0: and beat Detroit shirts as they're getting ready for game number 7. We'll keep you updated on that. While we do that, let's talk football. We had the schedule come out, the draft a couple of weeks ago. Unfortunately, our next guest doesn't get to watch his team play any primetime games because they are one of the 5 teams the NFL determined no primetime games for you. Tennessee Titans insider Easton Freeze joins us from AtoZSports.com. Easton, thank you for the time, and you're one of 5 teams that does not have a primetime game.
1: Hey, thanks for having me. As a fan, it's a bummer, but as someone who works like the actual day of the game,
0: yeah,
1: you won't find me complaining even a little bit. No, it's kind of nice, actually. I've got, you know, we cover every sport here at AtoZSports.com, and like my Chiefs buddy, my Lions buddy, they live a very different life than I do right now.
0: Yeah, I used to do sports talk up in Milwaukee, Wisconsin. So the Packers were often on Christmas, on Thanksgiving. Those Monday night games, your deadlines suck. I did morning. So like when those games would end at midnight or whatever, like it is brutal.
1: It's brutal.
0: So yeah.
1: Noon on Sunday is a beautiful time. God bless noon on Sunday.
0: You know, for a team that doesn't get any primetime games, there's only about 75 storylines around the Tennessee Titans right now. Brian Callahan fired. Robert Saleh brought in. Was that a surprise? Was that the guy Titans fans wanted? What did you make of the Saleh hire?
1: He was the guy that I had originally pegged when Callahan was fired as somebody that would make a lot of sense to me. These things go in cycles, right? And we know that teams like to pivot, sometimes swing way too far in the other direction when they move on from a coach or an executive. And so if you go from young guy, you go to old guy. If you go from offensive guy, you go to defensive guy. You go from young schematic wizard to old crusty head coach leader of men type, right? That's the way that these things go. And to go from Brian Callahan, a first-time head coach, young offensive schemer, somebody that had not been tested before, to a defensive guy who's a retread in Robert Saleh, in that way it made a lot of sense to me. He's somebody that brings, I think, a sense of stability to the Titans team that they've not had really since Mike Vrabel was fired from here a couple of years ago, and his last couple of years were really ugly. So I would even say back to when the Titans were rolling with the Ryan Tannehill, Derrick Henry glory years at this point. I think Saleh is somebody who deserved a second chance after getting what I think is a pretty unfair shake in New York. Shocker, the Jets are a dysfunctional franchise and they do dysfunctional things. And his defenses, which is what his calling card is, were phenomenal. They were the number one in the league during his time there. And then the second he left, they fell apart. Now, he needs offense, right? And he brought in a guy that is kind of the opposite of him, right? Saleh, as a head coach, had the defense down pat, desperately needed offense. Well, Brian Daboll in New York, as a head coach, had the offense figured out for the most part. He just never had a defense worth anything. These guys now team up as the offensive coordinator and functionally the defensive coordinator of the team. And they're hoping that as a pair of former New York football guys, they can bring their strengths together to form what is a fantastic union.
0: And now you've got, it's kind of a different, kind of, it's an absolutely different quarterback situation. I mean, now you didn't get the full time of Aaron Rodgers when he was in New York, but he had the old man in Aaron Rodgers. Now he gets the young guy in Cam Ward with Brian Daboll. And we know what he actually did with Danny Dimes in New York. He made Dimes into a pretty decent quarterback. We know about his time with Josh Allen. What has the relationship been like so far between Brian Daboll, the OC, and Cam Ward?
1: Things are all rosy this time of year. You know how it goes. They are infatuated with one another. We know that Brian Daboll, back during the draft cycle, before Cam or Jackson Dart were on NFL teams, he's somebody that established a pretty public relationship with Cam Ward. The Giants were picking behind the Titans, and there were many pretty explicitly reported efforts by the Giants to potentially trade up to one with the Titans that were turned away by Titans general manager Mike Borgonzi. He's a guy that was in on Cam from before he was an NFL player. And based on everything I've heard publicly and privately from him and from people around the situation, it sure seems like he's very excited to be coaching Cam Ward this year. Cam's got a big year ahead of him. And he's somebody that showed, if for the for the dozen of us that paid attention to Titans games down the stretch last year, he is somebody that showed a ton of flash, right? A ton of flash. You go back, the replays are online. You can go and find them. I know you didn't watch them in real time. Go watch them. He did some really nice things. And I think Brian Daboll is really excited to come in and coach that.
0: I think it's an interesting matchup, pairing, I should say. Talking with Tennessee Titans insider Easton Freeze from AtoZSports.com. I'm Mike Wickett here on Westwood One Sports. They did a good job of adding some pretty impressive weapons. I think they absolutely overpaid Wandale Robinson, but whatever. They take Carnell Tate, number four. But then now you got A.O. Manor is there. Like, Cam Ward's got some weapons.
1: You know, I did an interview with a buddy of mine at The Ringer, Danny Heifetz, a couple of weeks ago. And what we settled on with Wandale Robinson is that he's like the Costco hot dog of this team. He's like a loss leader in that way. Is the price right? No. But is he going to make Cam Ward better?
0: Yeah.
1: Yes. He's going to make Cam Ward better. And he's somebody that can handle volume. He's a veteran in this league. You know, I hate paying any free agent a ton of money because of the unknown. But he's a guy that we have seen exactly how he's going to work in this exact Brian Daboll offense, right? So you get some points from me on that. It's like, okay, well, we at least know what it's going to look like because we've seen it before. So that is fine with me, okay? I think Carnell Tate is somebody that is going to bring something to the Titans wide receiver room that they desperately needed last year, which is, hey, a guy that can beat man coverage. Hey, a guy that can get open at all three levels of the field. Hey, a guy that has incredible hands and catches everything. These are all things that plagued the Titans last year in Cam's rookie year. And so it's going to make his life a lot easier. And that's really what it boils down to, right? Like, this Titans team, as constructed, is going to live or die by whether or not Cam Ward becomes a franchise quarterback. If he is good at football, this team's going to be relevant again pretty soon. If he's not, they're going to be back to the drawing board, and they're going to be still wandering the desert. And the front office knows this. The coaching staff knows this. And so making Cam Ward's life easier in any way possible is priority numero uno. That's why Carnell Tate makes sense. It's why Wandale Robinson makes sense.
0: What's the role of Calvin Ridley on this team? Is he even going to be on this team when we get to training camp or week one?
1: Oh, he'll be on the team. He's the icing on the cake. He is. You know what's funny is if I brought you out here to practice and you and I were just watching a random practice this summer and you knew you were an alien from another planet, you had nothing, you had no idea what the NFL was, you didn't know what you're looking at, you would within the first 10 minutes say very confidently, oh, the guy wearing number zero is the most talented receiver out here pretty easily. And that's Calvin Ridley. He is, despite his age, it sounds crazy, but it's honestly true as somebody that's there every day. He is the most physically talented receiver on this team pretty comfortably. He is one of the best practice players I've ever seen in my life. And when he is on his game on the football field, he is a true star. But it's so inconsistent. And the health and the age and all of that is factored in. And so that's why last year, when he did not play nearly as much as the Titans needed him to, he was not nearly as consistent as the Titans needed him to be, as the wide receiver one, that was a problem. But now that they have Wandale, now that they have Carnell Tate, now that they have year two for Alec Iamanor and Shamari Dike, like, this room is built out. For him to come in and be the icing on the cake, who, if he is healthy for most of the year, if he's on his P's and Q's, if he's consistent, he's going to be a crazy ceiling raiser. But the floor is set with the guys they have in that room around him. And so if he disappears again, God forbid, that won't be the disaster that it was last year.
0: It almost feels like Calvin Ridley could be a trade piece because they have so much youth with Carnell Tate and A.O. Manor, as you mentioned, and Wandale's not an old wide receiver by any stretch. It just kind of feels like if let's say after the first six games, Ridley's got four touchdowns, he's got, let's say, 50 receptions, it feels like that's a guy that they could move for a pick when we get close to the trade deadline.
1: I think the Titans front office would absolutely love Calvin Ridley to be the star of this team for the first 5 or 6 weeks. That'd be cool. That'd be cool in their book.
0: And then move him.
1: Well, you know, you get to the trade deadline, you see what happens. You see what kind of options there are. He is older than you think he is, right? He's on the wrong side of 30. He's been in the league a long time.
0: He's 31. I mean, he's going to turn 32 during this NFL season, I think. So this might, I don't want to say this is it for Calvin Ridley, but he's definitely on his way. Hey, let's go to the other side of the ball real quick. We started talking about Robert Saleh. Let's close talking about Saleh. Is the defense molded? Have they done a lot of work on that defensive side of the ball to fit what Saleh wants to do?
1: They've done a lot of work. And what Saleh wants to do primarily is he wants to rush the passer with four. He's one of the few guys in the league doing it where he's not interested in the exotic stuff, in the heavy blitzing. He wants to blitz as little as possible. He wants to be as cut and dry, meat and potatoes as possible. And he wants to get after the passer with four if he can. And that requires good players. And so he comes into a team that has already a crown jewel set in place, right? Jeffrey Simmons is incredible at football. But what's around him? Well, he brings in John Franklin Myers, a guy that he has worked with in New York effectively, and he was fantastic for the Broncos last year. So you bring him in to pair with Jeffrey Simmons, and that's a fantastic interior duo. And he's talked about how he constantly wants to rotate hockey lineup style this defensive line, so he needs 8 or 9 or 10 bodies here. Well, they've gone and gotten it. They know Femi Oladejo, second year player, a rookie from last season, is coming back healthy, and they're very excited about what he's going to be. They bring in Jermaine Johnson in a trade with the Jets, another former solid first round pick, right? He's an edge rusher that Saleh trusts and knows what he's going to be. They have a number of former Jets players on this team. Actually, they have Solomon Thomas. They have Jordan Elliott. They've got some guys that Saleh knows. And so these guys come in to kind of build out the depth of this room. And then you go and you draft Keldrick Falk by trading back up into the first round. And suddenly you have your a pretty strong defensive line. It's still missing a true speed rush, wide nine, designated pass rush guy for those money downs. And I don't think the Titans are going to find that guy this year. That's okay. You can work around that by, I think the Titans have built pretty intentionally to be one of, if not the best run defenses in the entire league, because the guys they have on their team are all billed as like, holy cow, these guys are fantastic pass rushers. Let's see what kind of pass rush upside they have. And so I think the plan this year is to force your opponent to be one dimensional, be incredible against the run, try to get the opposing offense into third and eight as much as humanly possible, and then pin your ears back and tee off on them.
0: Easton, great stuff, man. Appreciate it. We'll bother you again before week one, if that's cool.
1: Call me back anytime.
0: And I'll call you probably during the season because I know you're not going to be up late. No primetime games, so you're going to be available
1: that's
0: early.
1: Right. I'll be fresh. Let me know.
0: Thanks, Easton, for coming on, man. Easton Freeze, Tennessee Titans insider, AtoZSports.com. You can follow him on Twitter, X, at Easton Freeze. Schedule makers did not do Tennessee any help. Ironically, they open up against their head coach's former team, the New York Jets. You don't think that was planned. But then they got Philly at the Giants, at the Ravens, Houston at Indy, Cleveland at Cincinnati, and then the bye. That's a pretty tough stretch to begin the season with your new head coach, your new OC, your second-year quarterback, a lot of young guys on this roster, Philly at New York, at Baltimore, Houston. That's a four-game losing streak waiting to happen right there for Tennessee. Hopefully they can get off to a good start with that game against the Jets. All right, coming up, it's one of my favorite things to do on Sundays. We're going to go around the room. And we're going to rank stuff. The top five of anything. Plus, we'll get you updated on Pistons and Cavs as they are tipping this one off Game 7 of the Eastern Conference semifinals. Mike Wickett with you, Westwood One Sports.
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0: 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It's Westwood One Sports Night with Mike Wickett.
1: Let's see. The Pistons are a little bit cold

0: I usually lead off.
1: All right, you're the man. That you'll be needed. Listen, you put your fastest guy at the top of the lineup to get on base, okay? So I get that.
0: Although I double-clicked on your name there coming back.
1: So that's all right.
0: My mistake.
1: What are we ranking today?
0: All right, here is a completely subjective, highly scientific, and definitive ranking of five random things, okay?
1: Okay.
0: You ready?
1: Yeah.
0: Number five. Sand.
1: Sand is five, okay.
0: Five random things. Sand, five. Okay. Coarse, rough, and it gets everywhere.
1: Sure.
0: It has absolutely zero business being in your car or between your bed sheets.
1: Yeah, I got a lot of it because of, we got a sandbox in the backyard for the kids. It's muddy here in Des Moines, Iowa. So not only do we get sand, we got its disgusting cousin Mud, who came along for the ride today, too.
0: All right. Number four, you know, I'm Hispanic, Mike, right?
1: Well, your last name is Martinez. Okay. I did have a guess there. Yeah, right. Yeah, okay. Yeah.
0: Cilantro, a polarizing plant. If you have the gene that makes it taste like soap, it's garbage. Otherwise,
1: sand is cilantro.
0: It's a premier taco topper.
1: Okay. I'm really into pico de gallo right now.
0: Oh.
1: Really? And yeah. I don't like spicy anything, Art. Medium is too hot for me. I'm a wimp. That's fine. I've been dealing with it my whole life. But I'm really into some pico de gallo that I get at Aldi these days.
0: You know, growing up in a Hispanic family, I hated Mexican food. Hated. Hated Mexican food. And then when I became a teenager, I learned this thing about tacos.
1: Yes.
0: Tacos.
1: Yeah,
0: my mom used to make the best tacos ever.
1: Trying to get my six-year-old kids to eat tacos. What's number three on your absolutely random list? Sand, cilantro.
0: Sand, cilantro. Number three, the doorknob. An absolute engineering masterpiece. It grants access to shelter and security through slamming your pinky toe on a door cancels out a lot of its goodwill.
1: Do you prefer the doorknob or the door handle that you turn down? You know what I mean? Like the regular handle, or do you want the round knob?
0: Oh, that's a good question.
1: It's easier to hang things, I feel like, on the doorknob than it is on the door handle.
0: Yeah.
1: And if you've seen Jurassic Park, those raptors wouldn't have gotten into the kitchen if those were doorknobs. The handle allows a raptor to get into your kitchen.
0: You go. Yeah, or a dog or a cat.
1: Yep.
0: Yeah, you're right. Yes. Number two, rain. A beautiful, cozy vibe that keeps the planet alive. The only reason it's not number one is that it ruins a fresh blowout.
1: Yeah, that's true. Also, the last 2 hours of tonight's show, so beginning in 36 minutes, I'm going to be at a tornado watch.
0: Uh-oh.
1: Here in Des Moines, Iowa. It happens a lot here. It's fine.
0: Do you have a tornado, what is it? What do they call it? The room that goes underneath the cellar, the basement?
1: The shelter?
0: The shelter.
1: Like a bomb shelter?
0: Yeah.
1: Tornado shelter? My studio is in the basement of my house. We built this soundproof studio when I got hired by Westwood One. So I'm in the safest room in the house. You just might hear my kids piling in. If the sirens start going off, and if you're not from the Midwest, maybe you don't deal with tornado sirens that can be heard from 5-10 miles away. They're really loud.
0: Wow.
1: When there's a tornado in the area, that tells everybody go to the basement.
0: Wow.
1: But that's happening in about 35 minutes from right now for several hours.
0: Hopefully they call it off. Hopefully.
1: Yeah.
0: All right, let's recap. Number five, sand.
1: This is the most random one.
0: Number four, cilantro. Number three, the doorknob. Number two, rain. And here's the number one.
1: All right.
0: The stapler.
1: Okay.
0: Undeniably the MVP of office supplies. It keeps our lives from falling apart, literally.
1: Yeah, but you know what? Like, the stapler's going out of style because paper is going out of style. Haven't you watched The Office? Haven't you seen what's happening to Dunder Mifflin?
0: This must be a list from the 90s or something.
1: It's a random list of five things. I hope our producer, Ben Strober, is a little more structured here. Do you have a list of five things that you want to rank that are a little more less random than what Art did there, Ben?
2: I sure do. I have a real topic to it. I'm ranking animated adult cartoons. Are you ready for this? Are you familiar with adult cartoons? Do you watch?
1: Okay.
2: All right, so we're going to start off number five, Beavis and Butthead.

0: good. Wow. Now, this is an absolute classic. Mike Judge, masterclass when he created this cartoon. Just two best friends who are the biggest idiots
1: in the entire world. How old are you? Like, you, I watched that as a kid, and I'm 45. I watched the first episode was called Frog Baseball, and I remember Beavis and Butthead debuting. You probably do, too. Ben.
2: Absolutely.
1: Aren't you, like, 25?
0: I'm 22.
1: Shut up, Ben. Okay, the reboot then. The Beavis and Butthead reboot 22. Got you. All right.
0: Listen, have you seen the Beavis and Butthead Do America movie?
1: Yes. own the CD, yes. the soundtrack, all right? The Red Hot Chili Peppers did Love Roller Coaster. Maybe Art can bring us back from the next break with that song.
2: Oh, yeah,
1: yes,
2: we'll do.
1: I know that one.
0: The scene where they get robbed and the TV is gone, the window is broken, there's a crowbar on the ground and there's footsteps, and Beavis is just like looking around, processing everything, and he goes, I think I totally just realized something. And he's like, what? And he goes, this sucks.
1: Yes.
0: That was the funniest. I yes. never laugh so hard.
1: I just think it's
0: a
1: great.
0: Stupid joke like that.
1: I just think it's great how young you are and how totally into Beavis and Butthead it sounds like you are. I'm impressed with that.
0: You know, my parents unfortunately left the TV on when Adult Swim was on when I was a kid, so I got really into these cartoons way before I could understand what most of the humor actually was.
1: That's okay.
0: So let's go to number four. Let's go to number four on the list, King of the Hill, another Mike Judge cartoon that I fell in love with as a little kid. I rewatched it again recently. It's just hilarious. Boomhauer is one of the funniest characters in animated cartoon history. Can't even understand a single word he's saying, yet it makes so much sense.
1: Never seen an episode, but I know of the show. I tried, I think, to watch it. It was always on during The Simpsons or right around The Simpsons, which I'm assuming will be on this list. But I'm not a King of the Hill fan, but I'm not knocking your list.
0: All right, well, number three, a little bit outside the box, a little bit newer as well. Rick and Morty is number three on my list. Just an absolute favorite for me. I've loved watching it for the past couple of seasons. The new season was, I think, came out like a year ago or something like that. This show makes you think on a more critical, a deeper level than the average animated cartoon. And I don't know if that's a good thing. I don't know if you should be doing drugs to watch this show, but I watch it completely sober and I love it.
1: The official word of Westwood One Sports is do not do drugs to watch Rick and Morty. Can we make sure we get that disclaimer out there? Well, I mean, I guess it depends where you might be. Certain places allow you to do certain drugs, I guess, and other places don't allow you to do certain drugs. So I'm in Iowa. We don't get a lot around here, okay?
0: Have you watched the show? Do you have any thoughts on it?
1: I've never seen Rick and Morty. I won't lie. I haven't really been into animated TV for a long time. So I've never seen Rick and Morty, but I hear people love it.
0: All right. Well, number two, one of my absolute favorites in contention to be number one, obviously, is Family Guy. It
1: yes.
0: doesn't get much better than Seth MacFarlane and, you know, the misadventures of Family Guy. The fact that one of the characters is a baby that talks that only the dog can understand, and he wants to, one, unalive his mother for half the show's existence and take over the world. Then he kind of gets off that at some point. Everything about the show makes no sense, and I love it. It's just truly a masterpiece of a cartoon, and I've watched it since I was, like, 8 years old.
1: I can't believe that show is still on. Like, I don't know what number one is going to be. I have a guess because it's been on for 30-plus years. I don't know if The Simpsons makes your list. But I feel like Family Guy's been on for 20 years, and I think it is some of the smartest writing. When I used to watch it more, I used to watch it every week. I used to binge it. My buddy and I used to just hammer DVDs and drink beers. But I haven't watched it lately, but I'm assuming it's still as good as always.
0: It's awesome. I think it's got 25 seasons now, that's and I think right. new episodes yeah. came out as recent as a couple of months ago. I yeah. remember I was watching some of the new ones that were coming out at the time.
1: What's number one?
0: Number one is a show. It's been out for a very long time, and it's not the show that you're thinking.
1: It's not The Simpsons.
0: Number one is not The Simpsons. It's South Park.
1: Okay. All right. I'm cool with this. I'm okay with this. I'm all right
0: with
1: this.
0: You're okay with this?
1: Yeah, South Park. I haven't watched it lately. I know some people, they just got bought by, like, for $1 billion or whatever with Paramount, and then they often go very, very hard politically at a certain president. When it first came out, I was in the 11th grade when that show first came out. And again, I'm 45. This was in 1997, I want to say, when that
0: Correct.
1: Show first came out. And I remember watching it. I'm like, what is this? And I loved it when I was in high school.
0: It's got one of the deepest icebergs out of any show ever. Like, all of the lore that's existed over its almost 30-year existence at this point is randomly brought back up in an episode 25 to 26 years later. And it's kind of changed its format a little bit. Every episode used to be completely random. Now they kind of have, like, these storyline things that they've been doing for the last, I don't know, 7 or 8 years or something like that. And a lot of it is pretty politically driven at this point, which I find humorous no matter who they're making fun of.
1: Right.
0: And South Park has kind of cracked the code with this whole idea that they are so offensive to everybody and they don't discriminate being offensive to anybody that it's actually not offensive. That's what people have actually said about it.
1: Yeah, I love South Park, and the movie Bigger, Longer, Uncut, I've seen a million times. I was wondering when they're going to make a second one. When are they going to make a second one? You know, I think it's great. All right, not a bad list. Not a bad. The Simpsons not being on your top five animated shows of all time is interesting, but it's your list.
0: I'm going to be honest. I'm not a huge fan of The Simpsons.
1: Okay.
0: I'm really not. I respect its greatness. It's been on for a long time, so you got to give it its props, but it's not my favorite.
1: I thought one of us was going to go sports, and none of us have. We had the random list from Art. We've got animated shows from Ben. I just got done watching the Fantastic Four movie for like the 10th time. I love that movie. But instead of top five Marvel movies, because that's a debate that's not even worth having, the top five Marvel shows, the top five Marvel TV shows that have come out. Number five, Agatha All Along. It's about Agatha Harkness and the road, and death is involved, and witches. It's really, really good, and I didn't think it was going to be as good as it was. And it's one of those where I'd be like, I probably need to watch this again, and there's some ties to another show that's going to be on this list, so I would recommend watching it in the correct order. But Agatha All Along, number five. Number four on my list for the top five MCU shows or Marvel shows, Jessica Jones. I am a sucker for a hot chick who likes to drink and beat people up, and the first season was really good. Now, truth be told, I'm in the middle of the second season. I have not even gotten to the third season. But just the season and a half that I have seen of Jessica Jones is fantastic, and I've got her and that show at number four. Number three, and these top three you can put into a Yahtzee cup and roll out, and it's fine, whatever one comes out on top. But number three for me, Daredevil Born Again. If you have seen the new season of Daredevil Born Again, it is so freaking awesome. And I'm going to include the other Daredevil shows from back on Netflix back in the day, because there's a lot of stuff that's just connected between the two. But Daredevil Born Again, especially this new season, is serious. It's gripping. You get done with an episode and you're like, oh, I don't think I exhaled for 20 minutes. That's the way I feel when I watch number three on this list. That's Daredevil Born Again. Number two on this list, the top five MCU shows, Loki. Loki 1 and 2, both seasons, really, really good. I can't wait to see. And again, Loki, the first episode is directly related to Avengers Endgame and where Loki is in that movie, and then where he goes to the TVA and all the timelines and the God of Stories at the end of season 2. Loki is number 2 on my list. And the best Marvel show, we only got one season, and I think we're only going to get one season, although we're getting kind of a spinoff later with Vision Quest, but WandaVision. It is incredible. I mean, that came out right around when COVID was happening, and it spins right out from Avengers Infinity War and what happens to Vision with Wanda and yada yada. It is incredible. I remember I would watch an episode, and then I would rewatch it again, and then later I would listen to a podcast about it because I need people to explain to me what the hell I just watched. And it was gripping from the first episode, which was all in black and white, and the TV themes to it. WandaVision, number one on my list. That's Rank Stuff. We do it every Sunday night here on Westwood One Sports. I'm Mike Wickett. Thanks to Ben and to Art for their rankings as well. So now that we got that out of the way, we're going to get back to, let's talk some more football. John Gambadaro is going to join us from Arizona Sports 98.7. Why did they take a running back at 3? That's next on Westwood One Sports.
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1: Happy Sunday Fun Day to you. Thanks for listening to us. If you're on SiriusXM 375, one of the hundreds of affiliates all across America, maybe you're checking us out on the Westwood One Sports app. You should download that. 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Tell your smart speaker, hey, Alexa, play Westwood One Sports. Again, I'm Mike Wickett. Update from Detroit, Cleveland. Just got a 50-foot bank shot as time expired in the first quarter from Donovan Mitchell. They lead Detroit 31-22 after the first quarter. Winner gets the Knicks coming up on Tuesday in the Eastern Conference Finals. Time to jump back into the National Football League, and a team that is building for the future is a nice way to put it. The Arizona Cardinals are on the clock right now, and joining us from Arizona Sports 98.7, John Gambadero is with us. Gambo, thank you so much for the time, my friend.
2: Sure, Mike. How you doing today?
1: Doing okay. Speaking of Mike, let's talk about your new head football coach. Let's talk about Mike LaFleur. Was this someone that you and other Cardinals fans were thinking about as the guy to replace Jonathan Gannon? Did his name pop up out of anywhere? Where was everybody at when it was announced the other LaFleur was now the head coach of the Cards?
2: Well, you know, when they initially decided to move on from Jonathan Gannon, and we did a weekly show with Gannon on our show with the flagship home of the Cardinals, and we would have Gannon on every week, and it seemed like we were going every week just asking him about his job, asking about his job security and whether he's going to keep his job. And he was pretty confident he was going to, but they decided to go in a different direction. We weren't shocked at that. I think they did good with Mike LaFleur. He's a young coach. He's never, you know, called plays with the Jets, but he didn't with the Rams. But he's an offensive-minded guy, and they have some really talented offensive players. So I think they want to build around that and eventually get a franchise quarterback, and Gannon was a defensive guy. So LaFleur makes a lot of sense. I'm going to have him on my show tomorrow. We'll be out there for Cardinals OTAs at training camp. We'll sit down and talk to him. But he made a lot of sense for what they were looking for.
1: I look at this roster, and you're right. There's a lot of talent. I still believe in Marvin Harrison Jr. Michael Wilson blew up last year. Trey McBride is the best tight end in football, or a top three, wherever you want to rank him. They draft Jeremiah Love. We'll talk about him. But the question is, who's playing quarterback for the Cardinals this year, week one?
2: Yeah, well, you know what? They were not interested in Kirk Cousins or Aaron Rodgers, or they didn't want to pay Malik Willis the money that Willis got from Miami. They kicked the tires on it. But this was not a great quarterback draft. A lot of people tied them to Ty Simpson, but it wasn't a great quarterback draft. They didn't love it. So Jacoby Brissett is a quality quarterback. He's a quality quarterback. You know, he doesn't win a lot of games, but that offensive exploded when they went from Murray to him. They were able to move the ball down the field. Trey McBride got in the end zone. Michael Wilson had a career year. He's a capable guy. Now, I'm not saying you're going to win many games with him. You're not. But he's going to hold it for a while, but eventually you're going to have to go to Carson Beck. I think somewhere around 6-7 games left in the season, I think after they take a beating because they got a brutal schedule,
1: yeah,
2: I think
1: they'll
2: turn it over to Beck. And maybe the Commanders game, somewhere around the Commanders game, I think they'll turn it over to Carson Beck and see what he has, because ultimately they've got to make a decision whether they want to draft a quarterback next year or not.
1: Yeah, I look at the schedule, and not to get away from some of these players, because there's so many interesting storylines with this team and this roster, but, man, to open the year at the Chargers, Seattle, at the Niners, going across the country to New York, Detroit, at the Rams, then the Broncos, then the Cowboys, then the Rams again, then Seattle, right, then a trip to Kansas City. Like, man, the schedule, they could, it's not impossible to think that this team could be 0-11.
2: Yeah, they could be 0-11. But that's why I don't think we've had a lot of debate. The biggest storyline here, Mike, is when does Carson Beck play? But I don't think you want to throw him out there against the Rams defense, Seattle's defense, the Broncos defense if he's not ready. The soft spot, the sweet spot for Beck to play, to me, is the Commanders game. Because they have 6 games left. 5 of them will be at home. They don't have to play the Rams defense anymore. They don't have to play Seattle's defense. They don't have to play the Broncos defense. They get the Jets. They get the Raiders. They get the Saints. They get the Commanders. That's the right spot to, there's a bye week in there. That's the right spot to turn things over to Carson Beck to at least find out if he could be your franchise guy before the 2027 draft.
1: Talking to John Gambadoro from Arizona Sports 98.7, talking Cardinals here on Westwood One Sports. I'm Mike Wickett. You know, going back to this roster, the running backs, let's talk about that for a second here, because I, in a shrewd dynasty fantasy football move last year, middle of the season, thought, I'm going to trade away somebody because I believe Tyler Algier will be a running back one for some team coming out of Atlanta. And he goes to Arizona, and damn it, Gambo, I thought I nailed it. And then they ruined it by taking Jeremiah Love third overall. What were they thinking?
2: Well, listen, Mike, if I asked you who led the team in rushing last year, you're not going to get it, and none of your audience is going to
1: get it. Was it Amari DiMercato?
2: No, you're wrong. See, you're wrong. It wasn't Amari DiMercato. I mean, that's how bad it was, right? That's how bad it was. James Conner got hurt, right? And then Trey Benson, the rookie out of Florida State, got hurt. And you're running practice squad Michael Carter out there, Amari DiMercato, practice squad guy Bam Knight. Their leading rusher had 333 yards. Ooh. So Algier made a ton of sense because he can be a number one running back. But then you get to the draft, and this team doesn't want to make the mistake of not drafting the best player, so they draft the best player in Jeremiah Love. It's a big debate here whether they should have done it or not. I like the pick, to be honest with you. I do like the pick, but people are like, oh, it's going to be like Saquon Barkley. He's going to do well, and he's going to leave in free agency. Look, they lack great players. Every time there's a top 100 list on great players, Seattle's got seven guys, the Rams got seven guys, the 49ers have six guys, and the Cardinals have Trey McBride, and that's it. They need great players. So I had no problem with them drafting Jeremiah Love. It'll figure itself out. Algier will be the number two back again like he was in Atlanta.
1: Who's the odd man out? Because they're obviously not going to carry all four along with Connor and Benson.
2: I think you got to look to trade Connor. I mean, the Cowboys can use a running back. I mean, if you go look after Williams, they don't have much experience at all. I think you should try to do right by James Connor. See if there's somebody where he could be a number two guy and get some carries. Benson's still a young guy. I don't think he carries much value because he's been injured for 2 years. They were kind of high on him, but we haven't seen enough. That's why they had to go get running backs. I think the odd guy out is Connor. I'd consider a trade if somebody wanted to move for him. I think the Cowboys make sense. But if not, I mean, look what happened last year. They went in with all these running backs, and they ended up with Carter, DiMercato, and Bam Knight. So, you know, it's not a terrible thing to hold on to Connor with Algier and Love, because if somebody gets hurt, then you've got a quality number two back. So we'll see how it plays out.
1: Was last year an aberration for Michael Wilson, or is he this good?
2: No, I think he's their number one wide receiver. We haven't been impressed at all with Marvin Harrison Jr. We haven't. I mean, the first year he was targeted a whole bunch of times. He didn't make a lot of catches. This past year he just wasn't very good. Michael Wilson burst out because of Jacoby Brissett. He's a Stanford kid. He had some injuries. I think that's why he fell in the draft to the third round when they picked him. But he had a really great breakout season last year. 78 receptions, over 1,000 yards in 17 games played. He had seven touchdowns. I think he's their number one guy because the jury's still out on whether Marvin Harrison Jr. just can't get separation. He just hasn't. Now, maybe he's going to, this offseason he hit the weight room and he got a little bit faster and he got a little bit stronger and, he's going to have that great year. But so far, I mean, 885 yards his first year, 608 yards his second year. I'm not going to say he's a bust yet, but the jury's out on him.
1: What does the fan base think about Marvin Harrison Jr.?
2: Yeah, I think they were very excited when they got him. There were three wide receivers. It was Malik Nabers, Rome Odunze, and Marvin Harrison Jr. And I think a lot of people thought he was going to be the next Larry Fitzgerald, the next great wide receiver. And, the second he got here, there was like a six-month delay in trying to get his jersey because of some debate with the company. And, that rubbed people the wrong way. And then he just, went out there and he got targeted 116 times. And he only had 60 catches. So it was like, all right, is this guy any good? And so I think the fan base is hopeful that he's going to have a good year. But I don't think they're counting on it. Because you got Michael Wilson, you got Jeremiah Love, you got Trey McBride. Like, is he the fourth option in this offense? Fourth option isn't going to have 1,000 yards receiving and 85 catches. They're going to throw the ball to Wilson. They're going to throw it to McBride. They're going to throw it to Love. They're going to hand it off to Algier. Your question right now is where, you know, where does Marvin Harrison Jr. fit into the into the mix when it comes to how many guys are going to get targets?
1: Another minute here with John Gambadoro from Arizona Sports 98.7, talking Cardinals football here on Westwood One Sports. Other side of the football, not exactly a great defensive team, despite Jonathan Gannon as the head coach the last couple of years. Have they made improvements to the defense? Is that still a work in progress? Where's the D at?
2: You know, they kept their defensive coordinator, which I think shocked a lot of people, in Nick Rollins, because the defense was terrible last year. The only guy that actually had a good year was Josh Sweat. They're counting on a lot of talented players that have had some injuries. B.J. Ojulari was injured. Walter Nolan was injured. I really like Will Johnson, the cornerback out of Michigan. I think he's a terrific player. But, you know, here's the guy that's had some injuries. Garrett Williams had some injuries. So, you know, they need guys to pop. Like, Boot is getting old. He's a terrific player. They drafted a lot of young players. They drafted Cody Simon. But, you know, they need some of these guys to pop. Darius Robinson hasn't popped yet. Walter Nolan hasn't popped yet. B.J. Ojulari hasn't popped yet. Max Melton, the cornerback, hasn't popped yet. So make a break year for about five or six of these guys, to be honest with you.
1: John, thank you so much for the time. Do appreciate it, man. Continued success, and I will bother you before week one to come join us again.
2: You got it, Mike. Take care. Thank you.
1: You can follow him on Twitter at Gambo987, John Gambadoro from Arizona Sports 98.7, talking Cardinals football. But, man, that schedule is that might be the hardest 3 months in the National Football League. Again, the Cardinals open this way, at the Chargers, then Seattle, at the Niners, at the Giants, got to go across the country. Then they welcome in the Lions. Then they go to L.A. Then they play the Denver Broncos. Then they go to Dallas. Then they go to Seattle. Then the Rams come back to Arizona. Then they go to Kansas City. That is a brutal stretch. Now, they close with the Jets, Saints, Raiders, and Niners. But, man, is that tough. They could be 0-11. They really could be 0-11. There's no doubt. That is a brutal schedule there for the Cards. All right, coming up, we have breaking NBA news. We got some history being announced. Also, we'll talk some Denver Broncos football in about 20 minutes. But lots going on. Happy to have you here on a Sunday night. It's Mike Wickett here on Westwood One Sports. An update from Detroit right now. Pistons down 12 at home, 7.5 minutes to go in the second quarter to Cleveland. Again, we're talking some breaking NBA news next on Westwood One Sports.
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8: This week's Findlay Cadillac Henderson Player Performance of the Week actually goes to a team in the NBA and not a team in the playoffs, but instead a team that was awarded the number one overall pick in the NBA draft lottery, the Washington Wizards. The Wizards, who went 18-64 this season, came out on top in the much-anticipated lottery Sunday in Chicago. Washington landed the top spot, followed by the Utah Jazz, the Memphis Grizzlies, and the Chicago Bulls, rounding out the top four. The big winners, though, are the Wizards, who had massive trades during the season to land All-Stars Trae Young and Anthony Davis and have designs on taking a big step forward next season. Those hopes will be aided by selecting one of the top prospects in a banner class. Now that the lottery is over, the debate over the ordering of the prospects will begin. The top overall spot will likely come down to a few different players. A.J. DeBonta from BYU, Kansas' Darren Peterson, Duke forward Cameron Boozer, and North Carolina forward Caleb Wilson. DeBonta is a 6'9" forward from Brockton, Massachusetts, who averaged 25.5 points per game as a freshman to lead the nation in scoring, making him the first to do so since Trae Young did it in Oklahoma in 2018 and only the third freshman ever per ESPN research. Peterson, meanwhile, averaged 20.2 points per game, the most ever by a Kansas freshman, but missed 11 games because of injuries. The most missed games for a potential number one overall pick out of college since Kyrie Irving was taken after playing just 11 games for Duke back in 2011. And then there's Boozer, the son of two-time NBA All-Star Carlos Boozer, was the most productive player in America. The burly 6'9" forward swept virtually every individual honor in the country this season after averaging 22.5 points, 10.2 rebounds, 4.1 assists, and 1.4 steals while shooting 55.6% from the field and 39.6% from three-point range across 38 games. And then there's Wilson, an electric 6'10" forward who averaged 19.8 points, 9.4 rebounds, 2.7 assists, 1.5 steals, and 1.4 blocks while shooting 57.8 from the field in 24 games. Though he missed time with a fractured left hand and then broke a right thumb that ended his season prematurely ahead of the NCAA tournament. There's a lot of young talent entering the NBA, and the Washington Wizards, now that they have the number one overall pick by way of the lottery, have their option at any of these guys that should improve their team. That was the Finley Cadillac Player Performance of the Week, brought to you by Finley Cadillac Henderson, the prestigious Cadillac dealer of the year. 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

0: There we go. We were talking about Beavis and Butthead and our producer, Ben Strober, who asked Art and I, have we seen the Beavis and Butthead movie? I own this soundtrack. It's about to kick in right here, right? Yep, I just hit the post. See that?
1: Oh, yeah.
0: What's going on? Happy Sunday fun day. 2 hours down, 2 hours to go. Mike Wickett with you. And this just in, the Detroit Pistons are struggling to score the basketball.
2: Detroit basketball!
0: They're down 41-29 with 7 minutes to go in the second quarter at home, Eastern Conference semifinals. The winner will get the Knicks. No one's scoring for Detroit. I think Cade's got six. I think Jalen Duren's got four. I don't think Duncan Robinson's hitting his threes. Detroit, right now, not looking like a team who's focused and ready to play. Meanwhile, Cleveland's hit seven threes in this first half, and they're up 43-29. We'll keep you updated. We do have a little bit of breaking news from the world of the NBA. This isn't shocking breaking news. It just is news. Shai Gilgeous-Alexander goes back-to-back and wins the NBA's Most Valuable Player Award for the second straight season. It was a landslide. If you look at the total votes, he got 939 votes. Coming in second was not Victor Wembanyama. It was not Cade Cunningham. It was not Luka Doncic. It was not Jaylen Brown. It was actually Nikola Jokic who came in second. 83 first-place votes for SGA. The next closest was the Joker with 10. What I find interesting in all of this is that someone voted SGA fourth. How do you vote? Some voter out there voted Shai Gilgeous-Alexander fourth in MVPs. I don't understand that whatsoever. And I don't know if we get it like revealed. I don't know if we get that, you know, we ever know about the votes and who does what. I don't know how transparent that actually is. But SGA goes back to back, and some history is here. He's the fifth active player to win the MVP in consecutive seasons and just the seventh guy to do it in the last four decades before turning 28. The others, let's see if our Wizards insider, Ben Strober, who covers the Washington Wizards, so he doesn't get to see a lot of MVPs except when other teams come into D.C. to watch, to play the Wiz. Ben, can you name the six other NBA players over the last 40 years to win multiple MVPs before they turn 28 years old? Because SGA is only 27. You're an NBA head.
3: Yeah, I gotta. So before they turn 28,
0: yeah, young guys, two MVPs to win before they turn 28.
3: Did Curry do it?
0: Yes, he did. Very good. Steph Curry did it. That's very good.
4: Correct.
0: All right, there's one. You got the greatest shooter of all time winning multiple MVPs. That's not bad.
3: Okay, Giannis definitely did it.
0: That's two. All right. Good job, Ben.
3: I'm going to say Jokic just missed it.
4: Boy wonder.
0: Nope, you shouldn't have talked. You should have just stopped with the word Jokic, because Nikola Jokic won two before he turned 28. You are three for three so far. There's one active player and then two retired players. One active player and two retired players left on this list who have won the NBA MVP multiple times before they turn 28.
3: I would hope who I think could be the greatest basketball player ever, LeBron James, did it, right?
0: That is correct. LeBron did it a couple of times before he turned 28, and the last two are retired.
3: There's no way Jordan's not one of them.
0: That is correct. MJ. You're doing very well here, Ben. One more. Can you get the last player under the age of 28 to win multiple MVPs? You've already got Jokic, you got Giannis, you got Steph, you got MJ, and you got LeBron.
3: This is one more player.
0: Yeah.
3: One more player.
0: You might.
3: Is it Kareem?
0: It's not Kareem, actually. It is the big fundamental, Tim Duncan. Tim Duncan, actually.
3: Ah, okay. That seems kind of obvious.
0: Those are the seven to win.
1: I would have said Magic.
0: I don't know. I don't think Magic won MVPs before 28. I'd have to go back and look at the age Magic would have pulled off an MVP, but I don't think it was before 28. And he was in there with Bird, and he was in there with Michael, and he was in there. His own teammate Kareem was in there. I have to go back and look. Or maybe Ben, you can check that out. By the way, the list of retired players to win consecutive MVPs also includes Steve Nash, Magic, Larry Bird, Moses, Jabbar, Wilt, and Bill Russell. And all of those players are in the Hall of Fame. Every one of those players. So I know people like to dog SGA. I don't know why there's so much dislike for his game. I know there's a free throw merchant element to it. He draws contact. He's averaged over 30 points a game in the last 4 years consecutively. So like, I watch him play and I think this guy is absolutely outstanding, but he gets a lot of hate. He gets a lot of hate. He was second in scoring, 31 points per game. Luka actually led the NBA in scoring this year. Remember, he and Cade Cunningham got like the exemption back into the MVP voting because Luka had missed time to go visit his newborn daughter in Spain or whatever it was. And the NBA decided not to punish him for that. He missed the deadline by like one game or two games. And then Cade Cunningham didn't load manage his way to 64 games. Cade Cunningham had a collapsed lung. Not exactly a basketball injury that you're taking time off for. So it was Shea Gilgeous-Alexander who thanked his teammates and said, "These guys go to war for me every night, but not only on the court, but off the court. We have so much fun together. The NBA at times can seem like a business and a job, but these guys make it seem fun. And what it was like when I picked up a basketball at a young age." He's the reigning finals MVP. You would assume if the Thunder make it to the finals and they win the finals, he'll win that back-to-back. It's pretty impressive, man. But the hate is there, and I don't know why, for SGA. Like, you recognize the dude's greatness. 310-840-4910. And by the way, speaking of the Oklahoma City Thunder and their opponent they've got coming up starting tomorrow night, I can't wait for the Western Conference Finals, man. Game one tomorrow night. Wemby versus SGA, Spurs versus Thunder. And here's why I'm not just excited about it this week. I'm also excited for Spurs Thunder for maybe the next 5 years. Like, this could be, I'm not going to try to be too prisoner of the moment here. I'm not going to try to be too hyperbole here. But this could be one of the best rivalries in sports for the next 5, 6, 7 years, however long these teams are able to stay together and stay healthy, however long SGA is in Oklahoma City. I mean, you're talking about two teams, and the fact that we were talking about Shea Gilgeous-Alexander being under the age of 28 means this is scary. He's probably just getting into his prime now. And you've got Jalen Williams, who's yet to enter his prime, and Chet, who's yet to enter his prime, and all these other guys on that team because they are so young, and they still have picks coming down the road to remain young and add first-round talent. I mean, they've got their own first-round pick next year or next month or whatever, and they've got the 12th overall pick because of the ridiculous Sam Presti and what he's able to do. And I think the Thunder have up to 3 first-round picks in the 2027 NBA draft coming, their own and 2 others because of trades. Like, what Sam Presti has built over there is incredible. Meanwhile, the Spurs beat up Oklahoma City in the regular season. I think they won 4 out of 5 in their series with OKC. And that team is young, and that team is great. I mean, you watch what they did to a really good, even though they didn't have DiVincenzo and Dosunmu wasn't 100%, and who knows where the knee of Anthony Edwards really was, they blew out Minnesota in a couple of those games. They owned that series. You have such a good young core
1: in San Antonio with Wemby and Castle and Vassell and De'Aaron Fox and Dylan Harper. That team and Oklahoma City, I hope you're ready because this is, assuming they all stay healthy, that's going to be what we see in the Western Conference Finals for the next 5 years. I think unless injuries will happen, I'm not wishing it on anyone, but injuries will happen. And 1 year, San Antonio won't make it because of this happen, or Oklahoma City won't make it because of this happen, and guys will leave because they want to get paid, like Castle can go get paid somewhere else maybe, or Jalen Williams or Chet or whatever. It's going to happen. It happens to every dynasty. But as long as you can, if you can keep that core together of those three or four dudes in San Antonio and three or four dudes in Oklahoma City, this could be what the NBA really does need. And that's a great rivalry. Like, is there a great rivalry in the NBA right now? I mean, Ben, do you think there's a great rivalry in the NBA right now? You're a big NBA guy.
3: Big rivalry. It's like we've kind of lost it in a
1: way. We have. Yeah.
3: I can't really think of anything that's that good. And I guess the OKC San Antonio thing is becoming one because of the young players. But outside of that, I don't know. Like,
1: no.
3: It's weird.
1: Celtics-Lakers isn't a rivalry anymore. I don't think the Celtics have a real, like, Celtics-Knicks, and Knicks and Pistons was fun last year. They beat the hell out of each other. But there's no rivalry in the NBA right now. Not like there was Celtics and Lakers, Celtics and Bulls, Bulls-Lakers, Bulls-Pistons. Like, those, the eras had them. And we don't have that right now.
3: It's Knicks and Trae Young now.
1: Yeah, that's what it is. Yes, it's Trae Young and the Wizards and the New York Knicks. That's what everybody is watching. But the fact that we're going to get this.
3: They still hate him there. I know that.
1: Well, they hate everybody. Yeah. New Yorkers tend to not like a lot of people. But we're going to get Oklahoma City and we're going to get San Antonio and it's going to be great. And I hope both teams stay really healthy. And I'm not a fan of either team, but I enjoy watching greatness. And if we get to watch San Antonio and OKC play a bunch of seven-game series over the next 5 years, that's going to be awesome. That's going to be great. We have a very interesting week one matchup in the National Football League. The NFL would not schedule Chiefs and Broncos if they didn't notice, if they didn't know something, because that's the Monday nighter to open the season. So they got to believe that Patrick Mahomes is going to be healthy enough to play. And what about Bo Nix? We're going to do the Denver side coming up on the other side. More football talk. We're going to go to Denver, go to the Mile High. Is Bo Nix going to be ready for week one? That's coming up next on Westwood One Sports.

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1: Happy Sunday fun day. Been a very big week in the National Football League. We get the schedules. We get to see where everybody's playing. And one of the most interesting games on the week one slates is one out of the AFC West. It's week one. It's the Broncos. And it's the Kansas City Chiefs. Now, we'll get to the Chiefs side of this a little bit later on. But I just have a feeling that the NFL knows something that those of us sitting in front of microphones or on Twitter don't know, because you're not putting this on for Stidham versus Fields. You're not giving the first Monday Nighter to that matchup. Feels like they know something about an ankle of Bo Nix. Joining us right now to talk about the Denver Broncos and that all-important ankle from 104.3 The Fan in Denver, Andrew Mason is with us. Andrew, thanks for coming on here on a Sunday night, my friend.
2: No problem. I think you hit the nail on the head. Ding, ding, ding, ding, ding.
1: Like Andy,
2: that about week one.
1: Yeah, Andy Reid's giving us this. He's coming along. He's day to day. And I'm sure Sean Payton's saying the same thing. But what have you been hearing about Bo Nix's ankle as they get ready for week one against the Kansas City Chiefs?
2: They're hoping to have Bo Nix back by mini camp, the mandatory mini camp, which would actually represent the last week of their off-season work, which will take place around June 16th or so next month. So they don't think they'll have him out there at the start of June when they start their OTA practices, offense versus defense. But they think there's a possibility that he could be out there running the offense before they wrap up their work next month. So if that's the case, nothing really to worry about there, even though he had

0: I didn't know Nathan Peterman was still bumping around out there.
1: League cannot quit Nathan Peterman, even on a tryout basis. Because here's the thing with Peterman. The Broncos had him in for their rookie minicamp because they didn't have a rookie quarterback. So you need a quarterback who can actually run, to actually go out there and throw some passes for a rookie minicamp. So teams bring in quarterbacks on a tryout basis. He was actually with the Chiefs on a tryout for their rookie minicamp the week before. So he went from the Chiefs to the Broncos.
0: I feel bad for Peterman because, anytime someone is, debating, oh, your quarterback sucks, someone's always like, look, they're not great, but they're not Nathan Peterman. That's always the line you go to. I had no idea he was still making his way into these camps. That's fantastic.
1: He has the gift of being able to learn an offense incredibly fast. That's what will endear him to coaches around the league.
0: I didn't know. I mean, he can't do anything with the... Anyway, we're talking too much about Nathan Peterman. Andrew Mason joining us from 104.3 The Fan in Denver. I do want to go back to the play when Nix did get hurt. When that went down, because I'm watching the game, and I'm like, what are we talking about? Afterwards, we see Sean Payton make the announcement. I know there was a lot of overexcitement for Jared Stidham and what he was able to do. What was that week like for Denver fans, for you guys talking Broncos football, when you knew Nix was out and your Super Bowl hopes rested in the hands of Jared Stidham?
1: Incredibly bizarre. I don't think I'll ever have another week covering a football team that was quite like it, because, Sean Payton, he was almost trying to will Jarrett Stidham to success, and he's talking him up, which is really what you have to do if you're a coach in that situation. And his teammates were as well. And the community was pulling for him too. And Stidham is the thing is, on top of that, Jarrett Stidham is a genuinely nice human being, to where I'd say even the media, those of us who cover the team and are around the team on a daily basis, we're pulling for him as a person to want to succeed like that. And then he had that moment early where he hits the deep pass downfield, and then he finds Courtland Sutton for the touchdown pass, and the Broncos take the lead, and the crowd is chanting "Stiddy, Stiddy, Stiddy." I mean, it was just there was that one moment where it's just kind of electric, and he felt so much energy there. But it's like they were just trying to kind of, will him to be more than his career had shown that he could be to that point. And what they were also relying on was, all right, and their hopes relied on that, all right, he's been in the system now for three seasons, that the chance to spend that much time in the offense, to really know it, would allow him to be more than he had been in the past. But unfortunately for the Broncos, as we saw in the second quarter, when he went back to pass and instead of just eating the football, tried to, push it away and, get the incompletion. And instead it was, fumble, Patriots get the ball in great field position, score on the short field. He did the thing that you can't do. He made the fatal mistake. So it was one of those things that unfortunately showed why he's a backup quarterback and not starter. But, It was a wild week to look back on, but it is something that makes you think, all right, Bo Nix, he's got the history of ankle issues. It's not the first time he's had ankle surgery. And so now in the back of your mind, you have to think about, all right, what if this happens to Bo Nix again? What if he does miss time? Is Jared Stidham capable of leading this team for 4 to 6 games? How is it going to look? Can he do it, or is it going to look a lot like it did in the AFC Championship game, where there was a burst at the start and then he struggled in the second quarter? And then I kind of rule out the second half when it was windy and snowy and all that. At that point, it just became a different kind of game and it was kind of random, and you just hoped for the best. So interesting to think about.
0: Andrew Mason joining us here on Westwood One Sports. Andrew talking about the Denver Broncos from 104.3 The Fan in Denver. All right, here's a fun trivia question. Who's the best running back on the Broncos?
1: Ooh.
0: Because you've got Dobbins. Harvey was a nice piece last year. They add Jonah Coleman. They've still got McLaughlin. Like, it's I don't want to say it's a mess, but it's a fantasy football player's nightmare what's going on in that running

0: back room.
1: You nailed it with, if you're a fantasy player, you hate this situation. Because, you know, R.J. Harvey, he gets you the touchdowns. He had a dozen touchdowns last year. But then on an overall basis, yardage-wise, decent in terms of PPR, but he's not, you know, getting the stuff on the ground. So I'd still say it's J.K. Dobbins, but the whole question on him is health. He's landed on injured reserve 5 consecutive years now. And last year, the injury that ended his season, it did happen on a play that looked like a hip drop tackle. The NFL said it wasn't. J.K. will tell you that it was, and it certainly looked to me like a hip drop tackle. I'll argue for that. But, you know, it was unfortunate. It was probably over the line, but still, you can't ignore that trend over the years. And it's significant that one of the things they really liked about Jonah Coleman is that he's very similar in style to J.K. Dobbins. So in addition to the fact that he's already pretty good in pass protection, which means that he may immediately have a role as a third down back right away, because you could trust him to step in and pick up a blitz more so than you can with most rookie running backs. The fact that his style is perceived to be very similar to that of J.K. Dobbins tells you that they view this as, all right, if something happens to Dobbins, then they can just plug Coleman into Dobbins's role, keep R.J. Harvey in that 1A part of it where they're asking him to bounce things to the outside, they're asking him to do a lot in the passing game, and have that be the 1-2 punch. So maybe Dobbins starts as your RB3, but then if something happens to Dobbins, Coleman kind of leapfrogs R.J. Harvey and becomes the top running back, and R.J. stays in the role that he had before. Because when they moved R.J. up to J.K.'s role last year, that's when the consistency of the running game slipped. And then you keep Jaleel McLaughlin around as kind of that change of pace gadget guy who can maybe give you 3 to 5 touches a game to give you some speed. So that's, I think it was significant that one of the things that they mentioned they liked about that they've mentioned, and it's been noted they like about Coleman, is his similarity stylistically to Dobbins. I think they see him as someone who can fill in if Dobbins gets injured.
2: Other than the talent, and I'm not knocking the talent of Jaylen Waddle, why make the trade for Waddle with Sutton and Franklin and Bryant and Mims and Humphrey? Like, there's a lot of talent in that wide receiver room, but yet they trade away a first-round pick, basically, to bring in Jaylen Waddle.
1: Well, part of it was they were looking at where things stood with the team overall, and they looked at how they got their 14 wins last year, which included 11 one-score wins. And the last two teams before them to win 11 one-score games were the 22 Vikings and the 24 Chiefs, and both of them had major regression the following season and both missed the playoffs. And Sean Payton alluded to this at the Combine. So they felt like they needed to do something talent-wise to upgrade themselves, that if they stood pat, they might be looking at a scenario where a bunch of those close games didn't go their way and they naturally fell back a bit. So that was part of it. They felt like at number 30 in the first round, they couldn't get somebody who would, you know, affect a major change in terms of what they could do offensively, dynamically, talent-wise. And you mentioned the receiving core. With Sutton and Bryant and Franklin specifically, you're talking about guys who are, you know, they're bigger body types, they're long, but they don't have Jaylen Waddle's kind of speed and dynamic nature. And then Marvin Mims is kind of the interesting one in there, because he's got speed, he can make plays down the field, but he hasn't been as consistently productive on offense as they'd hoped. And I think if Mims had shown that he could be more consistently productive on offense, had a bit, you know, a bit more branches on his route tree, so to speak, then I think maybe you wouldn't have seen that trade made. But I don't think he, you know, developed quite as quickly as a diverse receiver as they wanted him to. And Waddle is already there. We've seen he can be a possession guy, but he can also be a vertical threat. And that they look at him as somebody that they couldn't find any other way. And so, and also gives them a chance to maximize this window with Bo Nix being cost controlled before his first before a big contract kicks in. So I think all those factors combine to make the decision for them to add Waddle.
2: Why did Sean Payton give up the play calling duties?
1: Ooh. Well, I think part of it is you did have some teams sniffing around Davis Webb who would have been willing to give him play calling responsibilities. So this certainly helps entice him to stay, giving him a greater role. Sean Payton has said he's not completely giving all of it away. If you bring it up, he'll say, I'm not totally giving a play calling. I asked him that. He corrected me quite pointedly. So, you know, he wants to kind of get that across, that he's not completely taking his hands off the wheel. But he did say something interesting toward the end of last season where he acknowledged that as he gets into his 60s, gets older, that, you know, you've got to get things in, you know, you've got a lot to do between plays and, you know, in terms of getting to play in the whole pre-snap process that goes into it from the sideline to getting to play the huddle and all that. And he acknowledged that sometimes, you know, as you get on in your head coaching career, and of course he first became a head coach 20 years ago with the Saints, that sometimes it gets a little bit harder and you can't be as quick maybe as you were at one point. So I think it's a combination of, you know, doing what it takes to keep Davis Webb around, but also acknowledging that here he is getting into his 60s and maybe he can't, being a head coach here as he gets into his age 62 season, has to look a little bit different perhaps than maybe it did when he was in his 40s and 50s. And this is an acknowledgement of that. So that it was just something that I've thought about a lot, because he did one day in one of his Friday press conferences go on quite at length about, you know, about the process between plays in terms of getting it in and how, as you get a little bit older, sometimes you can't do things quite as quickly. And I think that's part of what went into the decision-making process to make this change.
2: Andrew, thank you so much for the time, man. Appreciate it. We'll get you on before we get to week one, when it should be and probably will be Nix versus Mahomes.
1: All right. Can't wait. Appreciate it. Thanks for the time.
2: You can follow him on Twitter, X, at Mace Denver. Andrew Mason from 104.3 The Fan in Denver. And by the way, the Broncos schedule is ridiculous. We talked about the Arizona schedule when we had our guest on from the desert about 20 minutes ago. The Broncos open with 7 of their first 9 opponents all made the playoffs last year, and one of those teams that didn't is the Chargers. They open at KC, Jacksonville, the Rams, at the Niners, at the Chargers, Seattle, at Arizona is a cupcake, Kansas City, and at Carolina before their bye. It gets a little easier in the back end because they get the Raiders twice, they get Miami, they get the Jets in there. But man, the Broncos aren't sneaking up on anybody this time. They're facing the first place schedule from the AFC West, and they have got a lot of meat. A lot of meat to go through. I will give you an update on what the Pistons are doing in Detroit against the Cavaliers. If you're a Pistons fan, it's not going very well.
0: Detroit basketball
2: is in trouble. An update on that. Plus, the man is back and everybody is happy. That's coming up next here on Westwood One Sports.
3: 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Spurs, Thunder, Wemby versus SGA. Can San Antonio take down the defending champs? We break it all down on the road to the finals. Westwood One Sports.
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0: getting smoked. A little Kiss here, a little Detroit Rock City, and the Pistons are getting absolutely smoked at home. 72-49 is the score right now with 10 minutes to go in the third quarter. Cleveland handing Detroit their lunch. Detroit looks bad. And it's the same thing that we were saying when we were previewing this game an hour ago. And it's the same thing that you have said probably to your friends when you're talking about the Pistons. And it's the same thing that I'm sure our affiliate 97.1 The Ticket and AM 1270 in Detroit. It's the same thing you've been hearing for weeks, if not months. There is nobody that can help Cade Cunningham on this team. The Pistons have 49 points and one scorer in double figures. It's just Cade. He's got 12. Meanwhile, the Cavaliers got 15 from Donovan Mitchell. Jared Allen has 17. Evan Mobley's got 12. Sam Merrill has 15 off the bench. And Cleveland is running away with this. And barring some epic comeback, it's going to be Cleveland and New York in the Eastern Conference Finals with the right to play against the winner of the incredible Western Conference Finals that we're all excited about. We've all been wanting this. San Antonio and Oklahoma City. Game one of that series is tomorrow. If there's any change in the Cleveland-Detroit game, we'll give you an update. But doesn't look good for the Pistons right now.
1: Detroit basketball!
0: So it's like, let's all just move on to the Western Conference Finals. Oklahoma City and San Antonio. Steven has dialed us up in Dallas at 310-840-4910. What's on your mind, Steven?
2: How you doing, sir? Thanks for taking my call.
0: You got it.
2: I wanted to say first and foremost, that gentleman that had the rankings about the sand and the doorknob was incredible.
0: Art Martinez, make sure you take a bow. You just got some props for your random ranking of stuff. Here you go. What else you got, Steven?
2: I just like to imagine like ESPN First Take arguing like profusely about that, about sand and doorknob. But I wanted to ask you about who in about 5 to 7 years has more titles out of San Antonio and OKC.
0: Ooh.
2: I thought that would be a good one. And I'll hang up and listen, sir. Thank you.
0: Thank you, Steven. That's great. What a great question. I honestly do believe, and we were talking about how this is the next great rivalry in the NBA, which we haven't had a great NBA rivalry, a sustained NBA rivalry. We got Golden State and Cleveland a lot in the finals with LeBron versus Steph. But we haven't had a Lakers-Celtics, Lakers-Bulls. We haven't had that in a long time in the NBA. I hope old takes exposed is not listening to this, but I'm going to say the Spurs over the next 6 years, 7 years, will have more. And that's not a knock on Oklahoma City. I think Oklahoma City gets them this year, but I think another year for Wemby, I think another year for Castle, another year for Vassell, another year for De'Aaron Fox, another year for Harper. I think San Antonio will eventually get like 3 out of 5 or whatever, but I think this year Oklahoma City will get the Spurs. But I think it's going to be a great series. I do. I think SGA in his prime, Jalen Williams said he's back and healthy and ready to go. I think Chet could be defensive player of the year any year, but Wemby's going to be around, so Wemby's going to win a lot of the defensive player of the year awards. SGA won the MVP this year, like an hour ago. I think Wemby's going to win a bunch of them because he's doing stuff we've never seen an NBA player do in the entire package. That's a really good question. Who wins more NBA championships in the next, say, 7 years, the Spurs or the Thunder? And I think one of my big worries, and this is not like me wishing it on anyone, is can Wemby stay healthy for 7 years? The body is not supposed to be 7'7" or whatever he is doing this 80 games a night or 80 games a year and then the playoffs. Like, that's the body you want to see him go from, like, the Giannis rookie body to the Giannis Adonis MVP body. Go back and look at the day Giannis got drafted or when he was a rookie with Milwaukee. He looks, his body looks like what Wemby's body looks like right now. He's got to add a little muscle, add a little beef, and get his body built in, kind of like what Giannis did. And I think it'll really, really help him just handle the grind of the NBA. So that's a great question. I'm going to say Spurs in the next 7 years, but I think their run begins next season. Thanks for the phone call, Stephen. 310-840-4910. You can jump in. Pistons have closed it to 19, by the way. 72-53. We did have big breaking news on the show yesterday. It wasn't the most shocking breaking news, but we had the breaking news. Aaron Rodgers back with the Pittsburgh Steelers, reuniting with Mike McCarthy for 1 year. He is back. The man is back. He's 42 years old. He's going to be the man. ESPN's Adam Schefter.
3: We've been in constant contact throughout this process from the time that Mike McCarthy took over as the Pittsburgh Steelers head coach, returning home to Pittsburgh, where he's from. He's been communicating regularly with Rodgers. And even though the relationship at times may not have been ideal or perfect, what coach-quarterback relationship is, there is a great respect between those two individuals. And obviously, he was the one coach that could help lure Aaron Rodgers back to Pittsburgh. If we go back to the end of last season, there were a lot of people who thought Aaron Rodgers had played his last down, wouldn't be back in Pittsburgh again, and lo and behold, here we are in mid-May, and he's reached agreement with the Pittsburgh Steelers on a one-year deal worth up to $25 million that returns him to Pittsburgh for his 22nd NFL season.
0: I'm excited for it. I'm not going to lie to you. I know we've got some people listening on our affiliate in Pittsburgh right now. Would love to know what you think. If you're a Pittsburgh fan, whether you're in the Steel City or anywhere in America right now, 310-840-4910. You got your quarterback back. You got Aaron Rodgers back. He's 42. But listen, I'm a Packers fan. I got the Packers tattoo on my shoulder. I got the Packers flag flying here in my studio, in my basement. I will fight people to the death about Jordan Love. In my life of watching sports, and I am 45 years old, very few athletes have brought me more joy on the field than Aaron Rodgers. It's Barry Sanders. It's Michael Jordan. It's Steph Curry. It's Aaron Rodgers. They're the ones that I just, when they're on, I got to see what they're going to do, because they're going to do something I've never seen before. Aaron Rodgers doesn't have that magic all the time. But if you watch him last year in a horrendous offense, Arthur Smith's offenses, he's the former offensive coordinator. Arthur Smith's offenses were awful to watch. Absolutely awful to watch. What they were doing last year was just brutal in Pittsburgh. And I know that there are some people who are not very excited about bringing back Mike McCarthy, or bringing Mike McCarthy in and bringing back Aaron Rodgers. Big Mike wins football games, okay? He's got one of the top winning percentages of any head coach in the NFL. And I realized he had Brett Favre, and I realized he had Aaron Rodgers. And he had Dak Prescott, too. And he won 12 games a year in Dallas, three straight years. Big Mike wins games. He's not the most exciting guy. His offense is a little dated. It's the West Coast. It's what Aaron Rodgers loves. You don't see a ton of motion. You're not going to see a lot of pre-snap motion out of Mike McCarthy's offense. But Mike McCarthy wins football games in the regular season. He does not exactly win football games in January, but he wins football games in the regular season. And let's be honest, if you're a Pittsburgh Steelers fan, aren't you sick and tired of being 9-8? Aren't you sick and tired of the Mike Tomlin streak? Now, I don't know if they're going to win a Super Bowl, but I think they're definitely a team that can win the division, because Rodgers doesn't need to learn the offense. He already knows the offense. And they've got the field stretcher in DK Metcalf. They got the guy who can catch 80, 90 balls a year when they traded for Michael Pittman. They've got the Dowdle and Warren backfield is pretty good backfield. Like, I feel like there's something positive in Pittsburgh right now with Mike McCarthy and Aaron Rodgers. I'm sure Steelers fans would rather it be 2011 Aaron Rodgers and Mike McCarthy and not 2026. But I'm optimistic about what's going on in Pittsburgh. 310-840-4910. Tyrone is in Washington, D.C. What's up, Tyrone? Thanks for calling, man.
4: No problem. Thank you for having me.
0: Are you a Pittsburgh Steeler fan?
4: Lifelong Pittsburgh Steeler
0: okay.
4: fan.
0: Okay. How father. You feeling today? A. Rodge coming back.
4: like you said, if this was 2013, I'd be excited. But he's 50. He's 50. I can't do him. And I understand you can't beat him, join him. But getting those guys 15 years later, 14 years, whatever it may have been, I'm okay. Mike McCarthy, is he a good head coach? Yes. But I feel like this retread with some of the new guys that were coming out, to me, this was more of the old Steeler way, instead of saying, hey, guys, how about we go do something maybe just a tad bit different, instead of keeping us in this perpetual 9-8, 8-8, just absolute, just nonsense that drives me. I'm not excited for the season. I'm not excited to see Aaron Rodgers play halfway decent ball. Our defense play halfway decent ball. We don't draft a high quarterback. No. Get both of them out of here and blow it up, or do whatever you need to do. I do not want Aaron Rodgers on my squad at all.
0: Tyrone, thank you for calling, man. You know, the running gag, or the running line about Pittsburgh and the Steelers under Mike Tomlin, he's never had the losing record, right? Always 8-8 or better, 9-8 now. Do you know what the win total over under for the Pittsburgh Steelers is? It's 8.5. So even with Rodgers and McCarthy, the line at the books is still exactly where the Pittsburgh Steelers have always been. I'm a little more optimistic than Tyrone. I understand it. I feel you, Tyrone. I hear you. I'm a little bit more optimistic, and we're going to hear from some others, including Brooke Pryor, who covers the Pittsburgh Steelers, and Mina Kimes, her take on the Pittsburgh Steelers now that Aaron Rodgers is back. And Mike McCarthy, the head coach, I feel like it's going to be decent. It's not going to be great. It's going to be decent. And we'll hear from both of those two coming up on the other side. And you at 310-840-4910. Mike Wickett here, Westwood One Sports. More of your calls and some thoughts on the Steelers and Aaron Rodgers coming up on the other side.
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8: Here on a Sunday fun day night, thanks for hanging out. Is it already our last hour? Where did the first 3 hours of the show go, man? Update from Detroit.
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8: Down 17. 5.5 minutes to go in the third. Cleveland up 79-62. Check that, 19. God, Detroit looks terrible. You know, one starter in double figures. It's Cade. He's got 12. Tobias Harris has 5 so far. Jalen Duren's got 6. Detroit, I mean, listen, you're going to hear this tomorrow from everybody. From everybody here on Westwood One Sports when they start early in the morning to your TV shows that you watch about how Cade needs another scorer. You're going to be beat over the head with it when they talk about this because Cade's doing all he can, but it's not enough, and Detroit's going to be done after tonight, down 17 right now with 5.5 minutes to go in the fourth quarter. I mean, James Harden's having a bad game, and it doesn't even matter. So, like, this was, like, Game 7 Harden, Playoff Harden. Playoff Harden showed up. The problem is everyone else on the Cavs has shown up, and they are smoking the Pistons right now, and the winner here goes on to play the New York Knicks in the Eastern Conference Finals. We were talking about Aaron Rodgers and the big move to come back for 1 year, reuniting with Mike McCarthy. Pittsburgh fan, if you're a Steelers fan, I got a line open for you right now if you want to jump in. 310-840-4910. 310-840-4910. Are you happy that he's back? Are you angry that he's back? Your plus minus, your over-under win total right now, 8.5. You've got the 14th easiest schedule in the NFL, according to the bookmakers. Are you happy that Aaron Rodgers is back? Because I don't know what your other option was, by the way. They drafted Drew Aller. They've got Mason Rudolph there. I can't believe Mason Rudolph is still on that football team. They've got Will Howard. Like, what did you want? Did you want the Band-Aid ripped off to be 3-14? Because I think Rodgers can get you to a 10 or 11 wins this year. I really do. Steelers Associated Press writer Will Graves was asked why the Pittsburgh Steelers were going to wait and wait and wait on Aaron Rodgers.
10: He leaned in heavily to everything that came with being a Steeler. He loved being in the locker room. He loved being around his teammates. He loves the feeling of that culture that, you know, it is in his blood. And that bought him a lot of respect in the room and in the organization. And so that's one of the reasons the Steelers could stand there hat in hand and wait for him. Because to be honest with you, the way that he performed, not just on the field, where he was at times pretty good, it was just more than maybe even they expected. I mean, like, he built up a lot of equity in that room with the way that he, you know, conducted himself last year. And that's why we're here today.
8: He wasn't awful last year. He was like the 15th best quarterback in the National Football League, which, again, if you're not thrilled with Aaron Rodgers because you're sick of being 9-8 as a Pittsburgh Steelers fan, I guess having an average quarterback for your average record kind of goes hand in hand. But I'm telling you right now, losing Arthur Smith is an upgrade. Getting rid of Arthur Smith as your offensive coordinator is an upgrade. There will be so many fewer passes that are behind the line of scrimmage. I'm not going to say Aaron's going to bomb it out and throw the ball 60 yards down the field 12 times a game, but I'm going to tell you, the ball's going to go forward, and that's as simple as I can make it. Under Mike McCarthy and the West Coast offense that he runs, it's going to go forward. And I don't think Aaron's going to sit in the pocket for a long time because he doesn't want to get hit. He's 42 years old. I do truly believe that the Steelers are going to have an offense that's better this year than last year. Brooke Pryor from ESPN said, look, everybody is pretty happy with this. Everybody seems to be pretty good with Aaron Rodgers coming back.
11: Everyone I talked to in the building said that they really wanted him here by May 18th, by the start of OTAs, at least the next phase of them, where they're going to have all the team in the building. It's still voluntary, of course, but it's a new head coach, new system, all of these new things. And Aaron Rodgers might be familiar with it from his time with Mike McCarthy, but he's got new teammates. This is Mike McCarthy now in Pittsburgh. It's been several years since he's worked with him. So the Pittsburgh Steelers really wanted Aaron Rodgers to be at OTAs, and now that he's agreed to this deal, he will be.
8: 1 year, up to $25 million. I think it's 22 plus some incentives are out there. If you're a Steeler fan, how you feeling today? 310-840-4910. Rocky is in the Steel City. Rocky, thanks for calling, man. You're on Westwood One Sports.
12: How you doing tonight? Thank you for taking my call.
8: You got it. Are you happy that Rodgers is back? Are you angry? Where are you at?
12: Neither.
8: Okay.
12: you know, I'm not happy. I think that he has something to offer to the younger quarterbacks on the staff, but he's not going to push the Steelers over the Tomlin, whatever, 500 mark. We need some fresh blood. Actually, it would be great to start one of these young kids, have like a 4-13 season, get a top draft pick, get a quarterback that is going to make something for the team. But all that Aaron Rodgers is going to do, and I love him. I loved him when he was with Green Bay. He's a great quarterback. He's definitely a Hall of Famer. But his time is done. He cannot take the Steelers over the top.
8: All right. Hey, that's a great phone call, man. Thank you, Rocky, for getting in. I don't think there's anybody, though, and I get what you're saying. Start a rookie, go 4-13. If the rookie that you like, or if it's Will Howard, second-year player, if it's Drew Aller or whatever, and you don't like what you see, then you can get one of these quarterbacks in the draft next year. Supposed to be a really good quarterback draft coming up next year. I think people are talking about Arch Manning too high, but you've got, I'm a big Lenora Sellers guy, the guy out of the kid from South Carolina, Dante Moore. There's some other guys that are out there. But, coach, listen, when you bring in a new head coach, you don't sit and think to yourself, like, you're not, the Steelers aren't going, the Steelers especially, because of how proud and tradition-filled the franchise is, the Steelers aren't going to go into a season saying we're going to be 3-15 or 3-14. They're just not. Like, you know that as a Steeler fan. That's not the way. That's not the Steeler way. The standard is the standard. I don't, every team, even the Browns, Even the Browns wants to win as many football games as they can in the regular season. Even the Jets, they all think that they can win football games in the regular season. No team is starting the year thinking, all right, let's kick off 2026. We're going to win three games this year. They don't think like that. That's the way we think. That's the way we as fans think. That's why when the schedule comes out, you win, loss it. You put a little W, a little L, and then you go to your window and you're like, oh, I got them winning 12 games. DraftKings has them at plus, at 9.5 is the over under. I'm going to bet the over. They don't think that way. They think we're going to go in and we're going to get this team ready and we're going to play one game at a time and we're going to go game by game and we're going to do week one. Then we're going to do week two. And the Steelers believe that with Aaron Rodgers, they can win football games. They can win more than 8 games, 9 games, 10 games. Their schedule is mid. Last year, the quarterback was mid. But their offensive coordinator was not one that's very conducive to what Aaron Rodgers does. I really believe that they've done a lot of things to make Aaron Rodgers successful in this offense. And, of course, it begins with a new head coach. Maybe I'm in the minority. I'm not a Steeler fan. I'm a Packers fan. If you're a Steeler fan, I want to hear from you, like John, who's in Charlotte, North Carolina. John, you're on Westwood One Sports.
13: Hey, yeah, I'm just wanting to call in to say I'm super excited about Rodgers coming back. I think that the offense is just going to be on fire this year. And like you said earlier, with a new head coach coming in, the tight end room being healthy, a new wide receiver coming in, this offense is going to be on fire. I think we can win a Super Bowl. I'm confident in it.
8: I don't know if they can win a Super Bowl, but I like your optimism. And you know what? Because DK Metcalf, they made the big trade for DK Metcalf. They bring him in, they give him the big contract extension, and he had an underwhelming season last year. DK Metcalf has the ability to be a number one wide receiver in this league. But last year, A, in the offense that they were running, and B, there's nobody else to take any pressure off DK Metcalf. He was doubled all the time. You bring in Michael Pittman. Like you said, the wide receiver room is healthy. Jaylen Warren catches passes out of the backfield. This offense will be better than it was last year, John.
13: 100%.
8: Thank you for calling, man. Appreciate you over there in Charlotte, North Carolina. 310-840-4910. Let's go to Rob in Dallas. Rob, are you a Steeler fan down there in Cowboy Country?
14: I sure am.
8: Okay, that's a fun little, that must be a fun jacket to wear around Dallas.
14: you know what? That was so long ago that both of them are actually relevant. Nobody's worried about that.
8: Okay. Are you happy as a Steeler fan to have Aaron Rodgers back?
14: I am 100% unhappy.
8: Unhappy. Why is that?
14: So, well, when was the last time the Steelers had a losing record? Do you know? You may not know. I know because I'm a fan.
8: It did not happen under Mike Tomlin. I'm not sure if you've ever heard that before.
14: Oh, yeah. No. That, the last year they were 5-11, they got Ben Roethlisberger the next year.
8: Okay.
14: So why not start Will Howard, Drew Allar, be terrible for a year, and then reset the franchise? This whole 9-8, 9-8, 9-8, like, in what world does Aaron Rodgers beat Josh Allen, Patrick Mahomes, Joe Burrow, Justin Herbert, and Lamar Jackson? What universe does that happen in? Because it ain't the one we're living in right now.
8: That is a very fair question. You know, are the Steelers going to be able to out-duel Mahomes in the playoffs? Are they going to be able to out-duel Josh Allen with their new head coach, Joe Brady? Are they going to be able to put points on the board and match Lamar Jackson? That's a really good question. That's a fair criticism.
14: It's just silly that they refuse to look in the mirror and go, hey, you know what? It's okay if we're bad once every 20 years so we can be good for the next 19.
8: I know what you're saying, but teams don't look at it like that. They just don't. You know what I mean? Like the Miami Dolphins, there's no reason Miami should be spending the money they spent on Malik Willis. There's no reason for that whatsoever. They're not winning 4 games this year with Malik. They're not winning 6 games with Malik next year. And then he's going to be a free agent. That is a waste of millions of dollars. Good for Malik for getting paid. But teams don't sit there like, well, we're just going to be 3-15 or 3-14 this year. They don't think that way. They think they can win. They think they can get to the playoffs. They think they can win a Super Bowl. So I do hope, Rob, that you're wrong. But I think you're probably going to be more than correct. Let's go to Brad in Mobile. Last one on Aaron Rodgers. Brad, thanks for calling. You're on Westwood One Sports.
15: Hey, man, I appreciate you having me on. I just think all these Steelers fans that are putting their bank in Rodgers need to go back to the 90s. You know, I mean, Mike McCarthy showed that at Dallas with a younger roster and a younger quarterback, he's not winning again. So now you're pairing McCarthy with Aaron Rodgers that we don't know how long he's going to play after a big hit. You know, he's been on some kind of sabbatical these past 3 years, not really as an offseason. And let's be honest, he's really not going to help the young quarterbacks. He's not that type of guy. So the AFC team I'm really looking for to compete with the big boys, the Bills, the Chiefs, Joe Burrow, is next year when the Raiders are able to pair Jeremiah Smith with Hines Mendoza, Ashon Gentry, and Brock Bowers. And there's your offense of the future in the AFC.
8: Now you're talking. Now you're talking. All right. You're already looking ahead to 2027.
15: Maybe they got the best stadium.
8: Dude, thank you for calling. There we go. Hines Mendoza, Jeremiah Smith, Gianti Bowers. Let's go. By the way, Mike McCarthy won 12 games, three straight years in Dallas. Now, he lost in the wild card game and a divisional in the postseason, but like to say Mike McCarthy isn't going to win games, I think is wrong. Big Mike wins games. He does. I mentioned I was going to play this soundbite for you beforehand. Now, if you're a Steeler fan and you want some positive about the offense, here's ESPN's Mina Kimes.
16: Yeah, I think this offense is really optimized for this version of Aaron Rodgers, 2026 Aaron Rodgers. Mm. You know that you're going to see two things, quick game and a lot of it, and then they're going to want to run the football. And starting with quick game, I think the receiver additions in particular, Michael Pittman, Jeremy Bernard, who they drafted out of Alabama, will be really helpful in that regard because we know that Aaron Rodgers wants to throw the ball fast, and he doesn't typically push the ball downfield very much. And then the run game. This was actually a very efficient rushing attack last year. They were fourth in success rate league-wide, and they made some additions. I think that'll continue that. Signing Rico Dowdle, who's an underrated free agent back, and then adding depth on the offensive line. Max Iannaccior, who they drafted, gives them tackle depth out of ASU. Jennings Dunker as well. So I do think that he steps into an offense that is better than the one that he was in last season.
8: Yeah, I agree with that 100%. We are going to switch from the Pittsburgh Steelers to the Miami Dolphins. Coming up on the other side, we're going to head to South Beach. Brendan Tobin tells us what's in store for Malik Willis. And also, their running back just got paid. We'll talk Dolphins football coming up next. Update from Detroit. The Pistons are down 31. It's 104-73. Oh, my goodness. All right, we'll talk some Dolphins football next on Westwood One Sports.
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1: Happy Sunday Funday night to you. We're talking a lot about the National Football League, as we seemingly do every Sunday night. Joining us right now to talk some Miami Dolphins football from one of the great sports talk stations in America, 560 WQAM in Miami, Brendan Tobin is with us. Brendan, thank you so much for the time, man. Thanks for coming on.
2: Hey, thank you guys. Listen, this will be the most national love the Miami Dolphins get all year because they got no primetime games, understandably so.
1: Well, I was going to say, I don't know about national love they're going to get, but let's at least talk, let's at least have a conversation about them. Only the

0: give it one more ride, hoping that the concussions weren't going to be an issue. And he was just awful last year. He was flat out awful. He was one of the worst quarterbacks in the league, which, you know, put it definitely the death knell in the entire era. And I think that everybody knew that an entire rebuild was necessary. So, you know, it's a fan base that's been through a lot. They haven't won a playoff game in 25 years. I think the thing that everybody's, you know, if I want to use the word excited, and maybe that's an overstatement, but they, you know, and I guess they're at least at peace with is everybody's on the same page. It is a whole new regime. That's something that actually hasn't happened for a while down here, because it's always been coach gets fired, GM stays, GM fired, coach stays. There's been a lot of anarchy as far as like the power structure. And this is about as clean as it's felt with this whole Green Bay contingent coming in, even down to them bringing in Malik Willis.
1: You know, I have a Green Bay Packers tattoo on my shoulder. I've got a flag in my studio. I am a cheesehead. I've been to Green Bay. I've never been to Miami, but I have to imagine the two towns are very, very dissimilar. Pretty much the opposite of Green Bay, I'm guessing, is Miami. Is there any word on how new GM John Eric Sullivan, new quarterback Malik Willis, and new head coach Jeff Hafley are assimilating to South Beach?
0: Well, Jeff Hafley got to meet the boss, Rick Ross, last week, so I think he is, you know, getting his official welcome. He feels all right. I think, you know, Sully's already got the new haircut, the new look going, and Malik Willis will start OTAs tomorrow. So I do think that, you know, those guys will acclimate well, other than Malik Willis. Hopefully it goes better than his first pitch to the Marlins game. But, you know, I think that these guys are all excited about the opportunity. They're going to rally around the whole nobody believes in them thing, even if nobody should believe in them. But, you know, there's a lot of guys here because of the cap structure. It's going to be a lot of guys on minimum deals, young guys who haven't proven themselves that are held over from the last roster, and a very, very large draft class because of all the picks that they had.
1: Malik Willis, 3 years, $67.5 million, 45 of that guaranteed. It kind of made me scratch my head, and I know what he did for my Packers last year, filling in for Jordan Love the last 2 years. But when you look at Miami, and I know it was not a really great quarterback draft class, and we all understand that, it almost didn't make that much sense to me to give this much money to a guy that, you know, in a couple of years, he could be gone. The rebuild might not be going so well. What did you think of the contract of Malik Willis?
0: I was definitely surprised, knowing the financial situation that they were in, that, you know, when the reports were going back and forth of saying he was going to get that much money, I was surprised he was going to get that much money. You know, and then you go on top of the fact of where the Dolphins' financial situation was, more dead cap than anybody, the fact that they found it to be such a priority that this is going to be their guy. And look, that's what Sully is. He doesn't seem like he's leaning into a plan A or, oh well, we'll tank it to another quarterback. I think he really does truly believe in him, and in a lot of ways is staking his reputation with the fan base on it right away, because he should know him better than anybody. If this was Arizona and they're just taking a flyer on any quarterback, I think that's one thing. But, you know, the fact that, you know, Sullivan and Hafley have so much institutional knowledge about the guy, everybody in Miami is kind of just trusting it, being like, well, I hope you guys are right. And, you know, to be fair, you know, he has tried to support him in the early goings of the moves they could make. They did lock up Devon Achan last week. And Kaden Proctor, their pick at 12 after trading back, was very, very controversial down here because, you know, many, many, many Miami Dolphin fans are Miami Hurricanes fans. And they wanted Reuben Bain to be the pick, if not because Francis Maui-Noah was there on the board. And, you know, this was one of the best hurricane seasons in 20 years, and Reuben Bain was the heartbeat of that team and also a need for the team. And so he made the point saying, hey, we're going to take Kaden Proctor because we want to protect Malik Willis. We want to invest in him and not have this offensive line, you know, be an issue for him at all. So, yeah, he's got some pretty big moves on his hand already that maybe not nationally have a lot of buzz, but certainly locally, everybody down here is like, all right, well, these are the things we're going to remember if this doesn't work, but we'll remember if they do work for him.
1: Talking to Brendan Tobin from 560 WQAM out of Miami here on Westwood One Sports. I'm Mike Wickett. I like to play a fun game with my friends who like the NFL but don't love the NFL, and that game is Name a Dolphins wide receiver. It's not easy if you're not a Dolphins fan.

0: or a fantasy football player to come up with Jalen Tolbert or Malik Washington. When you look at this wide receiver crew paired with Malik Willis, there can't be high expectations for these pass catchers, can there?
1: No, that's definitely got to be the biggest question mark on the team, I'd say, right now. If you're hopeful that, you know, their first round, you know, offensive lineman going to left guard, that's going to cinch everything up. They obviously have one of the best running backs in the league. They're pretty high on their tight end, Greg Dulcich. He had a nice little showing in the back half of last year. But the wide receivers, yeah, for sure. They got rid of Jalen Waddle because they were kind of terrified of the idea that Waddle was going to put up big numbers and then come back and demand another big contract next year. So they wanted to strip that down to the studs for sure. And I would say that seems like about the most unproven room on the team. Maybe, you know, you throw the defensive backfield in there. But Malik Washington's a guy that, you know, they've seen some good flashes from. He can flash on special teams. Tutu Atwell is a guy they brought in, a Miami kid who, you know, is glad to be back home. They're hoping they can get some flash out of him. But they definitely wanted to make a point to get bigger. There are two picks in this draft in the third round, Caleb Douglas. You know, they're very high on the idea that he could surprise people right out of the gate. And then the guy that everybody's really excited about, though we don't know if he's even going to play this year, is Chris Bell from Louisville. And they think that they got, you know, nearly a late first-round talent, second-round guy there in the third round. But, again, he might not be ready at best, probably the late stages of November. And at that point, we'll see where the Dolphins are at, if it's even worth bringing him back to start his NFL career. But there's no doubt, and that's why I think it was so important to get the Achane deal done, because if you are going to invest in Malik Willis, you got to know if he's got any kind of a chance in the world. Like, how can you evaluate a guy with this receiver core? So they're going to lean into their run game, I do think, and then hope that some of these guys develop along the way.
0: I'm looking at their schedule. In the first 5 weeks, you got Purdy, you got Mahomes, you got Burrow. We haven't even talked about seeing Drake May twice a year or Josh Allen twice a year. Does Jeff Hafley have the guns on the defensive side of the ball to slow these offenses down, or is that also getting ripped down to the studs?
1: It's going to be a great show of him, you know, right out of the gate. You know, we were talking about this week with that first matchup against the Raiders, and if Fernando Mendoza is going to be starting in that game, because I feel like a good sign of a defensive coordinator or a defensive coach is making a rookie's QB's life a living hell. So whether, you know, that is going to be Fernando, maybe it'll be Kirk Cousins, who knows. But that's going to be, in a lot of ways, if you feel like this season's going to have any kind of respectability to it, you got to go win on the road in Las Vegas almost to start the year. Because, yeah, it's a bear of a schedule early on. You know, they only play, I think, two home games before November 1st. You mentioned some of the teams. There's a lot of big-time winning quarterbacks or playoff teams in there. And then the back half of the schedule is no easier. I think the entire month of December, January that they have to face, they're all playoff teams going to Lambeau, the Bills, the Patriots. I think the Broncos are in there as well. Like, it's a rough, rough go of it. And as far as the personnel's concerned, you know, I think the defensive line, they feel pretty good about. That draft class actually showed itself pretty well last year. Another year, Kenneth Grant, Jordan Phillips, Zeke Biggers alongside their anchor and Zach Sealer. I think they feel pretty good about those guys. Chop Robinson's probably got the most pressure on him in the whole defense, because he was a first round pick. He kind of got coddled last year. You know, they really limited his snaps. He can't set the edge. He's not a good run stopper, but he showed some great flashes of getting as a quarterback the second half of his rookie year. And then that just didn't develop the same last year. Now, to be fair, had concussion issues, did have a scary knee injury that, you know, looked pretty serious, but he played through. So you're hopeful that he makes the jump. I think if he does and he can be a real force getting after the quarterback, they may have something there. Their linebacking core is probably the thing they're most excited about, because Jordan Brooks and Terrell Dotson, those guys are studs. I mean, Jordan Brooks has led the league in tackles last year. And then they love this kid, Jacob Rodriguez, they got out of Texas Tech. The guy is literally the protege of Zach Thomas from Zach Thomas's school. Zach Thomas said he's a better defender than I am. So you can't get a better endorsement like that from Dolphins, but it also puts a lot of pressure on you.
0: Brendan, great stuff. Good luck this season. I'm looking at this one stretch actually on the schedule, like you mentioned. Denver, Chicago, Green Bay, the Chargers, Buffalo, and New England. That's how you end the regular season. Four and a half. Are you a betting man? I don't know if you can bet down there in Florida on the over-under on teams, but 4.5 sounds about right when I take a look at this.
1: Look, you got two Jets games in there. That always puts you in the chance to get their half. I think that, look, I'm optimistic. Like, I think they can get to, like, 6 at best. I think that's, like, the peak I'm looking at. But, yeah, I think that 5-6 range is probably where people are. And honestly, I think people down here will be fine with it with a good pick next year. And if they could get, like, a signature win along the way, like, I think if they beat Mike McDaniel for revenge at the end, or they went to Lambeau and won, if they got something like that towards the end of the year that's, like, shows the growth is there, people down here will be cool with it. Nobody's expecting anything this year, but they don't want this to look like a complete disaster, especially with the Willis signing.
0: Don't bring up going to Lambeau and winning, Brendan. Come on. Don't. That's not going to happen. Don't bring that up. I don't want to hear anything about that. Brendan, thank you for coming on, man. Appreciate it. And we will probably talk to you again, hopefully, before we get to week one.
1: All right, man. Take care.
0: Later. Brendan Tobin, WQAM, one of the great sports talk stations in America down there in Miami. You can catch him from 10 until 2 and follow him on Twitter or X at Brendan_Tobin. That schedule for Miami, whoo, man, 4.5. I have 4.5 is in, like, 6 is the ceiling, I would say, if a few things go right. But again, they go to Vegas to open the year. And then they've got Purdy, Mahomes at Minnesota, and that defense is always nasty. Then Cincinnati. Then they got Burrow. Then a bye. Then they go to the Jets. But then, man, it hit fires right up again with New England and Detroit and at Danny Dimes and at Buffalo. It's going to be a rough year down there if you're a Dolphins fan listening to us on our affiliate down there in Miami. Update from Detroit. There is a skirmish going on between the Pistons and the Cavaliers. The teams had to be separated. The Cavaliers are walking away laughing. Meanwhile, Detroit, not happy. That's because they're down 24 in the fourth quarter. 34 in the fourth quarter. Thank you for correcting me. 114-80. Pistons are just getting smoked by the Cleveland Cavaliers. They just came in there.
2: Detroit basketball
0: sucks. Did you, speaking of something that absolutely sucked, did you waste time last night doing what I did? Did you waste time doing what I did last night? Millions of people did. I'll explain next here on Westwood One Sports.
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7: 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Now that the lottery is over, the debate over the ordering of the prospects will begin. AJ DeBonsa from BYU, Kansas' Darren Peterson, Duke forward Cameron Boozer, and North Carolina forward Caleb Wilson. 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
1: It is a wrap from Detroit.
2: Detroit basketball!
1: All of the starters have been yanked. Donovan Mitchell finished with 26, 7, and 8. And with 4 minutes to go, it is pretty much over in the Motor City as the Cavaliers are going to win Game 7 and move on to take on the New York Knicks. They're up 118 to 88 right now. And, yeah, pathetic performance by Detroit. What an embarrassing performance by the Pistons. And even Cade Cunningham. Cade didn't do anything in this game. I mean, Cade was 0 for 7 from 3, scored 13 points. He's on the bench now. And 5 assists and 4 rebounds. Who was next in here? Duncan Robinson had 13. He had a couple of threes. I mean, the Pistons were pathetic tonight. And the mantra, the narrative is going to be what you know it's going to be. They need another scorer. They need somebody. This is Tobias Harris will never play for Detroit again. All right. Pathetic performance by Detroit. They got to add a scorer. I'm telling you right now, Jaylen Brown makes a lot of sense. A lot of sense. Cleveland rocks. I'm looking already at the line for their series with the Knicks. Knicks are minus 285 right now. Cavs are plus 234 to win the next series. I kind of like Cleveland. I don't know why, but I'm just not ready to buy into New York, even though they were blowing out the last couple of games in their last series with Philadelphia, and they were blowing out Atlanta in the series before that. I don't know if they're going to do that to Cleveland. I might put a little money on the old Cavaliers there. All right, so last night I do the show on Saturday nights and I do the show on Sunday nights. And a happy Sunday night to you. Again, I'm Mike Wickett. Phone lines always open, 310-840-4910. You can follow me on Twitter, X, at Mike Wickett. There are two T's. But last night at this time, I did what millions of people did. And I threw on Netflix. And I got off the air and I went upstairs and I did what I normally do. I grabbed some food. I usually have my post-show beer or two. And I sat down. And I watched the Ronda Rousey fight. And I don't know if I have ever wasted more time in my life anticipating I don't even know what I was going to see. And if you didn't know, Ronda Rousey, who had not fought in like 15 years or whatever, was fighting Gina Carano, who had not fought in 17 years. And you might know her from The Mandalorian in the first season. She got canceled because of her thoughts on the COVID vaccine. I don't care where you stand. You don't care where I stand. But she got canceled because she was anti-COVID vaccine. I think HBO or Disney brought her back for the new season or the movie or whatever. But anyway, she lost 100 pounds in 2 years. And before she was an actress, she was an MMA fighter. And as a matter of fact, Gina Carano was supposed to be the Ronda Rousey before Ronda Rousey became Ronda Rousey. And Rousey had that incredible run where she was just beating the crap out of everybody she fought, and then she fought the cyborg, and then she lost. And then that was kind of it. So you got Carano, who's 45, and Ronda Rousey, who's 39. They fought last night, and normally I would say, no, we can't play an entire fight on the radio, because we don't have enough time. But when the fight is 17 seconds long,
3: the first of a scheduled 5 rounds at 145 pounds. Oh, immediately, Rousey takes Carano down, but Carano looking for the guillotine. And Rousey pops her head out in full mount, ground and pound. Rousey looking for the arm, and already the arm, it's over. Mamma mia.
1: 17 seconds. That's it. 17 seconds is all we got. Ronda Rousey made $129,000 per second for that fight. She made $2.2 million. Gina Carano made $1 million. After after the fight, Ronda Rousey was asked if she's going to come back, if she's going to fight again. Will we see her in the... This wasn't even an octagon. This wasn't even Dana White's UFC. This was MVP, which is run by Jake Paul. You know, the guy that always puts on the fake fights until he fought a real boxer and got his face broken in. That was Anthony Joshua did that to him. The fake fight against Mike Tyson. The fight where he beat up Nate Robinson, the former NBA player. So Ronda Rousey was asked in the middle of the, I think it's a hexagon, not even an octagon, a hexagon.
4: Is there any chance we could see more of this? I think everyone wants to see more of you competing. You look so good, so dominant out there. Listen to this crowd. Look at the reception you've had since coming back to MMA. Is there any chance we'll leave that door a little bit open?
5: There's no way I could have ended it better than this. I want to have some more babies, and I got to get cooking.
1: Okay. All right. I want to play this again. There's something... At the very beginning of what the announcer asked her.
4: Is there any chance we could see more of this? I think everyone wants to see more of you competing. You look so good, so dominant.
1: She looks so good, so dominant when she fought a woman who's getting ready to enter menopause. All right? The women in the UFC, in the MMA that are 24, 28 years old, that are the baddest women on the planet, they're not 45-year-old Gina Carano. All right? She would not be doing this at 39, if she were to jump into the MMA. You know, she brought the idea originally because she was on the Jim Rome show here on Westwood One Sports a couple of months ago, and she actually brought this idea of fighting her friend Gina Carano to Dana White in the UFC, and Dana White passed on it. So then they went to Jake Paul and MVP, but this is kind of cool. Yesterday, before the fight actually began, Dana White sent a message to Ronda Rousey.
5: He did send me a text this morning and he said, good luck. And, you know, he hopes me and Gina kill it. And I just told him like how much it meant to me to hear that from him. He's been an incredible friend to me. I'm here because of him. I am eternally grateful. I really appreciate him, like, you know, giving me his blessing to go out and do this on my own.
1: It was awful to watch last night. I'm not the biggest MMA guy. Like, you ask me, I don't have a favorite MMA fighter. I usually watch the big fights in case something weird happens, like this thing that happened last night. There was a fight a couple of weeks ago that I watched when I got off the air. It was the one where one dude's ACL popped in the middle of the fight, and the guy he was fighting just sort of stood there and didn't go after the one-legged dude who then caught him with a right hand and knocked him out. So the guy with one leg actually won. That we talked about on the show the next night. This Ronda Rousey fight, I watched it last night, and I was like, we got to talk about this giant bag of trash that it was. Did you watch it? 310-840-4910. Because I can't figure out why I keep watching these trash products from Jake Paul. I don't know why I keep doing it, but I'm addicted to it. I can't stop watching it. There will be another trash product that Jake Paul will put out, and I will watch it. And the next time I want to see Jake Paul fight, I want it to be Jake Paul and Mike Tyson and Johnny Manziel and a bear and put him in a cage. That's what I want to see. That's the kind of fight I want to see. Not this 17-second bunch of crap that we saw last night. You know, it reminded me, I think the last time I actually really saw Ronda Rousey was when she was on the show Entourage. Do you remember the show Entourage? It was on HBO. It was about guys living in California, and one of them is a big megastar, and his brother has been trying to hang on to being an actor for like 30 years. And there's a character in that show. His name is Turtle. And Turtle was basically the driver, and he was a self-proclaimed lottery ticket winner, but he had a thing for Ronda Rousey, and he was trying to court Ronda Rousey, and he made a deal or a bet with Ronda Rousey.
6: I meant like I won't fight back. You're gonna last 30 seconds with me if your life depended on it. I could really hurt you, Turtle. So I last 30 seconds, you let me take you out on a proper date.
5: Last 60 seconds, I'll let you f*** me.
7: How much time? 3 seconds.
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10: Come on, Dino, quick. I just wanted to take you to dinner.
9: Fine.
1: Now, give credit to Turtle. He lasted longer than Gina Carano lasted. Turtle lasted 25 seconds before Ronda Rousey separated his shoulder. Good for you, Turtle, for lasting longer than the star from The Mandalorian. I love that part. Ronda Rousey, Gina Carano, they're looking for like 9 million viewers is what they were expecting. But again, she made 2.2 million bucks. We all fell for it. There will be another Jake Paul production that we're going to watch. Maybe you won't. Maybe I will. I'm going to go around the room real quick. Our producer, Ben Strober. Ben, did you watch the Ronda Rousey spectacle last night? Ben, are you there? I lost Ben. All right.
11: Yeah, I'm right here.
1: Did you watch the Ronda Rousey spectacle last night?
11: No, absolutely not.
1: Art Martinez, our board operator, did you watch the Ronda Rousey spectacle last night?
12: I don't have Netflix.
1: Okay. Just me. I'm the only idiot on this show that watched the Ronda Rousey fight. I know. Fans were not happy, by the way. There were so many people saying, what in the heck was that? I stayed up until midnight to see Rousey armbar Carano in less than 30 seconds. I want my money back.
12: Yes. Yeah, just imagine if it was pay-per-view. I mean.
1: But that's what Mike Tyson fights were back in the day, remember?
12: Yeah.
1: In the 80s, well, whether it was Spinks or whoever.
12: But we expected that.
1: Yeah.
12: We expected Mike Tyson to go one round with these idiots. I didn't know what to expect last night.
1: I expected
12: at least three or four rounds.
1: I didn't realize how bad Carano was, and this was obviously a money grab. This was obvious that it, like, they got done and they were smiling and they were hugging and they kissed after, and you're like, wait, are you supposed to hate each other or show a little respect but not too much? It was obvious that this was never expected to be a competitive fight. I mean, she was minus, I think, 600 money line to win this fight. But I fell for it. And you know what? I'm going to fall for it again. I'm going to fall for the next. Yeah, thank you. Thank you very much.
3: The first of the scheduled five rounds at 145 pounds. Immediately, Rousey takes Carano down. But Carano looking for the guillotine. And Rousey pops her head out in full mount, ground and pound. Rousey looking for the arm.
1: That's it. Like, 17 seconds, man. Thanks to all of our guests. CheeseheadTV.com's Aaron Nagler, John Gambadoro from Arizona Sports 98.7, Andrew Mason from 104.3 The Fan in Denver. Also to Brendan Tobin from WQAM in Miami. And I think I'm missing one. Easton Freeze from Tennessee talking Titans. Thanks to our producer, Ben Strober. For our board operator, Art Martinez, I'm Mike Wickett. Thank you for listening. Have a great night. We'll talk to you next week.
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0: when sports radio's number one DJ, Mondo Hernandez, makes his presence felt with a little PM Dawn. Here we go when we begin Sunday nights. What's going on, late night guy here? Your boy Johnny Ballgame fired up at 310-840-4910. How many, do you just want to kick some ass tonight? I think that's where I are. I think that's where we're going to do. I think that's what we're doing. Let's just kick some ass tonight on Westwood One Sports Radio and, Detroit fan. That sucks, man. That sucks. Lots of stuff with the NBA, the NHL, the NFL, your phone calls. If you've never heard me before, great. Let's have some fun. If you have and you come back each and every Sunday, ha ha ha. You know this. Let's get after it on a Sunday night. Okay. This is something that we all can relate to. Even my producer, Benny Boy Stroder over there, and he's like 20. But we can all relate to this, even little Benny Boy. A one seed that didn't quite get there, that embarrassed you, that just, damn it, wasn't good enough, or worse, was, but choked, injuries, whatever. As fans, you have an entirely different perspective when your team is a one seed. A one, not a two or three. Not the hot wild card Dan Quinn, Jaden Daniels a couple years ago. No, Commander fan wasn't expecting that. And that's almost as fun as when you expect it. But it's better when you expect it because you get the whole regular season in which you're invested in. That's the worst part. Piston fan leaving that arena right now going, for what? Really, dude? Second round? Game seven? As far as my idiotic brain works, this was the second four seed, Cleveland, winning tonight in Detroit, game seven. This was the second four seed to beat a one in a game seven at the one's venue, obviously. The only other time I could think was 06, Dirk Nowitzki and the Mavs beat Tim Duncan and the Spurs in a game seven in San Antonio. The Spurs that year were the one seed. Dallas was the four. Dallas ended up going to the finals that year. They lost to Shaq and D-Wade, that team. This just doesn't happen all that often, especially in the NBA, where one seeds rule the freaking roost, man. You don't just go beat a one seed. I get it. NFL, you get those one and dones all the time. Wasn't like Mike Vrabel and Ryan Tannehill a one seed in 2021? Yeah, they were. They got burrowed. And maybe that's what we make of this Detroit Pistons team. One seed in the East that lost tonight and just got murder-faced, man. Murder-faced. We've all been there when the expectations, and even though a Pistons fan will call and say, dude, I saw this coming. Okay, I know Duncan Robinson probably can't be like your second leading scorer on a team that's like going to go to the finals and stuff. I'll buy that, sure. But that same person, were you invested in the regular season? A lot of times you are. When your team's good in the regular season, it's like the best, man. Especially in the NBA, you got three games a week. Baseball, six games a week. NFL, the best. When you just know your team's going to win, you're a one seed. The pressure is, uh-oh, like you don't want to turn into what we just saw tonight in Motown. I'll ask you this, Detroit sports fan, what stung worse right now? Or in 2025 when the 15-2 Dan Campbell Lions lost to the Commanders in the divisional round on a one and done? What stung worse? I mean, maybe you felt that Lions team had a better shot to go to and win a Super Bowl, and I get that town's history. They're one of four teams to have never been to a Super Bowl. So in my opinion, nothing in Detroit can ever top the Lions eventually getting there if it happens. But damn, you just had a one seed in the NBA too, Detroit. Out in round two? Like, we all have those teams. 310-840-4910. Where you have the killer regular season. It's so fun. You pack all your bags. You get your party favors together. And you're ready for like this 2 or 3 month extravaganza of games. 4 series in the NBA or NHL. A series can last 2 weeks. I think it's months, man, of your team basically every other night. And you watch and you buy in to the regular seasons. And you always have it in the back of your head. You have to, because we're sports fans. We deal with the hurt a hell of a lot more, right, than the heel. Being a sports fan in most cases sucks more than it's outstanding. But the outstanding moments are such you are willing to put up with a lot of the suckage to get the glorious moment. And then many of you, and it sucks, you do it your whole life and you never get it. And that's not obviously where Detroit was, but man, you're wanting a game 7 Sunday. That rolls right off your tongue, dude. Game 7 Sunday. And we got a fart knocker. I was like, what? The game was over at halftime, if not 3 minutes into the third quarter. You're like, okay. I mean, in the NBA, too, you are trained not to leave a 20-point game. Those things shift all the time. But in this case, nope. Cleveland just hammered them. Biggest win for the Cavs, minus LeBron, ever. I mean, Cleveland never made the finals before LeBron. They've obviously never made it since. I mean, you got to go back to like 92, the last team, last time a Cavs team went to the finals, conference finals, I'm sorry, got swept by Michael and Scotty, I think. But that year, they beat, I think, the Celtics in the conference semifinals. Bird, I don't even think, played that series with his back. McHale, Parrish, completely on fumes. John Bagley had a pot belly. You remember that, those teams? Kidding. But, I mean, I guess you got to go back. And that was a really fun Cavs team, kind of in the wrong era. Brad Doherty was a number one overall draft pick. Mark Price was an all-star. Larry Nance was an all-star. Hot Rod Williams could play. Craig Elo was good. Ron Harper was good. I mean, Steve Kerr off the bench on some of those teams. That wasn't a bad Cavs team. They were good. But when the one seed just doesn't get there, sometimes the worst part is because you got your buddies all year long telling you that's not enough. It's not enough, especially if there's any regular season that you need to take with a pretty big grain of salt. It's the NBA. Certain teams attack the regular season. They use it. They get better. They get players to buy in. They get a fan base that isn't around back in. A lot of teams need good regular seasons. And some teams don't. I mean, look at this in the Eastern Conference. The last 2 years now, the one seed has lost in round two. This is the NBA. That doesn't happen, man. Maybe it's because, yeah, the regular season sucks. So you don't know team A, team B. You don't, when the playoffs start, it's more of a crapshoot because of the regular season. Okay, I'll buy that. But 2 years in a row, last year, it was today, it was the Cavs. The Cavs were the one in the East last year and then lost to the Indiana Pacers, I think in 5 games. 2 years in a row in the East, a 4 seed gets through to the conference finals. Indiana took it the whole way last year to the finals, game 7, lost to OKC. And then you got the Knicks. I don't know what Knick fan is thinking. Were you wanting Detroit? I was thinking you would want Cleveland. You want a host. You want the organ in Madison Square Garden blasting game one? But maybe you like the matchup, and yeah, NBA home court advantage. What really is it? 310-840-4910. We've all had that one seed, man. We loved that team. And then just laid an egg on us in the playoffs. I got two in my life. First one, oh, this is the worst, man. No, oh, I can't believe I'm going to say this. Ah, dude. 2001, the Seattle Mariners went 116-46. Think about that. 46 losses in a baseball season. That's it. What? Like, we'll never see a 116-46 again, in my opinion. Maybe. But talk about buy-in. I'm a Northwest guy from the city of Seattle. The Mariner mania in 01. 116-46. Most wins in the history of Major League Baseball or American League regular season. Like, what happened? Playoffs. Lost to the Yankees and should have. The Yankees had a historic pitching rotation and we're still kind of in that 90s dynasty. It was also the 9-11 season. They stopped the season for like a whole week, as they should have. The Mariners kind of, a lot of teams kind of never recovered from that. It was a long break, and the Yankees, as they should have, rallied around FDNY. And that was a fun October, but it sucked in Seattle. Best team they've ever had couldn't even get to the World Series. Like tonight with Pistons guy. But yeah, this isn't even close to the best Pistons team ever. Doesn't even reach the driveway of the bad boys in the big shot guys. No way. But maybe it would have. I mean, there's not a ton of Piston teams that have been one seeds. My other one is the worst thing ever, too, and you guys probably know this one as well. 1994. Dang it. Michael Jordan, Birmingham Barons, which basically let everybody else in the NBA have a chance. If you guys are old enough, you remember the 93-94 season. No Jordan, man. It was weird. But if you were a team of anybody outside of the Bulls, and that was tough then, the Bulls had all the fans. But my Sonics, number one overall seed, 94. Damn. Lost to the 8 seed. Denver Nuggets, well documented. Don't need to talk about that one. But those are the two that I remember. Like the two you want back. Where you had that regular season, you nailed it. And then just didn't happen in the playoffs. I mean, Detroit almost didn't get out of round one. And we all know the deficiencies. I'm not here to do an analysis on the Detroit Pistons right now. We all know what they need. Cool. I'm happy for Cleveland. I am. That's cool. Good for them, right? Eastern Conference Finals without a LeBron. Love that. And you know what? Maybe they make the Knicks interesting. Maybe they make this thing interesting. But what the hell do I know? I thought the Sixers-Knicks was going to be interesting. That thing was a joke. That whole round, even though we just got a 7-game series that I don't think anybody's really going to remember outside of Believeland and Motown. Kind of a snooze fest round two. Round three is going to be terrific. It looks like it, at least in the West. Can two small market teams carry the NBA? I want to ask you guys that throughout the night. Because you don't have to be a master meteorologist. You don't need Al Roker can forecast the NBA for you and tell you that, yeah, some combination of the Spurs and the Thunder are going to be around a long time, and in many cases, it'll be them both. You might say, hey, the next 10 finals, you'll either have the Thunder or the Spurs in 8 of them. That wouldn't shock me. I think that's the forecast of the NBA right now. 310-840-4910. We all have those, man. I'm sorry, Detroit. That sucks to go out like that. Not even in a close game. I mean, when you just think back on it, and I remember all the NFL stuff. Like, I mean, Denver Bronco fan is still bummed. 96, when the Jags came in there, all of a sudden Mark Brunell is just throwing all these bombs to Keenan McCardle and Jimmy Smith all over Denver. It was just, that might have been the biggest stunner or one of that I ever remember watching the NFL like I've watched it. The 96 Jags going into Mile High was crazy. Denver was probably the best team in the league that year. They might have went to three straight Super Bowls because they went in 97 and 98. 96, they were a really good team too. They got jagged, man. Mark Brunell, the lefty gunslinger from Washington. The worst, I think, and you could argue over this because that Bronco fan is like, yeah, that was a really good one seed that had a bad day. How about the 98 Vikings? One of the best regular season teams I have ever seen. Randy Moss came onto the scene as a rookie that year and it was like, there needs to be a better league for this dude to play in. He went done, mastered the NFL in a matter of weeks. 15-1, that Vikings team. They were like 12-point favorites in the NFC Championship game over the Dirty Birds. That was a tough one, too. We remember these. 87, Niner fan, you can't cry too much because you won the next two titles. Colts fan, I remember Peyton Manning was a one seed a couple of times, couldn't get it done. That was a tough one. I mean, a lot of teams have been in that situation. One seed, everybody's ready for a magical party. It's been some of the most fun you've ever had in a regular season. And then, dang it, it ends like that. 310-840-4910. Great stuff tonight. I'm Johnny Ballgame. Download the Westwood One Sports app.
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0: not gonna work here anymore. But Cleveland, oh, scaling it back to like Brad Doherty, Mark Price, Craig Elo, Hot Rod Williams, and Larry Nance. Lenny Wilkins, rest in peace. I bet those dudes are pretty stinking happy tonight. 100%. 310-840-4910. We'll get to the calls here in a second. We'll introduce my producer, our board operator, going to keep bringing the tracks all night long. And we're going to have some fun with this thing. Yeah, losing as the one seed. Nothing worse. Nothing. Because you get so excited for the playoffs, right? When you're a wild card team, like, you know that your chance, you know that, okay, we're probably not going to make it, dude. We got to go on the road, like, two times, three times. Like, ah, we don't have home court or home ice. I don't think so, man. Those teams are really good in front of us. But when you're that team in front of you and you have the home whatever and you're thinking, okay, easy peasy. You know, some teams, you know, you get the top seed and, like, it's an easy peasy. You win two home games and you're there. Not easy every case, guys. Give me some names. Let's start in Big D. Oh, Dallas, I love you. Saint, you're on the line in Dallas. Thanks for calling, Saint. Bring it, man. What do you know? What do you say?
1: Nikes, Mr. Ballgame. What's going on, man?
0: Ah, chilling, man. What you got, Sainer?
1: hey, the two, it actually happened to us Dallas fans twice in one season in two different sports. I'm going to 2007, man, when the Dallas Mavericks was the number one seed and that Golden State Warriors team that was the eighth seed demolished us, man. That hurt. That especially off of coming off the season in 06 that you just mentioned. We thought we were going back to the promised land, and then the eighth seed just took us out. And then on the football side, that same year, my precious Dallas Cowboys went 13-3, and the Giants beat us in the divisional round. Oh my God, we were sick in 2007, man. Like, that was not a good year for us.
0: Great call. Thank you. That Tony Romo, I mean, that was Wade Phillips' best year. That Cowboys team was 13-3. Terrell Owens had another terrific season, if my memory doesn't escape me on that. And it was kind of a how about them Cowboys feel. And then you got into a how about them Cowboys playoffs. And kind of what happens, happened. But you're right. That Warriors team, guys, if you remember, there was this Warriors team, and they were really good for like 3 weeks. And then they completely disappeared. And they were never to be heard from again. But damn, they were fun. And they beat that Mavs team in six, if I remember correctly. Like, they won that series. And I don't know if you remember this, but that Warriors team played that Mavs team very well in the regular season. They did. And it ended up mattering. Because a lot of people, and I'm kind of one of them, don't think it really matters that San Antonio won 4 of 5 on OKC this year. I don't know how much I'm biting that, man. I don't know. But it was a damn near fact in 07. Dirk Nowitzki won the MVP that year. Mavs were the best team in the league. They were coming off a finals loss the year before to Shaq and D-Wade. And that Warriors team was a Baron Davis, Jason Richardson, Steven Jackson, Al Harrington, Matt Barnes. I mean, they were tough, dude. It was a really good team for, like, again, like 3 weeks, and then they went away. But they beat that Mavs team, and they were fun as hell. They were dunking on people. They were, like, getting in dudes' faces. Like, that was a tough team. God, who the hell coached that team? I don't even remember that. 310-840-4910. Let's rock. Let's roll. Let's get Thomas in Chicago. You're up next. Thomas, bring it, dude.
2: Hello. Great show. Well, the Milwaukee Bucks, we get the cream on the cake. We lost as the number one seed to the Heat a few years ago. And in 2019-2020 season,

0: and we lost as the number one seed to the Raptors, you know, in 2018, 2019, and there's another one in there, like a third one. So the Bucks have been, like, number one seed for all these years. And when they won the World Championship, they were not the number one seed.
1: Isn't that crazy how it works out sometimes? I know, like Cleveland.
0: No, we were all going crazy. Yeah. You're right. And then, the first team to lose to an eight seed, number one seed. So give us a little bit of, you know, credence on that. Sympathy, whatever.
1: That was Seattle in 94 was the first one to lose 2-8. I'll say this, too. I'm sure you're a Milwaukee fan. Thanks for the call, Thomas, in Chicago, the Bucks fan. The worst is the Packers, though. That was the worst, man. The 15-1 Packers. They owned the league, dude. They won the Super Bowl in 10 as a six seed wild card. Went on the ramp playoffs every single week. They went on the road. That was a stressful regular season for the Packer fan. You squeak into the playoffs, but then you have the next best 5 weeks of your life. You weren't expecting that. The next year, Green Bay's 15-1. That was the Matt Flynn year. Remember, even Matt Flynn started the last game of the season against the Lions and broke Packer records and stuff. It was crazy. And then, 1-done. I still remember, what was it, that Eli Manning Hail Mary in the first half? Oh. But Packer fan, Milwaukee just in general, Wisconsin guy. Yeah, when you're the one seed, it's different, man, because you buy in, as you should in many cases. And you want to see it. And it's like when you get the whole experience, like when your team, like Detroit fan, I'm not going to pick on you in this instance. If you remember the 84 Tigers, Detroit, you got off to one of the best starts in baseball history and you just kept on going. You just let him finish, Clark. If he gets a hold of you, best thing, just let him go. Just let him finish, Clark. Yeah, and that's what that Tigers team did. It humped all over the league, and they ended up winning the World Series in 84. They still massively celebrate that in Detroit, as they should. That was a wire-to-wire year, and I bet you anything, there's a bunch of Detroit people, if they're even listening anymore, they're probably pissed off, but they're thinking, man, yeah, I still think about that team all the time. The teams that just leave, no doubt. The 1989 49ers are in my head. 14-2, Montana to Rice at its apex, 55-10 in the Super Bowl. They were picked to win it. They won it. They handled the regular season. They punked the playoffs that year. And yeah, Niner fan remembers that forever. Let's get to Wisconsin. Oh, here we go. I get this. And I probably stole this man's thunder. I just saw that he's holding, but I want to hear his perspective because it's a hell of a lot better than mine. Marshall is from Wisconsin, and he says, Packer fans, we need to hold their beer real quick. Marshall, what you got, bud? Bring it.
2: Hey, Mr. Tommy. It's great at always talking to you. It's been a little while. Hope you're doing good. I also, after I talk this Packers, I'll give you a very quick college hoops example back in the 90s. But the reason that Packer team screwed up so bad in that game, and I think they were vulnerable all year. We could score with anybody. The Aaron Rodgers and company, we could score 40, 35 points a game in our sleep. Problem was our defense stunk. And looking back on it, I kind of knew, you know, the Giants was a difficult matchup. You had Tom Coughlin. I think it was Coughlin being coached. I think he was still coaching. And their defense just really won that game. I mean, it was 37-20, and it didn't even feel that close. And the Hail Mary play at halftime that you brought up, I can remember the air just went not only out of me, but it went out of Lambeau Field at that point.
1: Yeah. I love that you can talk about it. Hopefully it's somewhat, I don't know, maybe even therapeutic a little bit here, Marshall, because you know, we do remember those. I even remember that Hail Mary, and I'm not even a, I'm not a Packer fan. I'm not a Giants fan. All I know about that Giants team was weird. It's the only 9-7 team to ever win a Super Bowl. And we'll never see it again because they're not going to go back to ever playing 16 regular season games. And that was one of those years Giants fan doesn't care and they shouldn't, where you could say the best team in the league did not win the Super Bowl. But we don't do that in the NFL and we shouldn't. Yeah, they were 9-7, but winning in the Lambeau 15-1 over your Packers. And you're, that was big because you just won it the year before, Marshall. You know, you were thinking this is going to be mega and damn it. Never really happened. 2 years later, the LOB showed up and they were like, okay, NFC Jim Harbaugh shows up to San Francisco. I'm going to get in here too. And, and it's just kind of like they lost their way, man.
2: Well, I'll just take you, before I let you go, there was back in 1994, my North Carolina Tar Heels, I'm a UNC alum. I was there with the 82 team. You talk about memorable teams, still revered over 40 years later down there. I know so. But the year after the 93 team won it all, and you're thinking, you know, we returned everybody. We returned four starters, plus got Stackhouse, Wallace, and McGinnis. And we were thinking not only championship but undefeated. Well, that season, there weren't enough basketballs. Even the great Dean Smith couldn't figure it out. God rest his soul. And the BC of Golden Eagles beat us in the second round. This was pre-ACC days when they had Curley and Dana Barros and those guys. Derek Phelps went down in the second half, our point guard. McGinnis, as a freshman, had to come in and run the show. He did admirable, but we just didn't have enough. And you talk about deflating, man, you know. And at the same time, Marquette here in Milwaukee was upsetting Kentucky. So it was bittersweet for me that day. But I was one bitter heel. But I'll tell you what. They just didn't have enough basketballs, and even, you know, maybe we had too much of a good thing on their team, but we were thinking back-to-back championships, and add insult to injury, Duke lost to Arkansas in the final in Charlotte that year.
1: You're right. That was 40 minutes of hell. Grant Hill was close to getting his, or a third would have been. Thank you for the call, Marshall. The weird thing about that is I remember that BC team. Bill Curley was their best player, and if you guys remember, the first round, it was the 8-9. BC beat the Washington State Cougars. Kelvin Sampson coached that Washington State Cougar team, guys. And the game went down right to the wire. And I'm a Northwest guy, so I was rooting for the Cougars that game. And I remember Boston College barely won. And then 2 days later, they beat North Carolina. Crazy how we remember that stuff. When you're the one seed and you don't get there, especially when you kind of, you don't even get close. In the playoffs, you're like one and done, and you don't look good. You don't get hosed or cheesed or robbed or screwed. It wasn't rigged. You just got your ass kicked, dude. Ladies and gentlemen, Johnny Ballgame here, announcing we are going to Cleveland, Ohio. We have a Cavs fan named Brian who needs to get in on this. First off, Brian, congratulations. That's the biggest non-LeBron Cavalier win since Brad Daugherty and Mark Price. You guys got to be pumped, man. What you got, dude? Welcome to the show.
3: Well, thanks for having me, man. Definitely stoked. Tough series. I just want to say this, man. It took me back to LeBron's early couple years, you know, when the Pistons were the Achilles heel for the Cavs and they were whooping our tail in the playoffs. And then that final season where he finally went the last 25 points and then we finally got over the hump against them. So I say this about Detroit, man. I think they're a good team and they'll be back there young, you know. But hey, I said it before, I'll say it again. What ifs and shoulda, woulda, coulda's always been undefeated. Go Cavs.
1: Bring it. Are you going to win next round?
3: I mean, I don't know. The Knicks, I like the matchup. I think we split during the season. I can't remember, but I like the matchup. I hope we win, man. I wouldn't be doing my team a service if I said, no, we're not going to win. So I'll say Cavs in six. I say we take the first one in New York, split one, and then come back to Cleveland and get it done and then go on the road and finish it up. But Cavs in six for me. I just want to say it was a great series with Detroit, man. They were so physical with us. So hopefully Cleveland's, you know, they're ready for the next round. So let's go. Championship.
1: Yeah, congratulations.
3: Bucks.
1: Congratulations.
3: Thanks
1: for the call. Own it. There's nothing like your team winning a playoff series, right? Especially when you're like a four seed and you beat a one and you go to their building and win a game seven. Like I said, that's happened twice in NBA history, according to my data. And the only other time was the Dallas Mavericks in 06. They were the four seed and they beat San Antonio with Duncan with the one. Tonight was it. I mean, when you win a playoff series, God, it's great. You don't want, like that dude, Brian, he didn't even want to think about the Knicks. It's probably a dumb question on my end. Let's not even worry about that until tomorrow. I mean, my producer, Stroby over there, Ben, he's a Wizards fan. So we're like talking in Spanish right now. Like he hasn't understood anything in this entire conversation. It's just he doesn't, bless his heart, he doesn't speak the language. Do you, Benny?
4: The right? Benny, AJ Bonsa, yeah. Maybe will help us understand.
1: Oh, yes. That's why we
4: You know he's bilingual, right?
1: Yeah, several times over. You know, I mean, yeah, I'm not too far away from him out west here where he was in Provo, Utah playing ball. And maybe he's the guy. Sure, why wouldn't he be? Let's do it. I'm not going to take away your steal your thunder here, Benny. Like, that's a big deal. And hopefully that hurts and that helps. And that's why I love being a sports fan. Like, even like a Wizards fan right now has like something to cling on to. You got to find those little things to cling on to, right? Johnny Ball Game, Westwood One Sports Night, guys. Download the Westwood One Sports app.
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1: I don't think this song ever gets old. I like to say that, like, your grandkids will, I hope, have a little Nirvana phase. Great stuff, Mondo on the board. Great stuff, Ben Strober producing. I am Johnny Ballgame, John Mallory here on Westwood One Sportsnet, as we are every Sunday night. Ben filling in for Stuart Kovacs and doing a tremendous job over there. We'll get to Benny in a second here. 310-840-4910, kind of a running thing we're going to do tonight. I promise you, you probably remember once one of your favorite teams was a one seed and flamed out, man, didn't get there, crapped the bed, peed the pants, threw up, whatever the hell you want to say. We all have those teams because those are the teams you follow so closely in the regular season because they're good, because they give you so much happiness. I think that's why we watch sports. You know, I haven't seen a psychiatrist on this, but it's just a search for happiness. I don't know. And the struggle you go through makes the happiness that much more happy. Maybe that's part of it. In the NFL, like, how much do you pay attention to the strength of schedule? Like, if you found out if your team, if you're looking at the new schedule, I mean, we all know this, we all have known the opponents, but now we know the when and the where and all that good stuff. But if you're looking at your team and you're saying, dang, man, we have the fifth hardest schedule in the league, hardest schedule, second hardest, whatever the case is, how much stock do you put into that in the NFL? Well, what's the strength of schedule based on? Well, it's simply based on that team's record the previous year. You average out the winning percentage of the 17 teams you play this year based on their records last year. I usually pay no mind, man. Out of sight, out of mind. This is the NFL, dude. There's going to be six teams that Ben Strober thinks suck that will be really good. And there's going to be like four or five teams that Ben Strober thinks are awesome that are going to suck. That is part of the beauty of the NFL. Is that the essence of the NFL? Never said that before. I've never thought of what is the essence of the NFL? Sound like, you know, whatever, but I'm not that artsy fartsy, but it kind of is. You know, the fact that kind of everybody's got a shot here. It doesn't matter what market you're in. That certainly has nothing to do with it. You can't cry market, hey, we're too small over here. We can't keep our stars. Nobody wants to be here. Can't do that. Patrick Mahomes is happy in Missouri. That wouldn't happen in baseball, so be happy. It doesn't happen in this league. Peyton Manning loved Indiana. In fact, he was cut. And where'd he go? Because Indiana, he went to Denver. You don't need the market in the NFL. I could say the best player in the league and the biggest star in the league is Josh Allen. Buffalo, it doesn't matter. That's why we love this league. But I'm going to, man, there is a fan base that I'm looking at. And this fan base has been through it. And they deserve it. Like, you know, I hate that line, but you know, I don't know if they deserve anything, but you know what? It might be nice for them to get a chance to have some fun being an NFL fan. Because when your NFL team is good, dude, it's the best. I went to my first Seahawks game in the Kingdom. I was 3 years old. I've been a Seahawks fan my whole life. And I promise you, at least four or five times a day, it enters my head, my train of thought, takes me to the Seahawks won the Super Bowl. Like five times a day, guys. It's the coolest thing ever. I highly recommend it. So much fun. So I feel for the teams because I've been there too when you have no chance and you don't ever think you're ever going to win a Super Bowl. And yeah, the Seahawks didn't get to a Super Bowl forever. They were one of those. They were like the Jaguars of the Northwest. Nobody cared about them. There was no reason to care. Now there is, and it doesn't matter where they are. Market doesn't matter. But this fan base wants it so bad this year, and it's set up nicely. And then there's this buzzkill. If you see this as a buzzkill, the team with the hardest strength of schedule this year going into the season is the Chicago Bears, and it's by a large margin. Bears opponents this year had an average winning percentage last year of 5-5-0. That's good. But, okay, you don't pay any mind to that. I don't either. I don't care. Because, again, injuries will happen. The schedule breaks a certain way. Like, you might have the toughest team on your schedule, and then, haga-laga, they're without their quarterback that week. Or a defensive player, and you're like, you catch a break. That happens in every NFL schedule. You catch a team late in the year when there's really nothing left to play for anymore, or whatever the case is. You know this, man. But then I did this. Then I did a little bit of research on this. Shout out to Armin Williams, program director here at Westwood One, tipped me off on this one. The last 9 times, okay? The last 9 teams to go into the season with the quote-unquote strongest schedule in the league, SOS, strength of schedule. The last 9 teams to be where the Bears are right now, 7 of those 9 missed the playoffs. Damn, Gina. Like that, now I'm interested. Now I'm like, really? Yeah, dude. Last year in this situation, the Giants had the hardest schedule in the league. They were 4-13. 2 years ago, it was the Browns. They were 3-14. But 4 years ago, it was the Rams. They were 5-12. Patriots, Raiders, Packers, Broncos, all teams that entered the season with the toughest schedule in the league. None of those teams even went 500. Matter of fact, of those 9 teams, 7 had losing records too. So it's not like they missed the playoffs, but they still went 9-8. You know, a couple of years ago, Seattle was 10-7. They missed the playoffs. They came back last year, won the Super Bowl. So they were kind of there. They just needed a new quarterback. They got rid of Geno and Hagalaga. But I'll ask you now, Bears fan, and I hope to hear from you guys, because I've never paid it any mind. I don't care what my SOS is. No, I care who my quarterback and my head coach are. That's Ben Johnson and Caleb, and I'm fired up if I'm a Bears fan. But dang, dude. Toughest schedule in the league. 7 of the last 9 teams to be in this spot missed the playoffs and were under 500. Like, had a bad year, man. So, we'll see. You know who has the second hardest schedule? Huh. How about Miami? Yeah, they're in trouble. How about the Cardinals third? Tied with the Packers. Bears and Packers. Tough schedules this year coming out of that division. Small markets. It's okay in the NFL. Doesn't matter. Can they carry the NBA? I'm Johnny Ballgame. This is Westwood One Sports Tonight. Hey, go down the
0: This list. Is Westwood One Sports.
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0: in the house all the way until, what is it, 6 a.m. Eastern time? Right here, I got you. I got you for 2 weeks, Bender, 2 weeks. The rest of your natural or born life, if you don't shut up right now. 310-840-4910. Good stuff. If you're just listening to me for the first time, I'm all over the place. Love quoting movies, talking music. And my whole life is sports, man. And I just love telling stories and talking about back in the day and talking about the future. And we'll get to the calls in a second. But I do want to say this. Like, the NBA, I'll tell you, NBA, you're up, man. Like, this is a monster next couple weeks for you. You can get a lot of people back, man. You can't have these turd nugget series like last round, though. But I don't know if we're going to have that. The NBA, guys, I mean, you got hockey, which is great. But hockey has a niche following, and they're never going to compare with NBA ratings. NBA can kick ass in ratings, potentially. And they need to figure this out, and I hope they have. Because in a sport where the major markets dominate, the coasts dominate, the whole league, man, outside of the Duncan era Spurs, really, to find consistent, like a dynasty type of thing in the NBA, you got to be that big time market. And if you have a star that's not in that market, remember Carmelo Anthony at Denver's just not big enough for me. I can't be Melo here in Denver. I just can't do it. So, okay, go to the Knicks. Like, that happens in the NBA. That doesn't happen in the NFL unless the NFL team does something to piss the player off where he's like, I can't be here anymore. But can the NBA, can small market franchise carry this league? Can one? Can some? Well, we're going to find out, dude, because OKC and the San Antonio Spurs are going nowhere, man. Dude, this is like, what, 80, 81, when Bird and Magic were just getting on the scene, and you were like, oh, I'm sure I don't remember, but I'm sure people who remember the league then were like, okay, yeah, these teams, Bird and Magic, they're going to be good for a long time. That's it. And I look at that with the Spurs and OKC and say, woo, okay. Small markets, can they carry this league? I mean, gosh, the communication device, just the world of communication we have now, tells me that it can. That OKC and San Antonio, if they are the next two juggernauts, let's just say for kicks and gigs, the next 10 championships, let's say 6 of them, are won by one of those two teams. 6 of them. And they have that era. Well, then they're going to carry the NBA the next decade, and they're playing in two of the smallest television markets in the league. I mean, or is it just a matter of time until, yep, Wemby's a Celtic, SGA's a Laker, and all is well again. I hope not. And again, you know where I'm from. I hate the OK City Thunder. I respect the hell out of them, though, and they're good. Tip of the cap, man. Keep winning titles. Wow, I think they will. But NBA, you're up, dude. And there is a team in a mega market that probably has a bunch of fans screaming at their radio now saying, bo, bo, bo, bo, bo, ball game. It's not just about the small markets the next 10 years. We're going to figure into this thing, too. Let's get back to the hotline. Paul in Westfield. You're first up, Paulie. Paulie, let's talk. Where are we going on the NBA? Bring it.
1: I will tell you where we are going. This is specific and prolific. You are at a watershed moment. I mentioned this when I heard you experts like yourself. Don't forget Mr. Robinson of San Antonio. They didn't go anywhere like Sean Kemp because you can't win with one superstar. You need a team, 5 in basketball. And this is what we're witnessing. And this is serious. For people who remember Blockbuster, not anymore, it's going to all mobile phone. And the small market doesn't matter because now it's an international phone where the as we all know, I think it's a 900 to watch every San Antonio game, and I think 1300 to watch every other game. And this is the best part. This NBA, what we're about to witness, this is so awesome, because when San Antonio and Oklahoma, whoever, knocks each other's head off, that's Ali Foreman. Now, New York looks like Tyson, because this is a team that, in simple one sentence, they go from a good shot to a better shot to you can't beat them shot with Brunson. They're like an assassin. And this is going to be one of the wickedest ways to get to the finals, and probably one of the best finals we've seen in a long time, really. That's the truth.
0: Paulie, are you, the Knicks just going to handle the Cavs? You see that?
1: Well, and then, of course, then there's the flukes, the specifics, and then the referees. You know, keep the human ego out of it and let talent win. And if they keep it clean and play, I don't see anyone stopping the Knicks. I mean, that team is wicked. I remember when Patrick Ewing played with them, but and it's, again, remember Sean Kemp, Mr. Robinson, Duncan, Carl the Mailman Malone. You need Jordan Pippen Grant. You need Mikhail Bird Parrish. You need a triangle,
0: yep,
1: which is now with Whitneson. But the Knicks have a triangle plus two. They're like the dream team I thought Boston was going to be, and it isn't.
0: Hey, thanks for the call, Paulie, and I would recommend taking a gander at OKC's roster, too. They have one of those to a higher level. I love that the Knicks are a part of this thing with the Cavs, Thunder, right, and Spurs. Oh, you know the network executives are thanking the Knicks for the first time ever. 100%. And you're right on the communication. Maybe it's different now, where small market franchises can carry this league. Maybe it's ready for that. Like, for example, I could pick up my phone right now and I could FaceTime my brother who is on the Statue of Liberty or walking on the Great Wall of China. He could be in Madrid, Spain, running with the Bulls. And he could be FaceTiming me saying, holy shnikes, I'm running with the Bulls, dude. Like, yeah, you can do that now. It's Back to the Future too, dude. Marty McFly walking in his house. Looks at the TV, I want channel 62, 48, 71, 13, 12. I mean, I do that. Sweet, man. So maybe it is different where you don't need the big markets to carry this league. This league's in a tough spot, man, because the regular season sucks. And I don't even want to take calls telling me it doesn't. What, are you a lobbyist? The regular season sucks. But if the playoffs kick ass, sea bass, then dude, I think you're okay. You can survive. And then the NBA offseason is tremendous. Like, there's nothing going on in July except NBA free agency. It's crazy, really. So that's where the NBA's pocket fits in. But, dude, you got to do better in the regular season, just a little, in my opinion. But this week, these next 3-4 weeks, this next month, yeah, NBA, you're up. Bring it. Kick some ass, dude. Make these games mega exciting. I mean, can OKC San Antonio guys just be a classic? I know it will at some point, but I don't know if Wemby at 22 is ready to win this series. And I know they win in the regular season 4 out of 5 times. And the Jalen Williams, played in, I think, 4 of the 5. So OKC fan, don't give me, well, hey, we were in full health. Nope, no excuses. The NBA regular season sucks. We all know it. So, yeah, take what you want from an NBA regular season game. For me, I don't take much. I have OKC winning this series, and I'll be honest, 5 games. They haven't lost yet. Remember, last week, my whole spin on this show was, dude, can OKC do 16-0? Can they get there? Can they not lose a game? No NBA team has ever done that in the modern era, guys. Moses Malone, He called it. They lost one. Shaq and Kobe. Eric Snow's buzzer beater, game one. Allen Iverson stepping over Tyronn Lue. They stole one. That was the only game Shaq and Kobe lost in the 0-1 playoffs, guys. They were 15-1. Remember, they only played five-game first-round series then, so 15-1. No one's ever done that. And I don't think they're going to sweep San Antonio. Wemby's just... And the rest of the team has almost been more impressive. Mitch Johnson's done a hell of a job with that Spurs roster. Those young players are playing way better now than they were 4 months ago. 100%. I'm looking like that now thinking, man, am I an idiot? Still thinking it's cruise control for the Thunder? Maybe I need to take another look here. But no, I'm going to stick with where I was. Thunder in five. And I'm going to disagree with Paulie on that one. I do not have the Knicks beating either team in the West. And Paulie, you said this could be one of the great finals series ever. I'm not there yet either. If it is, hell yeah. I'm not going to root against it. Of course I want one. But I don't know if this Knicks team is ready for that type of party over there with Wemby and the OKC group. We'll see. I mean, I love the Oregon. I've never been to MSG, sadly. But man, there's certain arenas that even through your TV, even my 100-inch TV, right? You feel like you're in the damn arena. When that Oregon gets going at MSG in a big playoff game, that is storytelling, dude. That's why we watch all this stuff. It's terrific. NBA, you're up, man. 310-840-4910. What you got? Get in on this. Let's get to Michigan. I appreciate Michigan folks calling in. A tough time when you're the one seed and you lose in the second round. Whatever sport it is, basketball, baseball, hockey, NFL, it sucks. You spend the whole year rooting for your team because you're good and you're the one seed and you invest. And then this happens. It's Mr. Positive, though. So I'm guessing we'll probably go in a better direction. Mr. Positive, welcome to Johnny Ballgame on Westwood One. What you got, bud?
2: Oh, my God. Johnny Ballgame. Boom, shakalaka. Everybody go for your dreams. Oh, my God. We're devastated. Oh, my God. We're crying. We can't believe this. They come to our house and they destroy us. We could be in the middle of a lake and we could shoot the ball and we couldn't even hit the lake. We couldn't even hit the water. This is just devastating, Johnny Ballgame. We're crying. We're wailing. We cannot believe this. I mean, look at this. The Red Wings are no good. The Tigers are no good. The Pistons get blown out. You should see what, I mean, we're crying. We're devastated. The Lions will be average at best. And I mean, what can we do, Johnny Ballgame? And when you talk about music, and I know that you do, and you know who my hero is, it's King Elvis. And it's Elvis versus Michael Jackson, and King Elvis always wins. King Elvis is the most socially significant revolutionary music figure of the 20th century. Jackson is great. But Johnny Ballgame, help us. What do we do? What do we do for the off season? Kate can't do it all. He looked exhausted. He had 1 point in the second half. Oh, my God. What? Jesus. I mean, come on. Come on, Johnny. What do we do, buddy? What do we do? Tell Michigan and all my Warriors to go for their dreams. And what does Michigan and the Pistons have to do to become a better team next year? What do they have to do?
0: Thanks for the call. Tough time being a Detroit sports fan. Thank you for the call. Love you back. Yeah, I mean, it's like your pets' heads are falling off, Detroit fan. Pistons were the one seed. They're out in round two. And he said, Tigers suck. Red Wings suck. Dan Campbell is now calling plays when we lost Ben Johnson. Yeah, our pets' heads are falling off, man. We got to get out of this town, Harry. We got to get to Aspen. I'm with you, man. I wish I could say something. Now, the obvious. Anybody who watches the Pistons knows it's not enough. It was enough in the regular season and great. It wasn't enough. So make it enough. Let's get to Miami. I wonder what the weather's like there in South Beach right now. Mark's on the line in Miami. Now he's with Johnny Ballgame on Westwood One. Mark, tell me about the NBA. What's going to happen? What you got, dude?
3: What's going on? Yeah, I disagree with you. Your thoughts. OKC is a fantastic team, but I just I think they're very beatable. The reason why I feel like the Spurs are going to beat them is because you need to be a big physical team. You have to have outside shooting, and you have to have elite defense. And the Spurs have all three of those components. And guys like Stephon Castle, to me, is the X factor. I think he can do just enough. Obviously, he's not as good as SGA, but I think he can do just enough to make SGA work enough. As you see, why these praises, they really struggled. And I think if Halliburton doesn't tear his Achilles in the third quarter, I don't even think they beat the Pacers, which were a much less talented team than them in the finals. So this Spurs team, I think you have to have the shooting. They have Stephon Castle. They don't rely just on Wemby. They have Sharp. They have an elite bench. And so they can lock you down defensively. And so if you want to play a half-court game, I think that's the way you beat OKC, because they're going to try to run and gun. And with the way that the Spurs can play defense, that can just limit their ability to go up and down. And I don't think Chet Holmgren is going to get those easy putbacks and dunks he's getting in the Phoenix and Lakers series with Wemby in the paint there. So I really like the Spurs. I think it's going to go six. And I feel like the Spurs are riled in. I know they're a young team and everybody thinks that you have to take your lumps before you get to the finals. But I just think they're locked and loaded. And you've seen this team. They haven't been phased at all. And I feel like Wemby is going to take that next elevation bump. And I think it's going to be a great series. But I think it's going to be a tight Nick game series in each game. But I think the Spurs will do just enough to knock them out. And long term, this is going to be a battle, 1-2 punch. In the West, but I think it's going to be a great rivalry for years to come. So that's just my thoughts, but don't sleep on the Spurs. I think the Spurs are going to knock them out. And in the Eastern Conference, I think it's going to go seven. The Cavs are a lot better than people think. I think the Knicks are going to prevail in seven, but the Cavs are really hot. I think Donovan Mitchell, you see, can take over a game, but I think with the way Brunson is really playing lights out, I think it's going to be a Spurs-Knicks finals. In my thoughts. I'll take your thoughts on that. Thanks for the time.
0: Hey, that was a hell of a call. Mark in Miami. Die hard sports fans, listen to Westwood One Sports Radio. Great stuff. 310-840-4910. They're beatable. They haven't been beat yet in the playoffs. I know they haven't played much. I'll give you that. Elite defense. Look, I think the Spurs offense is what is scaring Oklahoma City more than the Spurs defense, because OKC feasts off poor offensive play. And if the Spurs can be steady on offense, Oklahoma City's not going to be able to turn it into a track meet. I know that's it's easier said than done. No one can do it. Maybe the Spurs can. Outside shooting, OKC's the one great team that doesn't rely on the outside shot to win games. Like so many other teams in the NBA, like if they have a crappy night shooting threes, good luck. OKC, no. Didn't they get more twos than any team in the league this year? I can't remember. Or free throws? I mean, they don't just sit there and nail you with threes. They get out. They run. But I think the Spurs offense can, in a sense, be its defense and make OKC beat you in half court. However, then all that means is SGA is going to live at the free throw line. I'm trying to think who they put on SGA. Would you dare put Wemby on him? Don't call me an idiot. Do you remember when Phil Jackson used to put Scottie Pippen on the other team's point guard and it flipped the series? Phil Jackson was a master at that. He'd have Scottie Pippen guard John Stockton and just shut out Utah. Scottie Pippen was the greatest perimeter defender, I think, in the history of the league. And he would just maul smaller point guards. Gary Payton in the finals. John Stockton in the finals. Mark Jackson on a really good Pacers team. Phil put Scottie on him. And Mark Jackson struggled to move the ball up the court. Go back and look. I just wonder. I know, well, who's going to guard Holmgren? I get it. I just wonder what SGA would score if Wemby was on him for 48. Just with his length. Probably won't see it. Just saying. Hey, if you are holding, we're going to get to you right when we come back. I'm Johnny Ballgame, Westwood One Sports Night. Download that app.

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0: 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We'll get to these calls here in a second. Is there a fan base left, NBA or NHL, that you would say, you know what, they're the most deserving? Of all the fan bases left, that fan base, they deserve it. Talk about that a little bit later, too. Let's get to Fort Worth, Texas, and knock out some of these phone calls on Westwood One. Tabor, you're first up. You want to go NBA playoffs? Tabor, go for it, man. What you got?
1: Yes, sir. I've been listening all day, and I think it's kind of wild that nobody saw the commercial yesterday's during the game. They already had Cavaliers and Knicks playing each other next Sunday for game one. So I don't know if it was a TV slip-up or if they were showing the script right in front of our faces or what. Am I the only one that saw that? It was all over Instagram yesterday.
0: Damn.
1: I got
0: well,
1: the
0: unless
1: video.
0: The Pistons, Tabor, unless the Pistons were in on it, I won't buy it. Because, look, the refs didn't need to help Cleveland at all today. We all watched that game. The Pistons no-showed that sucker. So unless Detroit was saying we're going to lose this on purpose and the networks got tipped off, and I'm playing along with you here, Tabor. I think it would be a network slip-up. It's a bad slip-up, though. I didn't see that, dude. Dang.
1: Dude,
0: is it all over social media?
1: Video. What's your Instagram handle? I can send it to you.
0: Yeah, that's at Johnny Ball Game. KTIK, like the radio station. Johnny Ballgame underscore KTIK. John Mallory, type me in, you'll find me. But I'd love to see that. And thanks for the call. Fort Worth, Texas.
1: Yes,
0: I didn't see that, man. Great stuff. Anybody else in on that? I mean, I've never and ever been a rigged guy where, you know, sports stuff doesn't, I'm not into that, but I mean, I'm just saying it hasn't happened. Of course it's happened. Let's get to, I need an inner city perspective here. Let's get to Super Reside, one of our local callers here on Sunday nights on Westwood One with Johnny Ballgame. We lost Super Reside. Thank you for the info on that. 310-840-4910, dude.

0: OKC's not a deserving fan base. They won it last year. San Antonio had the Duncan era. Get off it. Knicks fan, I'll listen. Cavs fan, I'll listen. The LeBron thing was very emotional. If the Cavs could ever get a title without LeBron, but LeBron's still in the league, that'd be huge for them. And I've destroyed Dan Gilbert over the years on radio shows I've been on, but that was a really cool move he did today. That was spot on. That was heads up. He put what, five buses filled with Cavs fans, paid for everything, took them to the game. I was watching the beginning of the game and I saw these fans get off the bus. I'm like, this is exactly what I thought. Oh, those fans are going to be in a bad mood driving home. What do I know? That was the best bus ride home ever for those Cavs fans. Had to have been. I mean, Buffalo in hockey, Montreal in hockey, that's still round two. But some of those fan bases, mega. I mean, I don't love hockey, but I like watching Montreal Canadiens games on my television. That's a spectacle, dude. But yeah, let me know. 310-840-4910. Producer Ben Stroder. A little Benny boy check in here. You're a Terp, huh, Ben? You went to Maryland. Basketball games must have been fun when you were in college. You go to a bunch of them?
1: Yeah, called a bunch of them on the student radio as well. My senior year was the Crab 5 year with Derek Queen and one of the best starting lineups in the country. I was out there for the Sweet 16, called the game in San Francisco with all the drama surrounding Kevin Willard at the time. It was a fun year, despite the ending.
0: Wow, there you go. Yeah. I mean, they love it. I mean, when the Terps are bitching, I mean, that student section, that whole thing. I remember back in the day when it wasn't long, but it was like a 2 or 3 year stretch where Gary Williams versus Mike Krzyzewski was like almost the best matchup you could get in college basketball. And that Maryland team, I mean, they gave Duke all it could handle. They won their natty. That was in a really good Duke era too. Like Jay Williams, Duhon era, really good Duke players on those teams. And those Maryland players, you know, were really, really good too. What was it like? Lonnie Baxter and those guys, Chris Wilcox,
1: Juan Dixon, Steve Blake.
0: Yeah. Yeah. That was a good team, man. That must have been a fun place to go to college over there. Are you OKC, San Antonio, looking at this series? I'm getting more San Antonio love tonight from the listeners than OKC love. I just got to do a little pit stop and check in with producer Benny over here. I don't think we've had one caller or anybody join the program who said, yeah, OKC is going to win this series. I don't know if we've had one. Benny, are you in the Spurs too?
1: No, I'm with OKC winning the series. And not to say I don't think the Spurs aren't ready for this level of basketball. I know they get the rep as being too young, not ready for this moment, but they're built pretty well, I think, for a team that's very young to compete high. Like a lot of their guys have played really high level basketball. They've won elsewhere. They've won like throughout all aspects of their life. For this moment, I think Stephon Castle is well below, beyond his years as well. I'd be interested to see if he gets the matchup with SGA because he's one of the best young defenders in the game right now. The Wemby effect is really intriguing, and obviously he came up third in the MVP voting today. Just what he does for an OKC team that, like you said, doesn't rely on shooting the three ball a whole lot. When you're playing against Wemby, you got to knock down your shot from the outside because he's the best rim protector in the entire sport. It completely changes the way teams have to play, but I just think OKC is too deep right now. They got 11 guys on that team that can take over games seemingly at any moment. A.J. Mitchell has looked like he could take a team himself at this point throughout the whole postseason. They're just too deep right now.
0: Yeah, that's some great analysis there, Benny. Good stuff. And check back in on Maryland. I got a couple questions about that a little later, too. We'll get to these calls in a second as well. What people keep saying, and I love this part of the NBA story, which I tell for a living, is that, you know, you have to earn it. Right? You gotta earn your stripes. You gotta beat the old guard. You know, there's a passing down of, okay, it's your league now. Historically, every era has kind of done that. So If San Antonio beats OKC, for me, this isn't, that's not the bad boys having to finally get over the hump and beat the Bird Celtics. Took them a while, but they finally did. And then the bad boys had the East, and they were able to hold off Michael. Michael took it from the bad boys. Like, there was that. The Spurs beating OKC, this isn't Michael finally beating the bad boys for me. No. This to me, like, OKC's still young. I know they have one title, but I don't think it's like, well, man, if the Spurs win this series, then it's their league now. No way. I don't think that's the case. And these two teams, the how young they are, it's just, it feels like the NBA, if they can capitalize off this, and I don't know how they won't. The NBA's in a good spot. And for people who trash the NBA, and I'm one of you, I love the NBA, but I just, it's really trashable sometimes, guys. And you know this. Don't be trashable. I'll make up that word again these next couple weeks. Because the NBA, you're right there. This thing's in front of you, dude. All the good-looking guys have left. She's the last one at the bar, and she's smoking. I think you got a shot at this thing. Let's get to Baltimore. My man, Bert. Bert in Baltimore. What you got tonight, Bert? We going NBA?
2: What's up, Johnny Ballgame? How you doing, my man? I chimed in a little late. What's this? What's all this Maryland talk I hear?
0: Oh, our wonderful producer, Ben Stroder. He matriculated at Maryland and began his broadcasting career. So I wanted to say, dude, if you go to Maryland, I want to know how the hell basketball games were in that environment. What is it, the Comcast Center, whatever they call it?
2: Yeah,
0: and he said it was great.
2: Class of 1812, but I went there myself. My oldest daughter's a junior there right now.
0: That's why
2: I inquired. But do you know who Mark Ryan is? Works for the Fan. He's an affiliate in Detroit.
0: Not personally, but I am well aware of his work.
2: I tuned in late tonight, but as soon as I was able to check in, I heard you guys talking about the commercial. He's the one that put that out into the internet or cyber world, if you will, in Detroit. He's a host in the city of Detroit, and they ran that commercial advertising Cleveland against the Knicks in Detroit. He put it out yesterday. I thought that was fascinating.
0: I mean, are Detroit folks going there? Are you saying, wait, we couldn't have just got our ass kicked like that? There had to be powers it be. And NBC or whoever the network was went, done, slipped it. And now there's hell to pay. I mean, are they saying that in Detroit? I mean, I don't know.
2: I don't know. I just heard, I was listening to Linnell this morning and somebody called in, or actually he introduced the topic that Mark Ryan put that out last night, but they put the ad out yesterday, obviously, Saturday night, technically speaking. I'm on the East Coast, so yesterday would be Sunday.
0: Put that team together. I mean, what they do in that business, Burke, great stuff, thanks for the call, is they made two. Chances are the guy who made the promo made them on, like, Friday. This is what we would do in radio. I've worked at stations where you don't know who's going to play or what. You don't know. Like, you want to do a promo about the local team, but you don't know if they're going to win or lose. So you do a promo after a win and a promo after a loss, and you have to put the according promo in. And my guess is they put the wrong promo in. And I don't know if it was an intern or an executive. Probably wasn't an executive, but I don't know if that person's still allowed to press those buttons there. Kind of a funny story, but I mean, if Detroit's really going to hang on that, on potentially some turd fart knocker intern put the wrong promo in, I don't think they're going there. Let's get to the Bay Area. Oh, things are beautiful in the Bay Area. Javier, welcome to Westwood One, man. Where you want to go with this? Bring it, dude.
3: So my question with you is with the Spurs OKC. Look, I totally think this OKC is going to win. I think the Spurs do kind of have to get their lumps a little bit. It's not Wimby I'm worried about. It's the rest of the team. They're just a little bit young still. But my question is with the Knicks is I don't think that series goes in the finals, regardless whether it's OKC or the Spurs. I don't think it goes more than five.
0: It's a sweep for the Western Conference or five games at the most.
3: Yeah, I mean, it's a gentleman's sweep. There's no way. The Knicks just don't want that smoke. They're just not prepared. You know, they've been riding high off this Sixers victory and all that, but they want no part of the West Coast, you know, the Western Conference when it comes to the finals.
0: Javier, we are agreeing on that one. Appreciate the call in the Bay Area. I agree. And I like the Knicks story, and I know the Knicks are a great copy. And I know there's a lot of folks on this network especially love Knicks basketball. So, you know what? I want to see this story continue. Sure. I would love to get a classic finals, but I'm with Javier. I don't think we're going to get a classic finals. I hope I'm wrong. And those Villanova dudes, you know, whatever. If they're going to win, and I'll entertain this, doesn't Brunson have to be the best basketball player on earth for a two-week stretch for the Knicks to beat either of those teams? And we're already giving them the Cleveland series, apparently. Okay. I think Brunson has to be the best player in the planet. I'll take you back to 2011. The Heatles, the Miami Heat team, against that Mavericks team. Dirk Nowitzki turned into the greatest player on earth that run, and he was able to beat those guys. That's what Brunson, for me, has to pull. And then, yes, the role players need to play at an A level. Shoot collectively 38% plus for the team throughout the series. Like, nail your threes. Yeah, you're going to need that type of stuff. But I'm all Western Conference on this one as well. Let's get back. I think we have him now. Super Acide, the inner city perspective. He calls every week, and we love his perspective. Super, what you got tonight, bud?
4: Yep, that's the inner city sports analyst, and this is the Super Perspective. So I got a couple comments. Well, first of all, East Coast, baby. You want to throw up the W? I'm throwing up the E, East Coast. This is going to be a nice classic East Coast, West Coast situation. I was always bad boy anyway. I was always East Coast by way of Detroit. We are East Coast. Somewhat, you know, we're northeast. But anyway, let's get to the point of New York. New York, New York, New York. They have the perfect amount of experience and youth. They can beat the West Coast, whether it be San Antonio or OKC. Now, let me say that one more time. The perfect amount of experience and youthfulness. They will defeat all of those little underlings over there on the West Coast, and I'm going to put a lot of money on it. Now, let me get to your comment about the NBA regular season. It does not suck. It is not terrible. And if it is, guess what? It's even more terrible than that. The baseball regular season and the hockey regular season. Are you freaking kidding me? Hockey and baseball are snooze fests, and you got the nerve to talk about the NBA regular season? Are you kidding me? The NBA is the most exciting league. One year, they share it with the NFL. It's either the NBA, NFL, NBA, NFL. So all the NBA needs to do is shave some of their games off. Yeah, maybe 10. Maybe 15 games. It's a little bit too long, but so is the baseball season. So is the hockey, especially baseball. The snooze fest. They don't even have a time clock. And you're criticizing Super. The NBA? You're criticizing the NBA? Super. Are you kidding?
0: Hell yes. Hell yes, I am. I'm criticizing the NBA regular season. It's dog crap. Thanks for the call. Super Reseda. I expected a little more from a varsity letterman. First off, and I'm not a hockey guy either. I mean, I like hockey, but I'm more of an NBA guy. Over 100 players in the NHL every year play all 82 games. In the NBA, it's less than 10. So there's that. That's just your opinion, man. You can say, I don't like baseball. It's too slow. It's too long. And I don't think it's the length that bugs me about

0: the NBA regular season. Dude, Michael Jordan used to play 82 games every year in that league. I loved it. The regular season mattered. That's why you don't have all these four seeds beating one seeds. 2 years in a row in the East, the one seed has lost to the four. That never happened. It's happened a handful of times. That never would have happened to Michael. No. The NBA regular season. Is anybody else going to defend it? After all the regular seasons I love, for me, the NBA does the least for me. I don't know who's playing. I don't know who's trying. I know a third of the league isn't. So half of your games, or I'm sorry, a third of your games are versus an opponent that doesn't want to be there. Why the hell do I want to watch that? Get off it. Boston. Jim in Boston. I love taking calls in Boston.
1: Hey, Johnny B.
0: What's up, bro?
1: So, Johnny, I got a couple of quick things. Danny Manning played for the Terps, too, back in the day. That was, he was a great player.
0: Kansas.
1: As far as the yeah, oh, shit. Oh, excuse me. So, so, the Knicks deserve to get the title as far as, you know, the last time they won was 1973. But
0: wow,
1: as far as the... yeah, that's a long time, huh? You know, all through the years with Ewing and them, everybody, they never won it. So they're due for a championship. I mean, this is one of those teams that really, really deserves. Mm-hmm. I'm not a fan of the Knicks, but they deserve it. But as far as okay. the NBA league, yeah, it's horrible. The guys sitting out as many games as they do, the tanking, like you said, you know, you go to watch a game and two stars are missing, and, you know, they're playing half, but whatever. It's just, it's to me, the league has gone way down as far as the regular season. The playoffs are still good because you see the change in the tempo in the game. But it's the regular season, I give or take it. So
0: Jim,
1: I think
0: you're
1: OKC
0: great,
1: is going to take
0: call.
1: The San Antonio.
0: You got OKC. How many games, Jimmy?
1: I'm going five. That's the number.
0: Okay. That's the number. I agree, Boston. Thanks for the call. I got OKC in 5-2, but yes, the Spurs do scare me. They won 4 out of 5 in the regular season, but yeah, I mean, were you super Reseda? Were you like telling me we're going to get in a DeLorean and like go back in time to enjoy NBA regular season? Anyway, I love you all. I love that you love to call. I'm Johnny Ballgame on Westwood One Sports Night. A quarterback story. Oh, I love these. Westwood One Sports Night. Download our app.
2: 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All season. Spurs, Thunder, Wemby versus SGA. Can San Antonio take down the defending champs? We break it all down on the road to the finals. Westwood One Sports.
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1: Love it. 310-804-4910, your boy Ballgame. Damn, dude. OKC isn't favored by as much as I thought. Just on the straight up series price, I think it's -235. Meaning if you want to win $100 on OKC beating the Spurs, you got to pay $235 to win $100. Something that a lot of people will be doing. I mean, usually on OKC for a series, you got to give like $500 to make $100. That $235 is low. That tells me that those guys are thinking, you know what? This could be a series. Absolutely could be. Feel like we're kind of dipping into the future with it a little too, don't you? And I wasn't, you know, I don't remember it, but those guys who got Magic Bird vibes in 1979 in Salt Lake City, Utah, at the Huntsman Center in the Indiana State, Michigan State National Championship game, which is still the most watched college basketball game ever. You guys probably got those vibes, right? This Bird Magic thing. And then, my gosh, they go to the two most prominent franchises ever in the sport, and it was on. The only thing that was bad about that is they only got to play twice per year. They met three times in the finals. I wish we would have got more. Pretty crazy to think about that. Because it feels like Wemby versus SGA and the fellas. And, dude, Wemby has fellas, too. Keep the phones ringing. 310-840-4910. I'm Johnny Ballgame. Give me a quick one. It's Westwood One Sports Night. Download that app, you guys.
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1: My producer, Ben Stroder, I need you to write down or type it. I don't think people your age know how to use pens anymore. Loonies, I got five on it. This track right here, Ben, this one you're going to want to put on whatever you have on your Spotify or whatever. We love coming back on Westwood One with a little bit of Loonies, because that's what we are around here. And we're getting ready for the Western Conference Finals just like you. You're either OKC wins or San Antonio wins. You're either it's going to be close or it's not. I'm OKC in five, but I could easily be talked into six. I don't think it gets seven. And if it does, then wow, East San Antonio is ahead of schedule. I think that's what we come to the conclusion of, right? OKC's not worse than they were. They're in their prime, man. If OKC gets beat, it's because San Antonio's really good. And Wemby probably takes the championship belt from SGA. I don't care about the MVP. If Wemby wins this series and beats SGA, will we consider him the best player in the league? Oh, I'm sorry. I know you Knicks fans. Guys still think you got a shot at this thing, and I hope you do. I was talking about all the fan bases left in the NBA and the NHL and like the whole who deserves it more. How about this chapter in that? How about this one? How about this branch off that tree? What would be the biggest deal? Because, you know, going Red Holzman, the Knicks in 73. I'm trying to close my eyes and picture a New York Knick championship parade in Manhattan. Huh. But then I'm like, well, if the Habs bring Lord Stanley back to Montreal, you will find old, grown, tough men who don't cry a lot cry with Lord Stanley making his way back to Montreal. That would be an enormous deal. Not only that, but just for America's hat in general. I love you, Canada. It would be a big, big deal. Buffalo, get off it. The Sabres have never won a cup. The Bills have never won a Super Bowl. Dude, if the Sabres hoist Lord Stanley, that's a mega deal too. I mean, Vegas and the Golden Knights, Colorado and the Abs, Carolina. Yeah, grown old war vets in the Carolinas are not going to be crying when Lord Stanley in the parade enters the Carolinas. But their fan base is awesome, too. I love watching the Carolina Hurricane games on television as well. Hockey fans might be the best fans. They might be. If you had to be like, yeah, we're the best fans in hockey. They all wear jerseys. Feels like they're super knowledgeable. I could do that. 310-840-4910. Who we got up next? Let's go to UVA. Nah, how about just Virginia and Rode on the line in Virginia? Where are we going, Rode?
2: Road in Virginia, I want to talk about the Miami-Dallas series when LeBron faced in Nowitzki.
1: 2011.
2: I think we didn't watch the same series there. Because you have to realize here that Miami had a small team all the time. And when Dallas hit them with those three big men, 7-footers, Chandler and those guys, Miami couldn't handle that size. It wasn't Dirk Nowitzki. He had just beaten them. Because also at that time here, the West had all the big men. And Dirk, he could never get to the finals. Because he couldn't do the dirty work. Every year, after they beat Miami, here they broke their team up.
1: The Dallas
2: team. And Dirk
1: team.
2: Never got back.
1: Dirk was the best player in that series, correct?
2: Dirk was always good here, but in the playoffs here, they lost early because he couldn't do any of the dirty work.
1: Once okay, well, let's talk 2011.
2: Derrick Key was good, but here those big men was what Miami couldn't handle. They couldn't handle
1: Thanks
2: those
1: for the
2: big
1: call.
2: Guys.
1: Who, I'm sorry. Didn't mean to cut you off there. The big guy you're talking about, I think, is Tyson Chandler. He was the center on that Mavs team. And they ran with Dirk at the four, stretch four, Sean Marion. I know you're not talking about size with like J.J. Barrera, womp, womp, womp. That Dallas team wasn't any bigger than anything. There's no excuses for that Miami Heat team to have lost that series. They were favored by the smartest basketball people on the planet. Thought Miami was going to win that series. On the planet. It wasn't this huge size factor that I remember. I mean, Miami was running with what they had, the Bosch, Haslam, Joel, Anthony, I think. I don't even know. Yeah, they didn't have any bigs. They had the big three. And Dirk took over that series. They don't, and Tyson Chandler was excellent. But they, no, he wasn't Mark Eaton down there. 310-840-4910. Keep the calls coming in. Let's go. Western Conference Finals, Eastern Conference Finals. Nobody giving the Cavs a shot, but we just kind of started that conversation. Spider-Man, Jarrett Allen, terrific big. That's the kind of big I want. No ego. He doesn't need a ton of shots. He defends his ass off. He rebounds his ass off. He's a pretty good passer. He's got decent hands and feet. He's probably never going to make an all-star team or more than one. I like how that Cavs team is built. You know, I think they got a shot against the Knicks. I'll give them two wins, but I think New York will win, yes. And I'm excited to see the Knicks in the finals. I remember the 99 series, which is weird because it was against San Antonio, man. And that could be the case this year, too. It's funny how it ends up like that in sports. Like, you finally make a Super Bowl and you're playing. Oh, that's the team we played the last time we were in the Super Bowl. Feels like that happens a lot. But Oklahoma City, if they don't win, if San Antonio takes this, my takeaway is they were even further ahead of schedule than we thought. Wemby's 22, man. Can you imagine that man when he's 28 in this league? You look at most NBA careers, the true prime meat best years are like 27 to 30 in the NBA, where you have the smarts, the knowledge, the wherewithal, but enough of the physicality to still be amazing. Upstairs never leaves. It's downstairs. And earlier in your career where you just survive off downstairs and get it done with your athleticism, then slowly but surely it's like it evens out like a scale. And it looks like the best of the best, they're at their best, late 20s. I mean, not for everybody, but for most. I mean, Wemby, trust me, we're not going to, he's probably going to be what he is next year, probably when he's 28 too. If not, that's even scarier. Not that he's going to get huge. But you guys, you remember when Shaq came into the league? Remember how skinny he was? Orlando Shaq? He was like quick. I'm not going to say Wemby's going to, you know, put on muscle like that or size like that, but he'll be bigger. But he'll be smarter. And he'll still have all that athleticism. And I mean, if you're loving the NBA and you're hoping it can get back to tell the stories it told back in the day, that's what it's about, man. You can tell me the players are better. The athletes are better. They are. And tell me all that stuff. The arenas are cooler. You can gamble on the games pretty much in any state. You got all this cool stuff. Apparel is easier to get. Go back and watch a game on TV in the 90s. Not everybody in the arena was wearing jerseys. Like, it's just, there's all this cool stuff. But the stories, in my opinion, just aren't as telling as the 80s and 90s. The NBA told a mean story, man. And it maybe gets back there, and maybe the driving forces are teams like OKC in San Antonio and the flippin' Knicks. Yes, I mean, the NBA needs the Knicks right now. Not that it never has, but the Knicks really, I mean, they were dog crap for so long. Now all of a sudden it's like, okay, look at who's left. Cleveland, OKC. Not mega city, San Antonio, very small market considered. Yeah. And then you got New York. Let's get to Dallas. Dave in Dallas. You're with Johnny Ballgame on Westwood One Sports Night. Dave, where are we going, man?
3: Can you hear me? Hello?
1: Yep.
3: I was going to give you some.
1: What you got, Dave?
3: Yeah, you there? You mentioned the Dallas Mavericks, the championship 2011 team. Hello?
1: Yes. Yes.
3: Yeah, I got you. Sorry about that. Yeah, you mentioned the 2011 team. And I'm going to do a little nostalgia, go back to 2006. And I was in the press for a week, like a lot of Maverick fans who didn't win it. So keep this in perspective. You mentioned San Antonio. When the Mavs went to San Antonio, Duncan was playing at half speed with that plantar fasciitis. So by the time they got to Phoenix, who was the main guy that got hurt in that series? I'll come back to me in a minute.
1: Steve Nash.
3: No, not Steve Nash. It was a power forward and center. I'll think of his name in a minute. Okay, he was out there, main superstar. So by the time they got to the finals, I think Miami exposed them, number one. Number two, they didn't have an answer. The guards are real small. They didn't have an answer for Dwayne Wade. He was pushing around Devin Harris like a rag doll. And then Avery, which I respect, you know, he's a defensive guy, and he treated his players like friends. Pat Riley took him to the school. So that team was not a finals team, in my opinion. The next year, they were a final team. They were better when they won all those games. But Don Nelson, the master, took the student to school. And then they finally won it in 2011. So that's my take on that.
1: I like it, man. Yeah, that's funny because the Mavs, those 2 years they went to the finals, they were both playing Miami. And like completely different Heat teams outside of Dwayne Wade. Different coaches, different players. It's funny how it does work out like that.
3: Yeah, it's just I don't think that 06 team that had the meltdown was not a finals team, I don't think. You know, because I told you, like I said, with Duncan, with that injury. It was Stoudemire. Yeah, he was the one that was out for Phoenix by the time they hit Phoenix.
1: Amari, good call. I was thinking the Steve Nash when he got tossed or hockey checked into the side, but that was another year in another series. I appreciate the call, Dave, on Westwood One Sports Night, 310-840-4910. Yeah, it's crazy you talk about that 2006 Dallas Mavericks team because just yesterday now, a 4 seed beat a 1 seed in a game 7, obviously on the road. The only two times I've seen that happen in modern NBA hoops were in the second round. If it's a 1 versus a 4 and the 1 hosts game 7, it was the 06 Mavericks in the conference semifinals. They beat the Spurs, who were the 1 seed that year. As Dave mentioned, they were limping. The Spurs, the Mavs caught them. The Spurs were out with some injuries, whatnot, whatever the case. But yeah, the 4 seed beat a 1 in a game 7. And then you had yesterday or today, Cleveland, the 4 seed, going to Detroit, the 1 seed, and winning a game 7, and not even just winning the game. I mean, Cavs fan, and good for you, damn it. God, that had to feel good. You hammered them. You murder-faced them. You embarrassed them. You emptied their arena, them. Especially Detroit and Cleveland. You guys, your fans have been battling in all these different sports for so long. You guys hate each other to begin with. And for Cleveland to get in there and win a game 7 on the road against a 1 seed in round 2. It's like tracking down a cephalopoid on foot. That never happens, Ben Struder. Watch Men in Black. But yeah, man. It's crazy how that happens. 310-840-4910. You're a Wizards fan, aren't you, Benny Boy, the producer over there? Diehard Wizards fan. How does that work? Like, how do you do that? What's fun about that?
4: It's not.
1: What's
4: easy,
1: your favorite part thing, about being a Wizards fan? Favorite part?
4: The fact that they have the first overall pick now.
1: It's the greatest moment in your Wizards fandom history.
4: Outside of John Wall jumping on the scores table in 2017, and pretty much. But the thing with the last 3 years and how bad they've been, they've only won 50 games over the last 3 years. This is what Wizards fans wanted for a very long time. They were reluctant to doing this. They felt like this was the only way for them to ever become relevant again and have a franchise-level player. And the ownership wasn't willing to do it. And finally, after the 2022 season, they'd had enough of trying to be in the middle every single year, being a 35-win team, running Bradley Beal into the ground every single night with a no-trade clause. They tore everything down to the studs, and they've completely rebuilt the infrastructure. This is what the fan base primarily wanted. The results, obviously, are terrible when you look at it from just on the court from 30 feet away, but from a 30,000-foot view, this is what the fan base wanted, and now they have their opportunity to make all of this make sense if they draft the right guy.
1: If you could pick one of your DC teams, one, Benny, and they're going to win the next championship they play in, which team would you pick to win a title? Only one, and they're going to win the next year or this year, wherever they're playing. What team are you going with, professional sports teams in DC that you love?
4: It's obviously the Commanders. We got that first taste of it 2 seasons ago. The first time in my lifetime they were even worth a damn. Under Snyder ownership my entire life, they were so bad. And my dad and all his friends would just tell stories about how good things were. I'm like, are you sure? Are you sure things were ever good? It really doesn't seem like that'd be possible with how this football team has been run for the last 20 years. I'm like, no. I promise at one point it was actually really good. We used to win Super Bowls a lot. And the team was actually respectable and people liked them. But anyways, you get the first taste of it, and then you get blown out by 30 by a hated division rival in the NFC Championship game. You want to get back to that feeling, and then you go 5-12 the year after that. Jane Daniels, supposed to be your franchise quarterback, has a bunch of injuries. If they can bounce back, I think that'd be the most ideal. I think everybody in this city would go insane if they actually won it all.
1: Damn the NFL's a son of a gun, isn't it? I mean, what giveth and then taketh. I mean, it's so true. It's so true. And that's where he goes. You know, I like you, Ben. You know, he goes NFL. You know, my teams too, like, and that's an exercise I'll do with my nerdy friends. You know, if you're a Detroit fan and you like all the Detroit sports teams, but one of them you can pick to win the title that year. I think Detroit fan is an easy peasy with the Lions, but feels like in most towns, what town would it not be the NFL team would be what I would ask. L.A. for sure. L.A. sports fan would take the Lakers, I'm sure, most cases, way over the Rams and certainly the Chargers. But it's interesting to think what town would it not be the NFL. I think in Seattle, if you did this poll with Seattle diehard sports fans, I think they might say Mariners over the Seahawks because, dude, the Seahawks have been to 4 Super Bowls in the last 20 years, won 2 of them. The Mariners are the only team in professional baseball, in Major League Baseball, that has never played in a World Series game. That's it. They got a taste of it last year, losing Game 7 of the ALCS, as you remember, Ben. So Seattle might be one of the rare towns where they pick another sport over the NFL team. But for me, yeah. It's almost like my default button, dude. It's always NFL. It's the best, man. 310-840-4910. Got some good NFL stuff I wanted to get with you. If your team wins the Super Bowl, if I'm assuming you're listening, your team has won the Super Bowl once, right? Let's hope. The next year, that first game, what do you remember about that? Do you remember winning easily? Do you remember pressure? What do you remember about that? I got some interesting factoids I want to talk with that. And SGA MVP. 310-840-4910. Is he now in an elite company? Because I will tell you, what he did yesterday absolutely moves him into that neighborhood. Johnny Ballgame, Westwood One. Go download the Westwood One Sports app.
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1: All right. Ben, ask me how crazy the NFL is.
2: How crazy is it? Tell
1: me. The NFL, how about in the last, 54 of the last 56 NFL seasons? That's going back to the merger, okay? At least one team in that league has won its division the year after missing the playoffs. No playoffs, and then the next year you win the division. That's happened 54 times in 56 years. Check this little nugget out. Last year, five teams did this. Five of the eight division champions last year didn't even make the playoffs the year before. Seattle, Chicago, Carolina, New England, and Jacksonville. All division winners, all home for the playoffs the year before. That's why we're loving this league. Who's it going to be this year? You know it's going to be someone. Grab your soapbox, get on there, call 310-840-4910 and tell the world who you got this year. You don't have to put him in the Super Bowl. And I'm not going to laugh at you at all. I'm going to respect you. If you would have called this show 365 days ago and would have said, hey, Ben, it's going to be the Patriots. They're going to win the AFC. Yeah, I know they won three games the year before. I know they got a new coach in Vrabel. I know they got a quarterback who they took second overall, whatever, third overall a couple years ago, and there he is. But they're going to go to the Super Bowl. You would have said, you're crazy. Just stop. Get out of here. You might have got your ass kicked in certain circles of sports fans. But no, it happened. Not to that degree, but the same thing if you would have said about the Seahawks. So this is this league. And we all know, you hear this one every year too. At least one team has gone worst to first, winning its division the season after finishing last place in the division. Flipped it. That's happened 21 times in the last 24 years. It's like 80%. It happens like every year. So who are you running with this year? The Jets, the Browns, the Titans, the Raiders? Hell no, in my opinion. Sell me on it. But I would say this is not going to happen in the AFC. But again, I would have said that about the Patriots last year, sitting at 3-14, and they went to the Super Bowl. Okay, so it's going to be in the NFC. One of these teams is going to win the division then, 100%. The Giants, the Lions, the Saints, or the Cardinals, one of those teams will win that division. Guys, I'd go with the G-Men. And Philly fan, yeah, I'm sorry. You're dirty.

0: Your laundry's everywhere. Clean yourself up a little bit, and I'll be totally in your Philly probably wins the division. They should. But I think John Harbaugh hits that ground running. And you see first-year coaches, you don't need time to develop. I got to build a culture. Yeah, what Mike Vrabel need to do? Cheat on his wife and win football games. Womp, womp, womp. Yeah, I mean, there's no culture being built in New England. Are you kidding me? It's the opposite of that. And they went to the Super Bowl. I know Ben Strober, the producer, doesn't like hearing this because he's still thinking that the Commanders, full health, they're going to be back where they were, beating a 15-2 Lions team on the road. Oh, Lion fan. Piston fan, I'll throw you in there. Same guy. Ah, tough one. We'll get back to the one seeds later, and you'll have your opportunity. Give me the one time or a time your favorite team, dude. You were the one seed in whatever playoffs it was. Baseball, NFL, NBA, hockey, whatever. You were the one, and it didn't work out. You remember those because you glue yourself to the regular season when you're the one seed. If you're the best team in the league, you're watching every game, man. And then you have a stinker in the playoffs, or you find out maybe you wasted, waste your time, but you watched something that really wasn't all that good to begin with, if that's the case. I mean, a third of the games in that league are against teams that don't really want to be there, and they certainly don't want to win. But who's that one seed for you? But yeah, if I had to pick the one, the reason I'm not going Detroit, guys, because Lion fan, you could be saying, dude, stop. We went 9-8 last year. We have the best chance of a team that finished last place last year to win this division. Stop it. I think the Vikings are going to be better than 9-8. I'll give the Packers the 7 seed right now. Ba-dang. Give it to them. Kidding. But they'll be 11-6, 10-7. And then my pick, I think the Bears are going to repeat, and that never happens in that league. I get it. I'll take the bait, hook, line, and sinker. I think Ben Johnson, year two, Caleb Williams, year two, I think they're going to be better. Their schedule, though, toughest in the league. I'd never put a lot of stock into schedule, even though the data is there to worry you. I like what the Bears are doing. But Lion fans, sure. I mean, you were over the only team in this mix who finished last place in their division last year. That was over 500. Lion fan, 9-8. Who would you say? Benny Strober, last place team last year, wins the division this year. It's probably going to happen. Where do you see it?
1: Let me pull up exactly who finished last. And there's a couple candidates for each team right here. But give me a second to pull it up. There's a couple good candidates, and
0: Benny,
1: it does happen every year.
0: Pull up the standings. Come on, Benny. You got to have NFL standings up every second of your life.
1: I know, and I should just remember it off the top of my head. Can I interest you in the Tennessee Titans at all?
0: Okay, let me try to play along here. Okay, the Titans. All right, 3-14. You have Robert Saleh in there with some talent defensively, and say the defense goes to a top 12 level. You bring in Brian Daboll, and let's say he has magic with Cam Ward. The offensive line is terrific. I'm saying this is how it would work. So the running game will be there, which will have the play action rolling, and maybe it's a stinker year for the AFC South, and the Titans could win the division 10-7 by tiebreaker. Maybe I would go there, but I like Jacksonville, I like Houston, and I like the Colts when they were 8-2 last year before finishing 8-9 when Daniel Jones got hurt.
1: Hear me out, though. I don't see the Jaguars winning 13 games was a really impressive season. They ran the table their final 8 to get there. The Texans won their final 9. To get to where they were, and Stroud was terrible in the postseason. I know, like, you see these images of him now. He looks thinner. He looks like he's in better shape. I don't know if I'm buying C.J. Stroud long-term. Their defense is incredible, though, so that will win them enough games probably as is to get to 8 to 9 wins, I would have to imagine. But I don't know, just on paper, looking at a lot of the other teams that finish at the bottom, the Raiders, I think, are going to need significant time. I know they signed Kirk Cousins. I don't know how many games they'll give him before they're ready to turn the keys over to Mendoza. That division is too good for them to win as well. The Giants are intriguing with Harbaugh, but I'm obviously hoping that doesn't happen. The Lions, I don't know. The window feels like it's shrinking a little bit for me. The Saints, okay, I don't like very much. It's a bad division, though, so I guess like you could give them some credit and say, I don't know, is Tyler Shuck the guy? Can he lead them to a 9-8 division title? Maybe.
0: It feels like it, and I think if you look at the last month of the season last season, I think the Saints were playing the best ball in that division. Tyler Shuck and fantasy owners, you know this. Him and Chris Olave were dialed in. Kellen Moore knows what he's doing. I've covered Kellen a long time. I've interviewed him several times, gotten to know him. We're kind of from same areas and stuff, and he knows what he's doing. He'll put a good offense together. Year one, I mean, they didn't win a game with Spencer Rattler or whatever, and or maybe one game, and then Shuck came in and looked the part, but you're right. The reason I look at that potentially, just because none of those teams finished over 500 last season. You know, Carolina lost its last two. Talk about backing in to a divisional championship. Tampa Bay, you'd think, would be there, and Todd Bowles is under immense pressure, in my opinion. There's one of the hottest seats in the league in Tampa. And he's going to have to potentially win that division. Man, I'm a Stefanski guy. I am. If you go to the playoffs with Dorian Thompson Robinson, PJ Walker, old man Flacco as your quarterback, dude, I'm convinced. And I saw Kevin Stefanski win games in this league with those quarterbacks, man. He has potential in the ATL. Everybody loves those playmakers. See if they can play better defense next year. Try not to give up over 400 points on the season. But yeah, that's going to be a very interesting division. If I'm going around here thinking like, okay, what's the hardest division to predict? Like, might just be the NFC West. Seattle, LA, and San Francisco. Dude, you could pick out of a hat on that. And I don't know if necessarily you could do that. Maybe Bears, Packers, Vikings, Lions. I mean, you might be able to sell somebody on that as well. I think the easiest one is the AFC East. I think most folks, I'm included, think the Patriots will be fine, but they're not 14-3. They're 11-6-ish. In Buffalo, it feels like it's almost not now or never, because they just have a new coach in Joe Brady, but it's now for Buffalo. And then KC's sitting there saying, dude, yeah, no, we're still going to run this thing. I love the quarterback action. And that's why I wanted to talk about, too. You know, Fernando Mendoza and the Raiders, the Forgotten Five NFL teams that didn't get a standalone primetime game. And I was like, damn, I'd love to see Mendoza. Number one pick, quarterback, Raiders. You can't just give me him on a Thursday against Denver or something. Eh? And I'm going to tell you why. At least why I think. I'm Johnny Ballgame. It's Westwood One Sports Night. Download the Westwood One Sports app.
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1: 310-840-4910. Get in on this. If you remember when your team won a Super Bowl, do you remember if they made the playoffs the following year? Because I saw another interesting nugget. And I know I kind of wondered about this. Maybe I did, maybe I didn't. I try to fill my brain up with this type of crap because we're sports fans. That's what we do. We remember things that have really no significance to anyone except us in this nerdy little sports world that we all live in. Doesn't matter your age. Once you're in, you're in. Benny, you're in. Welcome. But I saw a stat here that 71% of Super Bowl winners make the playoffs the next year. Kind of interesting. You know the percentage of teams that win a Super Bowl after winning a Super Bowl. It's less than 5. But just getting yourself to the playoffs the next year, 71% of teams that win a Super Bowl are in the playoffs the next year. This was another interesting one I saw too. That opening week, the week one, the extravaganza that comes with it, since the year 2000, so that's 26 years counting 2000, the Super Bowl champion, check this out, Benny boy, Super Bowl champions are 21-5 in week one. In an NFL where, dude, 5 bad teams are going to win every single week. 5 good teams will lose every single week. If it didn't happen like that, we would all make too much money gambling, and we don't. But that is almost as certain as you get from a gambling standpoint in the NFL. You know, you'll have to risk a lot on the money line, but 21-5 Super Bowl champions are on opening night there. Which you got the Super Bowl rematch on opening night there, Seattle, New England. Benny, you rolling with the Patriots on that game?
2: No.
1: That's going to be an interesting one. But yeah. That's pretty interesting, I thought, that 71% of teams win the Super Bowl. You're in the playoffs the next year. And in the NFL, where we're just talking about all the teams, like, heck, what was it? 6 teams last year in the playoffs, guys, weren't in the playoffs the year before. Only 14 teams are in the NFL playoffs now. 6 of the teams in the field last year weren't there the year before. I mean, that's crazy. If that's going to happen again, then there's a lot of teams I'm looking at here that just stuff will get in the way. Guys will get hurt. The NFL is one of those sports too. If you lose your best player, it's tough, especially if you're a quarterback. It's really hard. And you guys know the numbers. 310-840-4910. The storyline in the AFC this year is terrific, by the way. Oh, I mean, I'm not going to be surprised if Patrick Mahomes is Patrick Mahomes and the Chiefs are the Chiefs. That's not going to surprise me. It's not going to surprise me if Josh Allen takes it to another level with Joe Brady. Was this the guy he wanted? Was McDermott somehow, some way holding them back of key moments? I mean, a couple of those plays last year, I know they want that PI or that playback. But this will be the move. This is going to get Josh Allen, who has an 8-7 career playoff record. This is going to get him that bump. He's won 1 MVP, never been to a Super Bowl. That's a huge storyline for me. And I don't buy this is the biggest year ever for Josh Allen. If it doesn't happen this year, then they'll try next year. And then the next year, and then the next year, and the next year. Stop. Stop with that. But it's interesting to see if these years are going to keep on piling up. and you're going to be one of those guys where it turns into you're in your mid-30s, you've never been to the Super Bowl, and you turn into like a sentimental favorite. Like, I remember John Albert Elway in 1997. Yeah, he lost the first three trips, taking teams that had no business even making the playoffs to Super Bowls, I might add. But there was this sentimental favorite, this sentimental rooting for John Elway in 97, the helicopter game. This one's for John. That game. And is Josh Allen's career going to go there? I don't know. But I'm going to watch. I mean, the only real guy in this list, you know, my upper scale neighborhood, it's Mahomes living by himself. And then Josh Allen, Joe Burrow, and Lamar Jackson are the next step down in the AFC. And of those four, Burrow's the only other one that's even been to a Super Bowl or, you know, had a significant amount of playoff success. Never won an MVP, won comeback player of the year twice. I think Chad Pennington's the only other player that's done that. But he's 5-2, Joe Burrow, career playoff record. 5-2. Josh Allen, 8-7. Get to Lamar in a second. Lamar, two MVPs, same with Mahomes. Never been to a Super Bowl. And this Raven fan is the one thing that bites, and I know. And it's I can't really explain it either. Lamar Jackson, 3-5 career playoff record. 3-5, not good. And I know it's not his fault, but it's the nature of the position, guys. Certainly from a sports radio standpoint. You give the quarterback the praise when they win. You're going to give them the blame when they lose. And in Lamar's case, and Allen, these years are stockpiling. And here's the crazy part, too. We'll get to the calls in a second. Get in on this. 310-840-4910. None of those guys were even in the Super Bowl last year. It was Drake May. Running through the back door like the cheesy 1980s neighborly character. Just getting in there. And then it probably should have been Bo Nix, who's also not in that club. Trevor Lawrence won 13 games. CJ Stroud has been in the playoffs for three straight years and won a game all 3 years. And the crazy thing is there's one spot. That's why Dan Marino never got a shot. It's hard. And he played in a really good quarterback era. Just one spot. And all those careers, all these legacies, all these storylines. And that's why I tell you, Fernando Mendoza and our heirs don't get a standalone nationally televised game. What are you going to get rid of? You're going to take Joe Burrow versus Josh Allen off? No. I mean, if you're a big network that gets a standalone game, you want these matchups. You don't want to be the one network that's going to take a game that I would like, Titans Raiders. I'd like to see Cam Ward against Fernando Mendoza. No. Let's get to Ohio. Tim in Ohio, you're on the line. Tim, bring it, man. I bet we're talking football with you. What do you have?
3: I got the Browns winning the division next year.
1: Tell me how, Timmy. Tell me how.
3: I think the coaching's going to be better. I think their defense is already there. I think their offense can only get better. I think the offensive line is going to be better. Rookie right receiver is going to fill some gaps. And that division's just not that good.
1: Well, okay, thanks for the call, Tim. He's got Cleveland being the team that goes from worst to first this season. I like their defense, too. Okay. But I don't know that Todd Monken is an improvement over Kevin Stefanski. You know, Jerry Jeudy, Denzel Boston. I'm not sure what else you're doing at receiver. Quinshon Judkins, I like him. The quarterback room, what are we doing there? How about this nug? We got a lot of nuggets tonight. And it's crazy. Since before my producer Benny Boy was born, when the NFL went to 8 divisions, I love the old schools, but no, it went to 8. 4 divisions in each conference, 8 divisions. Ben, there's one team, Benny, one team since that year, 2002, when they went there, 2002. Every team in the NFL has won their division at least one time since 2002, except his Cleveland Browns. Isn't that crazy? It's the only team that's never won the division. That'd be a sweet story if it happens. Who is that team? Call 310-840-4910. We're going all night, guys. Let's get it on. Get in on it. This is Westwood One Sports. Johnny Ballgame. 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

0: It's Westwood One Sports Night with Johnny Ballgame.
1: Oh, heck yeah. Little Ghetto Boys. One of the great beats, riffs, hip-hop history right here. Johnny Ballgame. All night long. I gotcha. 310-840-4910. Going to get to the NBA. And you're up, NBA. Here you go. Here's what's in front of you. Millions of sports fans. Millions of NBA fans that are mad at your product. I think you can get them back, man. I think these two series and then the finals, if you get anything there, I think you can get a lot of people back. Big thing for the NBA. So I want to get your thoughts there. And I'm shocked at all the, I guess maybe I'm not, but at all the people that really do believe the winner of the Eastern Conference, most likely the Knicks, has a legit shot against OKC or San Antonio. Absolutely. Kind of surprised by that. Your thoughts on the NBA as well. I got OKC in five, man, and I'm hating the pick. I just keep getting thrown stats in front of my face, but I'm going to ride with it. I don't think the Spurs are there yet. We'll get there. One little takeaway I had from the schedule, though, in the NFL, in the holidays, my gosh, like the NFL just went on and just said, you know, holiday season, eh. All we see is people not working, so we're just going to completely pillage Christmas. Santa, yeah, I know, you're a fan too. Santa's even trying to get home early. It's not just for me, the fact that, you know, they've created a holiday called Thanksgiving Eve, where there's going to be a badass NFL game on. We'll just create a holiday. Cool with me. Nobody's working that night. Everybody's out partying. Get an NFL game on for them. That'll be mega. But it's not just because it's an NFL game. It's Packers-Rams, man. Those teams are in the playoffs every year. And then Thursday. Yeah, we all know you get the three Thanksgiving games now. But it's not just three Thanksgiving games. It's Bears-Lions. It's Birds-Cowboys. And wait, what? Squeeze me? Bills-Chiefs? I'm not eating turkey. I can't fall asleep on the couch for that one. It's like the best two actors in Hollywood right now doing a badass movie together. You're going to see it, man. Mahomes, Allen on Thanksgiving. Like, dude, they could give us Mendoza versus Ward. They could have gave us Raiders, Titans, and Ben Strober, our producer. He'd watch it. He'd love it. But no, they're like, no, we're not going to do that. We're going to give you Bills Chiefs for the nightcap on Thanksgiving. Oh, yeah, and Black Friday for you folks, yeah. Once you wake up and just as a, you know, little nightcap, or not even a nightcap, little appetizer for breakfast, Broncos Steelers, we'll see. But the other four are massive home runs. Not just, oh, there's a game on, cool. Because for me, that was enough. Oh, a game on Christmas, Netflix, cool. All right, sweet. I'm watching. I love the NFL that time of year, man. It's cold out. I'm doing the holiday thing. Christmas music in the background. And yes, I got a badass NFL game on my 90-inch TV. Hell yes, please. But no, they went and just gave us the best possible matchups. And I think Christmas might even be better. Like that Thanksgiving lineup, dude, you're done. But Christmas Eve, Texans, Eagles, two teams in the playoffs every year, kind of a weird intra-conference or whatever matchup with big-time teams. Okay, it's a good game. And then here's Christmas. Oh, Santa. Packers, Bears? Both are good? When does that happen? Bills, Broncos? Oh, yes. Josh Allen, Bo Nix, round two? They've met in the playoffs the last 2 years. Buffalo and Denver. Buffalo 1-1, Denver 1-1. And now on Christmas, that's the middle game. Bills Broncos on Christmas. Thank you, Netflix. And then the nightcap, the best matchup in the league. Rams at Seahawks, Christmas. Like, what that? Are you serious, NFL? Like, talk about a random Sunday in October. I'm looking there. No, there's good games that week, too. Look at these storylines. I mean, those are not just a game is on. I remember being excited on Christmas Day when the Aloha Bowl was on in college football. I remember thinking that was dope. Sweet, we got a game on. The family's over, it's just on. You got the, I think it was the Aloha Bowl. One bowl game on Christmas. Now, wait, what? We get this triple header? Bears Packers? Bills Broncos? Rams Seahawks? I mean, that's insane, dude. Absolutely insane. Wanted to get to the NBA, 310-840-4910. And what happened yesterday in Detroit? Second time ever, according to our research, that a 4 seed beat a 1 seed in a game 7, obviously on the road. Only other instance, 06, Dirk and the Mavs beat the Spurs. Spurs were the 1 seed in 06. Dallas was the 4 in the semifinals in the West. And Dallas won game 7 in San Antonio. That's how rare that is. And I wanted to ask you. I mean, we have these as sports fans, man. But the time in your life when one of your teams, man, you got it done in the regular season. Not just got it done. Dude, you were the 1 seed in your conference or league. You were the 1 seed. You got the home advantage. You were the 1 seed. That's when the pressure is on as a fan. When you're the 1 and you go into the playoffs, into the tournament, and you're like, okay, we need to win this. We're the 1 seed. Anything but basically a trip to at least the championship round. We're going to regret this. We're going to look back on this forever as fans and Piston fan. Detroit fan. I'll get to you in a second. But those are the ones you remember. Even when you say, well, it was a little fool's gold here and there. It was this. You can pick anything apart in sports. And we do. But to not pick that apart, just know. When your team was the 1 seed and they didn't get it done. We all have that. And then we are panicking. You know, my producer, Ben Stroder, Commanders fan, he said the time of his life was the 2024 NFL NFC playoffs where the Commanders were, what, the 7 seed that ends up going and winning a couple of games and especially the Detroit game, which we'll get to. So that was the time of his life. He had zero expectations going into that tournament, the Commanders 2 years ago. Happy to be there, dude. You had a rookie quarterback. Happy to be there. And then you end up getting a couple wins and a place in the conference championship game for the first time since 91. Mark Rippon throwing to Art Monk and Gary Clark and Ricky Sanders, man. Long time ago. And the Commanders were able to check that off and just leave the Cowboys there now. Now they have that in the NFC. Every single team in the NFC has been to a conference championship game before. How about them? We all have those. And the two I think of, and this is the worst, I'll just give you one. I'm a baseball fan, sure, from Seattle. And I remember the summer of 2001. It's like the best summer ever. The Mariners were 116-46. Best record in baseball history. And they lost in the ALCS to a really good dynasty level Yankees team. It was after the 9/11. This was 0-1. They stopped the season for a week, as they should have. And Seattle fans always thought, well, you know, they lost the momentum in that, as they should have. And yeah, that was a weird deal. But that was a team where we were the one, and we needed to win that. And we were way, way, way ahead of everybody else. Didn't happen. And that happens in sports. You have that team. Who is that team for you if you do have that? Because, like, that guy yesterday was Pistons fan. You were the one seed, man, in a doable East. I mean, yeah, you probably would have lost to the Knicks, I guess. But Detroit fans not thinking that. They're thinking we're the one seed, man. We're certainly getting out of the second round when we force a game seven. And not only that, but you get murder-faced. That was like the worst game seven I've seen in probably not that long, but it felt like a long time. That game sucked. But Detroit fan, right? This one's going to sting with the Pistons. And I don't think it stings as much as the game I was talking about with my producer. What was that, 2024? Detroit Lions are 15-2. They have a bye week. And then they get the Commanders rolling into town and lose. I mean, that happens. NFL, sometimes you have that. You see one seeds go out, one and done. Marty Schottenheimer, ask him. He's done it with a couple of different franchises. You know, we had a call earlier, and this was a great one. The 2011 Green Bay Packers, 15-1, got smoked by the G-Men, a 9-7 Giants team that actually ended up winning the Super Bowl. Only 9-7 Super Bowl champion ever. That Giants team playing their best ball. Hey, but that Packer team, I guarantee you, Packer fan, that's a team in the 2014 team where you puked away that lead in Seattle. Those got to be the two for Packer fans where you thought Mike McCarthy. Yep. He would have got it done there. He should have got it done. Could have got it done. Would have got it done. What didn't. And now we'll see what happens in Pittsburgh. But it feels to me like we all have those teams. We loved them. Because that's the thing. When you're the one seed, that means you had a killer regular season. And if you're a diehard sports fan and you listen to Westwood once, so I know you are, if your team's having a killer regular season, oh, you hop right on. If you're not on already. But when your team's winning, you're watching every night. And then that adds to the pressure. You get to the playoffs, like, dang, man, we're the one seed. Here we go. Come on. And when you don't get there, those are the toughest. And for Detroit fan, that's 2 in 3 years? That's tough, man. You had the Pistons, the one seed. You had the Lions, the one seed. Same town, man. And you lost in what would the equivalent of the second round in both. I mean, there's a lot of things in sports, guys, that suck. And one of them is having the one seed that doesn't end up at least even getting there. It's tough. But that's what we saw in the NBA. I don't know if a lot of you had Cleveland winning. I don't know if a lot of you had Cleveland winning like that. Because Detroit was just fine with only Cade Cunningham up until this afternoon. But you do look at that roster and you're like, outside of him, who's going to be deadly from scoring? Duncan Robinson. It's like he has to hit 6 threes every game. And he had 13 points or something. Nah, I mean, that was a massacre. Like, Piston fan will remember that for a long time. And Cavs fan, well done, dude. That never happens to you outside of LeBron. I thought it was the biggest win the Cavs have had without LeBron, maybe ever. You'd have to go back to 1992, the Brad Doherty, Lenny Wilkins, Mark Price, Hot Rod Williams, Larry Nance, Craig Elo team, Ron Harper, that team. They beat Boston, I think, in the second round of the 92 Eastern Conference semis, and then they played the Bulls, Michael and Scotty, in the Eastern Conference finals and either got swept or lost in five games. But you got to go that far back to where the Cavs have been this far when LeBron wasn't a part of it. So I can imagine that town and doing it to Detroit too, because Cleveland and Detroit, those two teams, those two towns have been fighting each other in sports for like over 100 years. Oh, that had to feel good. Those buses that Dan Gilbert paid for. Oh, by the way, Dan Gilbert's going to be doing that again. It's going to cost him a pretty penny to get those tickets at MSG though. I don't think Knicks fans are going to be, that'll be interesting. 310-840-4910. NBA. Big, big week for you. I'm Johnny Ballgame. It's Westwood One Sports Night. 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
0: The two best teams, the two best players, the matchup we've waited for all season. Spurs, Thunder, Wemby versus SGA. Can San Antonio take down the defending champs? We break it all down on the road to the finals. Westwood One Sports.
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1: You guys have caught most of the show. Appreciate it. We'll keep it going. But DJ Mondo Hernandez on his game tonight. Best DJ in sports radio. The bumper on Westwood One Sports Night. Certainly with your boy Johnny Ballgame. We aim to please Ben Stroder producing. I'm sorry, is it Strober? I'm sorry, Ben. I looked at that wrong. Say that again, Benny. Turn your mute off. We lost Benny over there. 310-840-4910. Let's get to Oceanside. We got Billy Ray on the line. Billy Ray, what's up, man?
2: How we doing, Blood?
1: Loving it, Blood. Bring it, Billy Ray.
2: Go check it, man. I'm by way of south side of Chicago, if you hit me one time. And I want to know something from your opinion and your expertise over here on the West Coast. So let me ask you this. If Caleb Williams turn out to be as good as I think he's going to be, y'all think Bears fans going to finally start acting like Packers fans?
1: Great call, Billy Ray. Thank you.
2: We got to get to know each other, man. This ain't gonna be the last time I call. Your listeners gonna start listening more when Billy Ray call in. But go ahead, give me a take.
1: Appreciate you, Billy Ray. Thanks for the call. The Bears, I'm in, guys. I'm in on the Bears. I'm a huge Ben Johnson believer. I think he is as smart as they come. He schemes guys open. Dudes love playing for him. And I think he is perfect for Caleb Williams. Caleb Williams respects him. Caleb Williams, and I think, I don't know, maybe he's just going to be this guy, but I think he's going to tone it down on the risk factor. I do. And Bears fan, you need this. Live to play another down, dude. You're a nightmare with your arm, your mobility, the way he can move within the pocket, yet still find time to get straight and make the throw or get

guys. And I'm like, yeah, who cares? Well, if you look at the last 9 years, the team with the toughest schedule going into the season has missed the playoffs 7 times and been under 500 each of those 7 times. And that's the schedule the Bears have. So, dang it. I hope it breaks their way. I'm in. I want to see the Bears matter. I'm a Seahawk fan. I just won a Super Bowl. I'm pretty damn confident in my team right now. I'm not worried that many teams are going to come in to Seattle in mid to late January and give me something. The Bears are a team I think like, oh, if they figure it out, they're going to be really hard to defend. They're smart. Gosh, they got, and Caleb Williams is as gifted as there is. That division, man. Because Lions fan is still trying to hold on. Vikings fan's like, dude, we're going to be way better. We went 9-8 with no quarterback play, man. We're going to be better. Okay. Packers, like I always tease, just book them in the 7th seed right now. They'll be there. 10-7, 11-6. It'll be the 6th or the 7th seed. Book it. 310-840-4910. What say you? But yeah, I think the Bears, I'm going to pick them to win the division. Probably be wrong, but I love Ben Johnson, Caleb Williams, and I like the playmakers around him. And I'm not scared that DJ Moore is gone. They didn't even use him anyway. It's fine. Rome will be better. Burden will be better. Yeah. So, yeah, there's to answer your question, I'm in on the Bears there. 310-840-4910. I did see another interesting fact, too. For fantasy geeks, and I'm one of them. And yes, we're talking fantasy football here. Just think this situation. A rocky marriage. Dude, if you're in one, you're going to want to keep your head on a swivel during the holidays when it comes to your fantasy team. First off, yeah, there's more games on these days than ever. So the fantasy football playoffs for me get a heck of a lot more fun because all the games are spread out. So you'll have a player here on a Wednesday, then he'll have a guy on a Thursday, then the Black Friday game or whatever the case is, 3 on Christmas. So the game is stretched out. But Christmas week, that's week 16 on the NFL calendar in an 18-week schedule. You guys know fantasy geeks. We don't play week 18. Week 17 is your championship round. And week 16 is typically like your semifinals. Week 16 is Christmas. And all the things that come with it. But it's not just that there's games. Guys, think about this. Think of all the players on these teams that will be fantasy starters week in, week out. Rams, Bills, Packers, Bears, Broncos, Seahawks, Eagles. I mean, all those teams playing in the Christmas window, either Christmas Eve or Christmas Day, that's going to be insane. That's why I say if you're in a rocky marriage and you're having a rough fantasy or you're trying to, like, get out of certain obligations because I get it, yeah, you're in the fantasy playoffs. That's going to be interesting. It falls on that week of the season. It's just going to be a big stretch out week. And I love it for the NFL. Big week for the NBA, dude. I think the NBA's got a shot here. Hockey's cool anyway. It's going to get the same crowd, typically, whatever. The NBA is different for me there. The NBA needs a story to tell. That's why I say, a lot of people out there that don't like today's NBA or certainly the regular season, there just isn't the storyline for them. Nothing that they want to really follow and pay attention to. But I think that's changed, certainly with the playoffs and certainly with these matchups. And I think we got good storylines. And I think the NBA, you can get a lot of people back talking about you, big games. Not that they aren't already, but more so. Because there is, and I have these people in my life, and you do probably too. They're kind of done with the NBA. The regular season lost them,
And then they just kind of tippy-toe back in the playoffs. And if they

0: team isn't in it, eh, they're done. The NBA, I think, has, I mean, especially compared to the past eras where, I mean, the Jordan era, get off it. You didn't have to be a Bulls fan. You were watching every single game. You loved the storylines. I think the NBA's got a big opportunity this week. I'm going to tell you all about it. Johnny Ballgame, Westwood One Sports Radio. 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
1: Thanks for the easy E, Mondo. You're the man. SGA. He now has two MVP trophies. Think about that one. Kevin Durant has one from Oklahoma City. So does Russell Westbrook. SGA has two. SGA now has as many MVPs as Tim Duncan. He's 27, SGA. I believe 28-ish. He has more MVPs than Kevin Garnett, Allen Iverson, and the one that will bug me, and this with sports, there are certain things that you can never fix, but they're going to bug the hell out of you forever. One of those for me is that Kobe Bryant has one MVP. One. You know, you think, you know, Kobe's a four-time MVP, but got caught in an era. They gave, you know, Steve Nash was wonderful. He won two. You know, Shaq. How about that? Shai Gilgeous-Alexander has more MVP trophies than Shaq. Can I throw in Akeem too? Yep, Dream's only got the one. Karl Malone too. You get the drift. That's the company SGA is now in. And Wemby's going to be in the way. Maybe Brunson puts together a season if the Knicks win like 60-whatever games and he gets the New York momentum going. Maybe. Maybe Luka has that season. I don't think Joker's getting back. I don't think Giannis is getting back. And I'm talking winning a league MVP level. Feels like it's SGA and Wemby's award to win like the next 6 years. But it's interesting to look at that company. 310-840-4910. Thoughts on it. That SGA, the two MVPs is a really big deal, man. Especially if you get to three, then we don't even go there. And that's just like the megas. And again, it sucks that Kobe only has one. That will piss me off forever. It is what it is. This is the time of the year that the NBA has the window as wide open as it's going to get. Mid-May, Memorial Weekend, into June, school's getting out, kids are home. It's not quite time you sink yourself into a baseball season if you're a casual fan. You can kind of give football a break, even though I have no concept of that. And if you listen to me on the air, you'll be like, yeah, that dude's going to talk football every single show, every single day. I love it. But I dig the basketball scene too. And this time, this is it for the NBA. And here's what you have. You have a matchup that a lot of people are anticipating. You're going to see a lot of. How's it going to be round one? The first ever playoff series, and we expect a ton between SGA and the fellas versus Wemby. And kind of the fellas, Harper, Castle, how far ahead of schedule are they? Like San Antonio, and I know they had their bits and pieces where they even struggled against Minnesota here and there. I know Portland had a 20-point lead on them like three games in a row, lost every game. But yeah, we've seen a couple of dings in the windshield there. But man, I'm buying. I still think the Thunder are going to win. But I'm buying the storyline because that's where the NBA thrives. The stories, man. And they told a mean-ass story for a long time, dude. In this pocket, before the NFL dominates, baseball's not big enough yet. Hockey's still going to be hockey. It is what it is. It lives it was a fully functioning culture it has and kind of is what it is. Great. Love the hockey geeks too. But this is when the NBA needs to say, dude, stop talking about how crappy our regular season is and look at this. Because this is what we're giving you now. We're giving you like 7'4", two guards, man. Wemby. You know, I asked this question earlier in the program. You know, ask it again. I'll keep asking it. Can the NBA be carried by two small market franchises, San Antonio and Oklahoma City. It's never happened before, but dude, look at these teams. I don't know why it couldn't. We'll see though. Not media markets for television. So the NBA is saying people in LA, people in New York, people in Chicago, Miami, Dallas, they're going to watch Spurs and Thunder like they would Lakers, Celtics, Bulls when they're good. I don't think that's going to happen. That's why I ask the question. I don't know. But can the NBA be carried by small market franchises? The NFL can. It's impervious. LaDainian Tomlinson, fantasy guys, was a god. He played in San Diego. He didn't even have a team anymore. He was the biggest star in the league. Happens all the time in football. Patrick Mahomes, Josh Allen, where are they playing? Throw in a Joe Burrow. Doesn't matter where you play in that league. Everybody follows you on a national level. The NBA doesn't have that. And the trouble, and it owns it, it better, your regular season sucks. You got a 30-year league that doesn't give a rip. They give a rip in losing. Like my producer over there, Benny Boy Strober. He's a diehard Wizards fan. He hasn't been this happy in a decade. He's got the number one pick, AJ DeBonsa. As soon as he finds out what number, he's going to buy the jersey, as he should. But that doesn't help your regular season, man. When that's the pot of gold at the end of the rainbow for a third of the league. Is an 18-year-old playing in Provo, Utah. All respect to BYU. That's the nature of college sports now. If you have the money, you'll get them. Storylines. NBA. Benny, let's check in. The one storyline for you, Eastern Conference Finals, Western Conference Finals, NBA, this time of the year. What's in your head, dude?
2: The whole NBA playoffs to me was never about, is OKC going to repeat? Is somebody from the Eastern Conference going to dethrone somebody from the West? The whole playoffs has been about Victor Wembanyama and how would he perform in his first NBA playoffs. And he's lived up to all the hype and then some. If he can actually get past OKC, I don't think he does. I think they give him a six-game series, which would be respectable for, you know, where the Spurs currently are in their timeline, young team ascending still. It's been all about Wemby this entire postseason, how he was going to perform, because this is the new face of the NBA. And you talk about small market teams, like, are they going to be able to carry the league? If you have the marketable star that Victor Wembanyama is, you absolutely do. Washington Wizards games didn't have a lot of people at them this year, but when the Spurs were in town, I'd never seen so many people at a game in the last 3 years, where people were there hours before the game just to hope to see him warm up. That's the kind of star he is. The NBA is driven by star power, individual players. It's not even necessarily about team success. If you have the individual star player, it's going to drive it.
1: Do you think that can happen in Oklahoma City and San Antonio? I mean, we'll say, well, what about the last Spurs dynasty? True, legit. But you also had the Shaq-Kobe thing going on, too. And the NBA could live off of that, and the Spurs were fine, too. That Spurs dynasty, and I'll even call it that, never carried the league. And if you think it did, it didn't, man. No, it didn't carry league. It was terrific. I love those teams. It never carried the league. So that's why I asked the question if it can happen, because in the NBA, typically, you know, those stars have to go coastal and they got to get to the big brands. And I hope that's not the case for this, because what we have, and you're right, dude, and it bugs me when I hear, like, hey, slow your roll on Wemby. Let him earn this. Let him do it. Come on, slow your roll. Don't be comparing him yet. Why? I saw LeBron play when he was a teenager. I said, okay, he's like, I remember the Sacramento game. I remember Sean Elliott was on the call. Look it up. And I remember Sean Elliott on the call, Cleveland and Sacramento on that opening night, said, I've watched this kid for 10 minutes, and he's already my favorite player in the league. I never forgot that Sean Elliott said that. And I thought the same damn thing when I first saw LeBron. I didn't slow my roll. No, I didn't slow my roll when Kobe was starting in the All-Star game in 1998 as an 18-year-old. Hell no. I'm not slowing my roll. And now I see a 7'4" two guard who's coachable. Mega coachable, who's friendly, whose teammates adore him, have his back. It's so weird because he's Duncan-ish. It's so kind of Tim Duncan here, but there's no admiral to be like, here's how we do things. So he's doing it himself. And I'm not slowing my roll. The guy is the next player on the evolution chart of basketball to the right of LeBron James. I remember saying on the radio for years and years and years, we're never going to see LeBron again. Never, never, never, never. Dude, okay, maybe we won't. But is this Wemby thing better? He's 7'4", and he's athletic like a guard. I mean, I love LeBron. I think he's the physical specimen of NBA history. Karl Malone, back in the day too, the way he would run the floor in hammer dunks. Sean Kemp coming into the league when he did. His dunks still hold up. Vince, you get it. But yeah, I'm not slowing my roll, man. Like, this guy's legit. Even if they lose, I think they're going to lose in 5 games. I don't think they're ready for this kind of party. It's OKC minus 235. And if you pay attention to that stuff, dude, that's a low number for OKC, man, on a series price. That's saying, okay, you got a shot here, because typically if you're going to bet San Antonio to win this series, you put $100 on it, you'll win 235. Don't even like that. Like, if I'm going to bet San Antonio to win this series, I want plus 700, man. And you're not even getting close to that. But that's those people saying, yeah, they know what they're doing. And I'm interested. And I get it. San Antonio won 4 of the 5 matchups. Jalen Williams played in 4 of them. OKC wasn't all that beat up, but I'll take that they were. I just take it's the NBA regular season. Really? I can't. That's like bringing, you know, that's bringing a butter knife to a machete fight. Saying, yeah, but in the regular season here, no, that argument doesn't get in my playoff door. I still think Oklahoma City's going to hold them off. I think they win in 5. But man, if I'm wrong, and I hope I am, and I usually am, that's going to be a killer series. Ben, you got 6. You got OKC in 6. What about the East? I haven't heard, we've had one or two people think Cleveland has a shot so far. Everybody is in with the Knicks, and I am too. I am too. And maybe in 6, maybe 5. I don't know. I like the Knicks too. Ben, are you a Cavs guy in this one?
2: No, I'm surprised that Cleveland made it as far as they did. I thought after the first 2 games of the series with Detroit, where they were just getting punked all night long, that series was over. Mm. I ended up being wrong about that. But Harden had a typical Game 7 James Harden, not great playoff game tonight. It was a plus 32 because of how much they won the game by. I don't believe in that tandem between Mitchell and Harden. They've got to the conference finals, which is a big accomplishment for that city, for that team as well. But I don't think they have the power they need to get by New York. I think New York's a little bit more physical than they need to be. They match up a little bit better defensively outside of Brunson, who's a little bit of a liability, I guess, on the perimeter. I just like New York in the series. It feels like if there's ever a year where New York's going to get to the finals, it's this year.
1: Dude, when the Garden was Eden, you know, you might get those feels again, Knicks fans. And I can't even imagine what those tickets are going to be going for. The organ, like I always say, I love watching games in Madison Square Garden. You hear the organ. It's kind of old school, and that crowd, you know, I hate saying, oh, poor New York sports fan. I've never been that guy. I mean, I'm a Northwest guy. You know, I grew up, my teams were never good. We were all out in the middle of nowhere, basically Alaska, you know, and the New York guys and all this stuff. But, you know, Knicks fan, there's it's now going on 2 generations of Knicks fan. Certainly if you're talking titles, 3 generations, 70 and 73 for the Knicks. And even the finals, 99, Chris Childs, Charlie Ward, Spree, LJ, Allen Houston, yes. Jeff Van Gundy holding on for dear life to Alonzo Mourning's leg. Like that far back. My man Anthony Mason not taking any crap. God, I love those Knicks teams. Knick fan, you know this. I loved it. You built the team. It was one superstar and I say this in a positive way. It was one superstar and like seven goons, man. And Pat Riley said, dude, we're not going to beat Michael and Scotty at basketball. So we need to beat the hell out of them and be physical. And you had Ewing, the greatest tough guy trio I have ever seen. It's Charles Oakley, Anthony Mason, and the stinking X-Man. And all three of those guys were on those Knicks teams with Patrick Ewing, the star. And then you had the goons around him. John Starks was a tough guy guard. He was playing in the CBA. Starks came from nowhere, like Anthony Mason. Chris Childs was a tough guy. Chris Childs was a CBA player, too. Punched Kobe in the face. I've interviewed Chris Childs. He said their practices in those Knicks teams. Chris Childs told me those practices would get physical. Yeah, like he said that. I would love the Knicks to be a cool story again. Because those teams, dude, you know, Doc Rivers or Derek Harper at point guard, Pat Riley did an excellent job of finding that aging point guard with just enough gas left. They break Greg Anthony off the bench. Those were fun-ass teams. Ewing was the superstar. God, that baseline fadeaway in the garden. Just beautiful. NBA. Big week, big next 2 weeks. We're all watching these two series, man. This is your opportunity to get a lot of people back, in my opinion, that trash you. Because, yes, your regular season sucks. But if you can nail it in the playoffs, and I'm not saying you have so far, that round that we just witnessed, that wasn't a good second round. He got one game seven, and it was a murder face blowout. It wasn't fun. But this is the pocket right now, NBA. You're going to have a game basically on every night, rotation, one game, everybody watching. Tell the stories, NBA, that you told so well for so long. Get it back. You know, OKC versus New York, San Antonio versus New York, heck, Cleveland. Can you imagine Cleveland versus OKC for the ratings? That'd be like Milwaukee Phoenix a couple years ago. Nice job, Benny. Well done. Good working with you, man.
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1: 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I'm Johnny Ballgame, guys. Love it. 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

0: game in the house all the way until, what is it, 6 a.m. Eastern time? Right here, I got you. I got you for 2 weeks, Bender, 2 weeks. The rest of your natural or born life, if you don't shut up right now. 310-840-4910. Good stuff. If you're just listening to me for the first time, I'm all over the place. Love quoting movies, talking music, and my whole life is sports, man. And I just love telling stories and talking about back in the day and talking about the future. And we'll get to the calls in a second, but I do want to say this. Like, the NBA, I'll tell you, NBA, you're up, man. Like, this is a monster next couple weeks for you. You can get a lot of people back, man. You can't have these turd nugget series like last round, though. But I don't know if we're going to have that. The NBA, guys, I mean, you got hockey, which is great. But hockey has a niche following, and they're never going to compare with NBA ratings. NBA can kick ass in ratings, potentially. And they need to figure this out, and I hope they have. Because in a sport where the major markets dominate, the coasts dominate, the whole league, man, outside of the Duncan era Spurs, really, to find consistent, like a dynasty type of thing in the NBA. You got to be that big time market. And if you have a star that's not in that market, remember Carmelo Anthony? Yeah, Denver's just not big enough for me. I can't be Melo here in Denver. I just can't do it. So, okay, go to the Knicks. Like, that happens in the NBA. That doesn't happen in the NFL unless the NFL team does something to piss the player off where he's like, I can't be here anymore. But can the NBA, can small market franchise carry this league? Can one? Can some? Well, we're going to find out, dude, because OKC and the San Antonio Spurs are going nowhere, man. Dude, this is like, what, 80, 81? When Bird and Magic were just getting on the scene, and you were like, oh, I'm sure I don't remember, but I'm sure people who remember the league then were like, okay, yeah, these teams, Bird and Magic, they're going to be good for a long time. That's it. And I look at that with the Spurs and OKC and say, ooh, okay. Small markets, can they carry this league? I mean, gosh, The communication device, just the world of communication we have now, tells me that it can. That OKC and San Antonio, if they are the next two juggernauts, let's just say for kicks and gigs, the next 10 championships, let's say 6 of them are won by one of those two teams. 6 of them. And they have that era. Well, then they're going to carry the NBA the next decade. And they're playing in two of the smallest television markets in the league. I mean, or is it just a matter of time until, yep, Wemby's a Celtic, SGA's a Laker, and all is well again? I hope not. And again, you know where I'm from. I hate the OK City Thunder. I respect the hell out of them, though, and they're good. Tip of the cap, man. Keep winning titles. Wow, I think they will. But NBA, you're up, dude. And there is a team in a mega market that probably has a bunch of fans screaming at their radio now saying, bo, bo, bo, bo, bo, ball game. It's not just about the small markets the next 10 years. We're going to figure into this thing, too. Let's get back to the hotline. Paul in Westfield. You're first up, Paulie. Paulie, let's talk. Where are we going on the NBA? Bring it.
1: I will tell you where we are going. This is specific and prolific. You are at a watershed moment. I mentioned this when I heard you experts like yourself. Don't forget Mr. Robinson of San Antonio. They didn't go anywhere like Sean Kemp because you can't win with one superstar. You need a team, 5 in basketball. And this is what we're witnessing. And this is serious. For people who remember Blockbuster, not anymore, it's going to all mobile phone, and the small market doesn't matter because now it's an international phone where the as we all know, I think it's a 900 to watch every San Antonio game, and I think 1300 to watch every other game. And this is the best part. This NBA, what we're about to witness, this is so awesome, because when San Antonio and Oklahoma, whoever knocks each other's head off, that's Ali Foreman. Now, New York looks like Tyson, because this is a team that, in simple one sentence, they go from a good shot to a better shot to you can't beat them shot with Brunson. They're like an assassin. And this is going to be one of the wickedest ways to get to the finals, and probably one of the best finals we've seen in a long time, really. That's the truth.
0: Paulie, are you, the Knicks just going to handle the Cavs? You see that?
1: Well, and then, of course, then there's the flukes, the specifics, and then the referees. You know, keep the human ego out of it and let talent win. And if they keep it clean and play, I don't see anyone stopping the Knicks. I mean, that team is wicked. I don't remember. I remember when Patrick Ewing played with them. But, and it's, again, remember Sean Kemp, Mr. Robinson, Duncan, Carl the Mailman Malone. You need Jordan Pippen Grant. You need Mikhail Bird Parris. You need a triangle,
0: yep,
1: which is now with witnessing. But the Knicks have a triangle plus two. They're like the dream team I thought Boston was going to be, and it isn't.
0: Hey, thanks for the call, Paulie, and I would recommend taking a gander at OKC's roster, too. They have one of those to a higher level. I love that the Knicks are a part of this thing with the Cavs, Thunder, right, and Spurs. Oh, you know the network executives are thanking the Knicks for the first time ever. 100%. And you're right on the communication. Maybe it's different now, where small market franchises can carry this league. Maybe it's ready for that. Like, for example, I could pick up my phone right now and I could FaceTime my brother who is on the Statue of Liberty or walking on the Great Wall of China. He could be in Madrid, Spain, running with the Bulls. And he could be FaceTiming me saying, holy shnikes, I'm running with the Bulls, dude. Like, yeah, you can do that now. It's Back to the Future too, dude. Marty McFly walking in his house, looks at the TV, I want channel 62, 48, 71, 13, 12. I mean, I do that. Sweet, man. So maybe it is different where you don't need the big markets to carry this league. This league's in a tough spot, man, because the regular season sucks. And I don't even want to take calls telling me it doesn't. What, are you a lobbyist? The regular season sucks. But if the playoffs kick ass, sea bass, then, dude, I think you're okay. You can survive. And then the NBA offseason is tremendous. Like, there's nothing going on in July except NBA free agency. It's crazy, really. So that's where the NBA's pocket fits in. But, dude, you got to do better in the regular season, just a little, in my opinion. But this week, these next 3-4 weeks, this next month, yeah, NBA, you're up. Bring it. Kick some ass, dude. Make these games mega exciting. I mean, can OKC San Antonio guys just be a classic? I know it will at some point, but I don't know if Wemby at 22 is ready to win this series. And I know they win in the regular season 4 out of 5 times. And the Jalen Williams, played in, I think, 4 of the 5. So OKC fan, don't give me, well, hey, we were in full health. Nope, no excuses. The NBA regular season sucks. We all know it. So, yeah, take what you want from an NBA regular season game. For me, I don't take much. I have OKC winning this series, and I'll be honest, 5 games. They haven't lost yet. Remember, last week, my whole spin on this show was, dude, can OKC do 16-0? Can they get there? Can they not lose a game? No NBA team has ever done that in the modern era, guys. Moses Malone, foe, foe, foe. He called it. They lost one. Shaq and Kobe. Eric Snow's buzzer beater, game one. Allen Iverson stepping over Tyronn Lue. They stole one. That was the only game Shaq and Kobe lost in the 0-1 playoffs, guys. They were 15-1. Remember, they only played five-game first-round series then, so 15-1. No one's ever done that. And I don't think they're going to sweep San Antonio. Wemby's just... And the rest of the team has almost been more impressive. Mitch Johnson's done a hell of a job with that Spurs roster. Those young players are playing way better now than they were 4 months ago. 100%. I'm looking like that now thinking, Ben, am I an idiot? Still thinking it's cruise control for the Thunder? Maybe I need to take another look here. But no, I'm going to stick with where I was. Thunder in five. And I'm going to disagree with Paulie on that one. I do not have the Knicks beating either team in the West. And Paulie, you said this could be one of the great finals series ever. I'm not there yet either. If it is, hell yeah. I'm not going to root against it. Of course I want one. But I don't know if this Knicks team is ready for that type of party over there with Wemby and the OKC group. We'll see. I mean, I love the Oregon. I've never been to MSG, sadly. But man, there's certain arenas that even through your TV, even my 100-inch TV, right? You feel like you're in the damn arena. When that Oregon gets going at MSG in a big playoff game, that is storytelling, dude. That's why we watch all this stuff. It's terrific. NBA, you're up, man. 310-840-4910. What you got? Get in on this. Let's get to Michigan. I appreciate Michigan folks calling in. A tough time when you're the one seed and you lose in the second round. Whatever sport it is, basketball, baseball, hockey, NFL, it sucks. You spend the whole year rooting for your team because you're good and you're the one seed and you invest. And then this happens. It's Mr. Positive, though. So I'm guessing we'll probably go in a better direction. Mr. Positive, welcome to Johnny Ballgame on Westwood One. What you got, bud?
2: Oh, my God, Johnny Ballgame. Boom, shakalaka. Everybody go for your dreams. Oh, my God, we're devastated. Oh, my God, we're crying. We can't believe this. They come to our house, and they destroy us. We could be in the middle of a lake, and we could shoot the ball, and we couldn't even hit the lake. We couldn't even hit the water. This is just devastating, Johnny Ballgame. We're crying. We're wailing. We cannot believe this. I mean, look at this. The Red Wings are no good. The Tigers are no good. The Pistons get blown out. You should see what, I mean, we're crying. We're devastated. The Lions will be average at best. And I mean, what can we do, Johnny Ballgame? And when you talk about music, and I know that you do, and you know who my hero is, it's King Elvis. And it's Elvis versus Michael Jackson, and King Elvis always wins. King Elvis is the most socially significant revolutionary music figure of the 20th century. Jackson is great. But Johnny Ballgame, help us. What do we do? What do we do for the off season? Kate can't do it all. He looked exhausted. He had 1 point in the second half. Oh, my God. What? Jesus. I mean, come on. Come on, Johnny. What do we do, buddy? What do we do? Tell Michigan and all my Warriors to go for their dreams. And what does Michigan and the Pistons have to do to become a better team next year? What do they have to do?
0: Thanks for the call. Tough time love being you. A Detroit sports fan. Thank you for the call. Love you back. Yeah, I mean, it's like your pets' heads are falling off, Detroit fan. Pistons were the one seed. They're out in round two. And he said, Tigers suck. Red Wings suck. Dan Campbell is now calling plays when we lost Ben Johnson. Yeah, our pets' heads are falling off, man. We got to get out of this town, Harry. We got to get to Aspen. I'm with you, man. I wish I could say something. Now, the obvious. Anybody who watches the Pistons knows it's not enough. It was enough in the regular season and great. It wasn't enough. So make it enough. Let's get to Miami. I wonder what the weather's like there in South Beach right now. Mark's on the line in Miami. Now he's with Johnny Ballgame on Westwood One. Mark, tell me about the NBA. What's going to happen? What you got, dude?
3: What's going on? Yeah, I disagree with you. Your thoughts. OKC is a fantastic team, but I just I think they're very beatable. The reason why I feel like the Spurs are going to beat them is because you need to be a big physical team. You have to have outside shooting, and you have to have an elite defense. And the Spurs have all three of those components. And guys like Stephon Castle, to me, is the X factor. I think he can do just enough. Obviously, he's not as good as SGA, but I think he can do just enough to make SGA work enough. As you see, why these praises, they really struggled. And I think if Halliburton doesn't tear his Achilles in the third quarter, I don't even think they beat the Pacers, which were a much less talented team than them in the finals. So this Spurs team, I think you have to have the shooting. They have Stephon Castle. They don't rely just on Wemby. They have Sharp. They have an elite bench. And so they can lock you down defensively. And so if you want to play a half-court game, I think that's the way you beat OKC, because they're going to try to run and gun. And with the way that the Spurs can play defense, that can just limit their ability to go up and down. And I don't think Chet Holmgren is going to get those easy putbacks and dunks he's getting in the Phoenix and Lakers series with Wemby in the paint there. So I really like the Spurs. I think it's going to go six, and I feel like the Spurs are riled up. I know they're a young team, and everybody thinks you have to take your lumps before you get to the finals, but I just think they're locked and loaded, and you've seen this team. They haven't been phased at all, and I feel like Wemby is going to take that next elevation bump, and I think it's going to be a great series, but I think it's going to be a tight Nick game series in each game, but I think the Spurs will do just enough to knock them out. And long-term, this is going to be a battle, 1-2 punch in the West, but I think it's going to be a great rivalry for years to come. So that's just my thoughts, but don't sleep on the Spurs. I think the Spurs are going to knock them out. And in the Eastern Conference, I think it's going to go seven. The Cavs are a lot better than people think. I think the Knicks are going to prevail in seven, but the Cavs are really hot. I think Donovan Mitchell, you see, can take over a game, but I think with the way Brunson is really playing, lights out, I think it's going to be a Spurs-Knicks finals, in my thoughts. I'll take your thoughts on that. Thanks for the time.
0: Hey, that was a hell of a call. Mark in Miami, diehard sports fans, listen to Westwood One Sports Radio. Great stuff, 310-840-4910. They're beatable. They haven't been beat yet in the playoffs. I know they haven't played much. I'll give you that. Elite defense. Look, I think the Spurs offense is what is scaring Oklahoma City more than the Spurs defense, because OKC feasts off poor offensive play. And if the Spurs can be steady on offense, Oklahoma City's not going to be able to turn it into a track meet. I know it's easier said than done. No one can do it. Maybe the Spurs can. Outside shooting, OKC's the one great team that doesn't rely on the outside shot to win games. Like so many other teams in the NBA, like if they have a crappy night shooting threes, good luck. OKC, no. Didn't they get more twos than any team in the league this year? I can't remember. Or free throws? I mean, they don't just sit there and nail you with threes. They get out. They run. But I think the Spurs offense can, in a sense, be its defense and make OKC beat you in half court. However, then all that means is SGA is going to live at the free throw line. I'm trying to think who they put on SGA. Would you dare put Wemby on him? Don't call me an idiot. Do you remember when Phil Jackson used to put Scottie Pippen on the other team's point guard and it flipped the series? Phil Jackson was a master at that. He'd have Scottie Pippen guard John Stockton and just shut out Utah. Scottie Pippen was the greatest perimeter defender, I think, in the history of the league. And he would just maul smaller point guards. Gary Payton in the finals. John Stockton in the finals. Mark Jackson on a really good Pacers team. Phil put Scotty on him. And Mark Jackson struggled to move the ball up the court. Go back and look. I just wonder. I know, well, who's going to guard Holmgren? I get it. I just wonder what SGA would score if Wemby was on him for 48. Just with his length. Probably won't see it. Just saying. Hey, if you are holding, we're going to get to you right when we come back. I'm Johnny Ballgame, Westwood One Sports Night. Download that app.

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0: 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We'll get to these calls here in a second. Is there a fan base left, NBA or NHL, that you would say, you know what, they're the most deserving? Of all the fan bases left, that fan base, they deserve it. Talk about that a little bit later, too. Let's get to Fort Worth, Texas, and knock out some of these phone calls on Westwood One. Tabor, you're first up. You want to go NBA playoffs? Tabor, go for it, man. What you got?
1: Yes, sir. I've been listening all day, and I think it's kind of wild that nobody saw the commercial yesterday's during the game. They already had Cavaliers and Knicks playing each other next Sunday for game one. So I don't know if it was a TV slip-up or if they were showing the script right in front of our faces or what. Am I the only one that saw that? It was all over Instagram yesterday.
0: Damn.
1: I got the video.
0: Unless the Pistons, Tabor, unless the Pistons were in on it, I won't buy it. Because, look, the refs didn't need to help Cleveland at all. Today, we all watched that game. The Pistons no-showed that sucker. So unless Detroit was saying we're going to lose this on purpose and the networks got tipped off, and I'm playing along with you here, Tabor, I think it would be a network slip-up. It's a bad slip-up, though. I didn't see that, dude. Dang.
1: Dude,
0: is it all over social media?
1: Video. What's your Instagram handle? I can send it to you.
0: Yeah, that's at Johnny Ball Game, KTIK. Like the radio station, Johnny Ballgame underscore KTIK, John Mallory. Type me in, you'll find me. But I'd love to see that. And thanks for the call. Fort Worth, Texas.
1: Yes,
0: I didn't see that, man. Great stuff. Anybody else in on that? I mean, I've never and ever been a rigged guy where, you know, sports just doesn't. I'm not into that, but I mean, I'm just saying it hasn't happened. Of course it's happened. Let's get to, I need an inner city perspective here. Let's get to Super Reside, one of our local callers here on Sunday nights on Westwood One with Johnny Ballgame. We lost Super Reside. Thank you for the info on that. 310-840-4910, dude. OKC's not a deserving fan base. They won it last year. San Antonio had the Duncan era. Get off it. Knicks fan, I'll listen. Cavs fan, I'll listen. The LeBron thing was very emotional. If the Cavs could ever get a title without LeBron, but LeBron's still in the league, that'd be huge for them. And I've destroyed Dan Gilbert over the years on radio shows I've been on, but that was a really cool move he did today. That was spot on. That was heads up. He put, what, five buses filled with Cavs fans, paid for everything, took them to the game. I was watching the beginning of the game, and I saw these fans get off the bus. I'm like, this is exactly what I thought. Oh, those fans are going to be in a bad mood driving home. What do I know? That was the best bus ride home ever for those Cavs fans. Had to have been. I mean, Buffalo in hockey, Montreal in hockey, that's still round two. But some of those fan bases, mega. I mean, I don't love hockey, but I like watching Montreal Canadiens games on my television. That's a spectacle, dude. But yeah, let me know. 310-840-4910. Producer Ben Stroder. A little Benny boy check-in here. You're a Terp, huh, Ben? You went to Maryland. Basketball games must have been fun when you were in college. You go to a bunch of them?
2: Yeah, called a bunch of them.

0: I'm on the student radio as well. My senior year was the Crab 5 year with Derek Queen and one of the best starting lineups in the country. I was out there for the Sweet 16, called the game in San Francisco with all the drama surrounding Kevin Willard at the time. It was a fun year, despite the ending.
1: Wow, there you go. Yeah. I mean, they love it. I mean, when the Terps are bitching, I mean, that student section, that whole thing. I remember back in the day when it wasn't long, but it was like a 2 or 3 year stretch where Gary Williams versus Mike Krzyzewski was like almost the best matchup you could get in college basketball. And that Maryland team, I mean, they gave Duke all it could handle. They won their natty. That was in a really good Duke era too. Like Jay Williams, Duhon era, really good Duke players on those teams. And those Maryland players, you know, were really, really good too. What was it like? Lonnie Baxter and those guys, Chris Wilcox,
0: Juan Dixon, Steve Blake.
1: Yeah. Yeah. That was a good team, man. That must have been a fun place to go to college over there. Are you OKC, San Antonio, looking at this series? I'm getting more San Antonio love tonight from the listeners than OKC love. I just got to do a little pit stop and check in with producer Benny over here. I don't think we've had one caller or anybody join the program who said, yeah, OKC is going to win this series. I don't know if we've had one. Benny, are you in the Spurs too?
0: No, I'm with OKC winning the series. And not to say I don't think the Spurs aren't ready for this level of basketball. I know they get the rep as being too young, not ready for this moment, but they're built pretty well, I think, for a team that's very young to compete high. Like, a lot of their guys have played really high level basketball. They've won elsewhere. They've won, like, throughout all aspects of their life. For this moment, I think Stephon Castle is well below, beyond his years as well. I'd be interested to see if he gets the matchup with SGA because he's one of the best young defenders in the game right now. The Wemby effect is really intriguing, and obviously he came up third in the MVP voting today. Just what he does for an OKC team that, like you said, doesn't rely on shooting the three ball a whole lot. When you're playing against Wemby, you got to knock down your shot from the outside because he's the best rim protector in the entire sport. He completely changes the way teams have to play, but I just think OKC is too deep right now. They got 11 guys on that team that can take over games seemingly at any moment. A.J. Mitchell has looked like he could take a team himself at this point throughout the whole postseason. They're just too deep right now.
1: Yeah, that's some great analysis there, Benny. Good stuff. And check back in on Maryland. I got a couple questions about that a little later, too. We'll get to these calls in a second as well. But, okay, what people keep saying, and I love this part of the NBA story, which I tell for a living, is that, you know, you have to earn it. Right? You gotta earn your stripes. You gotta beat the old guard. You know, there's a passing down of, okay, it's your league now. Historically, every era has kind of done that. So if San Antonio beats OKC, for me, that's not the bad boys having to finally get over the hump and beat the Bird Celtics. Took them a while, but they finally did. And then the bad boys had the East, and they were able to hold off Michael. Michael took it from the bad boys. Like, there was that. The Spurs beating OKC, this isn't Michael finally beating the bad boys for me. No. This is, to me, like, OKC's still young. I know they have one title, but I don't think it's like, well, man, if the Spurs win this series, then it's their league now. No way. I don't think that's the case. And these two teams, the how young they are, it's just it feels like the NBA, if they can capitalize off this, and I don't know how they won't. The NBA's in a good spot. And for people who trash the NBA, and I'm one of you, I love the NBA, but it's really trashable sometimes, guys, and you know this. Don't be trashable. I'll make up that word again these next couple weeks. Because the NBA, you're right there. This thing's in front of you, dude. All the good-looking guys have left. She's the last one at the bar, and she's smoking. I think you got a shot at this thing. Let's get to Baltimore. My man, Bert. Bert in Baltimore. What you got tonight, Bert? We going NBA?
2: What's up, Johnny Ballgame? How you doing, my man? I chimed in a little late. What's all this Maryland talk I hear?
1: our wonderful producer, Ben Stroder, he matriculated at Maryland and began his broadcasting career. So I wanted to say, dude, if you go to Maryland, I want to know how the hell basketball games were in that environment. What is it, the Comcast Center, whatever they call it?
2: Yeah,
1: and he said it was great.
2: Class of 1812, but I went there myself. My oldest daughter's a junior there right now.
1: That's why I inquired.
2: But do you know who Mark Ryan is? Works for the Fan. He's an affiliate in Detroit.
1: Not personally, but I am well aware of his work.
2: I tuned in late tonight, but as soon as I was able to check in, I heard you guys talking about the commercial. He's the one that put that out into the internet or cyber world, if you will, in Detroit. He's a host in the city of Detroit, and they ran that commercial advertising Cleveland against the Knicks in Detroit. He put it out yesterday. I thought that was fascinating.
1: Yeah, I mean, are Detroit folks going there? Are you saying, wait, we couldn't have just got our ass kicked like that? There had to be powers it be. And NBC or whoever the network was went done, slipped it, and now there's hell to pay. I mean, are they saying then, Detroit? I mean, I don't know.
2: I just heard, I was listening to Linnell this morning, and somebody called in, or actually he introduced the topic that Mark Ryan put that out last night, but they put the ad out yesterday, obviously, Saturday night, technically speaking. I'm on the East Coast, so yesterday would be Sunday.
1: Whoever put that team together. I mean, what they do in that business, Burke, great stuff, thanks for the call, is they made two. Chances are the guy who made the promo made them on, like, Friday. This is what we would do in radio. I've worked at stations where you don't know who's going to play or what. You don't know. Like, you want to do a promo about the local team, but you don't know if they're going to win or lose. So you do a promo after a win and a promo after a loss, and you have to put the according promo in. And my guess is they put the wrong promo in. And I don't know if it was an intern or an executive. Probably wasn't an executive, but I don't know if that person's still allowed to press those buttons there. Kind of a funny story, but I mean, if Detroit's really going to hang on that, on potentially some turd fart knocker intern put the wrong promo in, I don't think they're going there. Let's get to the Bay Area. Things are beautiful in the Bay Area. Javier, welcome to Westwood One, man. Where you want to go with this? Bring it, dude.
3: So my question with you is with the Spurs OKC. Look, I totally think this OKC is going to win. I think the Spurs do kind of have to get their lumps a little bit. It's not Wimby I'm worried about. It's the rest of the team. They're just a little bit young still. But my question is with the Knicks is I don't think that series goes in the finals regardless of whether it's OKC or the Spurs. I don't think it goes more than five.
1: It's a sweep for the Western Conference or five games at the most.
3: Yeah, I mean, it's a gentleman's sweep. There's no way. The Knicks just don't want that smoke. They're just not prepared. You know, they've been riding high off this Sixers victory and all that, but they want no part of the West Coast, the Western Conference when it comes to the finals.
1: Javier, we are agreeing on that one. Appreciate the call in the Bay Area. I agree. And I like the Knicks' story, and I know the Knicks are a great copy. And I know there's a lot of folks on this network especially love Knicks basketball. So, you know what? I want to see this story continue. Sure. I would love to get a classic finals, but I'm with Javier. I don't think we're going to get a classic finals. I hope I'm wrong. And those Villanova dudes, you know, whatever. If they're going to win, and I'll entertain this, doesn't Brunson have to be the best basketball player on earth for a two-week stretch for the Knicks to beat either of those teams? And we're already giving them the Cleveland series, apparently. Okay. I think Brunson has to be the best player in the planet. I'll take you back to 2011. The Heatles, the Miami Heat team, against that Mavericks team. Dirk Nowitzki turned into the greatest player on earth that run, and he was able to beat those guys. That's what Brunson, for me, has to pull. And then, yes, the role players need to play at an A level. Shoot collectively 38% plus for the team throughout the series. Like, nail your threes. Yeah, you're going to need that type of stuff. But I'm all Western Conference on this one as well. Let's get back. I think we have him now. Super Acide, the inner city perspective. He calls every week, and we love his perspective. Super, what you got tonight, bud?
4: Yep. That's the inner city sports analyst, and this is the Super Perspective. So I got a couple comments. Well, first of all, East Coast, baby. You want to throw up the W? I'm throwing up the E, East Coast. This is going to be a nice classic East Coast, West Coast situation. I was always bad boy anyway. I was always East Coast by way of Detroit. We are East Coast somewhat. You know, we're Northeast. But anyway, let's get to the point of New York. They have the perfect amount of experience and youth. They can beat the West Coast, whether it be San Antonio or OKC. Now, let me say that one more time. The perfect amount of experience and youthfulness. They will defeat all of those little underlings over there on the West Coast, and I'm going to put a lot of money on it. Now, let me get to your comment about the NBA regular season. It does not suck. It is not terrible. And if it is, guess what? It's even more terrible than that. The baseball regular season and the hockey regular season. Are you freaking kidding me? Hockey and baseball are snooze fests, and you got the nerve to talk about the NBA regular season? Are you kidding me? The NBA is the most exciting league. One year, they share it with the NFL. It's either the NBA, NFL. NBA, NFL. So all the NBA needs to do is shave some of their games off. Yeah, maybe 10, maybe 15 games. It's a little bit too long, but so is the baseball season. So is the hockey, especially baseball. The snooze fest. They don't even have a time clock. And you're criticizing Super. The NBA? You're criticizing the NBA? Super. Are you kidding
1: me? Hell yes, I am. I'm criticizing the NBA regular season. It's dog crap. Thanks for the call, Super Reside. I expected a little more from a varsity letterman. First off, and I'm not a hockey guy either. I mean, I like hockey, but I'm more of an NBA guy. Over 100 players in the NHL every year play all 82 games. In the NBA, it's less than 10. So there's that. That's just your opinion, man. You can say, I don't like baseball. It's too slow. It's too long. And I don't think it's the length that bugs me about the NBA regular season. Dude, Michael Jordan used to play 82 games every year in that league. I loved it. The regular season mattered. That's why you don't have all these four seeds beating one seeds. 2 years in a row in the East, the one seed has lost to the four. That never happened. It's happened a handful of times. That never would have happened to Michael. No. The NBA regular season, is anybody else going to defend it? After all the regular seasons I love, for me, the NBA does the least for me. I don't know who's playing. I don't know who's trying. I know a third of the league isn't. So half of your games, or I'm sorry, a third of your games are versus an opponent that doesn't want to be there. Why the hell do I want to watch that? Get off it. Boston. Jim in Boston. I love taking calls in Boston.
5: Hey, Johnny B.
1: What's up, bro?
5: So, Johnny, I got a couple of quick things. Danny Manning played for the Terps, too, back in the day. He was a great player.
1: Kansas.
5: As far as excuse me. So the Knicks deserve to get the title as far as, you know, the last time they won was 1973. But
1: wow,
5: as far as the,
1: right.
5: That's a long time, huh? You know, all through the years with Ewing and them, everybody, they never won it. So they're due for a championship. I mean, this is one of those teams that really really deserves one. I'm not a fan of the Knicks, but they deserve it. But as far as the NBA league, yeah, it's horrible. The guys sitting out as many games as they do, the tanking, like you said, you know, you go to watch a game and two stars are missing and, you know, they're playing half butt, whatever. It's just, to me, the league has gone way down as far as the regular season. The playoffs are still good because you see the change in the tempo in the game. But it's the regular season, I give or take it. So,
1: Jim,
5: I think
1: you're
5: OKC
1: that's
5: is going to take
1: call.
5: San Antonio.
1: You got OKC. How many games, Jimmy?
5: I'm going 5. That's the number.
1: Okay. That's the number. I agree, Boston. Thanks for the call. I got OKC in 5-2, but yes, the Spurs do scare me. They won 4 out of 5 in the regular season, but yeah, I mean, were you super Reseda? Were you like telling me we're going to get in a DeLorean and like go back in time to enjoy NBA regular season? Anyway, I love you all. I love that you love to call. I'm Johnny Ballgame on Westwood One Sports Night. A quarterback story. Oh, I love these. Westwood One Sports Night. Download our app.
6: 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The matchup we've waited for. All season. Spurs, Thunder, Wemby versus SGA. Can San Antonio take down the defending champs? We break it all down on the road to the finals. 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
1: Love it. 310-4910, your boy Ballgame. Damn, dude. OKC isn't favored by as maybe as much as I thought. Just on the straight up series price, I think it's -235. Meaning if you want to win $100 on OKC beating the Spurs, you got to pay $235 to win $100. Something that a lot of people will be doing. I mean, usually on OKC for a series, you got to give like $500 to make $100. That $235 is low. That tells me that those guys are thinking, you know what? This could be a series. Absolutely could be. Feel like we're kind of dipping into the future with it a little too, don't you? And I wasn't, you know, I don't remember it, but those guys who got Magic Bird vibes in 1979 in Salt Lake City, Utah, at the Huntsman Center in the Indiana State, Michigan State National Championship game, which is still the most watched college basketball game ever. You guys probably got those vibes, right? This Bird Magic thing. And then, my gosh, they go to the two most prominent franchises ever in the sport, and it was on. The only thing that was bad about that is they only got to play twice per year. They met three times in the finals. I wish we would have got more. Pretty crazy to think about that. Because it feels like Wemby versus SGA and the fellas. And, dude, Wemby has fellas, too. Keep the phones ringing. 310-840-4910. I'm Johnny Ballgame. Give me a quick one. It's Westwood One Sports Night. Download that app, you guys.
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1: My producer, Ben Stroder, I need you to write down or type it. I don't think people your age know how to use pens anymore. Loonies, I got 5 on it. This track right here, Ben, this one you're going to want to put on whatever you have on your Spotify or whatever. We love coming back on Westwood One with a little bit of Loonies, because that's what we are around here. And we're getting ready for the Western Conference Finals just like you. You're either OKC wins or San Antonio wins. You're either it's going to be close or it's not. I'm OKC in 5, but I could easily be talked into 6. I don't think it gets 7. And if it does, then wow, East San Antonio is ahead of schedule. I think that's what we come to the conclusion of, right? OKC's not worse than they were. They're in their prime, man. If OKC gets beat, it's because San Antonio's really good. And Wemby probably takes the championship belt from SGA. I don't care about the MVP. If Wemby wins this series and beats SGA, will we consider him the best player in the league? Oh, I'm sorry. I know you Knicks fans. You guys still think you got a shot at this thing, and I hope you do. I was talking about all the fan bases left in the NBA and the NHL and like the whole who deserves it more. How about this chapter in that? How about this one? How about this branch off that tree? What would be the biggest deal? Because, you know, going Red Holzman, the Knicks in 73. I'm trying to close my eyes and picture a New York Knick championship parade in Manhattan. Huh. But then I'm like, well, if the Habs bring Lord Stanley back to Montreal, you will find old, grown, tough men who don't cry a lot cry with Lord Stanley making his way back to Montreal. That would be an enormous deal. Not only that, but just for America's hat in general. I love you, Canada. It would be a big, big deal. Buffalo, get off it. The Sabres have never won a cup. The Bills have never won a Super Bowl. Dude, if the Sabres hoist Lord Stanley, that's a mega deal too. I mean, Vegas and the Golden Knights, Colorado and the Abs, Carolina. Yeah, grown old war vets in the Carolinas are not going to be crying when Lord Stanley in the parade enters the Carolinas. But their fan base is awesome, too. I love watching the Carolina Hurricane games on television as well. Hockey fans might be the best fans. They might be. If you had to be like, yeah, we're the best fans in hockey. They all wear jerseys. Feels like they're super knowledgeable. I could do that. 310-840-4910. Who we got up next? Let's go to UVA. No. How about just Virginia and Road on the line in Virginia? Where are we going, Road?
2: Road in Virginia, I want to talk about the Miami-Dallas series when LeBron faced in Nowitzki.
1: 2011.
2: I think we didn't watch the same series there. Because you have to realize here that Miami had a small team all the time. And when Dallas hit them with those three big men, 7-footers, Chandler and those guys, Miami couldn't handle that size. It wasn't Dirk Nowitzki. He had just beaten them. Because also at that time here, the West had all the big men. And Dirk, he could ever get to the finals. Because he couldn't do the dirty work. Every year, after they beat Miami, here they broke their team up.
1: The Dallas
2: and Dirk
1: team.
2: Never got back.
1: Yeah. Dirk was the best player in that series, correct?
2: Dirk was always good here, but in the playoffs here, they lost early because he couldn't do any of the dirty work.
1: Once okay, well, let's talk 2011.
2: Derrick Key was good, but here those big men was what Miami couldn't handle. They couldn't handle
1: Thanks
2: those
1: for the call.
2: Big guys.
1: Who, I'm sorry. Didn't mean to cut you off there. The big guy you're talking about, I think, is Tyson Chandler. He was the center on that Mavs team. And they ran with Dirk at the four, stretch four, Sean Marion. I know you're not talking about size with, like, J.J. Barrera, womp, womp, womp. That Dallas team wasn't any bigger than anything. There's no excuses for that Miami Heat team to have lost that series. They were favored by the smartest basketball people on the planet. Thought Miami was going to win that series on the planet. It wasn't this huge size factor that I remember. I mean, Miami was running with what they had, the Bosch, Haslam, Joel Anthony. They didn't have any bigs. They had the big three. And Dirk took over that series. And Tyson Chandler was excellent. But he wasn't Mark Eaton down there. 310-840-4910. Keep the calls coming in. Let's go. Western Conference Finals, Eastern Conference Finals. Nobody giving the Cavs a shot, but we just kind of started that conversation. Spider-Man, Jarrett Allen, terrific big. That's the kind of big I want. No ego. He doesn't need a ton of shots. He defends his ass off. He rebounds his ass off. He's a pretty good passer. He's got decent hands and feet. He's probably never going to make an all-star team or more than one. I like how that Cavs team is built. You know, I think they got a shot against the Knicks. I'll give them two wins, but I think New York will win, yes. And I'm excited to see the Knicks in the finals. I remember the 99 series, which is weird because it was against San Antonio, man. And that could be the case this year, too. It's funny how it ends up like that in sports. Like, you finally make a Super Bowl and you're playing, oh, that's the team we played the last time we were in the Super Bowl. Feels like that happens a lot. But Oklahoma City, if they don't win, if San Antonio takes this, my takeaway is they were even further ahead of schedule than we thought. Wemby's 22, man. Can you imagine that man when he's 28 in this league? You look at most NBA careers, the true prime meat best years are like 27 to 30 in the NBA, where you have the smarts, the knowledge, the wherewithal, but enough of the physicality to still be amazing. Upstairs never leaves. It's downstairs. And earlier in your career where you just survive off downstairs and get it done with your athleticism, then slowly but surely it's like it evens out like a scale. And it looks like the best of the best, they're at their best, late 20s. I mean, not for everybody, but for most. I mean, Wemby, trust me, he's probably going to be what he is next year, probably when he's 28 too. If not, that's even scarier. Not that he's going to get huge. But you guys, you remember when Shaq came into the league? Remember how skinny he was? Orlando Shaq? He was like quick. I'm not going to say Wemby's going to, put on muscle like that or size like that, but he'll be bigger. But he'll be smarter. And he'll still have all that athleticism. And I mean, if you're loving the NBA and you're hoping it can get back to tell the stories it told back in the day, that's what it's about, man. You can tell me the players are better. The athletes are better. They are. And tell me all that stuff. The arenas are cooler. You can gamble on the games pretty much in any state. You got all this cool stuff. Apparel is easier to get. Go back and watch a game on TV in the 90s. Not everybody in the arena was wearing jerseys. Like, it's just, there's all this cool stuff. But the stories, in my opinion, just aren't as telling as the 80s and 90s. The NBA told a mean story, man. And it maybe gets back there, and maybe the driving forces are teams like OKC in San Antonio and the flipping Knicks. Yes, I mean, the NBA needs the Knicks right now. Not that it never has, but the Knicks really, I mean, they were dog crap for so long. Now all of a sudden it's like, okay, look at who's left. Cleveland, OKC. Not mega city, San Antonio, very small market considered. Yeah. And then you got New York. Let's get to Dallas. Dave in Dallas. You're with Johnny Ballgame on Westwood One Sports Night. Dave, where are we going, man?
3: Can you hear me? Hello?
1: Yep.
3: I was going to give you some.
1: Dave?
3: Yeah, you there? You mentioned the Dallas Mavericks, the championship 2011 team. Hello?
1: Yes. Yes.
3: Yeah, sorry about that. Yeah, you mentioned the 2011 team. And I'm going to do a little nostalgia, go back to 2006. And I was impressed for a week, like a lot of Maverick fans who didn't win it. So keep this in perspective. You mentioned San Antonio. When the Mavs went to San Antonio, Duncan was playing at half speed with that plantar fasciitis. So by the time they got to Phoenix, who was the main guy that got hurt in that series? I'll come back to me in a minute.
1: Steve Nash.
3: No, not Steve Nash. It was a power forward and center. I'll think of his name in a minute. Okay, he was out there, main superstar. So by the time they got to the finals, I think Miami exposed them, number one. Number two, they didn't have an answer. The guards are real small. They didn't have an answer for Dwayne Wade. He was pushing around Devin Harris like a rag doll. And then Avery, which I respect, you know, he's a defensive guy, and he treated his players like friends. Pat Riley took him to school. So that team was not a finals team, in my opinion. The next year, they were a final team. They were better when they won all those games. But Don Nelson, the master, took the student to school. And then they finally won it in 2011. So that's my take on that.
1: I like it, man. Yeah, that's funny because the Mavs, those 2 years they went to the finals, they were both playing Miami. And like completely different Heat teams outside of Dwayne Wade. Different coaches, different players. It's funny how it does work out like that.
3: Yeah, it's just I don't think that 06 team that had the meltdown was not a finals team, I don't think. You know, because I told you, like I said, with Duncan, with that injury, it was Stoudemire. Yeah, he was the one that was out for Phoenix by the time they hit Phoenix.
1: Amari, good call. I was thinking the Steve Nash when he got tossed or hockey checked into the side, but that was another year in another series. I appreciate the call, Dave, on Westwood One Sports Night, 310-840-4910. Yeah, it's crazy you talk about that 2006 Dallas Mavericks team because just yesterday now, a 4 seed beat a 1 seed in a game 7, obviously on the road. The only two times I've seen that happen in modern NBA hoops were in the second round. If it's a 1 versus a 4 and the 1 hosts game 7, it was the 06 Mavericks in the conference semifinals. They beat the Spurs, who were the 1 seed that year. As Dave mentioned, they were limping. The Spurs, the Mavs caught them. The Spurs were out with some injuries, whatnot, whatever the case. But yeah, the 4 seed beat a 1 in a game 7. And then you had yesterday or today, Cleveland, the 4 seed, going to Detroit, the 1 seed, and winning a game 7, and not even just winning the game. I mean, Cavs fan, and good for you, damn it. God, that had to feel good. You hammered them. You murder-faced them. You embarrassed them. You emptied their arena, them. Especially Detroit and Cleveland. You guys, your fans have been battling in all these different sports for so long. You guys hate each other to begin with. And for Cleveland to get in there and win a game 7 on the road against a 1 seed in round 2. It's like tracking down a cephalopoid on foot. That never happens, Ben Struder. Watch Men in Black. But yeah, man. It's crazy how that happens. 310-840-4910. You're a Wizards fan, aren't you, Benny Boy, the producer over there? Diehard Wizards fan. How does that work? Like, how do you do that? What's fun about that?
4: It's not.
1: What's
4: easy,
1: your favorite part thing, about being a Wizards fan? Favorite part?
4: The fact that they have the first overall pick now.
1: It's the greatest moment in your Wizards fandom history.
4: Outside of John Wall jumping on the scores table in 2017, and pretty much. But the thing with the last 3 years and how bad they've been, they've only won 50 games over the last 3 years. This is what Wizards fans wanted for a very long time. They were reluctant to doing this. They felt like this was the only way for them to ever become relevant again and have a franchise-level player. And the ownership wasn't willing to do it. And finally, after the 2022 season, they'd had enough of trying to be in the middle every single year, being a 35-win team, running Bradley Beal to the ground every single night with a no-trade clause. They tore everything down to the studs, and they've completely rebuilt the infrastructure. This is what the fan base primarily wanted. The results, obviously, are terrible when you look at it from just on the court from 30 feet away, but from a 30,000-foot view, this is what the fan base wanted, and now they have their opportunity to make all of this make sense if they draft the right guy.
1: If you could pick one of your D.C. teams, one, Benny, and they're going to win the next championship they play in, which team would you pick to win a title? Only one, and they're going to win the next year or this year, wherever they're playing. What team are you going with, professional sports teams in D.C. that you love?
4: It's obviously the Commanders. We got that first taste of it 2 seasons ago. The first time in my lifetime they were even worth a damn. Under Snyder ownership my entire life, they were so bad. And my dad and all his friends would just tell stories about how good things were. I'm like, are you sure? Are you sure things were ever good? It really doesn't seem like that'd be possible with how this football team has been run for the last 20 years. I'm like, no. I promise at one point it was actually really good. We used to win Super Bowls a lot. And the team was actually respectable and people liked them.
1: Mm.
4: But anyways, you get the first taste of it, and then you get blown out by 30 by a hated division rival in the NFC Championship game. You want to get back to that feeling, and then you go 5-12 the year after that. Jane Daniels, supposed to be your franchise quarterback, has a bunch of injuries. If they can bounce back, I think that'd be the most ideal. I think everybody in this city would go insane if they actually won it all.
1: Damn the NFL's a son of a gun, isn't it? I mean, what giveth and then taketh. I mean, it's so true. It's so true. And that's where he goes. You know, I like you, Ben. You know, he goes NFL. You know, my teams too, like, and that's an exercise I'll do with my nerdy friends. You know, if you're a Detroit fan and you like all the Detroit sports teams, but one of them you can pick to win the title that year. I think Detroit fan is an easy peasy with the Lions, but feels like in most towns, what town would it not be the NFL team would be what I would ask. L.A., for sure. L.A. sports fan would take the Lakers, I'm sure, most cases, way over the Rams and certainly the Chargers. But it's interesting to think what town would it not be the NFL. I think in Seattle, if you did this poll with Seattle diehard sports fans, I think they might say Mariners over the Seahawks because – dude, the Seahawks have been to 4 Super Bowls in the last 20 years, won 2 of them. The Mariners are the only team in professional baseball, in Major League Baseball, that has never played in a World Series game. That's it. They got a taste of it last year, losing Game 7 of the ALCS, as you remember, Ben. So Seattle might be one of the rare towns where they pick another sport over the NFL team. But for me, yeah, it's almost like my default button, dude. It's always NFL. It's the best, man. 310-840-4910. Got some good NFL stuff I wanted to get with you. If your team wins the Super Bowl, if I'm assuming you're listening, your team has won the Super Bowl once, right? Let's hope. The next year, that first game, what do you remember about that? Do you remember winning easily? Do you remember pressure? What do you remember about that? I got some interesting factoids I want to talk with that. And SGA MVP. 310-840-4910. Is he now in an elite company? Because I will tell you, what he did yesterday absolutely moves him into that neighborhood. Johnny Ballgame, Westwood One. Go download the Westwood One Sports app.
0: The NFL season opens across the globe. 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

0: Tell me.
1: The NFL, how about in the last, how about 54 of the last 56 NFL seasons? That's going back to the merger, okay? At least one team in that league has won its division the year after missing the playoffs. No playoffs, and then the next year you win the division. That's happened 54 times in 56 years. Check this little nugget out. Last year, 5 teams did this. 5 of the 8 division champions last year didn't even make the playoffs the year before. Seattle, Chicago, Carolina, New England, and Jacksonville. All division winners, all home for the playoffs the year before. That's why we're loving this league. Who's it going to be this year? You know it's going to be someone. Grab your soapbox, get on there, call 310-840-4910 and tell the world who you got this year. You don't have to put him in the Super Bowl. And I'm not going to laugh at you at all. I'm going to respect you. If you would have called this show 365 days ago and would have said, hey, Ben, it's going to be the Patriots. They're going to win the AFC. Yeah, I know they won 3 games the year before. I know they got a new coach in Vrabel. I know they got a quarterback who they took second overall, whatever, third overall a couple years ago, and there he is. But they're going to go to the Super Bowl. You would have said, you're crazy. Just stop. Get out of here. You might have got your ass kicked in certain circles of sports fans. But no, it happened. Not to that degree, but the same thing if you would have said about the Seahawks. So this is this league. And we all know, you hear this one every year too. At least one team has gone worst to first, winning its division the season after finishing last place in the division. Flipped it. That's happened 21 times in the last 24 years. It's like 80%. It happens like every year. So who are you running with this year? The Jets, the Browns, the Titans, the Raiders? Hell no, in my opinion. Sell me on it. But I would say this is not gonna happen in the AFC. But again, I would have said that about the Patriots last year, sitting at 3-14, and they went to the Super Bowl. Okay, so it's going to be in the NFC. One of these teams is going to win the division then, 100%. The Giants, the Lions, the Saints, or the Cardinals. One of those teams will win that division. Guys, I'd go with the G-Men. And Philly fan, yeah, I'm sorry. You're dirty. Your laundry's everywhere. Clean yourself up a little bit and I'll be totally in your... Philly probably wins the division. They should. But I think John Harbaugh hits that ground running. And you see first-year coaches, you don't need time to develop. I got to build a culture. Yeah, what Mike Vrabel need to do? Cheat on his wife and win football games. Womp, womp, womp. Yeah, I mean, there's no culture being built in New England. Are you kidding me? It's the opposite of that. And they went to the Super Bowl. I know Ben Strober, the producer, doesn't like hearing this because he's still thinking that the Commanders, full health, they're going to be back where they were, beating a 15-2 Lions team on the road. Oh, Lion fan. Piston fan, I'll throw you in there. Same guy. Ah, tough one. We'll get back to the one seeds later, and you'll have your opportunity. Give me the one time or a time your favorite team, dude. You were the one seed in whatever playoffs it was, baseball, NFL, NBA, hockey, whatever. You were the one, and it didn't work out. You remember those because you glue yourself to the regular season when you're the one seed. If you're the best team in the league, you're watching every game, man. And then you have a stinker in the playoffs, or you find out maybe you wasted, waste your time, but you watched something that really wasn't all that good to begin with, if that's the case. I mean, a third of the games in that league are against teams that don't really want to be there, and they certainly don't want to win.

0: But who's that one seed for you? But yeah, if I had to pick the one, the reason I'm not going Detroit, guys, because Lion fan, you could be saying, dude, stop. We went 9-8 last year. We have the best chance of a team that finished last place last year to win this division. Stop it. I think the Vikings are going to be better than 9-8. I'll give the Packers the 7 seed right now. Ba-dung. Give it to them. Kidding. But they'll be 11-6, 10-7. And then my pick, I think the Bears are going to repeat. And that never happens in that league. I get it. I'll take the bait. Hook, line, and sinker. I think Ben Johnson, year two. Caleb Williams, year two. I think they're going to be better. Their schedule, though, toughest in the league. I'd never put a lot of stock into schedule, even though the data is there to worry you. I like what the Bears are doing. But Lion fan, sure. When you were over the only team in this mix who finished last place in their division last year, that was over 500. Lion fan, 9-8. Who would you say, Benny Strober, last place team last year, wins the division this year? It's probably going to happen. Where do you see it?
1: Let me pull up exactly who finished last. And there's a couple candidates for each team right here. But let me give me a second to pull it up. There's a couple good candidates, and
0: Benny,
1: it does happen every year.
0: Pull up the standings. Come on, Benny. You gotta have NFL standings up every second of your life.
1: I know, and I should just remember it off the top of my head. Can I interest you in the Tennessee Titans at all?
0: Okay, let me try to play along here. Okay, the Titans. All right, 3-14. You have Robert Saleh in there with some talent defensively. And say the defense goes to a top 12 level. You bring in Brian Daboll, and let's say he has magic with Cam Ward. The offensive line is terrific. I'm saying this is how it would work. So the running game will be there, which will have the play action rolling, and maybe it's a stinker year for the AFC South, and the Titans could win the division 10-7 by tiebreaker. Maybe I would go there, but I like Jacksonville, I like Houston, and I like the Colts when they were 8-2 last year before finishing 8-9 when Daniel Jones got hurt.
1: Hear me out, though. I don't see the Jaguars winning 13 games was a really impressive season. They ran the table their final 8 to get there. The Texans won their final 9 to get to where they were, and Stroud was terrible in the postseason. I know, like, you see these images of him now. He looks thinner. He looks like he's in better shape. I don't know if I'm buying C.J. Stroud long-term. Their defense is incredible, though, so that will win them enough games probably as is to get to 8-9 wins, I would have to imagine. But I don't know, just on paper, looking at a lot of the other teams that finish at the bottom, the Raiders, I think, are going to need significant time. I know they signed Kirk Cousins. I don't know how many games we'll give him before they're ready to turn the keys over to Mendoza. That division is too good for them to win as well. The Giants are intriguing with Harbaugh, but I'm obviously hoping that doesn't happen. The Lions, I don't know. The window feels like it's shrinking a little bit for me. The Saints, okay. I don't like very much. It's a bad division, though, so I guess like you could give them some credit and say, I don't know, is Tyler Shuck the guy? Can he lead them to a 9-8 division title? Maybe.
0: It feels like it. And I think if you look at the last month of the season last season, I think the Saints were playing the best ball in that division. Tyler Shuck and fantasy owners, you know this. Him and Chris Olave were dialed in. Kellen Moore knows what he's doing. I've covered Kellen a long time. I've interviewed him several times, gotten to know him. We're kind of from same areas and stuff, and he knows what he's doing. He'll put a good offense together. Year one, I mean, they didn't win a game with Spencer Rattler or whatever, and maybe one game, and then Shuck came in and looked the part, but you're right. The reason I look at that potentially, just because none of those teams finished over 500. Last season, you know, Carolina lost its last two. Talk about backing in to a divisional championship. Tampa Bay, you think, would be there, and Todd Bowles is under immense pressure. In my opinion, this is one of the hottest seats in the league in Tampa, and he's going to have to potentially win that division. Man, I'm a Stefanski guy. I am. If you go to the playoffs with Dorian Thompson Robinson, PJ Walker, old man Flacco as your quarterback, dude, I'm convinced. And I saw Kevin Stefanski win games in this league with those quarterbacks, man. He has potential in the ATL. Everybody loves those playmakers. See if they can play better defense next year. Not to give up over 400 points on the season. But yeah, that's going to be a very interesting division. If I'm going around here thinking like, okay, what's the hardest division to predict? Like, might just be the NFC West. Seattle, LA, and San Francisco. Dude, you could pick out of a hat on that. And I don't know if necessarily you could do that. Maybe Bears, Packers, Vikings, Lions. I mean, you might be able to sell somebody on that as well. I think the easiest one is the AFC East. I think most folks, I'm included, think the Patriots will be fine, but they're not 14-3. They're 11-6-ish. And Buffalo, it feels like it's almost not now or never because they just have a new coach in Joe Brady, but it's now for Buffalo. And then KC's sitting there saying, dude, yeah, no, we're still going to run this thing. I love the quarterback action. And that's what I wanted to talk about, too. You know, Fernando Mendoza and the Raiders, the Forgotten five NFL teams that didn't get a standalone primetime game. And I was like, damn, I'd love to see Mendoza. Number one pick, quarterback, Raiders. You can't just give me him on a Thursday against Denver or something. Huh? And I'm going to tell you why. At least why I think. I'm Johnny Ballgame. It's Westwood One Sports Night. Download the Westwood One Sports app.

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1: 310-840-4910. Get in on this. If you remember when your team won a Super Bowl, do you remember if they made the playoffs the following year? Because I saw another interesting nugget, and I know I kind of wondered about this. Maybe I did, maybe I didn't. I try to fill my brain up with this type of crap because we're sports fans. That's what we do. We remember things that have really no significance to anyone except us in this nerdy little sports world that we all live in. Doesn't matter your age. Once you're in, you're in. Benny, you're in. Welcome. But I saw a stat here that 71% of Super Bowl winners make the playoffs the next year. Kind of interesting. You know the percentage of teams that win a Super Bowl after winning a Super Bowl. It's less than 5. But just getting yourself to the playoffs the next year, 71% of teams that win a Super Bowl are in the playoffs the next year. This was another interesting one I saw too. That opening week, the week one, the extravaganza that comes with it, since the year 2000, so that's 26 years counting 2000, the Super Bowl champion, check this out, Benny boy, Super Bowl champions are 21-5 in week one. In an NFL where, dude, 5 bad teams are going to win every single week. 5 good teams will lose every single week. If it didn't happen like that, we would all make too much money gambling, and we don't. But that is almost as certain as you get from a gambling standpoint in the NFL. You know, you'll have to risk a lot on the money line, but 21-5 Super Bowl champions are on opening night there. What you got, the Super Bowl rematch on opening night there, Seattle, New England. Benny, you rolling with the Patriots on that game?
2: No.
1: That's going to be an interesting one. But yeah, it's pretty interesting, I thought, that 71% of teams win the Super Bowl. You're in the playoffs the next year. And in the NFL, where we're just talking about all the teams, like, heck, what was it? 6 teams last year in the playoffs, guys, weren't in the playoffs the year before. Only 14 teams are in the NFL playoffs now. 6 of the teams in the field last year weren't there the year before. I mean, that's crazy. If that's going to happen again, then there's a lot of teams I'm looking at here that just stuff will get in the way. Guys will get hurt. The NFL is one of those sports, too. If you lose your best player, it's tough, especially if you're a quarterback. It's really hard, and you guys know the numbers. 310-840-4910. The storyline in the AFC this year is terrific, by the way. Oh, I mean, I'm not going to be surprised if Patrick Mahomes is Patrick Mahomes and the Chiefs are the Chiefs. That's not going to surprise me. It's not going to surprise me if Josh Allen takes it to another level with Joe Brady. Was this the guy he wanted? Was McDermott somehow, some way holding them back of key moments? I mean, a couple of those plays last year, I know they want that PI or that playback. But this will be the move. This is going to get Josh Allen, who has an 8-7 career playoff record. This is going to get him that bump. He's won 1 MVP, never been to a Super Bowl. That's a huge storyline for me. And I don't buy this is the biggest year ever for Josh Allen. If it doesn't happen this year, then they'll try next year. And then the next year, and then the next year, and the next year. Stop. Stop with that. But it's interesting to see if these years are going to keep on piling up. and you're going to be one of those guys where it turns into you're in your mid-30s, you've never been to the Super Bowl, and you turn into like a sentimental favorite. Like, I remember John Albert Elway in 1997. Yeah, he lost the first three trips, taking teams that had no business even making the playoffs to Super Bowls, I might add. But there was this sentimental favorite, this sentimental rooting for John Elway in 97, the helicopter game. This one's for John. That game. And is Josh Allen's career going to go there? I don't know. But I'm going to watch. I mean, the only real guy in this list, you know, my upper scale neighborhood, it's Mahomes living by himself. And then Josh Allen, Joe Burrow, and Lamar Jackson are the next step down in the AFC. And of those four, Burrow's the only other one that's even been to a Super Bowl or, you know, had a significant amount of playoff success. Never won an MVP, won comeback player of the year twice. I think Chad Pennington's the only other player that's done that. But he's 5-2, Joe Burrow, career playoff record. 5-2. Josh Allen, 8-7. Get to Lamar in a second. Lamar, two MVPs, same with Mahomes. Never been to a Super Bowl. And this Raven fan is the one thing that bites, and I know. And it's I can't really explain it either. Lamar Jackson, 3-5 career playoff record. 3-5. It's not good. And I know it's not his fault, but it's the nature of the position, guys. Certainly from a sports radio standpoint. You give the quarterback the praise when they win. You're going to give them the blame when they lose. And in Lamar's case, and Allen, these years are stockpiling. And here's the crazy part, too. We'll get to the calls in a second. Get in on this. 310-840-4910. None of those guys were even in the Super Bowl last year. It was Drake May. Running through the back door like the cheesy 1980s neighborly character. Just getting in there. And then it probably should have been Bo Nix, who's also not in that club. Trevor Lawrence won 13 games. CJ Stroud has been in the playoffs for three straight years. And what a game, all 3 years. And the crazy thing is There's one spot. That's why Dan Marino never got a shot. It's hard. And he played in a really good quarterback era. Just one spot. And all those careers, all these legacies, all these storylines. And that's why I tell you, Fernando Mendoza and our heirs don't get a standalone nationally televised game. What are you going to get rid of? You're going to take Joe Burrow versus Josh Allen off? No. I mean, if you're a big network that gets a standalone game, you want these matchups. You don't want to be the one network that's going to take a game that I would like, Titans Raiders. I'd like to see Cam Ward against Fernando Mendoza. No. Let's get to Ohio. Tim in Ohio, you're on the line. Tim, bring it, man. I bet we're talking football with you. What do you have?
3: I got the Browns winning the division next year.
1: Tell me how, Timmy. Tell me how.
3: I think the coaching's going to be better. I think their defense is already there. I think their offense can only get better. I think the offensive line is going to be better. Rookie right receiver is going to fill some gaps. And that division's just not that good.
1: Well, okay, thanks for the call, Tim. He's got Cleveland being the team that goes from worst to first this season. I like their defense, too. Okay. But I don't know that Todd Monken is an improvement over Kevin Stefanski. You know, Jerry Jeudy, Denzel Boston, I'm not sure what else you're doing at receiver. Quinshon Judkins, I like him. The quarterback room, what are we doing there? How about this nug? We got a lot of nuggets tonight. And it's crazy. Since before my producer Benny Boy was born, when the NFL went to 8 divisions, I love the old schools, but no, it went to 8. 4 divisions in each conference, 8 divisions. Ben, there's one team, Benny, one team since that year, 2002, when they went there, 2002. Every team in the NFL has won their division at least one time since 2002, except his Cleveland Browns. Isn't that crazy? It's the only team that's never won the division. That'd be a sweet story if it happens. Who is that team? Call 310-840-4910. We're going all night, guys. Let's get it on. Get in on it. This is Westwood One Sports. Johnny Ballgame. 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

0: It's Westwood One Sports Night with Johnny Ballgame.
1: Oh, heck yeah, little ghetto boys. One of the great beats, riffs, hip-hop history right here. Johnny Ballgame, all night long. I gotcha. 310-840-4910. Going to get to the NBA. And you're up, NBA. Here you go. Here's what's in front of you. Millions of sports fans. Millions of NBA fans that are mad at your product. I think you can get them back, man. I think these two series and then the finals, if you get anything there, I think you can get a lot of people back. Big thing for the NBA. So I want to get your thoughts there. And I'm shocked at all the, I guess maybe I'm not, but at all the people that really do believe the winner of the Eastern Conference, most likely the Knicks, has a legit shot against OKC or San Antonio. Absolutely. Kind of surprised by that. Your thoughts on the NBA as well. I got OKC in five, man, and I'm hating the pick. I just keep getting thrown stats in front of my face, but I'm going to ride with it. I don't think the Spurs are there yet. We'll get there. One little takeaway I had from the schedule, though, in the NFL, in the holidays, my gosh, like the NFL just went on and just said, you know, holiday season, eh. All we see is people not working, so we're just going to completely pillage Christmas. Santa, yeah, I know, you're a fan too. Santa's even trying to get home early. It's not just for me, the fact that, you know, they've created a holiday called Thanksgiving Eve, where there's going to be a badass NFL game on. We'll just create a holiday. Cool with me. Nobody's working that night. Everybody's out partying. Get an NFL game on for them. That'll be mega. But it's not just because it's an NFL game. It's Packers-Rams, man. Those teams are in the playoffs every year. And then Thursday. Yeah, we all know you get the three Thanksgiving games now. But it's not just three Thanksgiving games. It's Bears-Lions. It's Birds-Cowboys. And wait, what? Squeeze me? Bills-Chiefs? I'm not eating turkey. I can't fall asleep on the couch for that one. It's like the best two actors in Hollywood right now doing a badass movie together. You're going to see it, man. Mahomes, Allen on Thanksgiving. Like, dude, they could give us Mendoza versus Ward. They could have gave us Raiders Titans and Ben Strober, our producer. He'd watch it. He'd love it. But no, they're like, no, we're not going to do that. We're going to give you Bills Chiefs for the nightcap on Thanksgiving. Oh, yeah, and Black Friday for you folks, yeah. Why don't you wake up and just as a, you know, little nightcap, or not even nightcap, little appetizer for breakfast. Broncos Steelers, we'll see. But the other four are massive home runs. Not just, oh, there's a game on, cool. Because for me, that was enough. Oh, the game on Christmas, Netflix, cool. All right, sweet. I'm watching. I love the NFL that time of year, man. It's cold out. You're doing the holiday thing. Christmas music in the background. And yes, I got a badass NFL game on my 90-inch TV. Hell yes, please. But no, they went and just gave us the best possible matchups. And I think Christmas might even be better. Like that Thanksgiving lineup, dude, you're done. But Christmas Eve, Texans, Eagles, two teams in the playoffs every year, kind of a weird intra-conference or whatever matchup with big-time teams. Okay, it's a good game. And then here's Christmas. Oh, Santa. Packers, Bears? Both are good? When does that happen? Bills, Broncos? Oh, yes. Josh Allen, Bo Nix, round two? They've met in the playoffs the last 2 years. Buffalo and Denver. Buffalo 1-1, Denver 1-1. And now on Christmas, that's the middle game. Bills Broncos on Christmas. Thank you, Netflix. And then the nightcap, the best matchup in the league. Rams at Seahawks, Christmas. Like, what that? Are you serious, NFL? Like, talk about a random Sunday in October. I'm looking there. No, there's good games that week, too. Look at these storylines. I mean, those are not just a game is on. I remember being excited on Christmas Day when the Aloha Bowl was on in college football. I remember thinking that was dope. Sweet, we got a game on. The family's over, it's just on. You got the, I think it was the Aloha Bowl. One bowl game on Christmas. Now, wait, what? We get this triple header? Bears Packers? Bills Broncos? Rams Seahawks? I mean, that's insane, dude. Absolutely insane. Wanted to get to the NBA, 310-840-4910. And what happened yesterday in Detroit? Second time ever, according to our research, that a 4 seed beat a 1 seed in a game 7, obviously on the road. Only other instance, 06, Dirk and the Mavs beat the Spurs. Spurs were the 1 seed in 06. Dallas was the 4 in the semifinals in the West. And Dallas won game 7 in San Antonio. That's how rare that is. And I wanted to ask you, I mean, we have these as sports fans, man. But the time in your life when one of your teams, man, you got it done in the regular season. Not just got it done. Dude, you were the 1 seed in your conference or league. You were the 1 seed. You got the home advantage. You were the 1 seed. That's when the pressure is on as a fan. When you're the 1 and you go into the playoffs, into the tournament, you're like, okay, we need to win this. We're the 1 seed. Anything but basically a trip to at least the championship round, we're going to regret this. We're going to look back on this forever as fans and Piston fan, Detroit fan. I'll get to you in a second. But those are the ones you remember. Even when you say, well, it was a little fool's gold here and there, it was this. You can pick anything apart in sports, and we do. But to not pick that apart, just know, when your team was the 1 seed and they didn't get it done, we all have that. And then we are panicking. You know, my producer, Ben Stroder, Commanders fan, he said the time of his life was the 2024 NFL NFC playoffs, where the Commanders were, what, the 7 seed that ends up going and winning a couple of games, and especially the Detroit game, which we'll get to. So that was the time of his life. He had zero expectations going into that tournament, the Commanders 2 years ago. Happy to be there, dude. You had a rookie quarterback. Happy to be there. And then you end up getting a couple wins and a place in the conference championship game for the first time since 91. Mark Rippon throwing to Art Monk and Gary Clark and Ricky Sanders, man. Long time ago. And the Commanders were able to check that off and just leave the Cowboys there now. Now they have that in the NFC. Every single team in the NFC has been to a conference championship game before. How about them? We all have those. And the two I think of, and this is the worst, I'll just give you one. I'm a baseball fan, sure, from Seattle. And I remember the summer of 2001. It's like the best summer ever. The Mariners were 116-46, best record in baseball history. And they lost in the ALCS to a really good dynasty level Yankees team. It was after the 9/11. This was 0-1. They stopped the season for a week, as they should have. And Seattle fans always thought, well, you know, they lost the momentum in that, as they should have. And yeah, that was a weird deal. But that was a team where we were the one, and we needed to win that. And we were way, way, way ahead of everybody else. Didn't happen. And that happens in sports. You have that team. Who is that team for you if you do have that? Because, like, that guy yesterday was Pistons fan. You were the one seed, man, in a doable East. I mean, yeah, you probably would have lost to the Knicks, I guess. But Detroit fans not thinking that. They're thinking we're the one seed, man. We're certainly getting out of the second round when we force a game seven. And not only that, but you get murder-faced. That was like the worst game seven I've seen in... probably not that long, but it felt like a long time. That game sucked. But, Detroit fan, right? This one's going to sting with the Pistons. And I don't think it stings as much as the game I was talking about with my producer. What was that, 2024? Detroit Lions are 15-2. They have a bye week. And then they get the Commanders rolling into town and lose. I mean, that happens. NFL, sometimes you have that. You see one seeds go out, one and done. Marty Schottenheimer, ask him. He's done it with a couple of different franchises. You know, we had a call earlier, and this was a great one. The 2011 Green Bay Packers, 15-1, got smoked by the G-Men, a 9-7 Giants team that actually ended up winning the Super Bowl. Only 9-7 Super Bowl champion ever. That Giants team playing their best ball. Hey, but that Packer team, I guarantee you, Packer fan, that's a team in the 2014 team where you puked away that lead in Seattle. Those got to be the two for Packer fans where you thought Mike McCarthy, yep, he would have got it done there. He should have got it done, could have got it done, would have got it done, what didn't. And now we'll see what happens in Pittsburgh. But it feels to me like we all have those teams. We loved them. Because that's the thing. When you're the one seed, that means you had a killer regular season. And if you're a diehard sports fan and you listen to Westwood Once, who I know you are, if your team's having a killer regular season, oh, you hop right on. If you're not on already. But when your team's winning, you're watching every night. And then that adds to the pressure. You get to the playoffs, like, dang, man, we're the one seed. Here we go. Come on. And when you don't get there, those are the toughest. And for Detroit fan, that's 2 in 3 years? That's tough, man. You had the Pistons, the one seed. You had the Lions, the one seed. Same town, man. And you lost in what would be the equivalent of the second round in both. I mean, there's a lot of things in sports, guys, that suck. And one of them is having the one seed that doesn't end up at least even getting there. It's tough. But that's what we saw in the NBA. I don't know if a lot of you had Cleveland winning. I don't know if a lot of you had Cleveland winning like that. Because Detroit was just fine with only Cade Cunningham up until this afternoon. But you do look at that roster and you're like, outside of him, who's going to be deadly from scoring? Duncan Robinson. It's like he has to hit 6 threes every game. And he had 13 points or something. Yeah, I mean, that was a massacre. Like, Piston fan will remember that for a long time. And Cavs fan, well done, dude. That never happens to you outside of LeBron. I thought it was the biggest win the Cavs have had without LeBron, maybe ever. You have to go back to 1992. The Brad Daugherty, Lenny Wilkins, Mark Price, Hot Rod Williams, Larry Nance, Craig Elo team. Ron Harper, that team. They beat Boston, I think, in the second round of the 92 Eastern Conference semis. And then they played the Bulls, Michael and Scotty, in the Eastern Conference finals and either got swept or lost in five games. But you got to go that far back to where the Cavs have been this far when LeBron wasn't a part of it. So I can imagine that town and doing it to Detroit too, because Cleveland and Detroit, those two teams, those two towns have been fighting each other in sports for like over 100 years. Oh, that had to feel good. Those buses that Dan Gilbert paid for. Oh, by the way, oh, Dan Gilbert's going to be doing that again. It's going to cost him a pretty penny to get those tickets at MSG though. I don't think Knicks fans are going to be, that'll be interesting. 310-840-4910. NBA. Big, big week for you. I'm Johnny Ballgame. It's Westwood One Sports Night. 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
0: The two best teams, the two best players, the matchup we've waited for all season. Spurs, Thunder, Wemby versus SGA. Can San Antonio take down the defending champs? We break it all down on the road to the finals. 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
1: You guys have caught most of the show. Appreciate it. We'll keep it going. But DJ Mondo Hernandez on his game tonight. Best DJ in sports radio. The bumper on Westwood One Sports Night. Certainly with your boy Johnny Ballgame. We aim to please Ben Stroder producing. I'm sorry, is it Strober? I'm sorry, Ben. I looked at that wrong. Say that again, Benny. Turn your mute off. We lost Benny over there. 310-840-4910. Let's get to Oceanside. We got Billy Ray on the line. Billy Ray, what's up, man?
2: How we doing, Blood?
1: Loving it, Blood. Bring it, Billy Ray.
2: So check it, man. I'm by way of south side of Chicago, if you hit me one time. And I want to know something from your opinion and your expertise over here on the West Coast. So let me ask you this. If Caleb Williams turn out to be as good as I think he's going to be, y'all think Bears fans going to finally start acting like Packers fans?
1: Great call, Billy Ray. Thank you.
2: We got to get to know each other, man. This ain't gonna be the last time I call. Your listeners gonna start listening more when Billy Ray call in. But go ahead, give me a take.
1: Appreciate you, Billy Ray. Thanks for the call. The Bears, I'm in, guys. I'm in on the Bears. I'm a huge Ben Johnson believer. I think he is as smart as they come. He schemes guys open. Dudes love playing for him. And I think he is perfect for Caleb Williams. Caleb Williams respects him. Caleb Williams, and I think, I don't know, maybe he's just going to be this guy, but I think he's going to tone it down on the risk factor. I do, and Bears fan, you need this. Live to play another down, dude. You're a nightmare with your arm, your mobility, the way he can move within the pocket, yet still find time to get straight and make the throw, or get set, I should say, and make a throw. We all saw the play against the Rams, yeah, but he does that stuff in the pocket, too. And the only thing that was stopping Caleb Williams was Caleb Williams for me. Whether or not he was going to want to be a dude or just a guy. And I think he wants to be a dude, man. And I'm a big believer in Caleb Williams. The only thing that scares me, and it really doesn't typically because I don't buy into the schedule thing. I'm not a schedule guy, but we talked about this earlier. The Bears have the hardest schedule in football. According to the opponent winning percentage of the previous year. Number one, guys. And I'm like, yeah, who cares? Well, if you look at the last 9 years, the team with the toughest schedule going into this season has missed the playoffs 7 times and been under 500 each of those 7 times. And that's the schedule the Bears have. So, dang it. I hope it breaks their way. I'm in. I want to see the Bears matter. I'm a Seahawk fan. I just won a Super Bowl. I'm pretty damn confident in my team right now. I'm not worried that many teams are going to come in to Seattle in mid to late January and give me something. The Bears are a team I think like, oh, if they figure it out, they're going to be really hard to defend. They're smart. Gosh, and Caleb Williams is as gifted as there is. That division, man, because Lions fan is still trying to hold on. Vikings fans like, dude, we're going to be way better. We

0: 310-840-4910. I did see another interesting fact, too, for fantasy geeks. And I'm one of them. And, yes, we're talking fantasy football here. Just think this situation. A rocky marriage. Dude, if you're in one, you're going to want to keep your head on a swivel during the holidays when it comes to your fantasy team. First off, yeah, there's more games on these days than ever. So the fantasy football playoffs for me get a heck of a lot more fun because all the games are spread out. So you'll have a player here on a Wednesday, then he'll have a guy on a Thursday, then the Black Friday game or whatever the case is, three on Christmas. So the game is stretched out. But Christmas week, that's week 16 on the NFL calendar. In an 18-week schedule, you guys know fantasy geeks, we don't play week 18. Week 17 is your championship round, and week 16 is typically like your semifinals. Week 16 is Christmas and all the things that come with it. But it's not just that there's games. Guys, think about this. Think of all the players on these teams that will be fantasy starters week in, week out. Rams, Bills, Packers, Bears, Broncos, Seahawks, Eagles. I mean, all those teams playing in the Christmas window, either Christmas Eve or Christmas Day, that's going to be insane. That's why I say if you're in a rocky marriage and you're having a rough fantasy or you're trying to, like, get out of certain obligations because I get it, yeah, you're in the fantasy playoffs. That's going to be interesting. It falls on that week of the season. It's just going to be a big stretch-out week. And I love it for the NFL. Big week for the NBA, dude. I think the NBA's got a shot here. Hockey's cool anyway. It's going to get the same crowd, typically, whatever. The NBA is different for me there. The NBA needs a story to tell. That's why I say a lot of people out there that don't like today's NBA or certainly the regular season, there just isn't the storyline for them. Nothing that they want to really follow and pay attention to. But I think that's changed, certainly with the playoffs and certainly with these matchups. And I think we got good storylines. And I think the NBA, you can get a lot of people back talking about you, big games. Not that they aren't already, but more so. Because there is, and I have these people in my life, and you do probably too. They're kind of done with the NBA. The regular season lost them. And then they just kind of tippy-toe back in the playoffs. And if their team isn't in it, they're done. The NBA, I think, has, I mean, especially compared to the past eras where, I mean, the Jordan era, get off it. You didn't have to be a Bulls fan. You were watching every single game. You loved the storylines. I think the NBA's got a big opportunity this week. I'm going to tell you all about it. Johnny Ballgame. Westwood One Sports Radio. 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

0: Thanks for the easy E, Mondo. You're the man. SGA. He now has two MVP trophies. Think about that one. He's Kevin Durant has one from Oklahoma City. So does Russell Westbrook. SGA has two. SGA now has as many MVPs as Tim Duncan. He's 27, SGA. I believe 28-ish. He has more MVPs than Kevin Garnett, Allen Iverson, and the one that will bug me, and this with sports, there are certain things that you can never fix, but they're going to bug the hell out of you forever. One of those for me is that Kobe Bryant has one MVP. One. You know, you think, you know, Kobe's a four-time MVP, but got caught in an era. They gave, you know, Steve Nash was wonderful. He won two. But Shaq. How about that? Shai Gilgeous-Alexander has more MVP trophies than Shaq. Can I throw in Akeem too? Yep, Dream's only got the one. Karl Malone too. You get the drift. That's the company SGA is now in. And Wemby's going to be in the way. Maybe Brunson puts together a season if the Knicks win like 60-whatever games and he gets the New York momentum going. Maybe. Maybe Luka has that season. I don't think Joker's getting back. I don't think Giannis is getting back. And I'm talking winning a league MVP level. Feels like it's SGA and Wemby's award to win like the next 6 years. But it's interesting to look at that company. 310-840-4910. Thoughts on it? That SGA, the two MVPs is a really big deal, man. Especially if you get to three, then we don't even go there. And that's just like the megas. And again, it sucks that Kobe only has one. That will piss me off forever. It is what it is. This is the time of the year that the NBA has the window as wide open as it's going to get. Mid-May, Memorial Weekend, into June, school's getting out, kids are home. It's not quite time you sink yourself into a baseball season if you're a casual fan. You can kind of give football a break, even though I have no concept of that. And if you listen to me on the air, you'll be like, yeah, that dude's going to talk football every single show, every single day. I love it. But I dig the basketball scene too. And this time, this is it for the NBA. And here's what you have. You have a matchup that a lot of people are anticipating. You're going to see a lot of. How's it going to be round one? The first ever playoff series, and we expect a ton between SGA and the fellas versus Wemby. And kind of the fellas, Harper, Castle, how far ahead of schedule are they? Like San Antonio, and I know they had their bits and pieces where they even struggled against Minnesota here and there. I know Portland had a 20-point lead on them like three games in a row, lost every game. But yeah, we've seen a couple of dings in the windshield there. But man, I'm buying. I still think the Thunder are going to win. But I'm buying the storyline because that's where the NBA thrives. The stories, man. And they told a mean-ass story for a long time, dude. In this pocket, before the NFL dominates, baseball's not big enough yet. Hockey's still going to be hockey. It is what it is. It lives it was a fully functioning culture it has and kind of is what it is. Great. Love the hockey geeks too. But this is when the NBA needs to say, dude, stop talking about how crappy our regular season is and look at this. Because this is what we're giving you now. We're giving you like 7'4", two guards, man. Wemby. You know, I asked this question earlier in the program. You know, ask it again. I'll keep asking it. Can the NBA be carried by two small market franchises, San Antonio and Oklahoma City? It's never happened before, but dude, look at these teams. I don't know why it couldn't. We'll see though. Not media markets for television. So the NBA is saying people in LA, people in New York, people in Chicago, Miami, Dallas, they're going to watch Spurs and Thunder like they would Lakers, Celtics, Bulls when they're good. I don't think that's going to happen. That's why I ask the question. I don't know. But can the NBA be carried by small market franchises? The NFL can. It's impervious. LaDainian Tomlinson, fantasy guys, was a god. He played in San Diego. He didn't have a team anymore. He was the biggest star in the league. Happens all the time in football. Patrick Mahomes, Josh Allen, where are they playing? Throw in a Joe Burrow. Doesn't matter where you play in that league. Everybody follows you on a national level. The NBA doesn't have that. And the trouble, and it owns it, it better, your regular season sucks. You got a 30-year league that doesn't give a rip. They give a rip in losing. Like my producer over there, Benny Boy Strober. He's a diehard Wizards fan. He hasn't been this happy in a decade. He's got the number one pick, AJ DeBonsa. As soon as he finds out what number, he's going to buy the jersey, as he should. But that doesn't help your regular season, man, when that's the pot of gold at the end of the rainbow for a third of the league. Is an 18-year-old playing in Provo, Utah. All respect to BYU. That's the nature of college sports now. If you have the money, you'll get them. Storylines, NBA. Benny, let's check in. The one storyline for you, Eastern Conference Finals, Western Conference Finals, NBA, this time of the year. What's in your head, dude?
1: The whole NBA playoffs to me was never about, is OKC going to repeat? Is somebody from the Eastern Conference going to dethrone somebody from the West? The whole playoffs has been about Victor Wembanyama and how would he perform in his first NBA playoffs. And he's lived up to all the hype and then some. If he can actually get past OKC, I don't think he does. I think they give him a six-game series, which would be respectable for, you know, where the Spurs currently are in their timeline, young team ascending still. It's been all about Wemby this entire postseason, how he was going to perform, because this is the new face of the NBA. And you talk about small market teams, like, are they going to be able to carry the league? If you have the marketable star that Victor Wembanyama is, you absolutely do. Washington Wizards games didn't have a lot of people at them this year, but when the Spurs were in town, I'd never seen so many people at a game in the last 3 years, where people were there hours before the game just to hope to see him warm up. That's the kind of star he is. The NBA is driven by star power, individual players. It's not even necessarily about team success. If you have the individual star player, it's going to drive it.
0: Do you think that can happen in Oklahoma City and San Antonio? I mean, we'll say, well, what about the last Spurs dynasty? True, legit. But you also had the Shaq-Kobe thing going on, too. And the NBA could live off of that, and the Spurs were fine, too. That Spurs dynasty, and I'll even call it that, never carried the league. And if you think it did, it didn't, man. No, it didn't carry the league. It was terrific. I love those teams. It never carried the league. So that's why I asked the question if it can happen, because in the NBA, typically, you know, those stars have to go coastal and they got to get to the big brands. And I hope that's not the case for this, because what we have, and you're right, dude, and it bugs me when I hear, like, hey, slow your roll on Wemby. Let him earn this. Let him do it. Come on, slow your roll. Don't be comparing him yet. Why? I saw LeBron play when he was a teenager. I said, okay, he's like, I remember the Sacramento game. I remember Sean Elliott was on the call. Look it up. And I remember Sean Elliott on the call, Cleveland and Sacramento on that opening night, said, I've watched this kid for 10 minutes, and he's already my favorite player in the league. I never forgot that Sean Elliott said that. And I thought the same damn thing when I first saw LeBron. I didn't slow my roll. No, I didn't slow my roll when Kobe was starting in the All-Star game in 1998 as an 18-year-old. Hell no. I'm not slowing my roll. And now I see a 7'4 two guard who's coachable. Mega coachable, who's friendly, whose teammates adore him, have his back. It's so weird because he's Duncan-ish. It's so kind of Tim Duncan here, but there's no admiral to be like, here's how we do things. So he's doing it himself. And I'm not slowing my roll. The guy is the next player on the evolution chart of basketball to the right of LeBron James. I remember saying on the radio for years and years and years, we're never going to see LeBron again. Never, never, never, never. Dude, okay, maybe we won't. But is this Wemby thing better? He's 7'4", and he's athletic like a guard. I mean, I love LeBron. I think he's the physical specimen of NBA history. Karl Malone, back in the day, too, the way he would run the floor in hammer dunks. Sean Kemp coming into the league when he did. His dunks still hold up. Vince, you get it? But, yeah, I'm not slowing my roll. Man, like, this guy's legit. Even if they lose, I think they're going to lose in 5 games. I don't think they're ready for this kind of party. It's OKC minus 235. And if you pay attention to that stuff, dude, that's a low number for OKC, man, on a series price. That's saying, okay, you got a shot here, because typically if you're going to bet San Antonio to win this series, you put $100 on it, you'll win 235. I like don't even like that. Like, if I'm going to bet San Antonio to win this series, I want plus 700, man. And you're not even getting close to that. But that's those people saying, yeah, they know what they're doing. And I'm interested. And I get it. San Antonio won 4 of the 5 matchups. Jalen Williams played in 4 of them. OKC wasn't all that beat up, but I'll take that they were. I just take it's the NBA regular season. Really? I can't. That's like bringing, you know, that's bringing a butter knife to a machete fight. Saying, yeah, but in the regular season here, I know that argument doesn't get in my playoff door. I still think Oklahoma City's going to hold them off. I think they win in 5. But man, if I'm wrong, and I hope I am, and I usually am, that's going to be a killer series. Ben, you got 6. You got OKC in 6. What about the East? I haven't heard, like, we've had like 1 or 2 people think Cleveland has a shot so far. Everybody is in with the Knicks, and I am too. I am too. And maybe in 6, maybe 5. I don't know. I like the Knicks too. Ben, are you a Cavs guy in this one?
1: No, I'm surprised that Cleveland made it as far as they did. I thought after the first 2 games of the series with Detroit, where they were just getting punked all night long, that series was over. Mm. I ended up being wrong about that. But Harden had a typical Game 7, James Harden, not great playoff game tonight. It was a plus 32 because of how much they won the game by. I don't believe in that tandem between Mitchell and Harden. They've got to the conference finals, which is a big accomplishment for that city, for that team as well. But I don't think they have the power they need to get by New York. I think New York's a little bit more physical than they need to be. They match up a little bit better defensively outside of Brunson, who's a little bit of a liability, I guess, on the perimeter. I just like New York in the series. It feels like if there's ever a year where New York's going to get to the finals, it's this year.
0: Dude, when the Garden was Eden, you know, you might get those feels again, Knicks fans. And I can't even imagine what those tickets are going to be going for. The organ, like I always say, I love watching games in Madison Square Garden. You hear the organ. It's kind of old school. And that crowd, you know, I hate, like, you know, saying, oh, poor New York sports fan. I've never been that guy. I mean, I'm a Northwest guy. You know, I grew up, my teams were never good. We were all out in the middle of nowhere, basically Alaska, you know, and the New York guys and all this stuff. But, you know, Knicks fan, there's like, it's now going on like 2 generations of Knicks fan. Certainly if you're talking titles, 3 generations, 70 and 73 for the Knicks. And even the finals, 99?
2: Chris Childs, Charlie Ward, Spree, LJ, Allen Houston, yes. Jeff Van Gundy holding on for dear life to Alonzo Mourning's leg. Like that far back. My man Anthony Mason not taking any crap. God, I love those Knicks teams. Knicks fan, you know this. I loved it. You built the team. It was one superstar and like, and I say this in a positive way. It was one superstar and like seven goons, man. And Pat Riley said, dude, we're not going to beat Michael and Scotty at basketball. So we need to beat the hell out of them and be physical. And you had Ewing, you had, oh, I mean, the greatest tough guy trio I have ever seen. It's Charles Oakley, Anthony Mason, and the stinking X-Man. And all three of those guys were on those Knicks teams with Patrick Ewing, the star. And then you had the goons around him. John Starks was a tough guy guard. He was playing in the CBA. Starks came from nowhere, like Anthony Mason. Chris Childs was a tough guy. Chris Childs was a CBA player, too. Punched Kobe in the face. I've interviewed Chris Childs. He said their practices in those Knicks teams. Chris Childs told me those practices would get physical. Yeah, like he said that. I would love the Knicks to be a cool story again. Because those teams, dude. You know, Doc Rivers or Derek Harper at point guard. Pat Riley did an excellent job of finding that aging point guard with just enough gas left. They break Greg Anthony off the bench. Those were fun-ass teams. Ewing was the superstar. God, that baseline fadeaway in the garden. Ugh. Just beautiful. NBA, big week, big next 2 weeks. We're all watching these two series, man. This is your opportunity to get a lot of people back, in my opinion, that trash you. Because, yes, your regular season sucks. But if you can nail it in the playoffs, and I'm not saying you have so far, that round that we just witnessed, that wasn't a good second round. You got one game seven, and it was a murder face blowout. It wasn't fun. But this is the pocket right now, NBA. You're going to have a game basically on every night, rotation, one game, everybody watching. Tell the stories, NBA, that you told so well for so long. Get it back. You know, OKC versus New York, San Antonio versus New York, heck, Cleveland. Can you imagine Cleveland versus OKC for the ratings? That'd be like Milwaukee Phoenix. A couple years ago. Nice job, Benny. Well done. Good working with you, man.
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0: morning. It is the Drake Toll Show. Westwood One Sports and the Westwood One Sports app. This could be the first day of the rest of our lives. It could be the worst day of the lives of a young Detroit Pistons fan as they reckon with the pain, the pang of loss last night. You woke up today. Good morning, by the way. I'll reemphasize. In Allen, Texas, home of the Eagles. That's the town that has that big ass high school football stadium. You woke up in Allen, Texas. You thought, you know, I like the NBA, Dallas Mavericks fan. Game 7, it's on a Sunday. I can put that on, watch a little golf, read a little bit about Aaron Rodgers being the Pittsburgh Steelers starting quarterback next year, tap into the NHL where it looks like we're on a crash course for the Hurricanes to take on the Avalanche, the NHL Finals. You keep the pulse of sports. And here's the cool thing. Waking up in Allen, Texas today. If you do not keep the pulse of sports, if you're like, I couldn't really make it, went to church last night, or, the Sunday night's the night we do dinner as a family, TV off. If that's the case, that's why today when you wake up, go to the gym. Today when you wake up, go to what you get an early shift, 7 o'clock shift. When you wake up to do these things, that's where this show is. That's where Westwood One Sports takes over. And I watched it all. So you didn't have to. I watched the complete and utter disappointment that the Cleveland Cavaliers put onto the Detroit Pistons. It wasn't as much that Detroit lost this game as that Cleveland just dominated, asserted its will in the contest. And if you didn't get to watch the game last night, Curtis Poindexter running the board, Addie Bates producing, luckily we have compiled the highlights. All right, take it away. That's it. That's it. There aren't any. In a game 7 where you fully expect for a home team, one seed, to act like a home team, one seed. I'm watching a video right now on my television. Highlights still playing on a loop. Where the arena is half empty. Where Cavs players in the third and fourth quarter of this game are turning toward the crowd and yelling, sit yo ass down. You're down by 30. It is a game 7 in Detroit. And you would have thought this was game 3. Throw it away. Somebody got injured. And we don't necessarily have to win. That was the air around this contest from pretty much the beginning. Cleveland got out 31-22. Dominated the first quarter over Detroit. Then 33-25 dominated the second quarter. Then 35-26. If you broke this game down into quarters, Cleveland won every single quarter. And their tightest margin of victory in each quarter was 5. 26-21 in the fourth. 125-94, the Cleveland Cavaliers over the Detroit Pistons. As mentioned, we will hit Aaron Rodgers today. We will touch on the NHL, on SGA's MVP, and how Shai Gilgeous-Alexander found out way earlier. The world found out way earlier than we were supposed to, because it was supposed to be a big announcement on Amazon Prime, because you obviously are excited to turn on your Amazon Prime to hear if Shai Gilgeous-Alexander won the MVP. We'll get there. We'll get to golf. We'll get to a history made over the weekend. But we need to start here in the National Basketball Association. Because the Detroit Pistons, their rhetoric postgame, oh, this wasn't a disappointment. We're just happy. We're proud to be here. Happy to be here against a Cleveland Cavaliers team. No. A Cleveland Cavaliers brand that has not been to the Eastern Conference Finals since a guy named LeBron James wore that jersey. This is a disappointment for Detroit. And then a little bit more on top of that. Say you're a Detroit Pistons fan. I don't know. Living in New York, hope you're having a really bad day today. Pistons shot 30 for 85. Cleveland, 43 for 85. The idea that both of these teams took the same number of shots, you look toward the free throw line, where Detroit, 22 for 29. That's not very good. 22 for 29 is not very good at all. Just for Cleveland to say, hey, hold my missed free throw, 28 for 44. The windows, oh, I didn't think that Cleveland played an incredible game. Behind the arc, 32%, 11 for 34. That's fine. 28 for 44 is bad. How did Cleveland do this? On the same number of shots, how'd they do it? Efficiency. 51% shooting versus a Pistons team that went cold, that went quiet. And that's why this should be a disappointment, is because that's the story of the Pistons postseason. It's why you went to seven against the Orlando Magic. It's why you went to seven in this series against the Cavs, is to be for a team that is the one seed and has Cade Cunningham, one of the best players alive, one of the best players, maybe the best player in the East. For you to have such a lack of offense, namely when it mattered most, that's why this is crushing. And to rush it, hey, let's jack up some threes. This could, come on, we got to rally quick. No. That's the reason that the points in the paint, the reason the field goal percentage is such an efficient number for Cleveland, is their 58 points in the paint compared to Detroit's 34. No reliable option down low. No reliable scoring option for Detroit. And the final score is a 31-point blowout in favor of Cleveland. Let's check in on Cade Cunningham and see what his stat line looks like last night. Because it says here he played... hold on. Oh, wait. Gotta be a typo here. Bonafide star, first overall draft pick, rebuild your franchise around him. He's the guy. We have to put in the right pieces to help the guy. Cade Cunningham played 37 minutes last night. That was the most on the team for Detroit. Cade Cunningham, 13 points. 5 of 16 shooting. You! Yes, you, my friend in Allen, Texas. And by now you're in Frisco. That's where you like to work out. By now you're in Frisco. You last night, eating dinner with your family at the table with the TV off, had the exact same amount of three-pointers as Cade Cunningham. You had the same number of three-pointers as Cade Cunningham and Tobias Harris combined. Tobias Harris, who's been the talk of the series, is that, oh, there's that extra option. Here's the guy's going to step up for Detroit to help Asar Thompson and Cade Cunningham. Harris had 5 points, 0 for 6 from the field. All 5 of his points coming from the line, 0 for 2 from deep. Cade Cunningham, for the flashes of greatness that he has shown in this postseason, was bad last night. And last night wasn't a game 3 on the road. Last night was a game 7 at home. And I don't think you can get away with that and the response be, well, we're not disappointed. But that's exactly, it's exactly what the head coach of the Detroit Pistons said at the podium. J.B. Bickerstaff said that his team, the one seed in the East, didn't fall short of anything. We have his audio from his post-game press conference last night.
1: I'm not saying in the guys necessarily, but the season as a whole, and also I'm sure you had higher expectations, falling far short of that, I guess, is that a disappointment?
2: I don't think we fell short of anything. And I don't like the direction of your question, I'll be honest with you. These guys have improved massively and done a great job. Anything other than positivity towards this group, is unacceptable. The turnaround from where we've come from, what these guys have been willing to do. Yeah, everybody wants to win a championship every year. But, how much did you grow? How much did you improve? Did you sacrifice for the greater good of the team? Our guys did that collectively every single day. And we got better. We put ourselves in position to be here. So there's nothing disappointing about this group and the outcome of this.
0: Holy bad. I coached a sixth grade youth basketball, peewee basketball team for a few years. And I hated losing. Von Fronenberger would go out there and drop 31 points as a fifth grader, sixth grader. If we lost the game, I'm not coming to the podium saying, the growth of our team, the growth of this. No, the learning lesson. Losing is a learning lesson. Losing makes winning feel even better. But to say I'm not disappointed, I have no issue. There was nothing wrong with how this played out. after you lost by 31 points on your home floor. I want Detroit Pistons fans to feel what you felt 24 hours ago, like you were a contender, to feel what you felt 24 hours ago, like you could win the NBA title, that you could beat the Knicks and go play the Thunder and play spoiler, have an upset. You felt that. Hope. You had hope. And you got blown out by 31 at home. And your coach says, hey, like, there's nothing else we have left to be desired. We did it all this season. We didn't fall short of anything. We didn't fall short last night. You fell short by not 10, not double digits, not 20, 30 points. Cade Cunningham was a little bit more direct at the podium. This is what I expected to hear from anyone wearing that Pistons logo. He said his night sucked.
3: Obviously didn't end the season on the note you guys wanted to end it on.
4: Yeah. No, that game sucked. Being back home, definitely wanted to get this win in front of the fans. Reminded me of last year, you know, losing on the home court. It's not a great feeling. So I hadn't been thinking about the off season. So, you know, my mind's been racing now, trying to figure out, you know, what I got to do, what it's going to look like. That's really it.
0: That sounds like a Cade Cunningham who needs help. A Cade Cunningham who needs the help of an extra scorer. A Cade Cunningham who needs somebody that he can rely on to consistently shoot 3 points. Somebody else, please. He's looking around the starting five saying, who else here? There's also a world, and maybe there is reprieve if you're a Detroit Pistons fan. There's a world where we look back 10, 12 years from now at this Pistons roster and laugh about how little help Cade Cunningham had. We giggle about that, 07 Cavs team and who LeBron had built around him, taking a team to the NBA Finals. Like, oh, LeBron and who? What if that's how we view this Detroit Pistons team 10 years from now? There are veterans on the roster. I think Ausar Thompson, alongside Cade Cunningham, will be an exception to that he will also be a stalwart for this team, for the NBA. But there's a world in which the Pistons, historically, don't shake out. And it sounded like Cade Cunningham in his postgame press conference wanted to make note of that. Now what? I need help. On a night where if I have an off night, which your star cannot have an off night. Your star cannot have an off night in game 7 at home. But if he has an off night, who else is there to row the boats? Who else is there to pick him up? Thompson had 5 points. Jenkins had 17. He was the team leader with 17. Duncan Robinson had 13. Detroit has a bona fide star. Then what? As for Cleveland, the team that I told you 4 weeks ago, I'm not going to shy away from it. The team I told you 4 weeks ago was not a contender. They couldn't have looked better. And now Donovan Mitchell, for the first time in his career, a guy who was stuck in Utah just trying to win postseason games in a brutal East. Donovan Mitchell, on his career and making the NBA Eastern, making the conference finals for the first time in his career. Here is Donovan Mitchell.
5: This is the first time that you have gotten to the conference finals. Mm-hmm. For you, what does this mean?
6: A breath of fresh air. But like you said, we didn't just come here just to, that wasn't the goal when we started the season. Even last year, like when we lost Indiana, we had our goals set on getting to the finals. And we're just one step closer. But yeah, this is, it's been almost a decade of running into the same issue, right? Like, you know what I mean? So sure, I personally and as a team, we can breathe a little bit, but in the same token, we can only breathe for about 12 hours and then get right back to it. So, it's a balance. It's a blessing. God is good. I wouldn't be here without my teammates, but we got work to do coming up for sure.
0: The aforementioned Donovan Mitchell in the Western Conference with the Jazz had an impossible task as he was growing up at the NBA alongside guys like Jokic, the Warriors, as they were finishing off their dynasty. And he moves over to the East. Now he's in the conference finals after knocking off the one seed, Detroit. I thought it was a touching moment post game. Cameras went into the locker room of the Cleveland Cavaliers, and Kenny Atkinson, the head coach, gave a message for the first time this postseason, stopped and gave a message in front of the entire team about that guy you just heard from, Donovan Mitchell, and his effect on the entire organization.
7: But I was going to do this whether we won or whether we lost. We turned to you. Not just your on-court, but your leadership and your positivity when things were really not going great. And so whether we won or lost tonight, we never celebrate you in these things. You don't want that. You don't want the praise. But tonight, you deserve the praise. And you're going home. And you deserve this more than everybody. Everybody played great. Come on, man.
8: Hey, enjoy it. Yeah, but like, we didn't just come here just to do this. We're enjoy it, and we go from there, right?
7: What do you got, Don?
8: Family on three, 1, 2, 3. Yeah.
0: What a great moment. Kenny Atkinson, tip of the hat to his star, Donovan Mitchell, and Donovan Mitchell saying, hey, we're not done. It's not over. There's still more we want to accomplish. That guy from the Drake Tolles show said that we weren't a real contender. Day by day, 30-point win in Game 7. Pretty good way to change somebody's mind. When we come back, who knows how many times this guy has changed his mind. Aaron Rodgers is going to be a Pittsburgh Steeler. Here's why that sucks. For the Pittsburgh Steelers, this is Westwood One Sports and the Westwood One Sports app. This is the Drake Tolles Show.
9: 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Can San Antonio take down the defending champs? 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
0: 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Idiots. Losers. Those who
3: big
0: have been
3: gooner.
0: Fooled by big gooners. Those who have been fooled by a wolf in sheep's clothing. For as much evidence as Diana Russini was captured yesterday, they got her. She was captured yesterday just in public, sitting at a dinner table with her friends, having a bite to eat. On Mother's Day, she was kissing her husband. We follow Diana Russini around the world. And turns out we've been following her since 2020, taking pictures and videos of everything that she does. So how then could Aaron Rodgers be married in this secret pact with a woman, but someone as high profile as Aaron Rodgers is a guy who we can never figure out who his wife is or if he's even telling the truth? What do you mean telling the truth? Well, Aaron Rodgers has been known to do some crazy things, say some crazy things, not always be on base. Explain this ayahuasca trip stuff. Remember when he was going out of the country? He went dark after the wild card loss to Houston, a disappearing act that led to ESPN reporters comparing him to Taylor Swift, or these self-imposed artificial deadlines that he put on. This is just him as a Pittsburgh Steeler. The weird facility visit. Chris Mack, who found out from the franchise that Rodgers wasn't in Pittsburgh. No one knew where he was. Or the fact that walking into the quarterback room, he might not say a word in the next 365 days to Drew Aller or Will Howard. And the whole UFA tender, that unrestricted free agent tender, the rare one, that paperwork he's signing. All of this has been controversy for Aaron Rodgers in his time with Pittsburgh, dating back to those days where he was going on these drug-filled trips to decide what he wanted to do with his future. He would go to New York, play for the Jets for all of two plays. And then you'll also recall in that season from Rodgers, lest we forget, he would tell the world, I want to come back and play. Aaron, it's week 8. You tore your Achilles. That's not legal. They arrest people for that. He said, nope. I've been doing this secret treatment. It's reforming my bones, my ligaments, my muscles. Everything's become stronger. Aaron, no. That's what drugs do to you. That's what drugs make you say. And remember the game, but it's like week 11, week 12, where he walks out of the sideline, full uniform, fully torn Achilles, and is throwing the ball.

He's not there. If Aaron Rodgers was named Josh McCown, putting up Josh McCown numbers, again, putting up Jacoby Brissett numbers last year, would you care this hard? Would you fight this hard for him to be your quarterback? Would you want old man Josh McCown as your quarterback? Would this be a storyline for you in the offseason? It has to be for Pittsburgh Steelers fans. I want you to know we are not talking about Aaron Rodgers, the Super Bowl champion under Mike McCarthy. We're talking about 22nd year, 42-year-old, broken, banged up, I can't move, all my bones hurt, Aaron Rodgers under Mike McCarthy. 1 year, $22 million guaranteed. He's going to rob the Pittsburgh Steelers of $22 million. And I hope the fan base in Pittsburgh is polarized, because at some point, if this is prime Patrick Mahomes or prime Tom Brady or prime Joe Montana, yeah, hey, take 2 or 3 months to decide what you want to do. We're just hopeful that you are a quarterback next year. You're a little less frustrated then, aren't you? When you know you're getting an elite product, yeah, he strung us along for a few months, but at least he's coming back, and I think this team's going to compete. That's not the case for Rodgers. That you didn't just get a contending quarterback. You got old man Aaron Rodgers back into your facility, who has done nothing but cause controversy for you. And yes, he led your team to the playoffs last season. Yes, he led Pittsburgh to the playoffs. But would you, do you want to read you the list of quarterbacks that have done that in Pittsburgh since Ben Roethlisberger made his exit? The Steelers have won in spite of their quarterbacks for years now, have won in spite of the Mike Tomlin questions for years now. And the quarterback that you so desperately wanted back, the guy who you gave all the time in the world, who you gave the upper hand to, his performance last year got your coach fired. Oh, sorry. Mike Tomlin stepped away. That's what we want? Well, he's Aaron Rodgers. I get that. He used to be Aaron Rodgers. Again, last season he led you to the playoffs. What happened in that playoff game? He gets smacked, can't move the ball once against the Houston Texans, who themselves got smacked by the Patriots. And I know transitive property doesn't always work in the NFL, but that's got to add to the sting, huh? He does that, and after that loss, the offense is non-existent. He says deuces. Steelers like, no. Hey, Aaron, wait. Are you coming back next year? Hey, wait, Aaron! As he's pulling out of the facility. And since that day, it's May. It's the middle of May. 5 months. Non-contact. Middle school relationship. Well, you know, I think we're still boyfriend and girlfriend, but she's not talking to me right now. Listen to that. I think we're still boyfriend and girlfriend, but she's not talking to me right now. I think we're still quarterback and franchise, but he's not talking to me right now. Does that sentence make you feel good? Does that embarrassment pay off for you, Pittsburgh? For the 42-year-old, Aaron Rodgers, the tape didn't lie in 2025. Rodgers no longer a vertical threat. That's what made him an MVP, was his vertical threat. And according to PFF and Next Gen Stats, he was dead last a year ago. Listen to this. Dead last a year ago among qualified quarterbacks in completed air yards per attempt. When you get to work today, when you get to the gym today, when you talk to your friend from Somerset, Pennsylvania, and you're talking about Aaron Rodgers, here's the number. I'm going to give you the number that you use to be the genius in the room. Dead last in the league in completed air yards per attempt. Well, that's kind of convoluted, man, because you like help me out, make it like smoother. Every time Aaron Rodgers threw the ball last year, it's been an average of 3.3 yards in the air. What? Every time he completed a pass last year, I should say, 3.3 yards. That's how far the ball went in the air. 68% of his passes traveled under 10 yards. And your friends, their minds will be blown. Pittsburgh Steelers fans really want Aaron Rodgers.
the guy whose completions last season averaged 3 yards.

0: yards in the air. The Steelers will find themselves next year running a hyper-conservative, underneath, dump-off offense. They're going to once again be predictable. It's what lost them the game against the Texans. It's what's going to lose them games in 2026. Not only that, you delay Drew. What if we live in a world where Aaron Rodgers walks into the facility and says, I'm not talking to Drew Aller. It's not my job to coach up young quarterbacks. I don't need this right now on my plate. And instead of giving Drew Aller time, you know Aaron Rodgers doesn't want to split time. You know the working Drew Aller into the rotation is not going to be a thing. And the heir to the throne in Pittsburgh, if it is Aller, takes a back seat for a year where he might not learn anything. For a year where he might not do anything. Because this is the Aaron Rodgers show. So why is this happening, huh? Why did Rodgers say yes to this? Why did Pittsburgh say yes to this? Because none of what I've given you so far is really good news. I don't think this is a move that's going to help Pittsburgh contend. And shortly, they will do the thing where they go 9-8 and make the postseason somehow. Because that's welcome to Pittsburgh. The debatable decision to hire Mike McCarthy, which might have been based on Aaron Rodgers' return, by the way. If that is the truth, what an even worse dumpster fire than I thought. But the reunion with Rodgers and McCarthy, this mirrors a 13-year run in Green Bay when he was young, when Rodgers was young, and when McCarthy was in his coaching prime. And in an NFL where Sean McVay patrols the sidelines and offenses thrive on innovation, pre-snap motion, dynamic quarterback mobility, your quarterback does not have that. And your head coach is an old dog, and I'm not seeing any new tricks. Oh, and in an unforgiving defensive division. Did you hear that $22 million number? Last year, putting up the same stats as Jacoby Brissett, Aaron Rodgers took $13.6 million from the Pittsburgh Steelers. This year, he'll take $22 million, and that deal with incentives can reach $25 million. Dollars. What did you see, Pittsburgh Steelers fans, that makes you think, Aaron, what has he done to get a $9 million raise that you have not done? That's a $9 million guarantee raise, a $12 million total raise. The cap space could have been used to secure depth, wide receiver, offensive line, something to build around Aller, or have Will Howard as a gap guy for a year. The minefield of the AFC North is going to chew up and spit out Aaron Rodgers, the same way the Houston Texans did in that 30-6 wild card blowout. The front office, content. The same old Steelers. 9 or 10 wins up top. Nice. Playoff berth. Obviously, structurally, we're incapable of competing in the AFC to actually win anything of value, to go to the Super Bowl, to win at the highest level. Surely we'll be stricken down by C.J. Stroud of the Houston Texans, that elite quarterback. Well, no, he's a bad quarterback. Well, yeah, 30-6 against the Steelers last year. Is that what you want, storied franchise? To just float and hope and never really compete? If so, keep at it. That's why your coach left, was to avoid that entire sentence, that entire mentality, and you're doing it again with Mike McCarthy and Aaron Rodgers. Pittsburgh Steelers fans, you are a decade away from competing for titles in the NFL. From competing for titles in the AFC. That would not make me feel good. Coming up, our biggest losers of the day, right here on the Drake Toll Show. It is Westwood One Sports, the Westwood One Sports app. This is the Drake Toll Show.
1: The Patriots want revenge. The Broncos want payback. The Bills want retribution. It's all on the 2026 NFL schedule. And vengeance has never looked better. Westwood One Sports.
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0: It is the Drake Toll Show on Westwood One Sports and the Westwood One Sports app. Curtis Poindexter runs the board. Addie Bates produces. Happy Monday, everybody. What a weekend it was. We will see the San Antonio Spurs meet the Oklahoma City Thunder tonight in the NBA after last night the Cleveland Cavaliers knocked off the Detroit Pistons. Not knocked off. Dominated. Belt to ass. 125-94. A 31-point win for Cleveland in Detroit in Game 7. Welcome to being a Detroit Pistons fan. And tonight, this is the series. It's the NBA Finals begin tonight, the Spurs and the Thunder. Teams that combined in the regular season for 126 wins, the Spurs and the Thunder, will play in Oklahoma City with OKC as a 6.5-point favorite despite the Spurs' success in the regular season against OKC. In the NHL tonight, double box. Sabres, Canadiens, Game 7. Who will win that series to take on the Carolina Hurricanes, who have set it home for the last, 10 days, it feels like now? Who of the Canadiens and Sabres, with the game in Buffalo, where Buffalo has struggled, who will advance? I thought this weekend in the NFL, the storyline of the week being Aaron Rodgers going back to Pittsburgh would be story number one. But there's also the NFL, maybe a sneaky one that we'll get to this week. The NFL is pushing back now pretty vehemently on fans that are upset with streaming. Oh, you're mad? There are only 11 places to watch NFL games and you have to pay for all 11 of them? Well, too bad, poor people. It gives more access to people who have money. What? And that's a great segue into today's biggest losers of the day. Biggest loser number one, Nick Saban. Yesterday in the UFL, the Birmingham Stallions, their head coach is AJ McCarron. You know, the guy who played for Nick Saban at Alabama, national champion Alabama. He's dating Miss Alabama. That A.J. McCarron is now a coach in the UFL. Here's what he had to say about Nick Saban and halftime speeches after the Stallions rallied for a win yesterday.
1: Brother, I wish we played games off of speeches, but I don't care if you're Coach Saban or Lombardi. A speech doesn't do anything for a player. I mean, just get some focused up on little things, but I'm not amping these guys to go play. I mean, we're grown men. We all get paid to do a job. They're gonna go out and perform to the best of their ability.
0: All right, come on. Even if you didn't play professional football, college football even, halftime speeches, pregame speeches, you tell me it didn't affect the way you played? There was something about it, man. That's what got me going every time. Maybe that's why I was cut in high school. But I personally am pro halftime speech reinvigorating a roster. Biggest losers of the day, the NBA. For not just the NBA, for allowing the SGA MVP news to leak to Shams. But this response from Amazon Prime, who was supposed to air the news last night, and Blake Griffin effectively telling Shams to get a life. Here's how it sounded on Prime.
2: All right, now, just to be clear, the official announcement is happening here. Dirk and Steve, you all both won MVPs, but I don't remember Shams spoiling it way back then.
3: Mm-hmm. Mm-hmm. I don't
4: think he was a shot. He was a baby then.
5: Yeah, what are we doing, man? Like, it's Sunday, Shams. Go to brunch, you nerd. Come on.
2: Yeah. There are other things.
6: Anyway.
0: Prime, I mean, it's already a bad idea that you, America, had to turn on Amazon Prime. Pay for Amazon Prime, tune in to get this news. It's already a bad idea to make this much out of it. And even worse, that the NBA's top reporter was like, oh, look, here's this information right here. I'm going to tweet it out because that's my job. He did. The NBA got really mad. But, dog, A, it's not that deep. The points don't matter No one's counting. And it's not about you. This MVP news, no one is, hey, we got to block off 7 o'clock to see who won the MVP. It doesn't work like that. Now, if ESPN broadcasts the Heisman announcement, that's different. Same time, every year, you know when to expect it, what to expect, what channel to expect. You have that channel. You're not paying extra for Prime. Replicating that didn't work. I think the idiot in this situation, the loser in this situation, the obituary goes to the NBA and Amazon Prime. Biggest loser of the day, Lane Kiffin. There's a specific reason, about a minute of this, from Neil McCready. There's a specific reason about why Lane Kiffin is coming out for Ole Miss this week.
3: How's your week been, Neil?
6: It was not the week I expected to have. I'm working on 10 thoughts for my website. I'm basically writing now what I was planning on writing in September. I figured, why not? Because there's been a lot of history that's being revised in a lot of camps over the last 4 days or so. Here's the nut graph, though. Lane Kiffin's trying to burn down Ole Miss because Lane Kiffin's still mad that he didn't get the coach in the playoffs. Yet Lane Kiffin knew as early as late October, early November, coaching Ole Miss through the playoffs and being the head coach at Florida or LSU was not on the menu. Could I recommend the chicken piccata? Nah, that's not what I want. I want beef Wellington. Beef Wellington's not on the menu. But I want beef Wellington. But it's not on the menu. We don't serve that, sir. That's where we are with Lane Kiffin. And there's a lot more to it than that. It's where the whole corner chair thing came from.
0: That is exactly where the corner chair came from. Lane Kiffin. Don't get it. Don't understand why he has such malice against Ole Miss, a place that gave him all of his demands to the very end, and almost until the actual end. When nearing midnight, they said, hey, last thing, if you're not our coach, you can't coach the playoffs. Why? Because you're not our coach. That's the fit that Lane Kiffin's been throwing. And it's why he called Oxford so racist. Biggest loser of the day, the Mets. One of the worst plays you can draw up. And Joe Davis is spot on with kind of a sentence that is applicable for the Mets and will be for the rest of time.
7: Bellinger flies the first one to right center field. Ben drops the ball. Oh, no. The Mets. Judge is in to score 5-3.

0: I'll pick it. The boos rang down for the New York Mets and their comedy of errors. But here's the good news. While the sentence, oh no, the Mets, is again applicable, the Metropolitans, a series win in the Subway Series against the New York Yankees after dropping game 1-5-2 and then winning 6-3 and 7-6 in a pretty electric 10-inning game yesterday. Addie Bates, this is probably a stupid question, are the Mets back?
1: No. That's it.
0: They beat the only good team in the AL.
1: There's one team that's back. It's the Phils. That's about it. Mets still suck.
2: Interesting. Proceed.
0: What, like 14-4 in their last 18?
1: 15-4.
0: Oh! The Phillies are back. The Mets are not. Still 20-26 for New York this season. And the Yankees, 28-19. Not sure if they're going to blink. Did we have anything in Biggest Losers on the Texas Rangers? Or are we going to skip over that today?
1: That's up to you. That's up to you if you want to talk about your team sucking and losing a series to one of the worst teams in the AL. My Houston Astros.
0: Can the entire AL West be our Biggest Loser every day, please?
1: And y'all lost 2 out of 3. Bad.
0: Correct.
2: Anyway.
0: Biggest Loser of the day. These NFL teams, after last week's schedule release, 5 NFL teams, 0 primetime games, the Jets, the Titans, the Raiders, the Cardinals, and the Dolphins. Addie, are you going to be upset to not see the Jets, Titans, Raiders, Cardinals, and Dolphins in primetime?
1: Yes. I really was planning my weekends around that.
2: What?
1: As someone who loves to follow the Ravens, Dolphins, Jets. No. I couldn't care less. I couldn't care less. I'm a Saints fan, so as long as I get to see them once, I'm fine.
0: The Raiders could be the only team out of... I don't think the Jets will be good. The Titans, not shocking. The Cardinals and Dolphins want to be bad. The Raiders could compete. I think Tom wants them to win. So that's the only one that I'll throw in there is a possible wild card to need some prime time.
1: You think they're a possible wild card?
0: Fernando Mendoza. Yeah. I think this is the year they want to actually compete. And I'm cool with that. Also, Max Crosby wants to play for them? ? I think they're out of the era of let's lose on purpose. Therefore, 9 or 10 wins is attainable. And if they do win 9 or 10 games, playing in primetime once, like a Thursday, would be nice.
3: And I was taking shots from the front and the back.
0: That's me power ranking the bad teams in the NFL. 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Coming up, obituaries today. The Ballroom? Oh, yeah. Addie Bates produces. Curtis Poindexter runs the board. Our Biggest Losers. Later on, obituaries up next. What is the Drake Toll Show?
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0: Patricio. I thought it was so stupid that the NBA got upset, that Prime got upset, that Shams broke the news about SGA winning MVP. Hey, don't let the news get out. This weekend up in Indianapolis with Banana Bowl, Indianapolis Clowns and the Party Animals.
1: Bananas.
0: We internally, there were a few of us who knew, hey, Pat McAfee is going to the game and he's going to be in the broadcast booth. Okay, that's pretty awesome. So I spent a couple innings with McAfee over the weekend, and great guy to be around. Honestly, level-headed, even-keeled energy behind the scenes. Just a dude who, there was no shtick. There was no shtick. And you learn that, like, when he's on the air, there's not really a shtick. Like, it's just kind of who the guy is. The guy is this ebb and flow of entertainer who took pictures with everybody. He was kind to everybody. And an easy, I guess like an easy hangout. But I bring that up because we wanted to surprise the players. We wanted to ensure that the dozens of people who needed to know organizationally wouldn't tell the players. So we did everything we could to ensure that it was a surprise. And ultimately we succeeded. In the NBA, you look, if only the right people know, they won't be leaked. It won't get out. And if it does, and it ruins a concept of big announcement on Amazon Prime. If it ruins that concept, I don't care. I sit down for the Heisman Trophy and watch the ceremony and learn. Did Max Duggan win? Did he pull off the upset? Is Caleb Williams the guy who paints his fingers? Is he the Heisman Trophy winner? You don't do that with the NBA MVP, and you especially don't do it on Amazon Prime. That was frustrating yesterday that the NBA and Prime reacted the way they did. I think Shams did the right thing. Didn't ruin my experience as a fan, and it made it even more embarrassing when Prime did their little drum roll, please, who's the MVP? SGA. We done been knowing that. It is time on the Drake Toll Show, Westwood One Sports and the Westwood One Sports app for our obituaries. Interesting, per se. The ballroom that the White House is working on constructing, because remember, 3 years ago when you kept waking up every day thinking, why don't we have a ballroom? I wish we had a ballroom. Now it's become hot button topic. Dead today, that ballroom being unrelated to God.
2: It's hard to believe that it would take 2 centuries for the Lord to raise up a great man to bring that ballroom finally to stand where it needs to stand. It's extraordinary. We only had to wait 200 years.
3: The Gooner.
0: I just thought, wow. I watched Righteous Gemstones top to bottom. Thought it was an incredible show. Watched Righteous Gemstones on HBO Max, and I'm getting a lot of Righteous Gemstones here of the Lord our God, after 200 years in the wilderness, has delivered us this ballroom as promised. Can I get the gong, Curtis? Dead today, the ballroom being unrelated to God. Also deserving of an obituary.
4: Anyway.
0: Angel Reese's star status in the WNBA. She carries the name. She carries the heel. She stays in the spotlight in the WNBA. I think that's a good thing. It's good for the sport overall. I like that Angel Reese draws the attention of the country because it further builds the WNBA. That said, her comments last night were interesting. Here's what Angel Reese had to say, WNBA on NBC pregame.
5: Angel, it's your first time playing in front of this home Atlanta crowd and a sellout at State Farm Arena. What are the emotions?
1: I'm really excited. I know the city's coming out for us, and just being able to come together and play together. And I think we set identity early on is what Atlanta will expect from us. So I'm really excited.
5: There's a couple of headliners this afternoon, and you and Asia Wilson. What's your mentality entering that individual matchup?
1: I mean, just playing my game and knowing what I do best, but also knowing her game a lot. I've watched her game a lot. She's obviously a great player. She's the MVP for a reason. But I know I'm also a good player, too, and I can guard her well.
5: To protect home court, what's it going to take?
1: A team effort. Next man up, obviously Ryan is out, but I think we have a lot of great players on our bench that can come in and do a great job. So just staying together. The game is going to be full of runs, but just controlling our emotions and valuing possessions is something we're going to manage.
5: I want to follow up quickly there. With Ryan out, how does that change the look of your team?
1: I mean, obviously Ryan's a great player. She's a big piece for us, but like I said, it's the next man up. We have a lot of great players. I mean, we go through practice sometimes when Ryan's not playing or Alicia's out or I'm out. So we're prepared for this moment, and I think we'll be ready.
5: Best of luck, Angel.
1: Thank you.
0: Turns out Angel Reese did not guard Asia Wilson the whole game and still had three fouls early in her final stat line. Angel Reese, 1-for-8 shooting and 8 turnovers. The Atlanta Dream would lose at home despite holding the Las Vegas Aces to 10 points in the fourth quarter. Final score 85-84. Vegas wins in A-Town. Dead today. The relationship between Tom Brady and Bill Belichick. Over the weekend, a slew of former NFL, NBA, MLB stars spoke at collegiate convocations and commencements. And while giving an address at Georgetown, Tom Brady slipped a joke in about his old coach.
4: The one thing I've learned through sports is the only time you're sure to lose is when you quit. In life and work, you guys are going to get knocked down a lot. How are you going to navigate those moments? Are you going to push through the self-doubt? I want you to challenge yourself with ideas that are uncomfortable and people who push you to be your very best. Even if one of those people is a cranky old coach who cuts the sleeves off his sweatshirt and screams at you all day, do your job.
0: Pretty good. Tom Brady on Bill Belichick and their relationship. Seemed lighthearted, seemed to be in the correct spirit. But that was most of Tom's career, the guy in the cutoff hoodie. People questioning, is he a system coach? Is Bill Belichick only good because Tom Brady is good? Or is Tom Brady only good because Bill Belichick is good? And dead today, that relationship. I think it's the classic old ball coach, young stud.
3: Big gooner.
0: They may never be friends, but always appreciate each other. Final obituary. Dead today, Edwin Diaz's public perception. From Underdog MLB, Edwin Diaz linked to illegal cockfighting per USA Today. Diaz quoted as saying, "The cockfighting arena is like my home." Jack Mack retweets with, "The cockfighting arena is like my home." Beautiful. What a sentence. Addie Bates. Edwin Diaz?
6: So if you remember, the Dodgers picked him up this offseason. He was with the Mets. They lost someone amazing. The Mets. That was a big loss for the Mets. Edwin Diaz is injured, and now he's getting all caught up in cockfighting, which happens to the best of us.
0: Well, touch yourself.
6: Other people caught up in this right now? Oh, the jockey from the Kentucky Derby, him and his brother.
0: No.
6: Yeah.
0: They were doing it too?
6: Yeah, there's videos.
7: Jockeying it?
6: Yeah.
0: What's the difference in what Michael Vick did versus what Edwin Diaz is doing?
6: I don't know if there is, unless you want to. I mean, people are going to be more, I don't know, heartfelt towards dogs than roosters. Dog fighting versus cock fighting. Why don't we call it rooster fighting? Why do we call it cock fighting?
0: I think rooster fighting's a lot better.
7: We know why.
0: The people in the chat, the people in the YouTube chat were the ones who decided it should be called cock fighting.
6: I've seen something,
0: and not rooster fighting.
6: I saw something where like his rooster got like really injured and he put him back out there. He's like, no, you gotta get it. Like, you didn't hear no bell. Didn't hear a bell.
0: Wow. Torn ACL, last drive of the game.
6: Poor little rooster.
0: Sorry, Pete is going to be honest.
6: Yeah.
0: I mean, if Michael Vick. Yeah, you just got to draw the line. Dog versus chicken here. That's the true question. That's the true question. Dog versus chicken. Which is worse in the court of public opinion? Edwin Diaz. His court of public opinion dead today. Those are our obituaries. It's time for the quickie, top five headlines and all of sports. Addie Bates reads them. Drake Toll does whatever he does.
7: Touch yourself.
6: I went to four different websites today to get these, and what I did is I averaged them up. I averaged them up. So whatever headline they were on each website, that's where I'm placing them.
7: Interesting, per se.
6: Right, right. So here's your first one. Number one headline between four sites. Aaron Rye runs away with the PGA Championship, first English-born winner in more than a century.
0: Over 100 years since an English-born man had done so. He eclipses the stars and pulls away. 65 on Sunday, Newtown Square, Pennsylvania. He's the guy. He's the two gloves guy. That's his claim to fame. And now you will remember him in history as the first English-born golfer. That was an issue for Rory, not an English-born golfer, but fans chanting USA this weekend and him trying to get them kicked out of the tournament. But Rye was a menace to the sports books this weekend, was not necessarily expected to contend, and instead won the entire thing, shooting 65 on Sunday. So he gets invitations now to the Masters, the U.S. Open, the Open Championship for the next 5 years, and he earned $3.7 million in one day. For a guy who was known as the gloves guy 4 days ago, $3.7 million and an invite to the Masters for the next 5 years, pretty good stuff.
6: Pretty big story. Here's your second headline. SGA of the Thunder becomes the 14th player to win back-to-back NBA MVPs.
0: And here's the craziest part. He's not even the best player in the NBA.
7: What?
0: It's Victor Wembanyama. A guy who can drop 39 points and and NBA players are coming to the podium now saying there's no better defensive player on the planet than Victor Wembanyama. I think Wemby is due for the next few MVPs. He'll be up there in the conversation for the next few. SGA wins it, not necessarily on the back of the Thunder being as good as they were. I mean, he's shown in the postseason he's still number two in the National Basketball Association. And against the Spurs this week, we'll see those two square off, their teams square off. Not a surprise that SGA won this, but I still think Victor Wembanyama is the future. SGA, he might be the right now, but give it a year. SGA backseat, Victor Wembanyama the future. That's a minute.
6: Here's your third headline. Pistons bounce, but year is not a disappointment.
0: Stupid, stupid, stupid. Nightmare, nightmare, nightmare. Again, you woke up today in New York City as a Pistons fan. You probably had a real bad day. You probably had a real crushing pee in your soup day. One seed, Cade Cunningham, certified star, and he scored 13 points, and the Pistons couldn't make free throws. Hell, the Cavs couldn't make free throws. There were ugly portions of this game. The Pistons' offense was bad throughout the postseason. It's why they had to go to 7 against the Magic, the 8 seed Magic. It's why they had to go to 7 against the Cavs and fell by 31 points. Just to say, and look, stop. In sports, you're going to get blown out. But then to say this wasn't a disappointment, as a fan, that's the last thing I want to hear. It's a minute.
6: The 64-win Thunder, the 62-win Spurs, and the possibility of an epic matchup in West Finals.
0: Tonight, this is the NBA Finals. The Knicks and the Cavs, the Spurs and the Thunder, those don't have the same ring. I do think Knicks-Cavs is a six-game series. I do think the Knicks going to the NBA Finals is going to be a very fun thing to follow for the next few weeks. But the Spurs and the Thunder, that's the true NBA Finals. The top two players in the association, the top two teams in the association, square off in the Western Conference Finals. So we're going to get a 6 or 7 game series out of San Antonio and Oklahoma City. And then after that, your NBA Finals will be the Knicks versus the defending champion Thunder, or the Knicks versus Victor Wembanyama. And both of those are pretty cool to me. I think the NBA is going to drive NBA viewership is going to drive up because of the Spurs Thunder and because one of these teams will meet the Knicks in the NBA Finals. This is all around good for basketball. It's not a dying sport that we have to fix. What's happening is all around good for basketball. It's a minute.
6: Here's your final headline. NFL sees Wednesday games as a good thing for fans.
0: Of course they would. I haven't heard anything out of the NFL this week that hasn't felt a little tone deaf as they were talking to fans about how, hey, you're overreacting to streaming services and platforms and how we push our games. And for the NFL to put as many games at, four continents, seven countries for their contests. Hey, let's add a 17th game to the regular season just so we can ensure that because even though there's another game, because of that game, fans can't see their team play. What? 17 games gives you one more opportunity to watch your favorite team in your home stadium every other year. Nope. We're going to take that game, we're going to put it at Wimbledon or wherever. That is bad. It's bad for the product. It's bad for Joe in Buford, Georgia. Already couldn't afford to go to the Falcons game. Oh, get this, Joe. That game's now in Dublin, Ireland. I don't like that. I don't. That's a minute.
6: Those are your headlines.
0: Bang. Coming up. SGA. MVP. Did he deserve it? Here's why I think Wembanyama is the best player in the NBA, but SGA still did deserve that award, and the Spurs-Thunder series begins tonight. What can you expect? Who's going to win, and in how many games? This is Westwood One Sports and the Westwood One Sports app. This is the Drake Toll Show.
8: Well, guess who's back? Aaron Rodgers has finally decided to return to the Pittsburgh Steelers. It's a one-year deal for the future Hall of Famer. Reunited with Coach Mike McCarthy, they won a Super Bowl in Green Bay. Can they do it again in the Steel City? Westwood One Sports.
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0: Good morning. Welcome to the Drake Toll Show on Westwood One Sports and the Westwood One Sports app. You can keep listening to this show because I get it. Your favorite morning show is about to come on and you'll lose the Drake Toll Show. But if you want to continue listening to the program, you're like, yeah, well, I'd like to hear more about the Spurs. I'd like to hear more about the Thunder. I'd like to, well, let's keep going into our Chris Mack or ESPN's Pete Souza joining the show later on. Yeah, you can stick around. Westwood One Sports. The app, the Westwood One Sports, you can watch the show. You can see what Addy looks like, Curtis looks like. We're real people.
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2: See what Addy looks like. No, please no.
0: there are already too many who are already tuning in for just that reason.
2: And they let us know. They do let us know.
0: And they are vocal about such. You can leave it at them. Happy Monday to you. It's the first day of the week. Before I jump into the Spurs Thunder, I want to give you the theory. You bring this to the water cooler today. I don't think Monday is the worst day of the week. I think Tuesday is the worst day. Monday's built to suck. I think Monday is better than both Tuesday and Wednesday. There's a newness to it. You know the objective at hand. Monday starts and you got to go get ish done for the next 5 days. But there's a newness. You get to go back to the office. I get it. But there's something fresh about a Monday. It's the Tuesday. It's just like this never-ending thing. The Drake Toll Show. I've got bad news for you. I've got bad news for you if you're the NBA and Amazon Prime. The world was informed by Shams yesterday that the MVP would be given to Shai Gilgeous-Alexander. Fourth straight season, he's finished top five in MVP voting. Second consecutive season, he's won the MVP. That news was leaked, and the NBA got all upset. We wanted to announce that. Would have been a stupid announcement anyway. And while SGA is an elite player, I think this is it. I think the buck stops here for MVPs. I understand why he won it this year. 31 points per game. But Victor Wembanyama has emerged as the best player in the NBA and the most valuable player in the NBA. A guy who can score 39 points in a postseason game, but could also pull down 12. He could pull down 17 boards, 12 blocks any given game. That's Victor Wembanyama. And we talk game changer, most valuable player, who has the most value on the court at any point in time. It's a guy who averaged 11.5 rebounds this season, 3.1 blocks to go with 25 points for the young Victor Wembanyama. Now, I know 25 points is not the same as 31.1, and I'm not mad. I understand why Shai Gilgeous-Alexander won the MVP. 6.5 assists versus Victor Wembanyama's 3 assists. Comparable turnovers, but not comparable blocks, not comparable rebounds, efficiencies. Hell, Victor Wembanyama obviously doesn't have the same free throw percentage as a Shai Gilgeous-Alexander. You'd expect a guard to be hovering around 90%, but Wemby's still at 83%. His numbers as a player who is growing up in the NBA are clear. He's a legitimate NBA MVP candidate and will be for years to come. And his two-way generational dominance is what's going to give him multiple MVPs. He was the unanimous defensive player of the year. That doesn't happen. Wemby didn't just lead the league in blocks. He single-handedly changes how opposing teams play offense. Avoid that guy. And SGA is an elite perimeter defender, but he doesn't change the way that opposing teams position all five of their offensive players. Wemby does. An elite scoring guard, SGA, can be minimized. A 7-foot

shooter of all time. He creates angles. Wemby removes angles. 7'4", 8-foot wingspan. He can give up a couple, he can give up some steps. And defensively, he's so dominant, such an impact. I think it puts him over what SGA is able to do on the floor. You're going to see that specifically. I think you're going to see it this series as the two square off. And you're going to see it next season when Wembanyama, who has this efficient, incredible defense and offense, wins the MVP. Now, SGA, historically efficient. First perimeter player to average 30 points on 55% shooting. But his shots are contestable by a guy like Victor Wembanyama. Wembanyama's shot release is physically unguardable. When he elevates from mid-range, a turnaround fadeaway, a three, that ball's leaving his hand at an apex. No defender. Listen to this. That ball is released at an apex no defender in human history could reach. As his frame is filling out, his efficiency is improving, his offense becoming completely decoupled from what a defense attempts to do to him, Wemby is the best player in the NBA. 51.2% shooting this season. The guy can stretch it, and now you'll see it, these two, going toe-to-toe in the Western Conference Finals. That begins tonight. So who wins? Who wins this series, and how does it play out? SGA was the MVP. Had the Spurs overtaken the Thunder in the regular season for the one seed in the West? It looks a little bit different. I think at that point, Wemby gets the nod. We were all waiting to see if the Thunder would fall apart, if Victor Wembanyama could lead the Spurs to the coveted one seed in the West. He couldn't. The Thunder stayed steady. And SGA won MVP. I'm not mad about that. I still think I think Wemby's the best player in the NBA. SGA deserved MVP. And now as the two teams meet, 64-win Thunder, 62-win Spurs, 126 regular season wins combined. And OKC enters the series 8-0 in the postseason. The Spurs, though, have everything it takes to dethrone Oklahoma City. And I won't bury the lead. I won't give you the payoff later. I'll give it to you right now. The Spurs are going to win this series. The same San Antonio Spurs that dominated the Thunder in the regular season. Let's go back the first time these two teams met. December 23rd. When they did, Victor Wembanyama wasn't at the top of his game. In that game, he had 12 points. Heck, that was even the first. They played in the NBA Cup, right? A little before that. That was OKC in San Antonio. He had 22 in that one. Not bad. But the first true meeting, as with Wembanyama, 12 points, 19 the next night. And Oklahoma City dropped both those games. San Antonio won at home, 130 to 110. On the road, 117 to 102. Uh-oh. The Thunder this season have not lost at a more consistent clip to anyone in the National Basketball Association than the San Antonio Spurs. And that's the matchup we have here. 4 wins, 1 loss for San Antonio in the regular season. You can't throw out that data, including the victory in the NBA Cup. They didn't just beat Oklahoma City this year. The Spurs have a schematic answer to decode the Thunder's top-rated defense. Elite offense. The head-to-head success does something else. Does something different, too. It gives a young Spurs core the opportunity to look around the locker room and go, huh, we've done this a million times. The Lakers couldn't beat the Thunder this year. Austin Reeves couldn't look at LeBron James and say, hey, we know how to do this. We have it figured out. Hey, J.J. Redick, we've done this before. Let's push it and go win the same way we've won this season against OKC. The Lakers couldn't do that. And the Lakers got swept. The Spurs, despite being young and not having a lot of playoff experience, they look around the locker room and say, oh, we figured this out. We did this consistently in the regular season. Now, Oklahoma City's offense, juggernaut, elite. That's the word I used, was elite. But San Antonio is playing defense.

0: at a historic level. Through the first two rounds, San Antonio boasts a 99.7 defensive rating. Did you hear that? A 99.7 defensive rating. That series against Portland, San Antonio made quick enough work of the Trailblazers, even with Wembanyama missing time due to a concussion. The series against the T-Wolves, yes, the Timberwolves, had a sneaky game one win in San Antonio to start that series, right? Series doesn't begin until the visiting team wins. Then Wemby gets ejected in the only other loss for San Antonio. And it felt like after that game one defeat at the hands of Minnesota, San Antonio tightened things up. Wembanyama dominant on defense in game two. Go on the road, score 39 points. Get ejected just to be great in the final two games of a series that the Spurs ended up winning in blowout fashion in six. And I don't hate that the Spurs have played a game more recently than the Thunder. I like that the Spurs are still in the heat of competition, and Oklahoma City's been sitting at home for 6 days. I like that for the team that has the 99.7 defensive rating. Don't get me out of my rhythm. When the game slows down in this series to a half-court chess match, San Antonio's length, defensive discipline, that's going to stall the drive and kick Thunder. And there's the Wemby guy. This postseason, he's changed the geography of basketball arenas, averaging 7.7 blocks per game in the postseason. That's my MVP. Did you hear that? Victor Wembanyama on a different planet. OKC, Shai Gilgeous-Alexander, coming down, driving into the paint with a 7'4" guy, three steps away, who's just reaching out to contend. And that matchup, Wemby and Chet Holmgren, it favored the Frenchman pretty aggressively in the regular season. Stephon Castle, the sophomore, he let the league know this year and was the scoring catalyst in game six against Minnesota, 32 points, 11 rebounds, 6 assists. Over his last five road games, 22.8 points. And De'Aaron Fox is standing right next to him. He's averaging 22 points on the road lately. And now to beat Oklahoma City, you absolutely have to hit the outside shots. And the Spurs, that's what they're doing right now at a level they didn't necessarily do consistently in the regular season. Against the Thunder, they've shot the three ball well. And they enter the series as the highest scoring road offense in the NBA over their last 25 games. Oklahoma City can be punished by Champagne or Harper on these on-ball blitzes. And you'll see it for a Spurs team, 99.7. That's their defensive rating in the playoffs. Oklahoma City, 106.7. You want that number to be low. The Spurs take it in six. Their ability to win on the road, their ability to flash on the road. Guys like Victor Wembanyama, who can score and play at an elite level on the road. That is what pushes San Antonio over the edge to knock off the MVP SGA and go to the NBA Finals against the New York Knickerbockers. 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When we come back, history this weekend. The story of a Negro Leagues baseball team that disbanded in 1989. Those players, those legends like Hank Aaron that helped build a brand. Watch that brand disappear. This weekend, it came back, and it's here for good. This is Westwood One Sports and the Westwood One Sports app. This is the Drake Toll Show.
1: Well, guess Guess who's back? Aaron Rodgers has finally decided to return to the Pittsburgh Steelers.
2: It's a one-year deal for the future Hall of Famer. 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

0: Good morning. It is the Drake Toll Show on Westwood One Sports. The Westwood One Sports app on the very day the San Antonio Spurs and Oklahoma City Thunder will tip off that series in the Western Conference Finals. The very day where Aaron Rye is coming off of a win of the PGA Championship that shocked a lot of people, including the sports books. They really didn't like that one. Booked himself five more years of invites to the top tournaments in the world of golf. The Aaron Rodgers saga. Chris Mack will join momentarily on the Drake Toll Show to help us break it down. He's coming back to the Pittsburgh Steelers. Is this just a waste of everyone's time? 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This weekend, you may have seen it on SportsCenter. And, man, it got me. Last week, I told you I was in Indianapolis as the Indianapolis Clowns met the Party Animals in the Banana Ball Championship League. And there are the dissenters to the Bananas, of course. This weekend, it wasn't about that. It wasn't about final scores. It wasn't about the game itself. It was about a storyline, something that's never happened in sports that I got a front row seat for. The return of the Indianapolis Clowns. Founded in 1929 as a Negro Leagues baseball team. Here's what stood out to me about the weekend. You have a team that was founded in 1929 when some of the best players in the world, black players, were told, hey, you can't play here. You can't play at the top level. So they created their own top level. For years, the Clowns would barnstorm before joining the Negro American League. And then when that league collapsed, barnstorm again until 1989. The last brand of the Negro Leagues that stayed alive. But they vanished. 37 years, they vanished. And I think about the Clowns players, those who were in the Negro Leagues, that woke up in 1994 and thought, man, I remember 20 years ago I played with the Clowns. It was the best experience of my life. I'll never see that jersey again. I'll never see that team in action. It's as if, you know, the New York Mets folded, the Dallas Cowboys folded. 20 years later, you think, man, I remember those memories were incredible. But I'll never see the Houston Oilers again. For those Clowns, for those former players and coaches, this weekend I saw it with my own eyes. Victory Field, Indianapolis, Indiana. That brand came back to life. Via Banana Ball, which was founded by Jesse Cole and the Savannah Bananas. This brand, I saw it was on SportsCenter this morning. Just watched the feature again. This brand has returned with names like Jackie Bradley Jr., Ryan Howard, Monet Davis. And for me, I got to see those stories. I got to see the players, the original Indianapolis Clowns players like Satchel Paige and Hank Aaron and Mamie Johnson, Toni Stone, some of the first women to play professional baseball. I got to see those names, those human beings come to life in a jersey worn by Ryan Howard, in a glove worn by Monet Davis, in the cleats worn by Jackie Bradley Jr. I got to see a Negro Leagues team play ball this weekend. It was a distinct honor to be in the booth. And here is the first sound for the first time in 37 years of an Indianapolis Clowns home broadcast. And we are live from Indianapolis, Indiana, a city that spent 37 years mourning the loss of a brand atop the Negro Leagues, a team founded on the basis of reversing a travesty, breaking down doors that read whites only or segregated space. For 37 years, the city you look upon lost that brand, turning heroes into history. But today, in the same confines they once graced, the Indianapolis Clowns are back, and they're home for good. The Clowns are assisted by Ryan Howard, Major League Baseball's Ryan Howard. And seeing his emotion over the weekend made this moment, this sports moment, even more special for all of us. Clowns correspondent Cameron Stewart caught up with the Philadelphia Phillies legend.
1: Brian, it's taken a long time to get this night together back in Indianapolis with the Clowns. You've worn a lot of jerseys. What does it mean to wear this one on this night?
2: This is something extremely special. I mean, the history behind it, everything that's gone with this franchise, with this organization, and to be able to be here on this night in Indianapolis, look around. Look around. I mean, this is so special to be able to represent the Clowns and everything they stand for and be able to bring it back here to Indy. Amazing.
0: And it was the homage that players like Ryan Howard gave to those Clowns in the past. Those who had built the brand up in the Negro Leagues. Those who had been told no for decades. Those like Nub Anderson. He had one arm and played for the Indianapolis Clowns. Wearing the glove on his right arm, he'd catch the ball, pull it off with his chin, pop the ball up, and then throw it. Nub Anderson would be at the games this weekend, surprising his old roommate, Bill Heward, who was the coach of the Clowns. Bill is now an assistant of the new-look Indianapolis Clowns. Nub surprised him, and Bill would go on to say, you know, I always like rooming with Nub. A lot of times we had to share beds in the Negro Leagues. And when we did, I liked Nub as a roommate because it meant that I had just a little bit extra space. The one-armed wonder, Nub Anderson, on the field.
1: I mean, Nub, to be here, to travel here on this night, your team is back. How does that feel?
3: Great. Matter of fact, the team is back better than ever because we couldn't touch it.
0: Nub Anderson, a pleasure to be around. And even Monet Davis, a name who became baseball 12 years ago. An athlete who was on the cover of Sports Illustrated as the first woman, the first female to record a win pitching a game in the Little League World Series. She pitched this weekend with Pat McAfee in the booth. Pat and I got to catch up for a couple of innings. And in the middle of that, Monet Davis walks out to the mound for the Clowns. And she was emotional because Mamie Johnson, the female pitcher for the Indianapolis Clowns, who's now passed on, has been a mentor throughout her career. Monet, on if she was emotional and that impact of Mamie on her life in baseball.
4: Oh, all the time. Even when I first got, you know, introduced to wanting to be on the Clowns, they were just like, it was kind of a moment where I was like, oh my goodness, like this is crazy because I got to meet her, you know, back then, and now I get to kind of represent her again and all the other women that played as well.
0: And the question arises with Ryan Howard or Nub Anderson, Monet Davis. How do you bring a Negro Leagues team back? How do you do it the right way? Who do you even talk to for a brand like this? For those heroes that turned into history to resurrect and revive them? Kansas City, the Negro Leagues Museum, Jesse Cole, founder of the Savannah Bananas and this banana ball, met with Bob Kendrick, the president of that museum, another incredible historian. Someone who you get emotional shaking their hand, who was there this weekend, Bob Kendrick, said he's been waiting for this game, waiting for the Clowns to return to Indianapolis, waiting for the Clowns to have their stories told, to have their show on full display. First time in 37 years, Bob was at the game.
5: Well, it's emotional, as you can well imagine, because as a steward of this story, this is what you live for. And for all of us involved in a project like the Negro Leagues Baseball Museum, it becomes how do you make history relevant? And this is exactly what the rebirth of the Clowns is doing. It's making history relevant.
0: It would be emotional, impactful, if the Seattle Supersonics or Houston Oilers, if those brands were revived. But the idea that this wasn't just an MLB team or an NBA team, a Negro Leagues team, a team built of people who were told no, built of humans who were seen as lesser because of the color of their skin, who could not play baseball with white players because the white players would not allow it. A team built on correcting a travesty and pushing the envelope to the nth degree. An envelope that never belonged. That team returned this weekend. And Thursday on, we landed in Indianapolis on Wednesday. And Thursday on was just, I don't know if I was emaciated. I don't know what, it may just be the mystique of the whole thing. Waterworks. Ed crying the whole weekend Pat McAfee, he echoed the same. The emotion of a brand like that returning when it was so impossible it wasn't thought of 6 months ago. Seeing those players alive again, in those faces, in those gloves, in those athletes, was different and brought a whole lot of emotion. The Indianapolis Clowns are back in the Banana Ball Championship League and representing those who established that equality in sports is necessary. When we come back, Chris Mack returns to the Drake Toll Show. Aaron Rodgers, we know where he is now, Pittsburgh, Pennsylvania. But is that a good thing? Did the Steelers sell out for a quarterback who can't get them there? I think so. It's Westwood One Sports, the Westwood One Sports app. Addie Bates produces. Curtis Poindexter runs the board. Chris Mack on the other side. This is the Drake Toll Show.
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0: Westwood One Sports and the Westwood One Sports app. Addie Bates produces. Curtis Poindexter runs the board. And there's so much new to the world. Cavs, Knicks, the Spurs, Thunder in the NHL. We're 10 days away from the Avalanche and the Hurricanes and the Stanley Cup Finals. It's hockey. Stranger things have happened. That's quite likely. And story number one out of the NFL today. Return of the Aaron Rodgers. But I need to let you know that this is no normal segue into this. It is time for our Idiot of the Day.
1: Idiot of the Day.
0: I'm going to go with Aaron Rodgers, perchance. Joining the show, Chris Mack makes his return to the Drake Toll Show. And Mack, the last time we talked to you last week, things were a little bit different. We didn't know where Aaron Rodgers was. Today we do. Pittsburgh, Pennsylvania. Is this a good thing for the Steelers after Rodgers and his camp strung Pittsburgh along for months?
2: Well, first and foremost, I'm glad that I didn't win Idiot of the Day. I was really worried there for a second, Trey.
0: You are tomorrow. That's fine. It's an admirable award to win.
2: It gives me 24 hours to campaign. I appreciate it. So I'll say this. He did, for what it's worth, come in 2 weeks earlier than he did last year. So, look, as much as we've talked about how this thing has dragged out, when the Steelers did not expect it to drag out the way it did, he's ultimately going to be there for the first OTA session. I don't know how much he'll be involved today, because he just literally got into the facility like an hour and a half ago and is, you know, filling out the paperwork and doing all the first day back at work things that I guess you probably do when you haven't been around for 3 or 4 months, the physical that he probably has to undergo for a new contract and all that. So I don't know how much he'll be involved with today's very much, I would think, with all the veterans coming in for the first time for OTAs, sort of a get to know us kind of session with new head coach Mike McCarthy and his staff. They have 9 installation sessions over the next few weeks, including their mandatory mini camp the first week of June, during which Mike McCarthy has said he will be installing this offense. I think the fact that Rodgers is going to be in the building for it is a good thing for the Steelers. I don't know how many reps he necessarily needs to take during these individual drills and what few team drills they do during OTAs over the next couple of weeks. And I would argue that I'd rather those reps go to the young guys that they have there anyway, Will Howard and Drew Aller anyway, to help get them as many reps as possible. Rodgers knows McCarthy, knows the basic tenets of his offense, and obviously they worked pretty well together for about a decade. So I'll be curious to see how much Rodgers is involved in those OTA sessions, those, you know, next 2 weeks of OTAs. They have 3 this week starting today. They'll have 3 next week, technically 4, because one of them is a trip to the fantastic Kennywood Amusement Park, and then 3 days, I believe, during mandatory minicamp. So they have Rodgers here when you need all of your veterans in place. Is that a good thing? I mean, the Steelers needed Rodgers to come back. They clearly had very little interest in any other quarterbacks out there. And Rodgers needed the Steelers because I don't know where else he was going to go. So the marriage of convenience will continue for one more year. And we'll see if the improvements in the receiving corps, signing or trading for Michael Pittman and drafting Jeremy Bernard, and on the offensive line, 2 draft picks on the first 2 days spent there, both Jennings Dunker, who presumably will be their left guard out of Iowa, massive stud with the red mullet that is glorious, and Max Ahanachor, who is going to get a chance to battle for the starting right tackle spot out of Arizona State, who they took in the first round once Mekhi Lemon was lifted from underneath them by the Eagles. They've worked on their receiving core and their offensive line, which should be the kind of things that help improve an offense, plus a new OC, a head coach who is offensively minded. and hopefully get back to that 10-win mark, if not better. Is that all pie in the sky? And if everything goes well, sure. But without Rodgers as the last veteran quarterback option available, hey, we're not talking 10 wins. We're talking a Will Howard, Drew Aller battle and scuffling your way to 5 or 6 wins, probably.
0: Chris Mack joining the Drake Toll Show, Y108 Pittsburgh, Westwood One Sports. Mack, it's so middle school to me. I think back of the line of, well, yeah, we're boyfriend and girlfriend. She's just not talking to me right now. This silent treatment. And there's never a world where the middle school boyfriend and girlfriend start talking again and it's just okay and normal and there's no drama around it. Aaron Rodgers, you just replace it with, yeah, we're a franchise and quarterback. He's just not talking to us right now. And it is, you've got to embrace your starting quarterback as a leader in your locker room and a leader for your city as a professional team. How do you do that with an Aaron Rodgers who has strung along or ghosted this franchise and city for months?
2: Well, I think the important part, Drake, is that he did remain in contact with Mike McCarthy, with some of his teammates. His agent was in contact with Omar Khan, the general manager of the Steelers. And so it's he didn't go off on an ayahuasca retreat and, you know, disappear for 3 months and fall off the grid. They were in touch with one another. And again, I'll go back to the existing McCarthy-Rodgers relationship. Say what you will about how it may have ended on a bit of a rocky note in Green Bay. They were in very close contact throughout this whole thing. So, and again, I think the locker room part is an important piece to this. You don't have a 42 going on 43-year-old quarterback if you don't believe he can bring some leadership qualities to the table. Last year, he did. You know, there was a point in time where their receiving core was in trouble. This is before the DK Metcalf suspension late. This is more like November. And, you know, he was, Aaron Rodgers, not necessarily happy with the work that was being put in by some of the members of the receiving corps. He didn't call them out by name necessarily, but he did say, hey, we've got to do more to make sure we're prepared on a week-to-week basis. He hosts these sessions with the receivers where they like to go over things. He'll have them over to his house and they'll, you know, break down film or talk about this or talk about that. And some of the receivers weren't totally on board with that, and Rodgers called it out in the media, which, you know, part of the reason, like I said, you have a 40-something-year-old, 20-year veteran quarterback is to show that leadership quality. And after he did, it did spike some production in those secondary receivers, your Calvin Austins, Roman Wilsons of the world. Now, you go out and get some legitimate secondary options at receiver behind Metcalf now in Pittman and Bernard. Yeah. And it's a much different receiving core. Rodgers has the respect of guys in that room. He handles himself well in the facility. So I don't think that's an issue at all. He's got good relationships built up through most of the facility. And so I don't see that really being an issue either. I think the issue, you know, we all come back around to why hasn't he signed? Why hasn't he signed? Why hasn't he signed? Yeah. And I hate to be so, like, blasé about it, but it's like, it's Aaron Rodgers' timeline, and the Steelers knew what they were getting into when they decided to let Aaron dictate the timeline. So he's here now for OTAs and will be a part of them in mandatory minicamp in a couple of weeks, and I think they're satisfied with that.
0: Yeah, that was my next question, and you looped it back around for the thesis there of, hey, the relationships are great. This is not nearly as red button behind the scenes as far as Rodgers goes, mm-hmm. personality-wise, toward his teammates and coaches. It is just, there's no real way. It's Aaron Rodgers' brain. Yeah, how that's the reason this has drug out so long. I mean, he's married to Manti Te'o's ex-girlfriend, apparently. There are so many things we're trying to figure out about the life of Aaron Rodgers and that we will never figure out. I guess it lends itself to, and that oddity for me goes into the fact that I saw the tweet of Rodgers and Malik Willis. This is the money, this up to $25 million that Malik Willis is getting from the Dolphins. Is that 25 too much for even 22 guaranteed too much for Aaron Rodgers?
2: Yeah, if it ends up being the 25, I think it includes a trip to the Super Bowl. That's one of the incentives that gets him to 25, so that'll be worth it. But 22, I think probably the simple financial calculus when they sat down to hammer out the fine details of what his number would look like probably went something like, hey guys, you know, Kirk Cousins got $20 million to go nurture Fernando Mendoza out in Vegas, right? And they'd probably say, yeah. And he probably said, yeah, I mean, I'm still better than Kirk Cousins. And they said, okay, here's 22. And he probably said, okay, sounds good to me. I think in this day and age, especially if you look at just salaries for this individual season, that puts him right around 18th in the league. Right there in that sort of Malik Willis, Justin Fields zone. And I think in their mind, they look at it as, hey, we have a guy who's won a Super Bowl before, multiple MVPs. Is he at that peak level anymore? No, but we're getting him at a cost that is similar to a Malik Willis, who is still an unproven commodity, a Justin Fields, who's a proven commodity as a backup, and we're okay with that. You know, we're not paying Aaron Rodgers $30 million, $35, $40 million a year like he's a high-level or top 10 NFL starting quarterback. We're paying him, you know, 22. And it won't require a lot of cap gymnastics for them to make that work with what they have going on. So I think they're totally comfortable with that. And I think it helps Rodgers save face too. You know, if he comes in for that $15 million tender that they tagged him to a few weeks ago, it's probably looks a little bit different, but I think they're totally fine with that 22 number. And like I said, if they get to the 25, that's because they've gone on some sort of playoff run, and they'd be more than happy with that.
0: So we'll end it right there. Chris Mack joining the Drake Toll Show. The playoff run, the Super Bowl, the $25 million, all of it. Outside looking in, it feels like Pittsburgh Steelers fans are tired of winning without a payoff. The mm-hmm. 8, 9, 10 win seasons without a payoff at the end of the year. It's been a decade. Is an Aaron Rodgers return? Can Pittsburgh Steelers fans expect to finally get that postseason payoff in 2026-27?
2: Well, I think it all depends on how things fall again, right? I mean, you have Aaron Rodgers back, and like I mentioned, the upgrades at receiver and hopefully on the offensive line, a couple of reinforcements on the defensive side of the ball, like Jamel Dean, and that side of the ball isn't getting any younger, but they've done their best to try and reinforce the D-line as well. If they win 10 games, that could win the AFC North again. I mean, it's going to be a war of attrition in the AFC North, especially if Burrow stays healthy, the Bengals' defense improves. You don't know what you're going to get out of Jesse Minter's first year in Baltimore. I wouldn't be the least bit surprised if 10 wins gets you the AFC North again, with those three teams beating up on one another in divisional play in particular. And if you are able to draw an opponent at the right time in January, maybe a home game, maybe it's not the Texans defense that makes you look terrible as they did back in January, maybe. But winning a playoff game, to your point, Drake, is not simply it would be a little bit of a, I've been holding my breath for 10 years, I can exhale a bit, but it wouldn't be enough for Steeler fans. Steeler fans, as you know, are very spoiled. And I mean that in a good way. I don't mean that as a knock. Yeah. The standard as they say around here, the standard is competing for championships, and they want to see the team get back to that. So there is still an undercurrent of, great, Rodgers is back, but what's that really get us? Another 10 win season and a wild card exit. And if that's the case, then it will have just served to kick the can down the road. And there is something to keep an eye on, and that is how they handle the four quarterback situation they have now, because if they believe themselves a true competitor, then you need to have a veteran quarterback should Rodgers not be available for a week or two. And he's 42 years old. That could very easily happen. We saw it last year for a game. And you don't want to have to hand the keys to one of two young quarterbacks who's never taken an NFL snap before in Will Howard or Drew Aller. So they're going to be in a tough spot come the end of training camp and trying to juggle these four quarterbacks and figure out, do we really want to keep Howard and Aller? And if so, how do we keep them both? Good luck sneaking like Will Howard onto a practice squad without somebody else snagging him off of waivers. Yeah. Mike McCarthy drafted Drew Aller, so you have to believe he's not going anywhere. Maybe Rudolph is the odd man out, but then again, you don't have that veteran backup quarterback to step in for a week or two if Rodgers misses time. That's the one thing I'll keep an eye on, and I think a lot of Steelers fans are watching throughout OTAs, mini camp, and then into training camp in July and August, is how do these young quarterbacks fit into the mix? Because Steelers fans are just as focused on who's the next guy, even though Rodgers is back, who's the next guy? Because we haven't had a franchise quarterback in half a decade.
0: Josh McCown is ready. He's sitting by the phone, him and Philip Rivers yeah. both, just to see what's that. That's so good. Chris Mack, thanks for your time early this morning. How can folks best support you? I don't think the Rodgers tenure is not done. I don't think the saga is necessarily done. How can folks support you as you continue to cover the Pittsburgh Steelers?
2: The Rodgers saga is never over, Drake. You know that. 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Mark Cabali, who's been covering the team for 20, 25 years. 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
0: Thanks again, Mac. Good to have you.
2: Thanks, man.
0: You can find him at The Chris Mack on social media as well. Aaron Rodgers, the Pittsburgh Steeler. Okay. Old man Rodgers, I don't think he's a Super Bowl. I don't think he's a Super Bowl winning quarterback. I don't think you're going to get the John Elway out of him. But maybe. Hey, Manning did that too. Did he? Old man Manning, old man Elway. Can old man Rodgers join the list? Again, I don't think so. But Steelers fans at least have hope. And they've only recently had the hope of winning 8 or 9 games. Maybe this time they can finally win a postseason contest. Coming up, Pete Souza joins the Drake Tolles Show. The NBA tonight, the San Antonio Spurs and Oklahoma City Thunder. Oh, and by the way, who's the number one overall draft pick? A.J. DeBonsa or Darren Peterson? Why does it matter so early? This is the Drake Tolles Show.
3: 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Spurs, Thunder, Wemby versus SGA. Can San Antonio take down the defending champs? We break it all down on the road to the finals. 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
1: Drake, I mean, I always worry about your sleep because I see all this work you're doing, and I want to make sure. I mean, you say good morning. It's always a great morning with you, but I want to make sure you're getting good nights of sleep here, brother, because you don't stop.
0: Nights and mornings, no, they run together most of the time. Sometimes the morning is the night, I stayed up through the night working a couple nights ago, and a buddy of mine's like, yeah, you know, it's yesterday. I was like, what do you mean yesterday? It's still, that happened eight hours ago, but it's today. And then look, I digress from that, Pete. You ever heard of Ray LaMontagne, the singer?
1: Yeah.
0: He does Jolene. He does. He's got a few hits in there. My
1: you
0: college,
1: are the best
0: college.
1: Thing. He's got a great voice. Great voice.
0: I saved up $70 in college to go. I wanted to see Ray LaMontagne, and I go to this concert. Sierra Farrell, pretty lady, great performer. She plays acoustic guitar. She's got a septum piercing. I was like, oh, this is great, incredible. Heard a guitar. Yeah, like half the venue is in there at that point, and she rocked. Ray LaMontagne gets up there, and Pete, I'm not sure if he said seven coherent English words, and it's something about a ship by the sea in Maine. It's the only concert to this day I've ever been forced to leave early because the actual act was so bad. And in that event, the opener stole the show. There was nothing better than Sierra Farrell opening and nothing worse than Ray LaMontagne, the final performance, the headliner. Pete Souza, the San Antonio Spurs, and the Oklahoma City Thunder meet in what I consider to be the NBA Finals. This, the opener, is the true NBA Finals. Am I on base?
1: I think you're exactly on base. I believe that, especially after what we saw last night, Cavs, they kind of muscled their way to a win over the Pistons in Game 7. First Game 7, the Pistons in Boston forever. But on the interior, right, you saw, like, Evan Mobley go to work. Of course, Davion Mitchell had a really good game. But tonight, you're going to see, like, a real sexy appeal. It's going to be an up-and-down matchup. And every time this year, now, we're gonna end up doing this now, this time of year, every year, where we're going to see Oklahoma City remind us why they won 64 games, and I think they were the third most missed games by any team in the NBA because of injuries, but they still dominate. And we finally get to see Wemby on this huge stage, right, with an opportunity to punch a ticket to the finals. I don't think the Spurs will beat him, but to what you're saying, I think this is probably almost a preliminary, right? I think that it is the NBA Finals playing out in front of us.
0: Pete Souza, NBC Sports, ESPN, The Pete Souza Show, Westwood One Sports, joining the Drake Toll Show. Pete, you mentioned Oklahoma City being the victor of this series in your book. I gave reasons. Well, I think the Spurs could take it in six or seven games. And of course, there are going to be reasons why a team this good as San Antonio could beat Oklahoma City. Their four wins and one loss in the regular season against OKC are the lead-in, the thesis of that. But Pete, OKC was banged up, and there's an excuse here, there's an excuse there. How much do you factor in the regular season entering a series like this between OKC and San Antonio?
1: Well, I mean, I factor it in a huge deal when you think about guys not being healthy. And that's the one thing about OKC. People, they're kind of a mystery to us anyways. I mean, not you and I, because we're kind of sickos, but to a lot of folks around the country, again, it's like a re-entry point. In May and June to this team. And when you look at those games, how many games the guys missed this year, it was really surprising for me at the end of the year to look at that and say, wow, this is a team that still almost won 65 games. And I don't know that the Spurs are going to get guys to step up, right? The second and third guy, you know, like, will Harper step up? You know, will they be able to meet the moment? I think this is I don't know. I like you. I would love to see San Antonio win, but just because it would be great to see Wemby in the finals against the Knicks. I think the NBA would love it. I know that I would love it. But I don't think that anybody can beat Oklahoma City, and I think we struggle taking them seriously every single year. It's almost like the other night I watched that MMA fight, right? MVP. And I thought...

0: Antonio win, but I think there's no way. I think Oklahoma City is that good. I think we could be looking at a dynasty here. And it's the fact that they're in Oklahoma City that we overlook them as every chance we get. And why wouldn't we want to? It's more exciting to think about Wemby playing in the finals. It's more exciting to think about the Knicks winning their first title since the early 70s.
1: Pete, speaking of those Knicks, they'll play the Cavaliers now. And taking them back to last night before we preview that series for a blurb. Rhetoric out of Bickerstaff and company with the Pistons is that they're not disappointed. The 8 seed brought you to the brink. You won it in 7. And then now the Cleveland Cavaliers upset you by 31 points in your home arena. Coaches say things, and they don't mean it for them to be the headline. But that's a pretty damn bad thing to say.
0: All right, well, Drake, you came to the wrong place for this. You know, J.B. Bickerstaff's my man. I used to live with J.B. back in Charlotte when he was an assistant for the Bobcats. Yes, and then I lived at his house when he moved away and he started coaching for Houston. I love J.B.
1: Well, give me the translation. Translate for J.B. here, yep.
0: Okay, I will translate. You know, what he said, we're not disappointed. What he said, this team gave us everything. They allow us to coach them, you know, like other teams just don't allow in the NBA. The truth of the matter is, look, this team sucked when JB got the job. They sucked on fire. And they were predicted to finish towards the bottom of the Eastern Conference. So, you know, they're the number one seed. They obviously got spent right in that first series against Orlando, which is on him. I mean, it's on him and the staff. I mean, you can't give, you know, free passes here. But when you look at the totality of the situation, this is an organization that is doing way better than they expected with him at the helm. Now, we don't want to hear, you don't want to hear that. Detroit Pistons fans don't want to hear that. You're the number one seed. You're in a game 7 at home where you've won your last 5 game 7s. They got outplayed. Flat out, when a Pistons team is out rebounded 50-41 in a game 7, and you saw JB in the huddle, deep in the huddle last night, saying you guys got to find your competitive fire. I don't want to say that the Pistons choked, but they got in a hole and they started doing stuff that they're not good at doing. Right, like way too many threes. Again, you know, they shot 31% from three, but the Cavs only shot 32%. You know, and of course James Harden sucked, which was on brand, and you still couldn't find a way to win. So, yeah, it's on JB and his staff to find a way to win those games. And in the NBA, you won't get too much more time to find it. I don't care, you know, what you turned around this year. But I think when JB says that, that's a coach, not necessarily politicking, but just being like, yo, guys, we were terrible, if you don't remember when I got this job. And every year we've gotten better. So let's just kind of come off a little bit of the, is this a great disappointment? And he really deserves a ton of credit as a coach. I know you don't want to talk about J.B. Bickerstaff and his coaching acumen all day here. We got to keep the ratings up. But I promise you, and by the way, we just hit another quarter hour, so Armin Williams doesn't play with that. So we might want to get to the Lakers or A.J. DeBonta right now. But I will tell you that I think J.B. did a tremendous job. But I think the Knicks are going to wipe the floor with the Cavs. Wipe the floor with them. The Knicks are playing the best basketball in the NBA right now. They are. So it's going to be Knicks Thunder in the finals. And that's when you got to make a decision on, do you want to see the Knicks, you know, go back to the top of the mountain, or do you want to see Oklahoma City continue this quiet dynasty that they're putting together in the Midwest that nobody wants to care about?
1: Look, Pete, I like the Bickerstaff stuff. And we've been complimentary of him because they are a scorer away. They're a lethal, they're LeBron and the Heat sign Ray Allen away from true contention in a game where, hey, nobody's really on. Who's the automatic guy that's going to give you points on the board? And the Pistons lacked that when it mattered the most, and it's what nearly lost them that first series. It's what lost them this series in 7 is, hey, the offense might only put up 99. We'll force you to score 89. We'll win the game that way. But if you're hitting shots, we can't win. I think Detroit will work on that in the offseason. You mentioned that name, A.J. DeBonta. Oh, hot button point. Pete Souza, ESPN, NBC Sports, Westwood One joining us. DeBonta to... I said on this show, DeBonta to the Utah Jazz is a guarantee. If the Washington Wizards really want to leverage

0: judge their position right now and still get an elite player like a Darren Peterson or a Cam Boozer. Is A.J. DeBonsa a player on the Utah Jazz, the number one overall pick to the Utah Jazz in a couple months?
1: Man, I think the only real problem with that is that the Wizards are playing with house money, like you said, and they're going to ask for a ton, or they're going to look for other suitors. I totally agree. The Wiz are looking to leverage this. But if you're the Jazz, are you going to give a Keontae George? Are you going to give an Ace Bailey? Are you going to give a Jaren Jackson Jr.? Probably not. Unless there is that thing that you and I know about, right? Like, I've called a bunch of games in Provo over the past few years, specifically last year. And Danny Ainge is there every single game watching those players, specifically DeBonsa, right? Falling in love with AJ, falling in love with his father. Like, Danny Ainge and Ace DeBonsa are like good buddies. I have to imagine, as much as Danny Ainge is a killer and he's a shrewd businessman and basketball ops guy, if that like personal touch is there, and you and I know the strength of those relationships in BYU, right? And that family, that is, to your point, I think it's a pretty bold prediction, but not a bad one, to say that somehow, some way, DeBonsa ends up on the Jazz. It could be a coup. And look, I think DeBonsa is that good that I know it kills you to get rid of an Ace Bailey or one of your young pieces, but that would really assure you the opportunity to get that number one pick. And I don't even think it's close between A.J. DeBonsa and Darren Peterson. I just don't. I don't ever remember, Drake, in my history of covering and being a part of the NBA, a guy who shut it down, turned it on, talking about Peterson now, missed a ton of games, okay, my body's cramping. You know, I called the Oklahoma State game where he just took himself right out of the game, right in front of my eyes on NBC after scoring 21 points because he kind of felt something coming in his leg. I've never seen a guy do that and then excel and be a killer in the NBA. I think of guys like Ben Simmons. I don't think of guys like Michael Jordan when I think about that type of behavior. And coupled with the fact that DeBonsa really is that good, like I mentioned his dad, you and I, everybody's seen him play. He's got like the DNA of an absolute MF-er. And I think that that's why you could see Utah try to do anything they can, which is maybe somebody like an Ace Bailey. And people say, no, that's not going to happen. But I think that there are personal relationships here that could kind of defy odds when you look at that whole BYU family and what's going on and some of the players in this thing.
0: Pete, incredibly grateful for your time early this morning. Where can folks find more of your NBA draft coverage, NBA coverage, your UFC coverage? You'll be doing it all on the Pete Susan show, right? Come on.
1: So pissed about that UFC fight, man. I'm so upset. If you watch my show today, NBA, we're talking PGA Championship. And also calling games, obviously, ESPN and NBC during football and basketball season. And you can hear me on Westwood One Saturday, 7 to 11, baby. I'll be rocking and rolling hardcore. It's going to be a blast.
0: Love it, Pete. Thanks for your time. Thanks for your relationship. You're one of the good ones.
1: Drake Cole, you're one of the best, brother. I'll talk to you soon, man.
0: Absolutely. When we come back, there it is. Spurs Thunder, real NBA title. I think so. The Knicks are a great story, though. It's going to create for a great NBA title. When we come back, what happened last night to the Detroit Pistons? We'll play you that J.B. Bickerstaff quote, by the way, him saying that we're not disappointed. Whew. Cade Cunningham, he disagreed. He had much more pointed things to say about his team and that loss. It's Westwood One Sports and the Westwood One Sports app. Addie Bates producing, Curtis Poindexter runs the board. This is the Drake Toll Show.
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1: 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You can listen to the entire show. Like, oh man, I missed the first hour where this guy yelled aggressively about Aaron Rodgers being a cancer to Pittsburgh and being an issue for the Steelers. The fact that they bent to his will is a bad thing. You can listen back to that. Wherever you get your podcasts, it's there. Last night, Cleveland Cavaliers took down the Detroit Pistons in seven games. And J.D. Bickerstaff, the coach of the Pistons, said that they're not... Not disappointed. They didn't fall short of anything? That's the quote for the one-seed Pistons? They didn't fall short of anything? Here is the audio from Bickerstaff postgame.
2: I'm not saying in the guys necessarily, but the season as a whole, and also I'm sure you had higher expectations, falling far short of that, I guess, is that a disappointment?
3: I don't think we fell short of anything. And I don't like the direction of your question, I'll be honest with you. These guys have improved massively and done a great job. Anything other than positivity towards this group, is unacceptable. The turnaround from where we've come from, what these guys have been willing to do. Yeah, everybody wants to win a championship every year. But, how much did you grow? How much did you improve? Did you sacrifice for the greater good of the team? Our guys did that collectively every single day, and we got better. We put ourselves in position to be here. So there's nothing disappointing about, this group and the outcome of this.
1: If you lose in six or seven games that were tightly contested and, oh, man, almost got them, but ball didn't break your way and... in the end, you lacked one piece or a guy got hurt, then maybe it's more reasonable to say, I don't think we fell short of anything, or there's nothing disappointing about this group. But let me ask you this. If you lose a game seven at home by 31 points, if you lose a game seven, the eight seed already took you to the brink. You did a great job to rally in that one. You shouldn't have been at the brink against the eight seed. And then the Cavs, who you were a better team than, win in seven. How do you say, I don't think we fell short of anything? How do you say there's nothing disappointing about this? 31-point loss at home. Fans hitting the exits. I don't like that. If I'm a fan of the Pistons, that's not what I want to hear out of my head coach. Cade Cunningham, he gave a much better response. He gave a response I'd want to hear as a fan of the Detroit Pistons. Here's Cunningham postgame.
4: Obviously didn't end the season on the note you guys wanted to end it on.
5: Yeah. That game sucked. Being back home, definitely wanted to get this win in front of the fans. Reminded me of last year, losing on the home court. It's not a great feeling. So, I hadn't been thinking about the off season. So, my mind's been racing now, trying to figure out, what I got to do, what it's going to look like. That's really it.
1: That's, for the reporter to say something along the lines of just the game, this didn't go how you expected. Cunningham says, tonight sucked. Whereas J.B. Bickerstaff, the head coach, says, oh, whoa, hey. I hate how you phrased that question. Tonight went exactly as we expected. We're proud. I just don't like it in this context. For the Pistons last night, no player scored more than 17 points. Cade Cunningham, 5 for 16, 13 points. You driving your car, you driving the bus, you sitting in your living room right now, listening and watching the Drake Toll Show, have the same number of three-pointers as Cade Cunningham. Same number of three-pointers as Cade Cunningham and Tobias Harris combined. They went 0 for 9. Tobias Harris had 5 points. Talked about he could be a sneaky catalyst for this series, for Detroit to win against Cleveland. He wasn't. He didn't show up in Game 7. Neither did Cunningham offensively. Meaning that Donovan Mitchell gets to go to the conference finals for the first time in his career after competing in the rock-solid, hardcore West for the Utah Jazz. Now he moves to the East and reaches the Eastern Conference Finals. First time the Cavs have done so without LeBron James. Here's Donovan Mitchell on this landmark.
6: This is the first time that you've gotten to the conference finals. Mm-hmm. For you, what does this mean?
7: A breath of fresh air. But like you said, we didn't just come here just to, that wasn't the goal when we started the season. Even last year, like when we lost Indiana, we had our goals set on getting to the finals. And we're just one step closer. But yeah, it's been almost a decade of running into the same issue, right? Like, you know what I mean? So sure, I personally and as a team, we can breathe a little bit, but in the same token, we can only breathe for about 12 hours and then get right back to it. So, it's a balance. It's a blessing. God is good. I wouldn't be here without my teammates, but we got work to do coming up for sure.
1: Donovan Mitchell, conference finals. The Cavs will meet the Knicks tonight. The San Antonio Spurs. Oh, the Oklahoma City Thunder. Ooh. It's in OKC and over in the NHL. The Canadiens and the Sabres. Game 7 in Buffalo, where the Sabres have struggled. They did not struggle the other night, dominating the Canadiens to stay alive by a final score of 8-3. Can Buffalo close it out, or does Montreal win on the road? And congratulations to Aaron Rye, the two-glove guy, winning the PGA Championship this weekend and booking his name in some of the biggest tournaments in the world for the next 5 years to come. Great weekend in sports. It's time. Happy Monday. For Music Monday, Addie Bates has 5 songs, 5 seconds of each of the 5 songs. She will play them, and I will try to guess what the hell they are.
8: I don't know if you'll get any of these. I think you'll get 2. You'll get 2, but maybe I'm underestimating.
1: I'm still living with... Is one of them Santa Monica by Everclear?
8: Nope. But I'm glad you know it.
9: At least like 6 times of remembering it.
1: I'm getting there.
8: That's generous. All right, Curtis, what's the first song?
10: So if you're lonely, you know I'm here waiting for you.
1: Okay. All right. Well, this isn't good. Song number 2.
10: I'm so scared that I'm
8: and this is how we really are.
1: Okay, number 3.
10: That first step, ask her out and treat her like a lady.
1: Song number 4. Okay, so are any of these real songs, or are you just like AI create?
8: Oh my gosh, are you kidding me?
1: Okay, I can do some surgery here on second reference. I can hear them and I can. Okay, whew, breathe. Song number 1.
10: So if you're lonely, you know I'm here waiting for you.
8: I think even Curtis probably knows that song.
1: That's like a Nirvana. It's not Nirvana, obviously, but it's like Nirvana inspired. Linkin Park.
9: Transfer Nan, take me out.
8: Curtis.
1: Oh wow. Okay.
8: Yes.
1: Good. Okay.
10: Song number 2. That I'm never get put back together. Keep breaking.
1: Okay. I want 2 guesses on the artist. Is it Counting Crows?
8: No.
1: The Black Crows.
8: No. No crows.
1: Marcy's Playground.
8: If you could name a song by them other than Sex and Candy.
1: Yeah, but I can't. No one can.
8: Matchbox 20?
1: What's Bent? The name of the song?
8: Bent. It was a hit.
1: Bent is the name?
8: Yeah.
1: Oh. Yep, Arch man. Manning. That first step, ask her out and
8: treat her like a lady. Testing your country knowledge.
1: It's like a young Kenny Rogers. I don't know what that is, but I like it. I'd like you, please send me that song. I'm going to call you in 3 weeks. But what was that one song?
8: I'll put it in your calendar for you.
1: Who is that?
8: Eddie Rabbit, Step by Step.
1: Eddie Rabbit. Okay, mm-hmm. I like Eddie Rabbit. All right, last one.
8: This is number four, by the way.
1: I don't know. Who is it?
8: Yeah. Mariah Carey, Fantasy?
1: God bless. All right, last one. Yeah. Led Zeppelin?
8: Oh, Darling. By the Beatles.
1: Oh, no. That was the Beatles?
8: Yes, that's Oh, Darling off of Abbey Road. It's one of their biggest hits.
1: Oh, this is not. I went 0 for 10 today.
8: Yeah, but well, Curtis got one, bad. So Curtis is a winner.
1: Curtis is the biggest winner today. Addie Bates produces, Curtis Poindexter runs the board. Poindexter. Armin Williams, Bruce Gilbert, Colin Jones, and Ryan McGuire. I love you. This has been and always will be the Drake Toll Show.
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2: 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And on this Monday morning, the world of sports on fire. And we are going to hit on all the big stories, including Aaron Rodgers officially back with the Pittsburgh Steelers. He is currently at Pittsburgh Steelers OTAs. That is happening in real time right now. Aaron Rodgers at Steelers OTAs. And I'm going to tell everybody why this is great news for the rest of the AFC North. We'll talk Aaron Rodgers and the Steelers coming up in a little bit. Also, the NFL schedule is out, obviously came out on Thursday night. I was off on Friday. I've got, you know, it is early. We're 4 months out. I understand that. You know that your boy has been thinking about point spreads, thinking about sides, thinking about totals, thinking about fantasy football all weekend long. And I've got a number of betting thoughts to share with everybody week number one in the National Football League. And I will also share how the Oklahoma City Thunder are going to render regular season results meaningless starting tonight, game one of the Western Conference Final. Our bets for tonight will close the show as per usual. The phone number, 310-840-4910. We are on YouTube at youtube.com/@thecostos. Allow me to take this opportunity to say thank you, Tyler Morales, for Ricky Fowler in my Golf Survivor League this past weekend. Couldn't have given me Aaron Rye? Just saying. But we officially begin the magnificent Sports Monday edition of You Better You Bet with Cleveland rocking Game 7 last night in Detroit against the Pistons. A truly stunning result last night in the NBA playoffs, especially when considering what happened on Friday night, Game 6 in Cleveland, where the Cavs absolutely got outclassed. And it was absolutely what I warned against on the show following Cleveland's huge win in overtime in Game 5 in Detroit. I came on the air and I said, Cleveland had better win Game 6 at home because you don't want to go back to Detroit for Game 7. No. Against this resilient Pistons team that came back from 3-1 down against the Orlando Magic in Round 1. With James Harden and the playoff foibles of his career. With Donovan Mitchell and his billion playoff games played, never getting to a conference final. So yeah, when the Pistons took care of business on Friday night and forced a Game 7 at home, I absolutely thought Detroit was going to win the game. When the game tipped off, I'm thinking Cade Cunningham's going to lead the Pistons to victory. The Cavs are going to choke. And as a Knicks fan, I'm being honest with everybody. I'm ready to throw a party. Because I don't think the Pistons can ever beat the Knicks in a 7-game series. And then the game started. And Cleveland took a lead. And never, ever gave it up. And I'm curious if your experience watching the game last night mirrored mine. Where, you know, it reaches a point, obviously, in the second half where the game's just over. Where the Pistons keep coming down the court, and their offense is disjointed, and they're bricking enough shots to build a skyscraper. And all Stan Van Gundy keeps saying on the Amazon broadcast with Ian Eagle, great broadcast, is how the Pistons aren't just getting outplayed, but getting outworked. And the Cavs keep coming down the court and making easy layups. And here's Donovan Mitchell blowing his way to the basket. And Evan Mobley and Jared Allen and all the N1s and the Sam Merrills and the Max Struces. And the game's just absolutely over at that point. There's no doubt. In the first half of this game, I kept waiting and expecting the Pistons to make a comeback. Like Donovan Mitchell like makes a 38-foot three-pointer to give the Cavs a 9-point cushion at the end of the first quarter. And I'm thinking, okay, like Cleveland clearly has control of this game right now, but did anyone expect the Pistons to lay down like they did and the Cavs to just annihilate them like they did? So I kept waiting. And I waited some more. And I waited some more. Have you ever been stood up on a date? You get to the bar, you get to the restaurant, and you're waiting, and you're checking your phone, or maybe even your watch at the time, you go back a ways, and you're waiting, is this person going to show up? And you wait, and it hits you. You might as well order yourself a shot, because you're going home alone tonight. We went home alone last night. As basketball fans, unless you're a fan of the Cleveland Cavaliers, in which case you were in ecstasy because the comeback never arrived. Cavs 125, Pistons 94. And we'll get to the Detroit side of this, and there's a lot of negative to say about the Detroit Pistons and their performance last night. But on the Cleveland Cavaliers, the Merriam-Webster definition in the dictionary of the word catharsis, a purification of emotion, such as fear, primarily through art. Last night by the Cleveland Cavaliers was catharsis. With every Donovan Mitchell drive to the basket, with every Jared Allen rebound, every Evan Mobley layup, every Sam Merrill three, catharsis, a purification of fear through art. This was the Cleveland Cavaliers. In the Donovan Mitchell era, this was their Sistine Chapel. This was their Mona Lisa. This was their Monet's lily pads. Is that the name of his famous painting? I don't know. M.C. Escher's staircases. I'm not a big art guy. You get what I'm trying to say. Sculptures, whatever. This was art by the Cleveland Cavaliers and the signature game in the Donovan Mitchell era. Donovan Mitchell, following what he did earlier in the series, helping the Cavs take a 3-2 lead. What happened in Game 6 was an abomination. And had me, I'm concerned for what's going to happen in Game 7 for Mitchell and for Mobley and the Cavs and what it's going to mean for them moving forward. For Donovan Mitchell and for Evan Mobley, this was as big as it gets. And we can credit Jared Allen, who is spectacular and is absolutely a big game player. 23-7 last night for Jared Allen. And you can credit Sam Merrill, who took like a charge in this that looked like Brian Moorman getting de-cleated by Sean Taylor in the Pro Bowl. Like a ridiculous charge taken by Sam Merrill, who looks like he's like 17 years old with the haircut and the clean shave. And I mean that as a compliment. Merrill's fantastic in the game. Max Strus in the starting lineup, finally, for Cleveland. And look, like James Harden, like doesn't shoot well in the game, but I mean, you feel his gravity at least when he's on the court. You can give credit to so many Cleveland Cavaliers. For me, the lion's share has to go to Mitchell and to Mobley because of what this win signified and what it means for them and for the future of this core in Cleveland. Mitchell and Mobley are both making $46 million this year. They are the two players. And look, the Harden trade, obviously, we can get into why it's been. I don't even care what happens against the Knicks in this round. Obviously, if you're a Cavs fan, you want them to win. The James Harden trade is a smashing success. Like it is. We can just say that. Like they're in the Eastern Conference Final. I don't think they, imagine if Darius Garland played in the, and I don't mean that disrespectfully to Garland. The Pistons would have eaten Darius Garland alive in this series. James Harden's a big SOB. He really made it happen at points in the series for the Cleveland Cavaliers. So I'm not trying to minimize what everybody else did. But these are the two guys that the Cavaliers hitched their wagons to. In Mobley and in Donovan Mitchell. And Evan Mobley, after all the criticism, some of it coming from me, all well deserved. First couple games of the series, Pistons up 2-0 going back to Cleveland. Mobley getting outplayed. Mobley not looking aggressive. And we're all sitting there knowing what Evan Mobley's capable of and wondering why he's not doing it. Evan Mobley came to play last night and by and large was very good in the final five games of the series. And there's Donovan Mitchell, who looked firmly in control. He was oozing confidence, kind of reminded me a little bit of me or of you in the instance that I'm about to lay out. When, like, you go to the casino, and let's say you're on a bad streak. And look, Donovan Mitchell has been on a bad playoff streak for his entire career. Never been to a conference final before this year. And things start going against you, and you just get that sinking feeling like, man, I don't know how well this is going to go here. But you start to go on a run. And you get hot. And the confidence starts to build. And you start winning hands. And you're pressing at the right time. And your double downs are all coming out well. Donovan Mitchell got hot last night, and you could feel it. Like a gambler at the table who knows he or she is going to win, you got the sense that Donovan Mitchell didn't think the Cavs were going to win this game last night, but they knew they were going to win. The look on his face when he hit that three to end the first quarter, like he's looked like nodding his head, shaking his head as if to say, we are not losing tonight. And he was right. He was magnificent. Magnificent. No turnovers. He's had better statistical games, certainly. Had a 70-point game in his time in Cleveland. Last night is his best game as a Cleveland Cavalier. Given the stakes, given the stage, given what it means for both his team and for him individually in his career. And now that we stand on the precipice of an Eastern Conference final with my New York Knicks against the Cleveland Cavaliers, I would like to invite all of you to step into the You Better You Bet time machine with me, yours truly, your driver of the time machine, your pilot, I guess, Nick Kostos. We're only going to go back in time 4 years ago, summer 2022, when the Knicks and the Utah Jazz, embroiled in what felt like a never-ending trade negotiation as the Knicks desperately wanted to bring Donovan Mitchell to Gotham. For whatever the reason, maybe it's the Knicks don't want to put Quentin Grimes in the trade, draft pick, whatever it is. Doesn't work out, obviously. The Knicks that summer signed Jalen Brunson. And at the very end of the summer, as we start to get into fall, the Utah Jazz trade Donovan Mitchell to the Cleveland Cavaliers. And all of that, and I know that they met in a playoff series, the Knicks and the Cavs, and the Knicks took care of Cleveland, but it feels like that road, the choose-your-own-adventure, that road that led Mitchell to Cleveland and Brunson to New York, the fork in the road in 2022, has led us to this moment and this series in the Eastern Conference Final with the New York Knicks and the Cleveland Cavaliers. So much credit goes to Cleveland for what they were able to do. Down 2-0 in the series, rattling off 3 in a row, including that epic Game 5 comeback in Detroit, which also the Pistons choked. We'll get to them in a second. Losing Game 6 in embarrassing fashion, and then winning Game 7 on the road in a rout. Full marks to the Cleveland Cavaliers for what they did in this series against the Pistons. But now, a different class of opponent awaits in my New York Knicks. You can say that I am a homer because I'm a lifelong diehard New York Knicks fan. Longtime listeners and viewers of the show will tell you not only am I not a homer, but I think that I am harder on my teams than 99% of fans are on theirs. What I always want to do is tell the truth. Even if I'm wrong, like just because I say something doesn't mean it's going to happen. But I'm never going to BS you. I'm never going to come on the air and say something I don't believe just for a reaction. The New York Knicks should absolutely win this series. I look at these two teams, the Knicks and the Cavs, as kind of like the Spider-Man meme, where they're pointing at each other. I think these teams are pretty similar. You know, Brunson and Mitchell are comparable stars, even if I think Brunson's the better player. Both have tremendous starting lineups and supporting casts. I just think the Knicks are better at all of it. I think the Knicks are better at all of it. I would be very, very surprised if the Knicks lost this series. Game one tomorrow night at Madison Square Garden. It is my expectation that the Knicks will win tomorrow night and that the Knicks will ultimately take care of business and advance to their first NBA Finals since 1999. Remember, the Knicks, a little further along in the process than Cleveland, having gotten to the Eastern Conference Final last year and tasted that heartbreak. Whereas, again, think about what I said. Think about what catharsis means for these two teams. Catharsis for Cleveland, Game 7 of the Eastern Conference semifinals. Catharsis will not happen for the New York Knicks until they win the Eastern Conference. And that alone doesn't guarantee or even close to it that it will happen, but I think the Knicks are the better team. It took the Cavs 7 games to beat a Pistons team that took 7 games to beat the Orlando Magic and would have, not could have, I believe would have lost to Orlando if not for the Franz Wagner injury. And you can say, well, look at the Knicks' level of competition. Who have they beaten? Atlanta and Philly. Okay, like going through the Hawks and the Sixers is not like going through the Thunder and the Spurs. Also, they won every game by 100 points. It's what I love in sports sometimes when like really good team plays bad teams I was like, oh, well, who have they played? Well, it's not like the Knicks are winning these games, you know, 91-88. They're winning 140-80. They're killing these teams. This is what you want good teams to do. Beat the piss out of bad teams. And that's what the Knicks have done. Not that the Cavs are a bad team. They're not. They're really, really good. But I think the Knicks are better. And as for the Detroit Pistons, I tried to tell you all season, and I truly believe this. I don't think I was ever disrespectful once to the Pistons. But Pistons fans on social media get really, really mad. Got really, really mad at me various times during the season when I would say, and I was proven correct, that not only will the Pistons not win the NBA championship, they're not even going to make the Eastern Conference Final. And if they make the Eastern Conference Final, there ain't no way in hell they're winning unless the other team gets COVID, like the Suns did in Game 7 against the Mavericks a number of years ago. There's just no way. It was never going to happen. You're not winning multiple playoff series with Tobias Harris as your second scorer. Tobias Harris got hot against the Orlando, and credit to him, it happened. You can't take it away from him. How was it last night? Jalen Duren was an absolute disaster following an all-NBA caliber season. A disaster in the postseason for the Detroit Pistons. Look, Ausar Thompson's an unbelievable defender, but you can't count on him to be a second scorer on a championship-level team. Cade Cunningham is I want everyone to hear me now. Cade Cunningham is a megastar. A megastar. The Pistons absolutely can win an Eastern Conference in the next few years. I don't know if they can win the championship just because the Thunder and the Spurs are both so imposing and will be for years. But it should surprise no one if the Pistons ultimately break through. They're early in their process, right? Like last year they made the playoffs, had a really tough first round loss against the Knicks. This year made the second round and made it to Game 7 of the second round of the playoffs. This is all really normal stuff for an NBA team to have to go through. And there's a great juxtaposition between them and the Spurs and the Thunder, which we'll get to on the other side. But this is all normal for the Pistons. And that's why it's not a surprise that it ended the way it did for Detroit. And that the upside for this team, the ceiling, was never as high as it looked during a unbelievable, admittedly unbelievable regular season for Detroit that saw them win 60 games and be the number one seed in the Eastern Conference playoffs. If you're a Pistons fan, you need a couple things to happen. One, because I'm assuming that they're going to bring back Jalen Duren. Because if they don't, he's getting a huge deal somewhere else. He's 22 years old. I'm guessing that Jalen Duren comes back. And you need more from him when it matters most. The other one is obvious. You just need better players around Cade Cunningham. You need more. They didn't have enough. And we can go back and retroactively criticize the Pistons for what they did, not doing more at the deadline. I think they probably accurately saw this team and said, you know what? We're probably not ready at the moment. I think they're probably right about that. They've proven right about that. So I'm not going to criticize them for that. But now, with things having played out the way they did, it's all over but the crying. Season's over. 1-2-3 Cancun. Now's the time for the Detroit Pistons to really improve, surround Cade Cunningham with more talent, and make a deeper and more serious run at an Eastern Conference championship next season. And oh, by the way, OG Anunoby expected to play tomorrow night for the Knicks in Game 1 of the Eastern Conference Final. Oh, man. I got a pit in my stomach just thinking about it, even as confident as I am that the Knicks will win and go to the NBA Finals. We are just getting started here on a Monday. You better you bet on Westwood One Sports. We will get to Aaron Rodgers and the Pittsburgh Steelers. He's there, like literally. He's there right now at OTAs. We will talk about Aaron Rodgers and the Steelers, the NFL schedule. Week 1 best bets are coming your way. Can't wait to get into that. But on the other side, tonight, Game 1 of the Western Conference Final. Between Oklahoma City and San Antonio. But in reality, this is really series one between Oklahoma City and San Antonio. We'll break it down, and I'll tell you how I'm betting game number one next on this Monday.
8: Well, guess who's back? Aaron Rodgers has finally decided to return to the Pittsburgh Steelers.
9: It's a one-year deal for the future Hall of Famer. Reunited with Coach Mike McCarthy, they won a Super Bowl in Green Bay. Can they do it again in the Steel City? Westwood One Sports.
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5: You know, Fantastic's open every Friday, Saturday, and Sunday, 10 to 6. 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

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Shai Gilgeous-Alexander, as expected, most valuable player for the second consecutive season. As an aside, a lot of people really mad at ESPN Shams Charania for breaking this news yesterday when Amazon Prime was supposed to announce it last night during the game at halftime. Taylor Rooks taking a shot at him. Dirk Nowitzki takes a shot at him. Blake Griffin calls him a nerd and says it's Sunday, go to brunch. I will say, brunch is awesome, and I would never give up being a dad for anything. I do kind of miss going to brunch. Can't really do that with a two-year-old. Again, wouldn't give it up, but just saying, I kind of miss brunch. And Shams should be going to brunch. I have a really just contrarian thought on the Shams situation. I saw someone else put this out there. I actually saw it on Threads. It came up on my Instagram, so I apologize for not crediting the person. I actually thought this also. He tweeted it at 7:30 in the morning yesterday. Is it possible that, like, he scheduled the tweet incorrectly? And it was supposed to go out at 7:30 at night, when, like, it was officially announced on Amazon. I'm not trying to defend him, just saying, like, there's too much hullabaloo about this. Like, this was not, like, they're announcing the results of the presidential election. We all knew SGA was going to be MVP. There was no question about it. It was obvious that SGA was going to win MVP. For me, this was much ado about nothing. And now that it's over, and SGA is a two-time NBA Most Valuable Player, and I believe, unfortunately, as a Knicks fan, soon to be a two-time NBA Finals MVP, we are going to enter a period of time where we're going to start to have, and I think it's probably already happening now, some uncomfortable conversations about SGA and his standing amongst the league's all-time greats. There are, I will just give a smattering of players that have one MVP award. Kobe Bryant. Kevin Durant. KG. Dirk. Harden. Hakeem. Shaq. One MVP. Allen Iverson. One MVP. Shai Gilgeous-Alexander, two. How does that make you feel? You, the sports fan consuming the show right now, when I tell you, and this is not to say that I think SGA deserves it. He deserved it last year. I think he deserves it this year. It's not the question. The question is not, does he deserve it? My question is, how does it make you feel? How does it make you feel knowing SGA has more MVPs than Kobe Bryant? Are you okay with it? Does it make you mad? Is there a part of you that's a little frustrated by that? Do you feel like he's not as good as the players I just rattled off? Do you think he foul baits and flops? Does it get under your skin? If the answer to any of those questions is yes, fast forward a month from now, where the most likely outcome is SGA not just being a two-time NBA MVP, but a two-time Finals MVP as well. We are a month away from that potentially taking place, and that is the most likely outcome. And none of this, what I've said, is to dismiss their opponent in the Western Conference Final tonight, the San Antonio Spurs, who in very impressive fashion took care of business against the Minnesota Timberwolves on Friday night. And I'll just say this about Minnesota, and a lot was made about Anthony Edwards, and it was very strange going over with 8 minutes to go and congratulating the Spurs, basically like in the middle of their blowout in Minnesota to knock the Wolves out of the playoffs. And look, Ant kind of marches to the beat of his own drum, and he's his own dude. So I don't want to look too much far into it, because I think you take what he says at face value.
when Anthony Edwards says, like, I'm not going back into the game and I wanted to congratulate the better team. I believe him when he says that. Also, it's a little weird and he probably shouldn't do it. But look, I don't think there's anything sinister going on there. I don't think he's like sending a message to

0: his organization by doing that. I think in his head, he's legitimately like, this is the right thing to do. So that's cool that Ant did that. But Anthony Edwards is delusional with one thing, and this will lead to a grander point about the Western Conference. So Ant, after the game, is asked, you know, like, what's happened the last couple times you guys have been eliminated from the playoffs? And think back. Your Western Conference final 3 years, or 3 seasons ago now, right? Blown out in the final game by the Mavericks. Last year, Western Conference final, blown out in the elimination game by OKC. Friday night, blown out in the elimination game by the Spurs. Ant acknowledged, it's a good question, but I have no comments. Okay. Shows that he's a little upset, right? But then, Anthony Edwards was asked about, hey, do you feel like you might need another superstar next to you? What do you think the roster needs to get a little better? Listen to what Anthony Edwards had to say post-game on Friday night.
1: Do you think this team as it is right now can compete with the San Antonio Spurs and Oklahoma City Thunder? Do you feel like you need another star next to you?
2: Yeah, I feel like we're good. Yeah.
0: Okay. You're not. You're not. Part of me, I'm being serious, part of me appreciates and respects his completely irrational confidence in his team. And again, like, I believe him. This is someone who, like, you know, Kevin Durant goes to the Phoenix Suns and his reaction is, well, we have Jaden McDaniels. Like, he loves his team. He comes across as, whether you like him or not, exceptionally authentic and true to himself. Also, he's wrong. He's wrong. And, like, the proof's in the pudding. They played OKC last year. They got vaporized. Play San Antonio this year and get vaporized. And look, he's not fully healthy. And Dante DiVincenzo doesn't play. But this is like, guess what? Life ain't fair. This is what happens in the NBA. And you look at the Western Conference and Minnesota and the Lakers, even, you know, when they get Luka back. And well, maybe LeBron comes back and maybe Reeves comes back and they run it back next year. You look at the Rockets, the Nuggets, and their window, and the fact that they've made everyone available for trade, not named Nikola Jokic. I want someone to tell me, the team in the Western Conference, legitimately, this is not like wish casting the Mavericks to add superstars around Cooper Flagg. Which could happen. It hasn't, and might not. This isn't like, well, you know, the Clippers at fifth overall, thanks to Indiana, are going to draft this trans. Maybe. Tell me the Western Conference team that's breaking up. Like, if these were businesses, there would be like, this would go to the Supreme Court. Some kind of antitrust monopoly lawsuit with OKC and San Antonio. Tonight is game one of this year's Western Conference final with the Thunder and two-time MVP, Shai Gilgeous-Alexander, and Victor Wembanyama in the San Antonio Spurs. I'm looking at it both as a game one of this year and series one between these two teams moving forward. You better you bet on this Monday. Nick Costos and you, Westwood One Sports. Barring injury, and injuries can happen. Of course, they happen all the time. Crazy things happen in sports. But assuming things remain somewhat static, the principles are all healthy, tell me how these teams aren't meeting in the Western Conference final again next year. And this isn't me rooting for that to happen. Like, it'll be boring if it's the same two teams playing in the Western Conference final every year. Like, it'll be fun in one respect and boring in another. It's always fun when you get some new blood, right? I just want someone to legitimately tell me how this isn't the first of many. How it isn't the first of many. At BetMGM, the point spread for tonight's game, Oklahoma City is a 6.5-point favorite. 6.5-point favorite in game one. Total 221.5. J-Dub, Jalen Williams, expected to play and be back for the Thunder. OKC is -250 in the series against San Antonio. I understand anyone that likes San Antonio in this series. I don't agree, but you can make a case for the Spurs. The case would be, look what they did against OKC in the regular season. Now, the Thunder got them the last time they played out of four. But before that, the Spurs beat them three times in 12 days in three different cities, including in the NBA Cup semifinal in Vegas. So San Antonio has had success against OKC. And remember, the last time the Spurs beat OKC in the regular season last year, SGA said, like, right now, like, this has been like a playoffs, like, with all the times they played in succession in short order, and they were the better team. And SGA acknowledged that. Let's go back to the Pistons for a moment. Detroit is very much following the blueprint for an NBA contender in the postseason, where the old adage has been proven true over and over and over and over again, with a couple small exceptions that are all kind of a confluence, a perfect storm of events unfolding for something to happen. Like the Warriors, when the first year they won the championship, and everyone gets hurt for Cleveland except for LeBron in the finals. And more than that happened, the Warriors had also been to the playoffs prior to that, right? The Pistons are following a normal trajectory. First round, last year, lose. This year, second round, lose. We'll see what happens moving forward. That's normal. What OKC and San Antonio are doing is abnormal. The Thunder were the one seed a couple years ago. They lost once to Dallas. Lost once. And then won the title the next year. This Spurs team hasn't lost yet in the playoffs. And they're in the Western Conference Final. And they're a dog, but not a huge dog, to win the series against Oklahoma City. If the Spurs do win this series, this will be them taking a monster you-know-what all over what all of us have thought and assumed for years in the NBA playoffs. Will show that experience might actually be overrated, at least when you have an 8-foot alien like Victor Wembanyama. I have to imagine that OKC, even with their lack of overall experience compared to other teams that have followed a trajectory leading to a championship, the Thunder won a title. It's not like they have no experience, but I think you understand. This is not the Michael Jordan Bulls, who came agonizingly close on numerous occasions in the Eastern before finally breaking through and beating Magic and the Lakers in 91. This is not that. But the Thunder have more experience than San Antonio. And I have to imagine that it's going to matter. J-Dub's going to be back. It's a huge deal, obviously, for the Thunder to have him back, their second best player. People can poo-poo it and they can say, oh, well, actually, it doesn't matter. It does. It matters a lot. De'Aaron Fox, Steph Castle, especially Castle in Game 6, and Dylan Harper ran roughshod over the Timberwolves in this last series. I doubt that happens here against OKC. And Wemby's going to get his because he's 8 feet tall and you can't teach that. I don't think it'll be enough. I'll take the Thunder in 5 to win the Western Conference. And I'll take the Thunder to win and cover tonight. And when it's all said and done, I believe we will get my preseason NBA Finals prediction playing for the Larry O'Brien Trophy. My New York Knicks against the Oklahoma City Thunder. Take a quick break here on this Monday. And on the other side, Aaron Rodgers is back in Pittsburgh. Why that's great news for the rest of the AFC North. We're presented by BetMGM.
3: 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The Broncos want payback. The Bills want retribution. It's all on the 2026 NFL schedule. And vengeance has never looked better. 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

0: specifically Aaron is. You know, I can tell you that Aaron and I, Coach and Aaron and Aaron's representative, we've had some good conversations since the season ended and, you know, since Mike got hired. And, you know, it's been positive. But, yeah, I don't know where he is at this moment.
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2: 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The voice coming back from break, Steelers general manager Omar Khan, joined us here on You Better You Bet 10 days ago with my friend Chris Mack on a Friday. And at the time, Omar Khan did not know where Aaron Rodgers was. Today, he knows, because Aaron Rodgers is in Pittsburgh. He's filmed walking into the facility wearing a Steelers shirt. He will sign a one-year deal up to $25 million to play quarterback this year for Mike McCarthy and the Steelers. Can we just, like, I don't even need the pomp and circumstance here. We get in the You Better You Bet time machine, and we'll go back to 2018. Which was the last year in Green Bay for Aaron Rodgers and Mike McCarthy. The Packers went 6-9-1 despite Rodgers starting every game, and Mike McCarthy got fired with a month to play, and Joe Philbin was the interim coach. So we saw this, and obviously, like, there's more players on the team, there's more than one coach, obviously. We saw this 8 years ago. It ended 8 years ago. And everybody agreed that the Rodgers-McCarthy relationship had grown stale 8 years ago. And now we're back, and it's just like, yeah, no big deal. Here's Mike McCarthy and Aaron Rodgers, who turns 43 in December. 43. How's this going to go? And I don't even want to, you all know my opinion. I don't think it's going to go well. And I think I have really good reasons why I don't think it's going to go well. And if you're a Bengals fan, and especially a Ravens fan, you have to be delirious, delirious with this news, in ecstasy with this news. The tack that I'll take here instead of me just saying negative, negative, negative. Let's say it goes well, right? And I like the Steelers' talent on offense. I like the offensive line. I like their receiving core. I like DK Metcalf and Michael Pittman and Jeremy Bernard. I like it. I see no reason why, with a better quarterback, the Steelers couldn't have a really fun offense this year. And I do think Mike McCarthy, by and large, gets a bad rap. I don't know if his offensive system is outdated at this point now, but I'll tell you, like, he's a good coach. So let's say I'm wrong. I've been wrong a million times. Here's what I'll say to everybody. I'm wrong. And the Steelers are good this year. What's their ceiling? What is the absolute maximum number of games the Steelers win this year with 42-year-old Aaron Rodgers and Mike McCarthy? The absolute maximum. Let's now take this into January. What is the absolute latest round they can reach? If you want to, let you paint the rosiest scenario possible, the most black and gold scenario possible while you're listening to Renegade. What is the farthest round that they can possibly reach? Is it the Super Bowl? Can they win the Super Bowl? If the answer is no, and it is, because I'm guessing, even if you are the biggest Steelers fan possible, and you have one song on your playlist, and it's Renegade, that's it. You know in your heart of hearts, they're not winning the Super Bowl this year. And if that's true, what's the point? What's the point? To go 10-7 and lose in the opening weekend? Maybe you make it to the divisional round? To go 9-8? To go 11-6 maybe? To go 8-9? And not give yourself a chance to get one of the elite quarterbacks next year in the draft? What's the point of this? Again, even if I'm wrong and they win the AFC North again, even if I'm wrong, what's the upside? What's the ceiling? And is it worth it to do this again? Or would it have been better to take your medicine and take your lumps and see how you do with either Drew Aller or Will Howard? I think it's a pretty obvious answer to that question. But the Steelers are mired and stuck in the cycle of 9-8, the cycle of 10-7. If you're a Bengals fan or a Ravens fan, you have to be tickled pink with that development. Hour one done, hour two for you coming up on the other side. Let's talk NFL schedule to start the hour.
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13: This week's Findlay Cadillac Henderson Player Performance of the Week actually goes to a team in the NBA and not a team in the playoffs, but instead a team that was awarded the number one overall pick in the NBA draft lottery, the Washington Wizards. The Wizards, who went 18-64 this season, came out on top in the much-anticipated lottery Sunday in Chicago. Washington landed the top spot, followed by the Utah Jazz, the Memphis Grizzlies, and the Chicago Bulls, rounding out the top four. The big winners, though, are the Wizards, who had massive trades during the season to land All-Stars Trae Young and Anthony Davis and have designs on taking a big step forward next season. Those hopes will be aided by selecting one of the top prospects in a banner class. Now that the lottery is over, the debate over the ordering of the prospects will begin. The top overall spot will likely come down to a few different players. A.J. DeBonta from BYU, Kansas' Darren Peterson, Duke forward Cameron Boozer, and North Carolina forward Caleb Wilson. DeBonta is a 6'9" forward from Brockton, Massachusetts, who averaged 25.5 points per game as a freshman to lead the nation in scoring, making him the first to do so since Trae Young did it in Oklahoma in 2018 and only the third freshman ever per ESPN research. Peterson, meanwhile, averaged 20.2 points per game, the most ever by a Kansas freshman, but missed 11 games because of injuries. The most missed games for a potential number one overall pick out of college since Kyrie Irving was taken after playing just 11 games for Duke back in 2011. And then there's Boozer. The son of two-time NBA All-Star Carlos Boozer was the most productive player in America. The burly 6'9" forward swept virtually every individual honor in the country this season after averaging 22.5 points, 10.2 rebounds, 4.1 assists, and 1.4 steals while shooting 55.6% from the field and 39.6% from three-point range across 38 games. And then there's Wilson, an electric 6'10" forward who averaged 19.8 points, 9.4 rebounds, 2.7 assists, 1.5 steals, and 1.4 blocks while shooting 57.8 from the field in 24 games. Though he missed time with a fractured left hand and then broke a right thumb that ended his season prematurely ahead of the NCAA tournament. There's a lot of young talent entering the NBA, and the Washington Wizards, now that they have the number one overall pick by way of the lottery, have their option at any of these guys that should improve their team. That was the Finley Cadillac Player Performance of the Week, brought to you by Finley Cadillac Henderson, the prestigious Cadillac dealer of the year. 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The Escalade IQ. 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
17: 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Vince Sapienza, Vinny Bonsignor, Clay Baker, coming to you live from Las Vegas on a Monday, May 18, 2026. A happy Monday. Happy start of the work week to you. And it is once again a Mendoza Monday, Raider Nation. We are back, baby. We are back. I had to practice in front of the mirror. Remember how to do the open. Feels like it's been a minute. Vinny Bonsignor, Clay Baker. What's up, boys? Good weekend? How are we?
18: I'm fantastic. I'm fantastic. I'm in Orlando, Florida for the NFL owners meetings, and there will be some Raider news from the owners meetings. We'll get into all that, but on my flight to Orlando,
17: tell me,
18: literally sat next to a very prominent personnel executive for an NFL team and had a long conversation about a lot of different things, his team, other teams, and Fernando Mendoza. His opinion of Fernando Mendoza is a lot different than Rob Parker's opinion over on Fox Radio. Rob, a good friend of mine, I've known him from years, worked with him, hosted shows with him, done panels with him, but I think he's a little misguided on his latest hot take about Rob Parker. In fact, I think that he's kind of off base on it's actually a compliment to Fernando Mendoza, and he had a little bit backwards. He thought that the NFL didn't want to put the Raiders on national TV because of Fernando Mendoza. He plays into it a little bit. I just don't think the NFL knows yet when Fernando Mendoza is going to be the starting quarterback. I think if it was already decided that Fernando Mendoza was going to be the starting quarterback, I guarantee it. As guaranteed as I'm sitting here in beautiful Florida right now, the Raiders would have been on national TV. They would have had a primetime game had that already been established. But the fact that he hasn't been established as the starting quarterback for the Raiders yet, that was what gave the NFL a little bit of pause. Said, we'll wait and see. Maybe later on in the year, flex him to a national game if they're playing well and Fernando's the quarterback. So it was actually the uncertainty about Fernando maybe not starting the season that gave the NFL a little bit of pause. I think Rob had it a little bit backwards on that.
17: For those that may have missed it, Rob Parker basically said, paraphrasing, he is a bust in May because of the schedule
19: and because of the Raiders not getting any primetime action to showcase one Fernando Mendoza. So hence
18: he also said that Tom Brady, he also said that Tom Brady has kind of ruined the franchise. And I'm sitting here thinking, Rob, he's just gotten started on fixing the franchise. The franchise has been in, you know, kind of peril a little bit and stuck in mediocrity for more decades than we care to necessarily admit. He's here to help get that fixed. So he's probably the least part of the problem to that extent in terms of where the Raiders are. He's more about where the Raiders are hopefully going to go to. That's what he's tasked to do, along with John Spytek. And by the way, the person that I was talking to had a lot of high accolades for what the Raiders did this offseason, thoughts on John Spytek and Brandon Juergen and everyone else in that front office that's busy at work as we speak trying to get this thing turned around. So, Rob, I love you, brother, but you're off base on this one.
19: Here's the thing, and while I also disagree, obviously, with Rob, I gotta give credit where credit's due. That's a pretty creative take to have. in a world of takes, right, where low-hanging fruit is low-hanging fruit. That's a pretty creative take. The fact to call him a bust in May because of the schedule makers not giving a
18: that's a reach. I would say more of a reach than creative.
19: The way he went about it was very creative. For that exact reason, Vinny, this is what I'll say to that. For that exact reason, and it dovetails perfectly into how we're going to jump off today on a Monday, on a Mendoza Monday. If anything, does it not speak to the schedule? Maybe not the primetime part of it, but the schedule itself, does that not play into the fact that Miami's the first game? Maybe the schedule makers are sitting there saying, hey, Mendoza's going to start week one. Let's make it against his hometown of Miami.
18: No, I don't think that played
19: into
18: it.
19: Okay, that's fun. Way to play along.
18: Because I don't know. Sorry, you asked and I'm going to give you my opinion. No, I don't think that. I think that there's more of an assumption that he's not going to be the starting quarterback by the NFL, which is why they're not on national TV yet. I do believe that at some point, if the Raiders, play well enough, that they may get an opportunity, especially if Fernando's the quarterback. I just think it's kind of how it played out, maybe they are, Vince. I'll go this for you. Maybe they are hedging a little bit, like saying, hey, if he does get the start to start the season, what a great way for him to start than playing his hometown team. But I don't think that I don't think that they think he's going to start the season, the NFL.
19: I like that. I don't think that they think.
18: Yeah, I think everything points to the fact that they're a little bit skeptical that he's going to get the start. I think they, like a lot of people,
19: I agree with you. That's why I think it's like a 10% or put whatever small percentage you want on it. Hey, if he's going to start, it's going to be week one. But we don't think that's going to happen, so we're just going to give him the 125 slots. Remember, Clay?
20: Hey, that's a big watching viewing spot where we didn't realize.
19: Mike North said that window is just, if not as valuable as a Sunday night or Monday night because of the audience that you have at your disposal. And the Raiders have 7 125 slots. So.
18: Yeah.
19: Not saying anything, but just saying anything. But the question.
20: We got that going for us.
19: That we're going to jump off of. Do you agree with the schedule makers? Do you agree with a Rob Parker? I don't think anybody on this particular platform will. But hey, we got to throw it out there. That's journalism. Throw everything out, right? That is journalism?
20: Sure.
19: Those takes, right? Let me double check.
20: We gotta uncover this.
19: I was just back home where I graduated. I should have checked that part with the school and the, ivory towers
20: things
19: and things of that nature. When is Fernando Mendoza starting based on the schedule?
20: Right.
19: Is he starting? Because everything points to that Miami game. Hey, that would be a hell of a story week one, right? Vinny, I know you've been on record many times saying you think he's gonna come out and win the job. What a story that would be. Again, I know it's not in Miami, but against Miami nonetheless. What a story that could be. But if it's not Miami, if not week one, then when? Let's just have this conversation now, because this is a conversation we're going to have multiple times over the course of the next few months, especially into training camp when we get our eyes on him on a daily basis and we get to see the ins and outs. We get to see what the competition looks like. We get to hear from the coaches, the teammates about what the competition looks like. This conversation's not going to go away after Monday, May 18th, right? But it's one that we can have in the afterglow that is the NFL schedule release, and now that everybody's gone through and watched their videos and all the fun has been had. Okay, when you're looking at it and you're getting down to brass tacks and you're putting expectations on the season, which as much as we want to limit, hey, let's just see how things play out. Every fan is going to put their expectations, especially as the schedule comes out. When do you think Fernando Mendoza starts this coming season, if at all? 702-365-9200. Coming up in hour number two, Alexa Bell Cash will be joining us. We'll get her two cents. But Vinny, Clay, let's jump right into it. If and when Fernando Mendoza starts, when do we see him?
18: Well, it's interesting you bring that up because that's part of the conversation that I had with the executive that I was sitting next to. And it was just by chance. I saw him in the at the terminal. And then I get to my seat, and a minute later, he's like, "We're sitting together." So I was like, "Hey, great." So
19: who had the middle seat? Sorry, who had the middle seat?
18: It was the middle seat was open. So
19: beautiful! Oh, wow.
18: I'm an aisle guy.
19: Oh, look at
18: I'm an aisle
19: you!
18: Guy.
19: That's always. Perfect. That's always. Ideal.
18: Yeah, exactly. So here's what he had to say, because I, you know, obviously I'm gonna ask and. Specifically about Fernando Mendoza, and he loves him. He really does like Fernando Mendoza, felt he was by far the best quarterback in this draft and was worthy of the number one pick. His one pause in terms of the process of almost exactly what we're talking about here, when he's going to start, his one pause was, look, I'm just saying, he played in a heavy RPO offense. So there's going to be a real transition for him. And he said, and he goes, it's very pertinent when you're talking about who the coach is and Clint Kubiak and what Clint Kubiak likes to do under the center. And all. And what he said was, look, it's not what he did in college. What Clint Kubiak's offense is all about just wasn't what Fernando did a lot of in college. Nothing that we haven't already talked about right here. But he did walk me through why it's going to be a little bit of a process for Fernando. Now, he did point out everything that his team knew about Fernando Mendoza was the character, the demeanor, the work ethic. So he has no worries. I mean, I can't say no worries because they're, how scouts and personnel people are
19: they worry by nature.
18: They leave room for it might not work out. They're realists is what they are. So I wouldn't say it's a worry, but it's like you got to keep an eye on this. This is something that in the scouting world, in the process of evaluating him, this is a consideration to keep in mind. And that is playing under center, and it's not taking the snap. We've talked a million times about that's not what the concern, not the concern, but that's not what the transition is for him. It's a little bit, I guess, but that's not the big part of the transition. It's turning your back to the defense. It's the footwork. It's not seeing the field the way you normally saw the field in college. And some of what he was asked to do at Indiana just isn't what they necessarily do in the NFL. Now, so that's why his thing was it may be a little while before he gets on the field because of the transition that he's going to be making to playing quarterback in a different way that he played quarterback and what he's used to playing, how he's used to playing quarterback in college. Now, last thing, the bottom line in his evaluation was he's going to make that transition. The work ethic, the talent, he goes, you could see the arm strength, the size, the intelligence, everything is there for this to work out beautifully. But that's the part that might mean a little bit of Kirk Cousins to start the season. Now, he has every opportunity, obviously, and we've talked about this too, to say, no, I've got this. I'm going to be fine. I know it's a little bit of a concern. I know it's a transition. But, I'm smart enough, and I work hard enough, and I'm diligent enough that that's going to be a non-issue by the time it gets to the end of training camp. So there you go. That was his evaluation, and it was an honest evaluation. And I think it's something that fans need to keep in mind when we're talking about Fernando Mendoza and what he has to do going from college to the Raiders, and specifically Clint Kubiak's offense.
19: Patience is obviously something the Raiders have preached this offseason, something they have also lived by in a manner of speaking, right, in terms of doing due diligence, right, making sure all the steps are, all the boxes are checked, right? No skipping steps, as we've talked about many times on this particular program. But to the point, if we put that thought in our back pocket, and again, just one man's thought, and we won't say it's gospel, but we will take it for what it is, a high-ranking executive in the NFL. I will take that very much. But what does that say, Clay, if all of a sudden Fernando is turning heads in training camp? Again, the regular season is going to be, we're going to get into that in a minute, but as we move forward in training camp, right, and we're going to be talking about this battle and this competition, that what's going forward, to everything that Vinny just said, and it's all valid in terms of the RPO. So it's going to be a learning process. We're going to learn pretty quick, right? How quickly that learning process is and how quickly he is able to figure that out.
20: Yeah, and it's not going to be a one week, 2 weeks. It's going to be something that we'll see throughout training camp and into the preseason, because I don't think we'll see a lot of Kirk Cousins in the preseason. We don't really need to. 14-year veteran doesn't have to play a whole lot right there. But for Fernando, what kind of offense will he be being tested on in live action in the joint practices too? That will also help determine this. Mm. But I just don't feel like, you know, somebody like Kirk Cousins is just going to let up, and, you know, this is going to be quite a dogfight. This is going to be something that I'm sure that even he is going to have a point of pride where, like, I'm just going to continue to play hard, and I think I should be the week one starter. And regardless of what the schedule may dictate as far as opponent, I'm not coming off this starting lineup until I'm thoroughly, you know, outbeaten by this young Fernando Mendoza.
19: And that's a good reminder, Vinny, right? Like, the Step Brothers video release showed their personality. Love that.
20: That was great.
19: They're fun. They're endearing. They're extremely likable and polite and nice and all that. But these are absolute killers on the football field in terms of demeanor, in terms of how they go about their business, right? So to your point, like, Kirk Cousins, great mentor, right? Great teammate. But he's a guy that's not rolling over. This is a guy that took the job of a number two overall, or RG3.
20: Yeah.
19: took the job from him and didn't let it go. Right? Like, I know there's things going on, but that's that same person, right? Like, the age may be up there, the physical thing, but that mindset, that never goes away, especially in these 1% of the 1% athletes. So that's right. Why I'm fascinated to see how this one plays out, Vinny.
18: And I think it's a little bit different for him now compared to back then. And again, that was a process for him. I mean, he didn't start the season right off the bat. It took an injury, basically, by RG3, really a career-ending type of an injury, for Kirk to finally get, not finally, but to get his chance, and obviously he ran with it. But I think his mindset is a little bit different, and it takes nothing away from how hard he's going to fight for this job. But I think in his mind, he understands him fighting for the job the way he's always going to fight for a job is a benefit to Fernando Mendoza. So I don't know that, you know, he knows that he's got a finite amount of years left, maybe two. You know, it could be just one, depending on how things play out, at least here with the Raiders. So I think he knows what his role is, and part of his role is to help get Fernando Mendoza ready. That's all those cards are on the table. That was told to Kirk Cousins prior to signing here. This is what the situation is. You know what the situation is. Are you okay with it? Yes. Well, part of what you're going to be okay with is fighting as hard as you can for this job, because that's going to make Fernando Mendoza, not that he needed the extra motivation, but for him to see what fighting really is for a job and how you do it at this level. So everything that Kirk Cousins does, which he's wired to do, is for the benefit of Fernando Mendoza on some level. So if Kirk Cousins was to come in here and just kind of coast, you know, thinking that I got this job, I'm gonna coast, does nothing for Fernando Mendoza. So I think a lot of this plays into it, his pride, obviously, but also a keen understanding from Kirk Cousins of what his role and responsibility is not just to the Raiders, not just to himself, but getting this young quarterback ready.
19: But that's why I think that's, in my opinion, that's why his mindset will not change because of the respect for the job, because of the respect for how he is wired. Like, that's, I've been very clear, and we're all on the same page. He doesn't take this without knowing the writing on the wall, knowing what is to come.
18: Of course.
19: That being said, that mindset that he has, I don't think has changed from when he was in Washington. And that's what makes him as valuable as he does to the Raiders right now. For all his physical gifts that he may still have on the table, I'm not saying he doesn't have that anymore. He can still go win football games if need be. What I'm saying is it's that trait in particular is what might help, should help, probably will help Fernando Mendoza the most, is seeing that same mindset of a guy, whether he's, you know, 22 years old or 42 years old, still going out and fighting for that job, regardless of the circumstance, regardless of what is up against him. And so that's why I think this is such a match made in heaven. Despite all the endearing and the nice things that are said in the presser,
18: which are all legitimate.
19: 100%. Yeah.
18: And valid.
19: Completely sincere. And that, again, that's another beauty behind it. But behind closed doors in those meeting rooms, there's going to be challenge. They're going to be pushed. He's going to push Fernando, and he's going to do it in a way that, hey, I'm QB1 until I'm told differently. Right? Like, that you're the future, but I'm going to show you what QB1 looks like. And I think that's the match made in heaven to all of this.
18: Yeah, and what's so, I think, perfect in this situation is this isn't, even though I'm sure Aaron Rodgers would say, I did benefit from Brett Favre, and you know, I don't know how Brett necessarily feels about that, but he was at such an earlier stage in his, you know, journey that I could see how that would have rubbed Brett Favre the wrong way. And then Aaron Rodgers too, when they drafted, you know, Jordan Love. And so,
19: an MVP season
18: or a Joe Montana trading for, you know, Steve Young. So where that was kind of lent itself to some bad feelings and some harsh feelings. And look, I can't be your friend, brother. I'm here to, I need, there's more money that I want to make. Right. There's more accolades. There's more championships that I want to win. There's more MVP trophies that I want to win. And you're in my way. So get out of my way. And I'm not here to help you or anything like that. Now, by osmosis, I'm sure years later down the road, everybody would say, you know what? It kind of benefited me because it made me work harder, whatever. This is completely different. There are no hard feelings. It's already, like you said, Vince, been established what the roles are. It was upfront. It was frank. You can't be any more honest about it. And I do think that there's genuinely going to be, if not already are, good feelings between those two guys. And so Fernando's going to be looking at Kirk Cousins in a way that I'm going to respect your work ethic, and I'm going to watch you, and I'm going to learn from that. And I know that you're not going to just hand me this job, and I don't want you to just hand me this job, but I also know that you're coming from a good place. This is all coming from a good place. It'll benefit everybody, but I don't think there's ever going to be any of the cold, icy relationships. One guy over here in the locker room and not talking to the other guy for months on end. You're not going to have any of that, which is why, to me, this is kind of the perfect situation.
19: 702-365-9200. We want to hear from you. When does Fernando Mendoza start based on the NFL schedule? Is it sooner? Is it later? Do we see him in his rookie season? 702-365-9200. We will take your calls. We want to get to your text, but first.
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13: Could you imagine? 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Think about knowing, going into the bye week, that Fernando Mendoza is going to be the starting quarterback coming out of the bye week. What do you think Allegiant Stadium is going to look like? Knowing they have three home games in a row, blacked out. 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
2: 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Jinx!
1: Did we just become best friends?
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3: Count of three, name your favorite dinosaur. Don't even think about it, just name it. Ready? One, two, three. Velociraptor.
4: Favorite non-pornographic magazine?
3: Good Housekeeping.
4: If you were a chick, who's the one guy you would sleep with?
3: John Stamos.
1: What?
4: Did we just become best friends?
3: Yup!
4: Do you want to go do karate in the garage?
3: Yup!
5: I don't know which one's which. I don't know which one's the video release and which one is the scene out of Step Brothers. Turbo right, 63 Y shallow. That's a play for Brock Bowers. That's Brock Bowers' play.
6: Come across the middle.
5: Trey Tucker in motion.
6: Yeah.
5: Whatever 63 is. Y shallow. Brock, do something.
6: I'm going to roll out and find you. You do something.
5: It would have been even funnier if they just said, name your favorite play on three. One, two, three, Brock Bowers. Vinny, nobody would have complained about that play, right? Because if you were just going in the huddle and said, all right, guys, this is going to be on two. Oh, wait. Guys, you didn't say the play. Oh, Brock, whatever you want. Just find a way. Okay, on two, break.
6: We don't have play names anymore. It's just Brock, okay?
5: I'm sure the receivers wouldn't like that, but, you know, it would have been good fodder. Good fodder. 702-365-9200. When does Fernando Mendoza make his first start for the Las Vegas Raiders? Do we see him in his rookie season? I think, do we even see him in the rookie season is big time minus money, right? Yeah. Like, we will see him. Fair?
7: I would say there's less than 99.9% chance that he's not going to be on the field this year. He will be on the field.
5: 99.9 and change that percent chance he will be on the field is what you're saying.
7: Yeah, there's or sure. Or you could say less than nine, he's not going to be. Yeah, it's you know what I'm saying. He's going to be on the field. He's going to play this year without question. Fernando Mendoza will play this year. This is not going to be, you know, a Patrick Mahomes, Alex Smith type of a situation. He's going to get on the field at some point this year. Again, at least based on one person's opinion, it might be a little bit of process, learning the ins and outs of playing quarterback in Clint Kubiak's system, which is different than what Fernando Mendoza played, at Indiana. Interesting story, actually. He saw Fernando in their spring game last year, and he goes, it's interesting because if you watched Fernando at that point, his brother actually outplayed him in that game, and you can see that even just transitioning from the Cal offense to the Indiana offense, it was going to take a little bit of time for Fernando. And he goes, if you had seen him then at that point, which he did, you'd be like, there's no way you would have seen him, get to where he ultimately got to. But he brought that up because in talking about the transition that he's going to, face here with the Raiders, why he believes that it's going to ultimately work out. He actually has no fear that or concerns that it's not going to work out. Is because of the same exact thing that he had to go do last year at Indiana, coming from Cal. And how it looked a little sketchy at one point, right? And you probably couldn't have envisioned how good he was actually going to end up being at Indiana in that system, only to win the Heisman Trophy, go to the national championship game, win the national championship game, be the best player on the field at that point. So if it does even look a little sketchy at some points, which it probably will, during this period, mini camp and OTAs and training camp, that doesn't mean it's not going to look fantastic at some point, because that's exactly what happened at Indiana with Fernando.
5: When you look at the schedule, and that's the question that we're asking today, is when do we see Fernando Mendoza?

0: was based on the schedule, if that changes anything for you, which it should, because, you know, context matters. But let's just play a little game, and it's May 18th, so nobody's being held to anything here. All right, there's a lot that's going to change. Nothing's in pen. Miami, we know what they're trying to do. That should be a win for the Raiders. That should be a win.
1: Well, we're talking about a rebuilding team right there.
0: That's a team that wants a quarterback next year. They have no business, no interest in winning games next year.
1: Brand new
0: Let's
1: head
0: just
1: coach.
0: Call it what it is.
1: Brand new general manager.
0: As a franchise.
1: Malik Willis is new to the team. I mean, if there's anybody, that's a vulnerable team right there.
0: That road
2: and
0: game,
2: they're playing, and they're literally playing to go get their quarterback.
0: That's what I'm saying. Yeah.
2: I'm with you, Vince.
0: Yeah, there's no question about it. There's no sugarcoating it, okay?
2: They're not trying to lose, but they're not going out of their way to win.
0: The game in L.A., the Chargers, obviously it's a division game. The Chargers were a playoff team a year ago. That's going to be a battle, okay? We get that. At New Orleans, Saints are better. They're improved.
2: Manageable game.
0: Still a game you should win. If you're trying to win games, which the Raiders are, that's a game you can win. Okay?
2: Can win for sure.
0: The Kansas City Chiefs on October 4th in Las Vegas. We still don't know when Patrick Mahomes will be back. Obviously, he looks awesome in shorts and in training. But we don't know when he's going to be back. And again, it's May 18th. We're prognosticating. Even if he's back, he's probably going to need a minute. Gettable game. Agreed? At minimum, it's a gettable game. In theory, the point I'm getting...
1: If he's not playing, that's a gettable game.
0: It's the most dangerous...
2: Yeah, even if he is playing, to Vince's point, because we don't know what he's going to look like physically. So
0: that's
2: so
0: what
2: it's
0: saying.
2: It looks less daunting than normal for the Kansas City Chiefs.
0: So the first quarter of the season.
2: Yeah.
0: First quarter of the season.
2: I think it's perfect. Yeah.
0: 3-1. 4-0. 2-2. The point I'm trying to make here is those are four winnable games, regardless of how you think they're going to play out. I think a minimum two wins. If you're being really optimistic,
1: there should be two wins there. Yeah.
0: Again, the point I'm making is you could get to 2-2, 3-1 if you're really optimistic. Hell, if you're super optimistic, I guess it could be 4-0. But the gauntlet of your schedule is between weeks 5 through 11, right? Like, that's the gauntlet of the season. So things can be very rosy in that first quarter of the season if Kirk Cousins comes out as training camp QB1. So when you're prognosticating, when are we going to see Fernando Mendoza, you know, the safer bet... I don't know if you can call it that, Clay. Especially in our world, I don't know if there's safe bets when it comes to this because there's so much variation, so many things that could happen. You're at New England. You're home to Buffalo, home to the Rams, at the New York Jets. Still a road game. On the East Coast. Still an early game. I don't know. Then you're right back on the road across the country in that Big Bay Area game, which, I mean, if there was ever a game to introduce to your fan base, that feels like a fun one.
1: Back-to-back roadies.
2: What about this? About this, though? You just laid it out perfectly. I think 2-2 would be fantastic.
0: Yeah.
2: And I get what you're saying. Hey, 3-1, why not? Let's go for it here, right? You know, if you were being overly optimistic here. But the point is that that's a nice kind of a soft launch, right, for the start of the season for the Raiders. If Fernando's close at the end of training camp, I feel like that's the perfect time to start him in those games where you get him prepared for what you just talked about, the teeth of it. Because, I would hate for them to throw him out there to start that teeth of the schedule. And then, in the mix of it. Well, what I'm saying, exactly. Give it the first 4 weeks and throw them out there. Now you're talking about the real challenging part of the schedule, right? As you just referenced. So you probably wouldn't want to do that. Now you're talking, 9 games in? 10 games in? To think about starting him, to me, just from my perspective, when you're thinking about the long range, I don't know. I feel like that would be an opportunity loss. Why not try, if he's not ready, then you just don't, right? Of course. I'm not even suggesting that. I'm saying
0: if you think he's close,
2: If he's close,
0: let him have
2: those...
0: the soft opening. Let the appetizers,
2: exactly,
0: where
2: prepare.
0: They test out the appetizers and the specialty cocktails at a restaurant. The soft opening before you get into the, oh boy, it's happy hour and it's rush hour.
2: Let him get his feet under him. Let him get, you know, work some kinks out with in a more favorable part of the schedule, so that now, you know, he's rolling a little bit. He's got four games under his belt before going into the more difficult part of the season. Again, all predicated on he's close. He looks good, and he looks ready to go. It's not a complete finished product. Obviously, it's going to take the games. That's another part of it. It's going to take four or five games or so for him to really start getting his feet under him. The way I look at that schedule, if we're predicating it on the schedule and his readiness, to me, that's the real ideal time, because it sets him up and gets him situated. It gets the feet underground. It builds a little bit of a foundation before going into the teeth of the harder part of the schedule.
0: Let's get your thoughts. 702-365-9200. Jim the Mailman from the Berg joining us here on the Morning Tailgate. Your thoughts. When are we seeing Mendoza? Good morning.
3: Good morning, guys. excuse me. I have three things I want to bring up before Mendoza. Number one, I'm watching ESPN. It looks like Tennessee is going to get Super Bowl 64. Mm. Okay.
0: Okay.
3: Let's go next. And Vinny.
2: Yes.
3: You know what I'm going to say, right?
2: Oh, are we talking Mets Yankees?
3: My Yankees.
2: Huh? Oh, that was a beautiful weekend. What are you talking about? and coming off, I think it was a sweep of Clay's Tigers too, right?
1: The Tigers, yeah.
0: Yeah,
1: walloped them.
2: Yeah, hey, all of a sudden, we're playing pretty good.
3: Oh my God! I mean, Bendar, really? You had two outs away from winning the game. You give up a 3-run homer. I mean, come on, really?
2: Yeah, that was.
3: And then you had bases loaded Saturday. You couldn't get a run.
2: Again,
3: and they've lost the last four series they've lost.
2: Yeah, no, I know. But hey, you know what? It's baseball, and that's how it goes. So I would, as a Mets fan, I'd rather be where you guys are right now, obviously, than where we are. So you just kind of have to chalk it up to baseball. And if I heard you correctly, Nashville, right? You were talking about Nashville getting a Super Bowl?
3: Yeah, 64.
2: Yeah. Yeah, that's going to be voted on here in Orlando, Florida. It'll be the Super Bowl after Las Vegas, which is crazy because
3: yes.
2: Nashville is considered the what do they call it, Clay? The Las Vegas of
0: it's
2: the
0: Nash
2: South.
0: Vegas. It's Nash Vegas.
2: Nash
0: that's
2: Vegas. Yeah. So it'll be you know, this is what happens when you build a new stadium, and Tennessee's new stadium is going to open this year. So so they're going to have the soft. I think it's this year, but anyway, they're going to have enough of a soft launch. Speaking about soft launches, to get that ready so that they're going to be ready for the Super Bowl. So I would imagine that would be it's going to be a pretty cool Super Bowl in Nashville. I'm looking forward to it.
0: Jim, what do you got on Mendoza?
3: Okay, I think Peter Schrager, when he was on ESPN doing the schedule, I think he said it best. Let's see week 13 when the bye comes. If the Raiders are slightly in the playoff hunt, I keep Cousins in. But if they're really out of it, I would put Mendoza for the last five games. Mm. It's plain and simple.
0: All right. Jim,
1: thank you, Jim,
0: for the phone call.
1: Happy belated.
0: Oh yeah, happy birthday! I was number
3: 60.
0: The big 60.
1: Whoa,
3: the big 60.
0: How did we celebrate? Did we have a good time?
3: I went to a really nice restaurant in the city. It's called Eddie Malo's Prime H Steak Restaurant.
1: Oh, beautiful. Nice,
0: well done.
3: The bill was $380 between us.
0: Oh, it should have been $360.
3: It's very it's very cheap here. If he was in New York City. And can I say something about people in New York? It would have been doubled. Can I say something?
1: Yeah. Why not?
3: As far as the Met game, I felt so bad for those fans have to drive because the Long Island Railroad is on strike.
2: Really?
3: And
1: wow.
3: As a fellow Long Islander, I know what they're going through. To not have the Long Island Railroad. I mean, how do the Knicks fans are going to go to this game?
2: I know. I lived on the LIR.
1: Wow. That's brutal.
3: That is brutal.
1: I mean, that's $500 parking.
3: They have to take the shuttle bus. I mean, to go to work, it's going to be nuts. I just hope they settle it soon.
0: Well, Jim, happy birthday! I'm glad you had a good time. That place sounds amazing. I'm going to look at the menu here during the break. 702-365-9200. Want to continue to get your thoughts. When do you think we'll see Mendoza? Jim the Mailman said he agrees with Peter Schrager. Week 13 after the bye. What about you? It's the Morning Tailgate, Raider Nation Radio, 920.
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4: But Kirk Cousins is a good guy to have around him.
5: Mm-hmm.
4: You remember that guy, Captain America, Tom Brady?
5: Mm-hmm. Yeah. He's around too.
4: You know what happened to him? How he got his start? Yep. We knocked Bledsoe out, and in comes Captain America. Before he was Captain America, it was Tom Brady running in the game. You know, so it was like a Michigan guy.
6: Yeah,
4: whatever.
6: Yeah.
4: He did pretty good.
6: Yeah.
4: You can't be afraid. When you draft a guy, the number one pick in the draft, you're going to say, well, you're going to hold a clipboard now for like a year or two and watch Kirk? No, you're not. Mm-hmm. Go play. If he's ready to play, play him.
7: That was the one and only. Herm Edwards has one of those voices. You know exactly who it is the moment he starts speaking. Just immediately. Herm Edwards on Good Morning Football.
8: Yep.
7: This morning. When he was asked, and the panel was asked the question, which rookie is going to have the biggest impact this coming season? Begs the question. Or the answer, I guess, in this particular case. When does Fernando Mendoza start? Jim the Mailman says week 13 after the bye. Which, if you're having the biggest impact as a rookie, I would imagine you're starting a little earlier.
8: Must.
7: Than week 13. That's just my two cents. But Jim the Mailman's not the only one. Bo, up on the text line, says Fernando either starts week 1 or week 14. Those are the two possible dates, barring injury.
9: No,
7: Vinny, you are shaking your head aggressive manner.
9: Let's look at recent history, right? You want to talk about the first year starters that have done really well? There's been a couple of them. C.J. Stroud in Houston, Jaden Daniels in Washington. Both quarterbacks helped turn their franchises around. There were new coaches involved, obviously, new offensive coordinators. Obviously, sounds kind of familiar to what the Raiders did. Some roster improvements, again, sounds familiar to what the Raiders did. And it worked out beautifully, even for the ones that it was a little bit rocky to start their careers that first year. Caleb Williams in Chicago, that didn't look good, did it? No. Did it look good for Drake May and the New England Patriots? I mean, last I checked, they finished with the fourth overall pick in the draft that year. I know that Drake didn't start the season, but he came in pretty quickly and played a lot of football. And the reason I bring all four of those situations up is that, number one, it could be a Jaden Daniels or a C.J. Stroud situation. But at worst, it could be a situation where you take your lumps, you learn your lessons, you figure out what you need to do as a team and as an organization to get better, but you get your young quarterback a whole bunch of experience in year one, even if it didn't look great, to set them up for what happened in New England. They went to the Super Bowl. They won their division. It looked great in year two. What happened in Chicago? They won their division. They played, did they win their division? They went to the playoffs, regardless. I think they did win the division, but they went to the playoffs year two. Caleb learned from the experience. The Bears learned from the experience. Drake May learned from the experience. The New England Patriots did. So don't waste this year. That's what I feel like. If you start them week 14, it's a wasted opportunity as far as I'm concerned.
7: 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When does Fernando Mendoza make his start based on the schedule? 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
15: Woo! 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Woo!
14: Ric Flair agrees. Reason to celebrate. But when will Raider Nation be celebrating the first official start for Fernando Mendoza? The schedule has been released. The videos have been put out to the world. Laughs and smiles and anger have been evoked out of those videos by a number of fan bases. But the question we are asking on a Monday, when do we see Fernando Mendoza his rookie year? And joining us now to help answer that very question in the month of May, and we will hold her to everything she says today and replay it over and over. It is Alexa Bel Castro of News 3LV, host, reporter, storyteller. Alexa, good morning. A happy Mendoza Monday to you.
11: Good morning. That was a beautiful intro right there. I loved that.
14: Just for you. That. No one else. All right, let's jump right into it, and let's answer the question of the day. When you look at the schedule, and you've now had a few days to let it marinate and see how it sits and fits and feels, where does Fernando Mendoza fit in that puzzle?
11: I'm going to have to say after the bye week, but it really depends on how well the Raiders are doing, because I guess you don't switch up quarterbacks unless you aren't doing too well. Then again, it is your first overall pick. Initially, I wanted to say after the Jets, but then you're heading to Levi Stadium, and then you're taking on the defending Super Bowl champs, so don't love that. And then to start just the season, your easiest game is going to be the Dolphins. So I think after the bye week is kind of the most, it looks like the most likely, only because Tom Brady, again, has said time and time again, he doesn't want to throw them into the fire. And you look at the first 8 games of the season, aside from the Dolphins, and I think that would be getting thrown into the fire for sure.
16: Well, here's what my prediction is. We are going to get a chance to see Fernando Mendoza at some point this week in OTAs. So we'll get a chance to kind of gauge the progress a little bit with the rest of the team. It's not going to just be a rookie mini camp. I do think that we're going to get a chance to see a little bit of that this week. If so, which I believe it will happen, what do you want to see from Fernando the next time we do actually see him, and this time with the full team with him?
11: I'm just excited to see his football mind, because I think that's what sets him apart, is seeing that pre-snap movement, seeing coverages. We haven't really been able to see him work in an NFL system yet, so him proving that he still has that football mindset in the system, I'm excited for that. We know he can throw the perfect spiral. We've seen that time and time again, yeah. Even at rookie camp. But just seeing more of his football mindset, I think that's also why he, I'm sure, got along with Tom Brady so well, because they seem very similar in that way. So I'll be excited to see that.
17: How much do you think the training camp and preseason, but joint practices, will also go into telling who's the better guy to start week one?
11: I think just seeing who is commanding the field, obviously from the start, I think Kirk is going to command the locker room, just because he has the experience right now. He's won playoff games. He's been there. But seeing who commands the huddle, who's getting attention at OTAs, mostly from their teammates, that's what I'm kind of excited to see.
14: Alexa Belcastro joining us here on the Morning Tailgate, Raider Nation Radio 920. All right, I want to get your take on this. All right. And I don't know if there's ever going to be a perfect situation when it comes to the schedule. I mean, I think the absolute perfect is Fernando Mendoza winning the job hands down in training camp, starting week one, never looking back. Right. I think we all agree that is the perfect situation. But we're just looking at the schedule and we're just looking at different things. I know it's later. It's 2+ months in, but can you imagine throwing Fernando Mendoza on the road, the Battle of the Bay, introducing your franchise guy to one of the most hated, if not the most hated, non-division team in the NFL in San Francisco? How does that one sit on you?
11: I mean, Raider Nation, I think, would love it, just because it's like, here we are, you know, the guy you've been waiting for. We're making a statement in Levi Stadium. Confidence wise, I mean, if he has a great game, let's say he starts in Levi Stadium and he's playing lights out, confidence wise, you're feeling good, because you just accomplished something big. On the other side, wow, if you get demolished in Levi Stadium,
14: wow, and then, she says.
11: You don't even have time to recover, because week 10 you're playing the defending Super Bowl champs. That could be a tough stretch right there.
16: Yeah, I agree, and it's so interesting. We're talking about Fernando Mendoza, when he's going to start, what kind of role he's going to play this year, what kind of impact he's going to play this year. It always marvel. I'm always marveled, and obviously it's a quarterback, so you definitely He's the future, and he's the future face of this franchise. But there's another guy that was we were talking about a lot last year at this time, and that was Ashton Gentry, the young running back from Boise State. Did the season go the way people had hoped or expected? No. Was that his fault? I'd say no. In fact, it was kind of miraculous what he ended up doing with the lack of help that he had on a lot of different levels. How excited and curious are you about Ashton Gentry and what he's going to mean to this offense this year?
11: Yeah, I think we're going to see a completely different guy. He's finally, I mean, knock on wood, with the changes that have been made, it seems like he's going to be playing with some pretty good protection around him. And I think that's just going to make a world of a difference. I like that you said you were impressed with what you saw with even what he had last year, because yeah, it's true. He was just going up the middle, just getting absolutely demolished. And yeah, now that he's actually going to be able to have some clear lanes to run in, I think we're going to finally be able to see what Ashton Gentry is fully capable of. And yeah, it's the changes they made at the line. And I think that even goes to Fernando Mendoza when you see him start, is how well this offensive line is. We're going to be able to see that. And if the Raiders see that they're capable of giving him protection, I think that will be a huge sign too.
17: What about for someone like Brock Bowers? How do you see how the offseason went for the Raiders offense, not only getting the inclusion of Clint Kubiak's philosophies and schemes, but that they do enough in the wide receiver room that would allow Brock Bowers to roam the field and become more of an explosive wide open launch and talent, instead of having everybody keying in on him? Did they do enough in the wide receiver room to kind of balance that out?
11: The wide receiver room is still a huge question mark for me, and I think a lot of people. Excited to see what Jalen Naylor can do, though. He's good hands, really fast. You know, people say they still need that big X receiver. Well, Brock Bowers, yes, he's a tight end, but he can kind of still play that bit of a hybrid big wide receiver role. So I think they're going to be okay there. It will be interesting to see that group though at OTAs, and see how that all pans out.
18: Alexa Belcastro, follower on the X, Alexa Belcastro 2 on the X.
11: Yay.
18: Again,
11: two.
18: Got to make
11: Don't
18: sure
11: two.
17: Two's better than one.
18: That's a really good point, Clay.
17: You're welcome.
18: We didn't touch on that last week, but that's a really good point. Two is better than one. Two Oreos.
17: Yes.
18: Two bags of Doritos. Right.
17: Two boats, two yep. cars. It's always better than one.
11: That was my thought. That was my thought behind it when I made it.
18: Two boats
11: you
18: are better
11: it.
18: Than one? That was your thought?
11: Yeah,
18: Alexa?
11: That's what I was thinking. All yep, right. That's exactly what I was thinking. Yep.
18: All right, well, let's stay on this ship and set our course forward. What jumped out to you about the schedule, aside from the Fernando Mendoza, you know, when will he start talk? Was there anything about the schedule that jumped out to you, good, bad, indifferent? Hopefully not indifferent.
11: I think aside from, again, the Dolphins, the first 7 weeks, they're playing six teams that were in the divisional playoff round, all four conference championship teams, the two Super Bowl teams. I mean, I think just out of the gate, they are quite literally getting thrown in the fire. So that was interesting to see, because now it's making it more difficult to look at the schedule and say, like, hey, when does this ease up and when can you insert Fernando Mendoza? And then, of course, the no primetime games. I thought they were at least going to get one. Last week I said they were going to get two, so you guys can play that back. But
18: oh, we will.
11: But I mean, I just thought that simply because they are still the Raiders. They're a national team that gets so much recognition, even with their record last year. But hey, the league said you got to go and prove it. So I think a game could get flexed by the end of the season.
16: Alexis, Herm Edwards was on Good Morning Football today, and he's of the belief with Fernando is if he's ready, play him, you know, and that's how I feel. I'm going to ask you this. Everyone, it feels like everyone's so worried about this and so worried about that. We've seen plenty of examples of quarterbacks who either, you know, helped turn their team around instantaneously, like C.J. Stroud or Jaden Daniels, or took some lumps in year one and were better off for it in year two, and Drake May and Caleb Williams. So what would your biggest worry be, and is that enough to not play him in year one, if not immediately?
11: Yeah, I don't think there is a worry for me to, because like you said, all those young quarterbacks ended up having great second seasons, and I think the only thing that makes me stand behind them not starting him is just Tom Brady just saying time and time again that he does not want a rookie to start and how it hinders their development. But like you said, if it's hands down, he's earned the job. You can't keep him off the field, even if you do feel that way. So I really don't think there's anything that would hold me back personally, aside from confidence. Like, are you able to bounce back mentally, which he seems very capable of. But the only reason, again, that I think it could be Kirk is because just any interview Tom Brady has done, he just always says it hurts their development as a rookie. So that makes me question it. But yeah, I mean, let the best man win at the end of the day.
17: Okay, and let's say the best man is Cousins, and the season goes in back and forth, and they're winning some games, and you know, you get to that bye week, you go through that gauntlet. What do you think the season would look like by bye week 13 for the Raiders? Would that be a pivot point, or do you think they might be playing for something?
11: This is the other big question mark that is just everyone is trying to figure out, because if you get to week 13 and you're switching to Fernando Mendoza, or you get to week 14 after the bye, to me, from the outside, that says that you're not having too good of a season.
17: Mm-hmm.
11: Like, what? Because right now, then you're like in playoff contention. So why are you switching things up now?
17: Right.
11: So, yeah, that's the other thing. Like, is he really going to be thrown in week 14? Are the Raiders looking like a playoff contender? And would you shake things up? I think they would have to be not in contention whatsoever for him to get thrown in week 14. So then that's another question mark. Yeah, I don't know. It's so mind-blowing after the schedule came out. It just shakes things up even more.
18: I don't know your thoughts, and that's why I want to get your thoughts, but seeing Fernando in the silver and black at the NFLPA rookie premiere, you know, there's things that happen on the NFL schedule that we can talk about, but until they happen, it's a different feeling, right? We talked for weeks and months about Fernando being the number one pick.
11: Yep.
18: And there was a certain feeling from Raider Nation. We heard it on this platform as well as social and all, everything. But once it happened, it just felt different. All of a sudden, you can talk about it in a different way. Seeing Fernando in full garb feels like it did something different. What was your take on it?
11: It really, when his name was called, you're right. Everyone was anticipating it, but it was like, wow. Like, are the Raiders really about to change this is this franchise about to be turned around? And then you see him in the full uniform at the rookie premiere, and to me it just looked right. You're like, this man belongs in silver and black. He looked it was pretty awesome to see. Cool to see Mike Washington also suited up. I think he's going to be a sneaky guy this year too.
18: The other part of it is, real quick, Vinny, real part, if you look at that video, the body language on these other rookies, not good. Fernando's got really good posture, holds his helmet super cool, very different, you know, not full grip.
17: Yeah, not the full.
18: It was just like a couple fingers, shows you how big he is. We talked about his stature all the time, Vinny. We got, it's May. We're reading into everything. You know, he only needs a couple fingers to grab the helmet. And I really liked Mike Washington, you know, standing shoulder to shoulder. He's not taking a backseat to anybody, but he's with his teammate. He's right there with him. All the other ones are kind of staggered, poor body language, shoulders slumped a little, kind of being forced to be there. No. Fernando, Mike, they're happy for the opportunity.
11: Oh, yeah. Big smile on his face.
18: Obviously.
11: That was pretty cool to see. Everyone's mean mugging, and then you got Fernando Mendoza in the middle. Big, Big Cheese.
18: Maybe that's another new nickname. We'll add it to the T-shirt. The Big Cheese.
17: The Big Cheese.
11: Big Cheese.
18: Because he's always cheesing. I don't like that. All right.
11: I'm changing the Twitter handle.
18: Alexa Valcastro, News3LV. Alexa, we appreciate you as always. We'll do it again next week.
11: All right. Thanks, guys.
17: Thanks, Alexa.
18: Vinny, you're smirking at me when I'm detailing the walk. I mean, the video, he's just different. The way he's walking.
16: No, I was not. I honestly was not smirking at you. It was a text. It was a text that I was responding to. So, I was all with you.
18: Who's 16 for the Steelers? He is poor body language, and I noticed him because he is right at the front of the video. And,
16: was that Drew Aller?
18: Is that Drew Aller?
16: I don't know. I mean, 16 is a quarterback number. So
18: he's definitely a quarterback because he's huge.
16: So that was their. Didn't they draft?
17: Looks like Drew Aller's got 16. Yeah.
18: Yeah, Drew Aller. Yeah, poor Howard's 18.
17: No, I don't like that either. He's having a hard time apparently. In his rookie camp, it was a little rough.
18: Who's 15 on the Rams? See, I'm not familiar yet with these other numbers on these rookies.
16: That should be the Ty Simpson.
18: Oh yeah, his head was down. He was looking at his feet. That's not good. Fernando's upright.
16: I'm hearing good things about Ty.
18: Well, not after that rookie walk.
17: Yeah, the rookie walk. Fernando says, I'm not a backup.
18: Now you're not hearing unanimous good things.
16: By the way, it's funny when we hear, you know, this person's struggling and that person's struggling. I remember last year it was the defensive lineman that the Cleveland Browns selected. Mason, it was the kid from Michigan, right?
18: Mm-hmm.
16: And I was reminded of this because a similar thing happened with the Chargers linebacker. Oh, no, the Indianapolis Colts linebacker that they drafted. And he was doing a drop in zone coverage. And you know, he looked a little bit uncertain, maybe a little bit slow, right?
18: Mm-hmm.
16: And he just got roasted on social media. Same thing happened to the Cleveland Browns defensive lineman. And I had people texting me on that. I had general managers text me, this is why we don't like cameras at rookie minicamp. Because, first of all, these guys, I mean, it's like their first step into the NFL. They're not in the best shape, necessarily. Why would you expect a guy to be in perfect shape in May after going through the whole draft process and everything like that? They're making the transition. It's idiotic to put one rep out there that the guy might not look, you know, very good or very crisp or very certain or whatever the case, so the whole world could sit there and roast him. And so when I hear this person struggled in rookie minicamp, I got to kind of roll my eyes a little bit because it's like it's such a I wouldn't even I'm not saying it's meaningless. I'm not saying that at all, but it's to be expected. You know, when guys are making you know, they're taking their first steps in the NFL, and it's almost a disservice because it's also disorganized. Like, you have dudes that barely even know each other, barely even met each other, are out there, you know, working with each other and working, you know, 11 on 11, 7 on 7. It's going to look horrible a lot of times. It just is. That's just how it works. But with social media, like I guarantee you, Lawrence Taylor had rough moments in his first training camp and first rookie minicamp, if they even had a rookie minicamp. But I'm with them. I see some of these clips and I'm like, gee, oh my. And everyone's going to read overly into it. And all of a sudden, this poor guy is from Minneapolis is a bust. Watch. He's going to be a really good football player. I'm going to guarantee that right now. And we're reading into body language at a photo shoot, for crying out loud.
18: Well,
16: talk about taking a million steps.
18: It wasn't their photo shoot. It was their walk to the photo shoot that I was judging, critiquing harshly. Claire, the tight end, the rookie tight end for the Rams, he's swinging his helmet in a way, you know, just not very like happy to be there. Just kind of like, let's just.
17: Mel Kiper gave that a bad motor. we got draft analysts on this. I don't like the look of that.
18: 702-365-9200. You know, I saw that the other day. I was like, I can't wait to riff on this. I can't wait to just kill every single player except Mike Washington and Fernando. 702-365-9200 is
16: all right,
18: the number.
16: Rob Parker.
18: Yeah. Call me Roberto Parker.
16: You're the Orange County or the where you're in the Inland Empire.
18: IE,
16: right?
18: Baby. IE. Don't you forget it, Vinny.
16: I won't.
18: Let me remind people the number. 702-365-9200. When is Fernando Mendoza starting based on the schedule? We want to hear from you. Where are the phones? Light them up, Clay. We want to hear from Raider Nation. 702-365-9200. It's the tailgate.
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0: But he wanted to be at the OTA because he knows he's in a competition to try to win the starting quarterback job. He's like, I'm low on the totem pole. Like, he works, and he works to a point where what the Raiders' perception, I think, for many years were always the guys who were cast-offs or guys who obviously were, there was always something to you as a Raider.
1: Like the Island of Misfits.
0: Yeah, always been that way. Like, that's just what the thought process has been. But if you stick around and you're around Clint Kubiak for like 5 minutes, you're like, oh, this dude about ball. And he's not about the bouquets. I don't want your praise. I'm all about the work.
2: That's Raiders

0: because the NFL schedule makers didn't give the Raiders any primetime games, so that means he sucks and he's no good. That's basically what he's saying, right? That was the hot take over the weekend.
1: Let's just say that that take didn't have the arm length of
0: Reuben Bain.
1: Yeah. The reach.
0: Oh, wow. Reuben Bain catching a stray. You talk about,
1: by the way, I was talking to a general manager about Bain. I go, do you worry about that? He goes, hell no. He goes, just watch the dude dominate. He goes, could it be a little bit of an issue? Is he going to do the same things in the NFL that he did in college? Probably not. I mean, it's, you're going to the NFL. He goes, but I got zero concerns about the arm length. I'm like, wow. So it was the Tampa Bay Buccaneers, right?
0: Right, yeah, Tampa Bay.
1: Yeah, that could be.
0: Good for them. Good for them. Hey. Let's see. Michael up on the text line says, love the stability of our schedule. Donnie says, that first game in Miami has to be some serious motivation for Fernando to win the job week one. He has to want to play in Miami. There's no question. I can't wait to see it all play out. Thanks, guys, for all you do. Raider Nation for life. Obviously, that week one game in Las Vegas. So, yes. Again, maybe not the storybook kind of feel in terms of being in Miami week one, where you win the job out of training camp and you get to set sail for back home and say, hey, here I am again. Remember, you hated me? Miami colleges, things of that nature, area. But nonetheless, we're asking the question, when does Fernando Mendoza make his rookie debut, his first start? And we've heard a few people say after the bye week. A little later than I would have guessed most of Raider Nation. Again, I haven't gone through all the texts. We've got a few calls lined up, but man, as we were talking about with Alexa, right? Like we talk about different things, but when then things happen, there's a different kind of momentum that feels like that just comes with it. And I don't know, maybe it's just me. Love to hear Raider Nation, but when you saw Fernando in the full jersey at the rookie premiere, the shoulder pads, the helmet, doesn't it just feel like time is now? Again, I understand it's mid-May, but it just feels like we're getting to the point of no return, or the inevitable maybe is a better way to describe it, that come week one, maybe it is Fernando Mendoza against Miami.
1: Yeah, and I think, some of the concerns and worries that you might have for guys, I think are going to dissipate with Fernando Mendoza. I was mentioning, talking to a high level dude with another team on the plane ride over here to Orlando, and we were talking about that, the mental toughness, just the toughness that he has, to put him in a good position to be able to withstand whatever the ups and downs might be this year. And he goes, if you want a clear case of that, he goes, put the Cal tape on. He goes, he got the living, beaten out of him at Cal. Because he just didn't have the horses that he ended up having at Indiana. So there were a lot of those. Remember the hit that he took against Ohio State? He took a bunch of hits at Cal. And he just kept getting up, and he just kept getting up. It never, leveled him. He kept responding. He kept bouncing back. It wasn't a great Cal team by any stretch. A lot of times, he went in shorthanded against a lot of the opponents that Cal played in his years there, but it never got the best of him. So if you're using that as an example of the wherewithal that he has and the toughness that he has, both mentally and physically, the concerns that you might have about, oh my gosh, if it doesn't look great for Fernando Mendoza, is he going to crack? I don't think anybody, even in the Raiders building, is really that worried about that. And if they are, the more they get to know him, the less that's going to be a concern. And I don't think that's a prevalent thought necessarily inside the building. And because they know him, they've done their due diligence on him, and they've seen the Cal tape as well and talked to the people at Cal as well when it wasn't going great necessarily for the team and some of the physical beating that he took. But it never, and like I said, it never got the best of him. He kept getting back up and forging ahead, which is great when you're thinking about what, the learning curve or the ups and downs that he might face as a rookie quarterback.
0: 702-365-9200. Out to the phones we go. No. Is it true? Just win Wendy. Joining us here on the morning.

0: Tailgate on a Monday, a Mendoza Monday. Good morning.
1: Hey, how you doing?
2: Hey, Wendy.
1: I've been wanting to call in, but I wanted to wait till all three guys were there.
0: Here we are.
1: I have a 3-point answer.
2: All right.
1: That I've been developing because I am very OCD. Listen, the guy that's back, that's number one, QB1.1 and QB1.2, Kirk Cousins is not a guy named Garoppolo, Smith, Minshew. Okay. So what you have is millions of dollars of experience in three areas that you cannot learn in training camp. And that is, number one, game prep. What does he do in the meetings? What is he looking at in the film? What is he doing looking at as the defense? Yes, I know he would do that whether he was playing or not, but there's more. What about when he's on the field? Kirk Cousins is on the field. How does he execute the game plan? How does he talk to people on the sidelines? Mm-hmm. Who does he talk to on the sidelines? What does he want to know on the sidelines, off the field? What does he know what does he do on the field when things go wrong? And then number three, what does he do after the game? How does he evaluate himself? Kirk Cousins, I'm talking about, mm-hmm. after the game. All of this is such an incredible, incredible experience to have Kirk Cousins to watch. I think it has to be at least three games that he watches Kirk Cousins. Because, I mean, Mendoza is an incredible student, right? He loves knowledge. He loves the game. He's going to be watching every single thing that he does, that Kirk Cousins does. So I would not want him on the field. Mechanics aside, mechanics are great. I mean, we know he won the Heisman and the national championship. He could go out today and play a game. You know, it's not necessarily that he's going to learn all these special ways to throw and, you know, all the things that he's going to do. And I know he's going to be up against, like, you know, what is it, 1,500 pounds of defense coming at him, you know, in 1.5 seconds. But I really think it has to be, he has to learn the other part in order to be a really successful quarterback. And I think that's what Brady knows. And I think that's why he's always said, wait a few games, because that is the invaluable experience you can't learn in training camp. So there's my Sermon on the Mount. And I know it's May, so we'll wait. Oh, and I have one more comment, and that is that when I was watching the rookies walk around for the premiere, I was like, don't these guys know that the NFL is their boss and that they're supposed to be making money for the NFL, and that's why they're at the premiere, so that they can be like, look at me, I am so cool, you know, and smile for their fans, right, and everything. And I just thought they were like petulant schoolboys, you know. They were just like, do I have to stand out here in the sun and take a picture? Oh my God. You know, it's just really funny.
3: What I think it's less of that, Wendy, than when you're a rookie in the NFL, it's shut up and listen. You don't need to say anything. So I think that, yeah. I mean, because they're already, you got to understand that they're already in the building and the veterans are in the building.
1: Oh, yeah.
3: I don't know. Yeah. I just think that they take that with them right now. That's kind of their plight in life.
1: Yeah, yeah. Like they're the last guy on the totem pole at when they're in the office. And so then they go out on this premiere and they're like, oh, I don't know. I'm still the number five guy on wide receiver room.
0: No, you were on the right track. They had poor body language.
4: It's a photo op.
0: You know, they were swinging their helmets all willy-nilly like it was, you know, just a shovel at the beach or something. I didn't like it. I agree with you.
1: Yeah, in the video when they were getting ready for the picture and they're like, oh my God.
0: Yeah, what's their problem? Get over it. You're in L.A. Sunshine, it's fantastic.
1: Money for, this is your boss. He wants you to make, you know, where's the money smile? So we got the guys. I mean, Mike and Fernando did great.
0: You know, obviously, I love that they were perfect.
1: And why didn't they have the number one pick in the front row? I mean, maybe he's tall, too tall. I don't know. It just seemed like
0: they put him way in the corner.
1: That was ridiculous. So I got to, yeah, I got to say that's against a little slander, a little Raider slander there for sure. All right, you guys, I love you guys. I haven't talked to you, and I know it's May, so I'll get back to you in August, and I'll say the same thing and see how we all feel then, okay?
0: Great. Thanks, Wendy. Appreciate you. Yeah, bad body language. And yeah, why isn't the number one overall pick just standing? That's, yeah.
3: My counterpoint to the you can only learn by watching is you could also learn a lot by playing. And so, like, I wouldn't necessarily say this about everybody, about every first pick, that was a quarterback. But I do about Fernando. I think it's more applicable for him just to get out there and learn, to actually experience it rather than watch it. And I feel like those first three games are the perfect time to do that, especially if it's close and especially if he's showing in training camp. Yeah, he's going to be able to handle this. He knows the playbook. He knows he's got a chemistry going with the, he looks comfortable doing this. I wouldn't be worried about what he doesn't know, because as Wendy said, she said the key thing, what you can't learn in training camp. Well, you can't learn it because you're not actually doing it. And those three games, I think, set up pretty well for him to be able to learn it in those three games and then hopefully be able to fly after that.
0: 702-365-9200 is the number. More your calls, your texts on the other side. When does Fernando Mendoza start? Make his debut? Do we see him his rookie season? Those answers, your answers, next.
2: It's unnecessary roughness.
4: I think I'm getting hustled here, to be honest. They're really nice, but it's a brand new dentist office, and I feel like that they just keep finding stuff. 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I feel like that's what I'm in the process of, but because I'm not a dentist, I don't know if that's true or not. If by the time I'm done with all these dentist appointments, if I ain't got a $1 million smile, something went wrong. That's all I know.
2: Don't miss Unnecessary Roughness, weekdays at 2.
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8: 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Straight back out to the phones we go. When does Fernando Mendoza make his debut, his start? When do we see him in action? And as we can say now on a Sunday, ha ha, Papa Meech, good morning. Welcome. How are we?
9: Hey, gentlemen. Hi, everybody. Well, my thoughts is Fernando should start game one, and I'll tell you why in a minute. But people are saying as a big comment, oh, listen, Tom Brady doesn't believe that he should start. He likes to rest the rookies for a year. I don't care what Tom Brady thinks, and I'm not saying that disrespectful of Tom Brady. I'm not one of those fans who can't stand Tom Brady and wishes he wasn't involved with the Raiders. I think Tom Brady has been a huge asset of being on the Raiders, because this has been a poor, poor, non-500 team forever. And Tom, being a part owner, brought a lot of pizzazz and credibility to the team. And so when Tom Brady makes a phone call, people listen. When Tom Brady interviews some coaches like Clint, and he's in the room, Clint says, hey, you know, this is pretty impressive that Tom Brady is part of this ownership. So I'm not poo-pooing Tom Brady at all. But here's my take on his comments about resting rookies. And that is, he brought Spytek, great move. He was helpful, I'm sure, in the interviews. And they brought Clint Kubiak, great move. So when you bring people into the building to do a job, then you let them do the job. You let Clint Kubiak and his coaches make the decision 100% without any interference by you of who should start and when they should start. And in my opinion, you let the three guys, even they said Aiden, he's been impressed with Aiden, Clint has been. So you let them all three play in the preseason. And the winner of the preseason plays game one. It's as simple as that. And I think that Fernando's going to surprise everybody, because he's going to outstudy and outwork everybody. And I think he opens the playbook further, because I think his long balls and stuff are going to be accurate. And those plays could be in play where I don't think they're going to be as much with Cousins. And so let him play. And if he's the best, he starts. If if Aiden's the best, he starts. And, of course, if Kirk Cousins, I have nothing against Kirk, he plays. That's my feeling. It will be Fernando Mendoza game one.
10: Well, whoa. That's a statement.
11: Whoa.
12: I'm with him. Yeah.
10: Thanks, Papa Mish. Appreciate you.
12: Yeah, to me, as long as it's if it's close, he doesn't even have to win it decidedly. If it's close, because that I, you know, obviously would put him in a pretty good place. If it's close, you definitely get him out there. Now, if you feel like the offensive line isn't very good, and you know you're really putting him in a dangerous place, which I don't expect that to be the case. I really don't. But if there's some kind of concern about that, maybe. But. If it's close, my pick would be Fernando Mendoza, because I think it would be invaluable, the experience that he's going to be able to get early on and throughout this year. Because for me, we've talked about this a lot, Vince. It's kind of setting up to 2027 for that real big push forward to occur, or maybe even you push forward in 2026, which I think they will, and then really take a big step forward in 2027, and getting him on the field and having him go through what you have to go through sometimes, I think is going to set him up for even more success in 2027. It's going to be a great experience for him.
10: It just feels like progression is inevitable this season. Again, I don't know what that means, wins and losses, but it just feels like it's going to be very obvious, the progression of the franchise, right? Like, you can't have all this feel-good stuff for 3-4 months that we've seen, and then I find it hard that it will not translate in the fall.
13: Yeah, it doesn't seem like something you're going to abandon.
10: Just in terms of the progression, mm-hmm. I'll keep saying it and give the caveat. I don't know what it means in wins and losses. I just think that the progression will be obvious. To your point, if it's even close, if it's even, I think he's the guy, then he's the guy. And I think you made a really good point with the soft opening, the soft launch, however you want to characterize that quarter of the season. Those are four winnable games, right, for the Raiders. And it's not just about the wins. It's about the you're not. It's not the meat part of the schedule. Like throwing him in at New England to start, at home to Buffalo, at home to the Rams. As much as I would love the story behind it, starting him on the road in San Francisco, I don't know how much that would behoove him. Again, it's not necessarily for that he can't handle the moment. It's just more so for the team. Timing has to be right. That is something we have seen leading up to this offseason and this offseason. The timing has been on point in all the moves that have been made. I don't think that changes when it comes to the regular season or the schedule. I do think timing has to be right because, as I have said many, many, many times in the last few weeks, this is a two verification type system. Right, you put your password in, you got it right.
11: Mm-hmm.
10: Okay, that means he beat out Kirk Cousins, or at least he's even with him in training camp. Okay, well, what's that backup password look like? What's that key code that only you can have? And for the Raiders, that key code would be the offensive line. Can the offensive line move? If the defense can't stop a nosebleed, that's less important to me. It's his protection, right? And that plays into it, you know, can the defense, are you constantly dropping back and getting killed and things like that? Can the offensive line protect him? That is the two-prong system that we are talking about. Is he ready to be the guy? Can the offensive line protect him? Those are the two questions in my mind. Those are the only ones you have to ask, is if
12: and for me,
10: for when Fernando's starting.
12: Yeah, and for me, it's not so much is he ready to be the guy? Is he ready just to go out there and acquit himself?
10: That's what I mean.
12: Because I just wanted to make that clear.
10: Yeah, no, that's a good point. Yeah, when I say be the guy, I mean be an NFL quarterback. Like not drowning. Can he go be an NFL quarterback?
12: Yeah. And with the understanding, it's not going to always look good, but that's okay. All of that experience is going to help him and help, hopefully, set him up for a better year, too, having gone through all of those experiences like a Caleb Williams and like a Drake May.
10: Hour number three on the Morning Tailgate next.
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31: 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Left side. Got him in! 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Stoudemire in the end zone! 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
10: 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Vince Sapienza, Vinny Bonsignor, and Clay Baker coming live from Las Vegas on a Mendoza Monday, May 18th, 2026. 702-365-9200 is the number. The question we are asking here on a Mendoza Monday, when do we see Fernando make his debut, make his start for the silver and black this coming season? We want to continue to get your phone calls, so light them up, Raider Nation. We'll get to your text as well. And, you know, we're really basing it off of the NFL schedule. We've been talking about for weeks leading up to the schedule how that might dictate when we see Fernando, when we might not see him. And after the, you know, it was less to me, Vinny and Clay, about the schedule itself. And I'll be honest, it was more about the schedule release video. All jokes aside, that kind of turned the tide for me in terms of when I thought maybe we will see Fernando. When they do the stepbrother skit, and one, to get them to do that is one accomplishment, but for them, as we talked about last week, to be as in it, to lean in it as much as they did, and from everybody I talked to, they were all for it. They were willing to do whatever, however long it took, whenever, where, all of that, right? They were in it to win it. So that kind of, all-in mentality, not just for the bit, but to do it with each other, to build that relationship. For me, that spells maybe even earlier than I would have even imagined if I was prognosticating when we're going to see Fernando Mendoza, because if that relationship is going to be, if that's the basis and it's going to be rock solid and it's going to be positive moving forward, to me, that's Kirk Cousins pouring himself into Fernando, right? And as Fernando can pour himself, like, Kirk is the mentor in this relationship. He's the guy instilling the knowledge or helping the young guy come along. And if he is all in on doing that, which we thought was the case when he signed, knowing the writing on the wall, right, then he really is pouring in everything he can to not only his craft, but helping the future franchise face. And if that's the case, maybe we're, I don't know if underestimating is the right word, but maybe he will be ready in training camp, whether that's by his own volition or the help of Kirk as well, Vinny.
12: Can you imagine Clint Kubiak, if we ask him at the end of training camp when he announces Fernando as a starter, hey, when did you actually know? And he says, well, I go all the way back to the release video, the scheduled release video.
10: I'd lose my mind. I would lose my mind. And we would have five shows that week based on that answer and that answer alone. And we would break down scene by scene.
2: We would have Marcus and Brad and everybody from Silverback Productions in here in a round table.
12: And your point is well taken. I think that, I think the organization's obviously leaning, into all of this. And I know that Kirk is wired, you know, for this job. He's going to serve any number of roles for the Raiders. But whatever that ultimate role in terms of the playing time turns out to be, it's not going to, the other part of it, what you just said, being the mentor, being somebody that that Fernando can lean on, that's going to exist, and it's already existing and taking shape. I just keep going back to, I'm not worried about short of, again, if hey, school's out, you know, and it's the 405 freeway, coming at you, you know, as a quarterback, and your offensive line's not holding up to that traffic, that would change things. But I don't expect it to be that dire. With the offensive line, I think they're going to have a plan in place with Rick Dennison and the improvements that they've made, and some of those younger players getting, you know, just being better and developing. I think they're going to have a good solid plan in place for the protection. So if you eliminate that as a concern, I don't really have any concerns. And I know that Fernando's going to take some lumps. There's going to be some bad days at the office, but it's okay. He's wired to handle that and ultimately be better off. Now, it could be a best case scenario. It could be CJ Stroud. Why can't it be CJ Stroud? Why can't it be Jaden Daniels? He's every bit in a different way. He's every bit the prospect that both of those quarterbacks are. It's a different way. I get it. Not everybody, it's not a cookie cutter league in terms of quarterback play, but that doesn't mean that he's not as good as they are or as equipped to go out there and play well. And I think with the improvements that the Raiders have made from a coaching perspective and a personnel perspective, that exists. That is a very real possibility. That kind of a turnaround is a possibility. So that's obviously the high end of it. But even if it is, I keep saying this, a Drake May or Caleb Williams situation where there is some struggles and the record isn't all that good and you end up next year with a high draft pick, think about how much better off they probably were for going through that by the time their second years got there and they were ready to go ahead and take their franchises to new heights, a division championship, Super Bowl appearances. Maybe that doesn't happen with the New England Patriots if Drake doesn't go through what he went through in his rookie season.
10: Teams always say, the successful ones at least, that there's buy-in, right? The guys like each other. That doesn't mean every single person in the locker room is a best friend, but more often than not, the closer the locker room, typically there's success there, right? And there's locker rooms that the guys are close and they don't win, right? But we hear more often than not that successful teams, you hear about close-knit locker rooms, successful stories. You know, the teammates are close with one another. Kirk Cousins, again, understood the assignment when he signed here. We've talked about that. But it was clear on Fernando's 30 visit, who's one of the first person he went and chatted with. It was Kirk Cousins. Mm-hmm. Like, this video is just the latest example of Kirk buying in, right? And going all in for the cause, for the good, for the team. We heard Fernando say it at his pro day how many times? I was here, this is him, at his pro day. I'm here to serve my teammates. Kirk is cut from the same cloth as Kirk Cousins in that vein. He's there to serve his teammates. That's what good quarterbacks are. Tom Brady was the same thing in terms of how do I get the best out of my teammates? How do I help them the most? It was never his numbers. It was never – the numbers just came because he – did what he had to do. And so, you know, that buy-in, that all-in, I think that is going to pay dividends for the Raiders, the quarterback room, but the team as a whole. It's not only our thoughts that share that. Last week on Unsportsmanlike Conduct, ESPN, they talked about the video itself and what that may mean for the season ahead.
3: With their relationship, with them doing bits like this,
4: it was so funny.
3: I feel like I can put them on the bench and give them time because if these two guys have a love affair with each other and Kirk Cousins is invested in Mendoza's development.
5: Yeah, they became best friends.
4: They became best friends.
3: But I'm just saying, I literally went to the place of, I think Mendoza is going to be really, really good because I don't think he's going to have to play right away.
5: It shows that he like can make fun of himself. They both can like kind of laugh at each other's jokes. I think it's a good dynamic.
6: Fernando Mendoza being willing to do that, it doesn't give me Carson Wentz Philadelphia Eagles vibes.
4: No.
6: And that was one of the question marks that we had with his personality type. How would that fit in an NFL locker room? Looks like it's going to be just fine.
10: Here's another thing that I was thinking about. Again, unsportsmanlike conduct on Friday. This is the other thing that you don't want to throw Fernando Mendoza out there, right? And then pull him back on the bench. But if you had to, the dynamic to which they were speaking at feels like wouldn't be the end of the world, but definitely not the ideal situation, right? So that's why, you know, having Kirk there is such the perfect bridge to all this, Vinny and Clay, that if there's even a question mark to any question you're asking, if Fernando should start, put Kirk in, Because you don't want to put Fernando in and then pull him.
2: No, you don't want to flip-flop. You don't want to keep going back and forth.
10: Right? Like, I don't think it would be the end of the world, but I just don't think you want to do that. I think when he's in, that is the future is now type situation. Right? Agree, disagree?
12: Yeah, and I'm trying to figure out, like, how bad would it be where you would have to pull, you know, the plug. Did Bo Nix start day one?
10: He did.
12: He started, yeah. If Bo Nix can start day one, Fernando Mendoza can start day one. And here's the other part of it as well. What people, you know, one thing that I'm reminded of. Fernando played a lot of football in college. This isn't a Ty Simpson, you know, where he had one starting season, 15 starts, I think it was, for Ty Simpson. Or... you want to go all the way back to, you know, some of the younger quarterbacks, the BYU kid with the New York Jets. Even Sam Darnold, I'd have to go back and look to see exactly how many games he started, but I don't know if he had the ideal. I know that, Sanchez didn't, the USC quarterback before him, before he went to the Jets. So,
10: Sam Darnold at 21.
12: Yeah, so it wasn't quite the 25 that you want to see. And I know Mark Sanchez, he had to have been below 25. I think he only started 1 year at USC. And even Pete Carroll said he's making a mistake.
2: Yeah, he did at the press conference.
12: Yeah, and he was being real. He's being honest.
2: He's trying to help.
12: That, yeah, Mark, the Jets actually had success. It wasn't necessarily because of Mark. They just had a really great defense and
10: Sanchez
12: some other
10: had
12: things
10: 16.
12: Working for him. 16 starts. So, you know, you're talking about players. When you look at the players that kind of failed, right, and didn't recover, in a lot of those cases, I'm almost gonna guarantee that their body of work in college wasn't where, you know, you kind of wanted it to be in terms of those amounts of starts. Ty Simpson's a little bit different to me. He's the son of a college coach. His dad's the head coach at UT Martin. Plus, he got a lot of reps at Alabama. I know that he didn't play a lot. It was only that last season. But he was prepared. He was developed. It was kind of like Tom Brady. I don't know how many starts Tom Brady had at Michigan. But remember, he was back and forth with a couple of different quarterbacks. And, you know, stayed at Michigan and just kept working and developing behind the scenes, kind of like Ty Simpson. Ty Simpson actually thought about, you know, getting into the transfer portal. And Nick Saban, his dad was telling me this, his Nick Saban said, no, just stick it out. He's going to be fine. Even if he has to wait, we're teaching him, we're grooming him. He'll get his opportunity to start, and he's going to be just fine. So that's why they stayed, you know, at Alabama. So, so he did get a lot of preparation behind the scenes. It's those quarterbacks that kind of come out of, like Zach Wilson. I barely even remember him up until that year where he ended up becoming, you know, a top five quarterback. But
10: He had 28 starts.
12: Yeah, that seems like a lot. But yeah, okay. So I don't know what his ultimate problem was. Maybe going to the Jets, you know, obviously didn't help. But my point about Fernando is he played a lot of football in college. So some of those things that you're concerned about, like how is he going to handle the ups and downs? How is he going to handle, you know, a couple of bad games? He's already been through a lot of that stuff, especially at Cal. It was great at Indiana, even though it didn't start off necessarily great for him at Indiana.
10: Start.
12: Yeah, you know, he was making the transition from one program to another, and it took a little while for that to kind of take flight. But once it did, it was, you know, outstanding. But there was even a transition there, which I kind of like that in retrospect, that he had to go to another team, another system, learn new teammates, learn a new verbiage, learn all of that. It's kind of what he's doing right now. He actually did do that in college, and even though, to your point, Vince, it was a little bit of a slow start, that slow start did not deter him from having one of the great college seasons and finishes that we've ever seen in college football.
10: Yeah, and it wasn't just the transition from Cal to Indiana. He even noted in his Raiders presser, one of them, he noted that he was taught four different systems, 4 different years. So, like, he has had to learn different systems each and every year. And when we talk about the elite processor, how smart he is, I mean, you know, I use the phrase slow start. It's still pretty damn good for, you know, a kid, you know, trying to get online.
12: But it was
10: for what turned out to be a national championship winning football team. And just for the sake of conversation, Vinny, you know, you sat there and you made the comment like if Bo Nix can start, right? Like Bo Nix had 61 college starts. Fernando has had 35. If Bo Nix can win the starting job day one, Fernando can. Well, the only caveat I guess I would say is Bo Nix is going up against Jared Stidham in training camp, and Fernando's going against Kirk Cousins. I do think there's a bit of a difference there. And I also think there's a bit of a recognition from the franchise of, hey, he probably could start, but the need might not be there. Maybe the way it was in Denver. And again, I'm not in the Denver market, so I don't know all the ins and outs of what was going on during that training camp per se. A little different, but I do understand your point.
12: Yeah, and for me, it shouldn't be about – the need is secondary to me because the Raiders aren't pretending to be anything that they aren't right now. They're like when you say need, the Denver Broncos were a good, solid football team, right?
10: Right, that's what I mean. Like they had a contending defense waiting for them.
12: Right, and right, exactly. So in the Raiders' case, this isn't like Fernando's not holding them. Wouldn't be holding the if you're looking at it from that perspective.
10: Yeah.
12: Oh my gosh, a rookie, is he going to hold us back? Hold us back from what? You know, they've won seven games the last 2 years. This is not a team that's ready to go compete right now. In fact, I would say that you would be better off. You would be positioning yourself in a better way by getting the rookie quarterback on the field this year. With the team that's still in transition itself, so that he's gaining the kind of experience, so that by next year, you're not putting a quarterback that has no starting experience in the NFL out there on a team that by then might be even a couple 20, 30 yards down the field compared to where it is right now. So a lot of this because of the Raider situation, which is vastly, as you said, different than where the Denver Broncos were a couple of years ago. You might as well, especially if it's close, go let the rookie learn right now. This is what this should be about this season. The season should be about learning and progress and development more than pretending like you're a playoff team and you need Kirk Cousins to be the quarterback to help maximize that.
4: And, you know, you got to have a certain, like, you know, idea that this whole team, every position, not just at quarterback, is filled with a lot of question marks where you're going to say, we need to find out what we have and the guys that we have going forward and by playing them in this season. And you're kind of thinking about all the time, 2027. All right. Yes, you want to win games. You want to play well this season, but everything has got to lead to what 2027 is going to be about. And unfortunately for Spytek and even Kubiak now, they still have a lot of guys on this roster that they have to find out, are we going forward with them or not? And, you know, and in many position groups are still question marks as well, like the offensive line. So can you really just go and base like, boy, you don't want to derail what could be a favorable, you know, winning season? Well, the likelihood of that is something that maybe you should take a look at, like, how are you going to win? Are you going to get into that position? Because there's still a lot of question marks on both sides of the ball.
12: Yeah, I've got them at seven games. And as much as they need to learn what they have, they also need to develop those players, and you develop by playing. That's one of the big issues from last year, that some of those young guys didn't get on the field and develop more in their rookie seasons or in their second seasons in some cases, because you had a coach who wanted to win right now. So this should be not just, hey, figuring out what you have, but developing what you have. And the best way to do that, you know, short of if you just can't handle it when you're out there, then no, you shouldn't be on the field. But if you're pointing in the right direction and there's development that still needs to happen, this is the perfect time to do it, Clay. Not just for quarterback, as you said, but a lot of other positions as well, especially on that offensive line.
10: Raider Sean up on the text line says, "Here's the way I see it: if Mendoza outplays Kirk, he's starting week one. Plain and simple, we're not waiting." When Clint interviewed for the job, you bet your bottom they watched Mendoza film, broke him down, and said, hey, how are you going to use him to the best of his abilities? If he beats out Kirk, you give him the job week one, you don't look back. He learns on the job. Also, I hope that Broncos reporter stubs his toe every day for his life, but never knows when it's going to happen. God bless, go Raiders. Is that in reference
4: To Chad Edris?
12: The hot take of all hot.
4: And, you know, and Chad really, he's taken in a lot of that. People have found his phone number. It's getting a very ugly backlash from Raider Nation, which would be kind of nice to just say this now. Take it easy on Chad, all right?
12: And if
4: he's wrong, he'll be the first to come on and admit that he's wrong. But
10: yeah, don't like the stuff about the phone number.
4: Yeah, like that. Yeah. I mean, he texted me over the weekend, like it was just nonstop. So can we stop already? You know, if you will, you please, like, enough.
10: Don't like the phone number. That is quite the spell to cast on somebody, to stub their toe every day for the rest of their life, but not know when it's going to happen.
12: Oof,
10: that's pain.
12: When do you ever know that it happens? That is going to happen.
10: I guess that's a good point. Well, there's a post on my kid's bed that I know it's there every time, yet I hit my toe on it every single day.
12: Oh, wow.
10: So I guess that's kind of shame on me. But let's see. There's one more. Raider Salem still maintaining that Mendoza will be the week one starter, unless something happens in OTAs or training camp. That makes me change my mind, i.e. a total no grasp of the offense. I'm sticking to my prediction. Sorry, Kirk. Sal. And that's kind of the point I think we're making. Like, that's what Raider Sal is saying. Unless we find out he has a no grasp of the offense, which seems as unlikely as anything, right? Like, that seems like that's not even worst case scenario. That is so far at the end of the spectrum that you can't even let it register in your brain. 702-365-9200. We'll continue to get your thoughts. We'll take more of your phone calls before we get to the final sit down next here on the Morning Tailgate. It's Raider Nation Radio 920.
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8: Could you imagine? 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Rock with me. Think about knowing going into the bye week that Fernando Mendoza is going to be the starting quarterback coming out of the bye week. What do you think Allegiant Stadium is going to look like? Knowing they have three home games in a row blacked out. Who's going to say, yeah, I don't think I want to.
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5: Yesterday in Atlanta, the Las Vegas Aces defeated the Atlanta Dream 85-84. 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
6: The Vegas Golden Knights dispatched of those furry elephants, got rid of those pesky ducks, and now they have another mountain to climb. 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
8: Welcome back inside the Morning Tailgate. Found the reason why Drew Aller was so sad looking at that rookie premiere, Vinny. He got word Aaron Rodgers coming back to Pittsburgh. One-year deal, taking all his reps and OTAs.
9: He'll be okay.
8: Poor Drew.
10: It's hard to live in that shadow.
8: We keep forgetting about the other quarterback, the Ohio State.
10: Will Howard. Number 18.
8: Yeah, we forgot about him. Poor Will.
9: I don't know if that... I don't know, and I know we're being a little bit facetious. I don't know if Drew's is he cleared to play. I mean, I know he's coming off that injury, so I'm not even sure he's ready to go out there and compete just yet. More for Will Howard, but nobody didn't think that Aaron Rodgers wasn't coming back, so including both of those guys, I'm sure. And to the same extent that it's a little bit different. You do have a playoff caliber team. With the Pittsburgh Steelers, I think everyone understands they let's try to continue to maximize this. And Drew and Howard, if you can learn from one of the greats, you know, by all means do that. Take this opportunity to learn from an Aaron Rodgers. And I think Aaron, at this stage of his career, is pretty accommodating now for the young quarterbacks. He's under no delusions that this is his team for the next 5 years. He's kind of winging it. 1 year to the next.
8: Drew has been cleared. He has been taking his reps all this month. So there goes those reps. Mental reps. Time for the mental reps there, Vinny. Let's see. 805 Raider. Hey, fellas. Top of the morning to you, Pete.

0: out there. Mm-hmm. Quite simply, Kirk Cousins becomes the sacrificial lamb, and that is what it is.
1: And that's really the timing beyond schedule. What's the timing of the offensive line gelling together and getting chemistry?
0: And I wonder how, you know, with Rick Dennis in there in the fold, right? A guy who has taught this system for decades. Mm-hmm. Right? Like, it's one thing to teach another guy. The guys have to grasp it. That is one thing. But Tyler Linderbaum being kind of at the center of that, not having to worry about Colton Miller, right? And maybe I'm being naive here, and we can clip this, and we can run it later. I have so many less concerns about the offensive line than I did a year ago.
2: Yeah, from your lips to you know who's ears, right? That is the case. By the way, real quick about Drew Aller. Is it Aller?
0: Drew Aller. Aller. Aller.
2: Drew Aller. And I forgot about this. I was actually going to wanted to talk about this because, you know, I went up and looked up. Is he fully cleared? He is, but they're doing it. They're running him at half speed. And this is a kind of an indictment. This is what sometimes college quarterbacks have going against them when they come to the NFL. Not that Fernando's in this position whatsoever. But the Pittsburgh Steelers are having him do everything half speed because they're literally, and I'm talking about literally, uninstalling everything about how he played college football quarterback. Everything from footwork, everything, his mechanics, everything. They're literally rebooting Drew at the NFL level, so it's probably going to be a little while before he's actually going to see the field. So in this case, it's a great situation for him. But can you imagine that? Like, the Pittsburgh Steelers looked at him, and they obviously, I saw him at the combine. He's big. He's, you know, you look at him, you're like, wow, this is okay, you know. And there were times at college where he looked like the best guy on the field. Plenty of times, actually, some other times where that wasn't the case. But can you imagine an NFL team looking at a prospect like that and saying, yeah, we got to redo everything that G did. And well, so this is going to take a little while.
1: Yeah, that's why I said it wasn't the best rookie camp for him, because there was already people noticing the footwork was inconsistent. And when you come out with a report like that, you're almost relegating somebody to the practice squad, even though you invested a third round pick in him.
2: Yeah, but if they're onto something in terms of, hey, you know, and he's a good enough athlete that it shouldn't take all that long. I mean, there's a chance that it doesn't happen, but I'm just saying, like, what was going on at Penn State? Like, what were they teaching him at Penn State where it was so glaring that, hey, we got to completely reset you, and this is what this year is going to be about, you know, for him. And I can't think of a better coach for him to go to than McCarthy, who, I mean, you look at the track record of quarterbacks that he's worked with. I know, I don't know, he gets kind of a bad rap if you ask me, but he's a really good quarterbacks coach and somebody that I think, that young quarterback is gonna definitely benefit from.
0: It's a fair question to ask about what was going on at Penn State.
2: Yeah.
0: I'm not gonna begin to try and give an answer to that, but you brought up, you know, the quarterbacks Mike McCarthy has worked with, and the first thing I think of as bringing back to the Raiders is Mike McCoy, the types of quarterbacks he has worked with, and which is, again, this isn't supposed to be just a giant love fest on Fernando, you know, despite all you know the jokes we're making, things. It's hard. This is why we had a topic a couple weeks ago, poke holes in Fernando Mendoza. Like, help us find the reasons why he's not the guy or could be the guy. Because we talk about a guy like Mike McCoy, who we have not talked about a ton, and the influence that he is going to have in that, whether it's quarterback room, just the offense in general, in that building, right? Trevor Lawrence, Phillip Rivers, Peyton Manning, Jake Delhomme, Sam Bradford, Kyle Orton, Tim Tebow, Cam Ward, the list of quarterbacks, right? Mike McCoy, that he has worked with.
2: Now do Mike Sullivan and do Clint Kubiak.
0: Right, that's what I mean.
2: And Andrew Janoco.
0: But this is what I'm saying. Like, we haven't talked about the influence of just specifically Mike McCoy. We've talked about Kubiak, Janoco. Mm-hmm. We've talked about those guys that were that's why he's going to – you have another guy in there that has seen the full spectrum of quarterbacks.
2: Yep. It's a think tank, man.
0: That's why the level of positivity is kind of is what it is. inside.

0: inside the building as well as outside. Because as loud as it is outside of, man, this guy could be, I can tell you, and Vinny, I know you can be a testament to this, inside the building, the feeling is very, very high on what Fernando is capable of.
1: You know what's interesting about that is that, because we've seen this in reverse, we've seen really qualified, good, offensive-minded coaches that didn't want to come to the Raiders because of what the quarterback situation looked like. In Fernando Mendoza's case, and I think people should pay attention to this, you have a bunch of dudes, really experienced, high-level, successful coaches who said, yes, I want a part of that. I want to go work with that. And the reason sometimes you don't do it is because your name's going to get attached to that, you know, good or bad, right? And if it's bad, like the quarterbacks obviously were here with the Raiders, you're not going to attract that level of coaching. So that's a compliment to Fernando Mendoza that Clint Kubiak and everyone else that he brought along with him said, yes, I want to. Where do I sign up to go work with a quarterback like that, a young quarterback prospect like that?
0: Up on the text line, Gage says, I believe if Fernando does not start by weeks 4 through 8, then we are wasting our time with him.
2: Okay.
0: Get him out there and see if he can overcome some bad games. 805 Raider. Well, I mistook for PDX Raider.
3: This that is 805. Happens.
0: You know, I'm sorry. Cousins will not be healthy for all 17 games. He probably makes it through week 4. Then Mendoza will have to prove he's ready. Wouldn't be surprised if we see a capable AOC in Kubiak's offense for at least one game.
1: That's the thing. I don't know. Prove that he's ready. Like, what are we talking about here? Like, ready to do what? You know, to me, is he ready to go out there and acquit himself and be able to keep his head above water? If that's the, you know, the baseline, you're getting ready is playing. Playing is going to help him get more and more ready. So ready for what? What exactly were we talking about here?
0: Yeah, sorry, Raider Sean. I just is echoing your thoughts. Like as you speak, he says, if you want a dead fan base, go ahead and wait till the bye week. Enjoy other teams' fans filling out the stadiums. Oh, that's right. You don't care. That's basically his sentiment.
3: So is it more like, are we kind of thinking about in the terms of how just when Wendy was like, all right, have Fernando watch Cousins for week 1 and week 2, and then he starts maybe like week 3 in New Orleans? Would that give him enough time?
0: What if Kirk goes 2-0?
3: Right, exactly.
1: That's the thing that's also the other part of it that you kind of run into that kind of a situation. I think Fernando Mendoza is built to withstand whatever growing pains will come of learning on the job. If that's, I don't know, hopefully that makes sense. Mm-hmm. He's going to have to learn on the job, all right? And sometimes it's not going to look good. That's why, like, when people say ready, I mean, we tell a story all the time. Tom Telesco told me they didn't think Justin Herbert was ready coming out of training camp. So they started Tyrod Taylor. And then Tyrod Taylor had that episode right before a game where he gets injected, you know, and it results in him, an ambulance, off to the hospital you go. This is minutes before the game. Justin, you're in. And he was more than ready, you know, and never looked back after that. And that's, the team felt like he wasn't ready. Like, how do you know? Like, how do you know that somebody's, you know, ready or not ready? I don't, there's, we've seen decisions that were made where actually he was ready, as it turns out. And so you never quite know until they get out on the field. So unless he's completely bombing, you know, the classroom or, you know, just looking really bad in practice, if his head is above water in practice and in the classroom and he's getting it, I don't see any, I would not be worried about putting him out there week 1 and letting him learn in real time, in practical time, on the job.
0: Let's get out to the phones, and I say this with all due respect because this is the name that was presented in front of me, Old Ass Raider. Welcome inside the Morning Tailgate.
1: Self-called.
4: What's up, Ben?
0: What's going on?
4: How y'all doing?
3: Hey, great. Good, thanks.
1: Good.
4: Hey,
2: Vince, you said you want somebody to poke holes. Okay. So I'm going to poke holes.
0: Okay.
2: I'm going to poke holes in Mendoza. All right. And first of all, I love Mendoza. All right. I think he's the whole complete package. The one thing I think Vinny's missing, and I have much respect for you, Vinny, is that, you know, because you want, it sounds like you want him to start week one. But one thing I'm thinking is about leadership. Leadership in that locker room. Leadership in the huddle. Leadership, things that he can pick up from Kirk that he can say, hey, you know, we all been in through these situations. We have supervisors and stuff that he says, well, I want to be like that. I want to do that, but I'm going to take this away from him. So he can see things that Kirk does well that he want to use, things that Kirk doesn't do well that he said, well, I'll do it like this. You know, I'll put this in my toolbox. And that's the only way. And remember another thing when Max Crosby told Mendoza, you're a rookie. Sit back. Just listen. Mm. Shut up. Mm-hmm. Just sit back and listen. And you can learn a lot by just sitting back and listen. Another thing also Mendoza said, hey, I'm at the bottom of the totem pole. I have to build my way up to get the players' respect. The only way you'll get that their respect is by performance. And you know you can't come at people certain ways. You come at them the wrong way and you just tear down that relationship. How are you going to correct your line when they're not blocking properly? How are you going to, you know, verbally correct them or make recommendations to the coach about, hey, look here, we need to get somebody else out here. Or the wide receivers is running the wrong pattern. You know, these are pros. These are, you know, like I said, these grown-ass men out here, you know what I mean? And they're just not going to take advice. Some will, maybe some won't, you know, from a rookie, especially when they, you know, haven't seen him doing on the field. And all the stuff we're talking about looks on paper and all that stuff. One thing about that line, you're not going to be able to see how well they're going to be able to do the zone blocking until they actually get into a game. And you don't want to take your brand new car out there or let your teenager drive your brand new Porsche. You don't want that. You know what I mean? You know, I wait till you get some experience, son, then I let you drive it. But right now, you know what I mean? I gotta break it in first. You know what I mean? You just don't do that. So I see the value in letting Mendoza wait and to ensure that the line is good and to ensure that he could communicate with his offensive side of the team correctly and without burning bridges. And that's all I got to say. And go Raiders.
1: I got a question for you. I get it with the offensive line. We're on the same wavelength on that. This is a really young offense. Like who does he have to like I know he's still got to earn it. No question about it. But this is such a young Raiders offense that I mean, and this is a guy that besides Brock's been on national championship teams and he's lived that, seen it, knows it. This is a guy that just carried a team to a national Indiana of all teams. To a national championship. He's shown how to lead. He knows how to lead. And I don't see that there's anybody, that he'd be crossing lines with on that offense. Max has got the defense. He's going to be the leader of the defense. But the quarterback needs to be the leader of your offense. And when I look at this offense, I'm not looking at a bunch of crusty old veterans who are like, who the hell is this young guy telling me what to do? I see a bunch of young guys that want to be led as well. So I think that would be less of a concern for me in terms of, what we're talking about. Yes, with the offensive line has to be able to show that they're going to be able to protect him. But the leadership part of it, I have no problem. And he has a leadership style too. Vince, I think you would agree with this. It's kind of an endearing leadership style. It's not a get a big billy stick and start beating dudes, you know, over the head with it. I think he knows how to lead and the right buttons to push.
0: Yeah, let's talk a little bit more about the leadership in the final sit down here coming up next. OA Raider, appreciate you as always. But coming up next is the final sit down. Our final thoughts from you. It's the Morning Tailgate, Raider Nation Radio 920. But first,
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7: Oh! 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Big thanks to Alexa Belcastro for joining us here on the Morning Tailgate, and you, Raider Nation, as always. To continue the conversation that OA Raider presented us, poking holes in Fernando, if and when not to start, I think everybody is in agreement, and if you disagree, we'll continue this conversation tomorrow, but I think everyone's in agreement. If the O-line is a mess again, don't put him out there. If he's just going to just snap the ball and get crushed back there, don't put him back there. I think that's logical. I think that's real. I don't think it's real that that's what's going to happen. But the other point being, you know, OA was pointing to the leadership stuff, right? You know, I want to clarify one thing. He referenced, you know, Max said, you know, just sit back, shut up, just not shut up, but just, you know, sit back, stay quiet, do your thing. You're a rookie kind of thing. That was in response to the third round pick. What was his name? Crawford. Key Crawford. Key yeah. Crawford said when he talked to Max Crosby, he said, what's your advice? Like, what should I be doing? He said, hey, you don't need to say anything.
8: Okay.
7: You don't need to do anything. Mm-hmm. Just go do your thing. You don't need to be some loud guy in the room. We got that taken care of. You just go do your thing. So when Max made that comment, again, it wasn't even to necessarily us or in front of a microphone. That was in response to Key Crawford. Something he mm-hmm. asked him, by the way. Mm-hmm. Like, hey, yeah. what should I do? In terms of Fernando, it is different. And you do have Absolutely. To be vocal. Here's the thing. Leadership, not worried about it in the slightest. Because
9: me neither.
7: And I think and it's one of those things, this isn't a political thing, but when he gets asked about the White House and the visit, and he goes like, I'm a rookie. I'm low man on the totem pole. I'm here to best serve my teammates. I'm here to be the best I can be in September, right? That's his message. He said, I'm probably not going to go. He ended up not going. I'm not right. going because I don't think that would put me in a position to be ready for September. Missing a day, whether it's the first day, the second day, a third day, whether it's on field or in a classroom, I don't think that will help me. That alone, I think, commands respect from his team. I don't think anybody would have poo-pooed him if he had gone, but the fact that he didn't, I think, is a feather in the cap for him. So in terms of the leadership aspect, for me, not even a worry, not even an issue. Because if he's prepared, then he's going to be able to tell, hey, this is where you guys go in the huddle. This is what we do. This is how we're working. I have no worries
9: there. He's not
7: going
9: to be shy about that at all.
7: It's great right? stuff, though. It's great stuff. Exactly. Love it. Let's keep the conversation rolling right here on the flagship for the Silver and Black. JT the Brick from 12 to 2, Unnecessary Roughness with Q Myers from 2 to 5. We are back on a Tuesday here on the Morning Tailgate. For Vinny, for Clay, I'm Vince. Have a great day, everybody.
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6: 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Here's Chris Black and Adam Abdallah.
7: That's right. What's up? Welcome in. It's Black and Abdallah here on Westwood One Sports, the Westwood One Sports app, Sirius XM channel 375. All of our great radio affiliates around the country. It's Black and Abdallah. I'm Chris Black along with Adam Abdallah on the air until 3 Eastern, broadcasting live from downtown Chicago. If you want to join the show, our call or text line is at 310-840-4910 on this awesome Monday, hanging out with you for the next couple hours right here on Westwood One Sports. So the NFL, Abdallah, after the schedule was released last week, the NFL seems to see every day on the calendar, every date of the week in their sights. Essentially, we now have one date. When you go Monday through Sunday, there is one date that is by himself, and that's Mr. Tuesday. The NFL has yet to go after Tuesday and attack it with all the force. But right now, it seems like Wednesday is in the crosshairs, and there are multiple Wednesday games in this upcoming season, notably the opener with the Seattle Seahawks and the New England Patriots. And then for the first time ever, a game on the Wednesday before Thanksgiving, the Thanksgiving Eve game with the Packers and the Rams. So Tuesday now stands alone, left alone to fight for itself as the NFL is coming for it.
8: Yeah, and I'm not surprised by any of this because the NFL is a never-ending machine that is going to consume everything and us all. And I understand what they're doing. I understand that, look, you want to start the year a day early because you're going to have a game in Australia, and Roger Goodell has said this isn't going to be the last time they're in Australia, and it only makes sense to go to Australia at the beginning of the season because of the travel. And so if you're going to do this every year, if Australia is going to be a date on the calendar every single year, you would have to do it at the beginning of the season. So that would have to be the Thursday before the season starts, which would mean that from now on, I would assume, and I know what happens on the Black and Abdallah show, when I assume things, yeah, I make an ass out of Chris. Fast forward to next year when the schedule is announced. If this doesn't happen, Chris looks like an ass. That from now on, the regular season will start with the Super Bowl champions playing on Wednesday night. From now on, I will just, that is what's going to happen, because the NFL in Australia will be starting on Thursday from now on. So this is what's going to happen. Your Blackout Wednesday game before Thanksgiving, that's the new normal.
7: Yeah.
8: That's what's just going to happen. If another holiday around, whether it's Christmas Eve, Christmas Day, Black Friday can't be on a Wednesday. That can't happen.
7: I'm glad you put that together, that the Black
8: New Year's
7: Friday
8: Eve,
7: game would
8: whatever
7: be on a Friday.
8: It is. Any
7: yeah.
8: other holiday yes. is going to be on a Wednesday.
7: Just like Christmas Day would be on Christmas Day.
8: Christmas Day can be on yeah. Christmas Day.
7: Yeah, exactly.
8: But Christmas Day, if it's on a Wednesday, guess what? You're playing on Wednesday.
7: Sure.
8: Christmas. If you want to play out any other holiday, Wednesday, you're playing on Wednesday. So I'm not surprised that the NFL sees this as an opportunity, because anytime they start to experiment with one thing, hey, let's just try this out.
7: Let's try it once.
8: Oh, you mean everyone in the country watch this because it's a standalone holiday game and it's a standalone thing in the NFL?
7: We should maybe do this again.
8: We're just going to do it all the time.
7: Let's try it again.
8: We're just going to do it all the time now.
7: Why not?
8: And then we're going to, guess what? We're going to do it every week because we love player safety, but honestly, whatever. It's what you signed up for. You get paid millions of dollars to do it. Doesn't matter. So that's what's going to happen. I'm not saying that they're going to play every Wednesday. That's not going to be I don't think that's going to be the new normal. I don't think you're going to get Wednesday night football, Thursday night football, and then Sunday night, and then Sunday football.
7: Okay. So here's the dilemma though. As they add these specialty games all over the calendar, and you're right, once they take an inch or given an inch, they take a mile.
8: Mm-hmm.
7: So the moment it happens once, the NFL is more likely to feature games in other spots in that situation once again.
8: Yeah.
7: Right? Like that's how this is working. It's going to be the same exact thing with the international package that the NFL offers.
8: Mm-hmm.
7: Right? Like, nice international package you have there, NFL, but listen, we understand you want it to be bigger.
8: Everybody does.
7: Right?
8: Everybody does.
7: Right, like quite the international package you have there.
1: Large male.
7: Easy. I mean,
8: everybody does.
7: It's just one of those things. When you look at it, don't stare at it, the international package. But
8: don't look it in the face.
7: They want more. like what they're giving us and what they're serving us this year is not good enough.
8: No, here's what's going to happen.
7: They want more. With that, they want more games overseas. They want every team going overseas every single season.
8: Here's what's going to happen. Do we need more White Lotuses on HBO? No, the show on HBO, they just keep on throwing money at it and they keep on making it. So every time there's a new White Lotus location, the NFL is just going to put a game there. So the last one was in Thailand.
7: Okay.
8: NFL Thailand. That's what's going to happen.
7: Okay.
8: I don't know where the next season is, but that's where the NFL is going next, I think.
7: French Riviera?
8: Sure. NFL France. They're already doing that this year. Maybe the next one's in Italy. NFL Italy. And then they're going to do the next, and then that's just where they're going. We don't need more of these, but they keep making them. So they're just going to keep putting NFL games in different cities. When you want to account for time differences, like with NFL Australia, with this Australia game, and accounting for the time difference to appease local fans, because you want people to go to these games.
7: Yeah,
8: and
7: of
8: so
7: course.
8: Because it's a Friday, what is it, 10 a.m.?
7: Yes.
8: In Australia.
7: So it'll be prime time here in the States on Thursday night
8: here, because it's in the future there.
7: Yep.
8: And, you know, Kyle Shanahan doesn't know if they're coming back and going back in time when they come back here, if they get a day or they lose a day, whatever it is. It's Thursday night here, and because of that, the season has to start. You have to start with the champions opening at home.
7: Of course you do.
8: Wednesday night.
7: Yep.
8: So that's what's happening.
7: Exactly.
8: And that's what's going to keep happening.
7: Well, no.
8: I guarantee the Wednesday.
7: I don't know if the Australia thing is going to happen every season.
8: Roger Goodell said this is not going to be the last time that they go to Australia.
7: Okay, but that doesn't guarantee that it's next season.
8: The way the tickets have been selling, I guarantee you that this is not the last time. And they will, while they're there, congratulations, whatever team you're going next year.
7: All right. So last week when we had the schedule release, Josh Graham on Westwood One Sports Night had a chance to sit down with NFL VP of broadcasting, Ani Bose. And he was talking about how we could see the international schedule continue, but also games on Wednesdays continue for the league.
9: Yeah, I think we might, right? Just, you know, I think we broke the ground on Wednesday a few years ago with Christmas. We're playing another Wednesday this year on Thanksgiving Eve. We have played, you know, multiple day weekends through the season. I think, you know, we find those opportunities. Part of that the Wednesday-Thursday dynamic this year is because we're playing in Australia, and credit to the folks in Melbourne and Victoria. They said, hey, if we play Friday morning in Melbourne, 10:30 a.m. start, we will have 100,000 maniacal fans in that stadium, and it's going to be an incredible scene. So that worked out. That was a good opportunity for us to play that game in primetime on Thursday. We're able to work it out and play kickoff on Wednesday. You know, two really big, good games right off the bat. You know, you're going to get a sense of the NFC West pretty quickly after the first two nights of the season. So, yes, I definitely think that's an opportunity. We were able to play in Brazil on Friday nights the last couple of years, but that's always a factor of when that first Friday night of the year lands. So I think we have creative ways to start the season, and you know, we are showing that we want to fall into these windows and create events where we can.
7: So here you go, Ani Bose, the NFL VP of broadcasting, talking about these creative windows and that the NFL could take over.
8: And you think if he's right and they get 100,000 strong, and they're just going to be like, nah, we're good. We're not going to go back. No more shrimp on the Barbie for us. We're not going to go back. Of course they're going to go back. Of course they are.
7: I mean,
8: they don't leave a country once they're there.
7: That is the way this is going. Like, I'm not going to be naive. That's exactly the way this is going.
8: They want an international game every week of the season.
7: Yeah, they want every team over there.
8: There's only so many countries you can go to and make this work.
7: Unlimited. Unlimited countries.
8: Limited.
7: Because you could also go to different planets.
8: Well, eventually, yes.
7: You have a moon,
8: you'll just have
7: a moon game.
8: Well, I don't even know if you'll do a moon game.
7: Who do you think gets billed for that? Which team do you think they're going to send to the moon?
8: I don't think you'll do a moon game first. I think what you'll do is you'll put two teams on a spaceship and do like an orbit game. And you'll do like, you know how they put the celebrities and just did like the, like, we'll shoot you up and then you'll come back down real quick.
7: Yeah. Yeah. Katy Perry paid to be a part of that.
8: Yeah. You'll do that. Right? Yeah. We'll put two teams and they'll play a game as you orbit and then you'll come back down.
7: Raj says Jacksonville will volunteer for the moon game.
8: Of course they will. Yeah. Jacksonville has to do everything.
7: Cause they got to play a game everywhere other than Jacksonville.
8: Yeah. Everywhere but Jacksonville.
7: Now, I'm pretty sure, aren't they this season playing in Orlando? As their stadium's being rehabbed?
8: Yeah, I think so, yeah.
7: So they're not even going to be in Jacksonville. Okay, so this is just, and you can join the show. You can text or call at 310-840-4910. It dilutes Sunday, though. All of this, international, Wednesday, different primetime spots, it dilutes Sunday at 1 Eastern. That's what it does. Because the less you have in that slate, the less impactful the red zone experience becomes. Because when you only have four games instead of seven games for the 1 Eastern kicks to start your NFL Sunday, it's just not the same. It's true. Mm-hmm. It's not the same.
8: Mm-hmm. My gut reaction, good. Good. Good. I like watching games. I don't like watching highlights.
7: You don't like watching all the games at once?
8: I like watching games.
7: I think a lot of people enjoy watching all the games at once.
8: And now I get to watch more
7: on Sunday.
8: I like watching more standalone games. We spend.
7: Who has that much time to watch all these standalone games every week? Dude, people have lives. Not you and I. We're nerds.
8: Dude, we talk about
7: this. We're nerds that should be at brunch.
8: We talk about this all the time. We spend all this time talking about, and a constant thing we say is, what else are you doing? What else are you doing? You're watching football. All we do
7: is
8: talk about football for the however many months it's not on, and then we complain about how it's on too many nights now. No, it's not.
7: No, I just, there's something about the rhythm of a Sunday.
8: Okay, you still get, it's not like they're taking them off. They're not taking your games off on Sunday. They're still going to be on.
7: No, and there are, but as you continue to add Wednesday spots, all right, now we're going to do a Friday. Now we got Monday. We get double hair here. We get
8: they're not
7: all
8: playing,
7: this stuff.
8: They're not playing every Wednesday. They're getting rid of the double headers on Monday.
7: All the international games, which are in the morning, that's not the best spot.
8: No, it's not.
7: For that.
8: But that's what this is. But guess what? You're getting an extra week now. You're going to get 18. So
7: what?
8: Now.
7: I don't want that either.
8: Well, too bad.
7: I don't want international. I don't want an extra game. I want the way it was.
8: Well, then I've got an idea for you. You can make a time machine. And you can go back in time.
7: I can just watch NFL films on YouTube.
8: You can go back to 1995 and you can watch them run into a cloud of dust for 3 yards. And you can watch your 15 games or however many they had then. And they can all be at Sunday at 1 o'clock and at 4 o'clock, and that's it. And you can watch your Monday night game, and that's it. That's all you get. And you can have your five playoff teams before they expanded, and because you love that, and that's all you get. That's it.
7: You can text the show at 310-840-4910. A text from the 708 sends in, the latest NFL study financed by Goodell shows that cabin pressure is great for player recovery.
8: You actually, because here's the thing, though. That same study, if you're coming from Australia and you go back, you get an extra day to recover.
7: An extra one.
8: You get an extra day because you're going back in time.
7: Because you live 2 days twice?
8: Yeah, you live the day again. So you're actually getting more days for your torn ACL to heal.
7: Do you see the latest information from the NFL today also is that the next Super Bowl in 2030 has been announced. The destination has been reported on where that destination will be. It's from the NFL Network reporting this, that in 2030, Nashville will get the Super Bowl.
8: That's great.
7: Boy, that will be a good time.
8: That's going to be a great time.
7: You want to talk about a party city, a place that has the infrastructure to invite all these people to town to be there for a week and to celebrate football. Nashville, oh baby, that's a good one.
8: The first thing I thought of is how everybody's gonna want it, the halftime show, to be like a medley of country stars, and it's gonna be like Drake.
7: Yeah.
8: Like, it's gonna be the polar opposite of everybody's gonna be like, it needs to be this person and this person and all these, cause it's like the mecca of country music. And like all these bars are known for, like when these huge country stars play these tiny dive bars all the time.
7: Yep.
8: And everybody's going to want all these country stars to play the halftime show. And it's going to be either in a different language again, or it's going to be the most hip hop thing ever. It's going to be hilarious.
7: So,
8: I'm going to love it.
7: So 2030 is Nashville. 2029 is Las Vegas. 2028, Atlanta. And next season, it'll be in Los Angeles.
8: Mm-hmm.
7: The thing to point out is I'm pretty sure the Atlanta Super Bowl does not have a date yet.
8: No, it doesn't. Because they weren't like committal on it, but
7: it sounds like the NFL is going to expand the season, and therefore they don't have a date for the Atlanta Super Bowl.
8: Yes.
7: Because they don't have it confirmed that they're expanding the season
8: to 18 games, which Chris is very angry about because God forbid.
7: I don't want more.
8: God forbid. Bid.
7: I want football on Sunday.
8: We ruined his life by giving him more of the thing that he loves on more days of the week.
7: You don't want too much. You won't appreciate
8: it. They're not going to play every Wednesday.
7: They might try.
8: They're not going to play every Wednesday. Could you imagine playing on 3 days rest?
7: Well, no. You figure it out as you build the schedule.
8: Yeah, that's why I'm saying they're not going to do it. There's not enough.
7: No one would play on Wednesday and then play again that following weekend.
8: That's what I'm saying. They're not going to do, or from the previous weekend. They're not going to play Sunday and then turn around and play Wednesday. They're not going to do that. You can't do that. What you would do is you'd have the beginning of the season. You'd have the standalones, the Wednesday before Thanksgiving. That team would have to be coming off of a bye from the week before. All that kind of stuff. It would have to all work out.
7: Yes, it would have to work.
8: That's why it takes forever to release the schedule.
7: Yes, it's Black and Abdallah here on Westwood One Sports and the Westwood One Sports app. Aaron Rodgers is signed with the Steelers. He's there for OTAs today. Will he be better or worse than he was last year? We will debate that coming up one-on-one here on Black and Abdallah on Westwood One Sports.
6: Well, guess who's back? Aaron Rodgers has finally decided to return to the Pittsburgh Steelers. It's a one-year deal for the future Hall of Famer. Reunited with Coach Mike McCarthy, they won a Super Bowl in Green Bay. 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

0: 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Here's Chris Black and Adam Abdallah.
1: Hanging out with you until 3 Eastern right here on Westwood One Sports and the Westwood One Sports app. I'm Chris Black along with Adam Abdallah. Now we head on out to Parts Unknown in Colorado, and that's where Raj Sharon is producing today's show. And we now play one-on-one with Raj. Hello, Raj.
2: Hello, Black. Hello, Abdallah. Hope you guys are having a terrific Monday. Let's get it started. We're going to go a little one-on-one here and start with the big news of the day. Aaron Rodgers is back in Pittsburgh. So the question I ask, will he be better or worse than he was last year? We're ahead of schedule. Last year, he didn't sign until June 5th. Now it's May 18th, so we're ahead of schedule. He goes from Mike Tomlin to Mike McCarthy. But he's also a year older. So, Abdallah, Aaron Rodgers, better or worse than he was last season?
3: I think statistically, he will be better because of Michael Pittman. He's got better weapons. He's got DK and he's got Michael Pittman. So he threw 24 touchdowns, 7 interceptions. I think he can go over 24 touchdowns. I think he's got a better offensive lineman. I think he can stay upright a little bit more. 7 touchdowns. I mean, listen, he's never been not careful with the football. He's never been errant with the football few years. You know what I mean? It's not like he's Brett Favre taking risks and, you know, throwing it all over the place. So he's always picked and chosen his spot. So I'm going to say he can be statistically better because the team around him is better. And I think McCarthy's just a better offensive mind than what they had last year. So I'm going to say, I don't know if the team is going to be better and the results are going to be better, but statistically, he can be better.
1: Yeah, I'm going to say he can be better as well, Raj, because I think it's being familiar with McCarthy's offense. We'll have a layer to it that maybe it's just being more comfortable. And Abdallah laid it out, the 24 touchdowns, 7 interceptions with better weapons and Mike McCarthy. I agree. I think Aaron Rodgers will be better this upcoming season than what we saw last season for the Steelers.
2: All right, Black, staying there. Yeah. Whose farewell tour would you rather celebrate of these just two beloved icons in sports? The Aaron Rodgers farewell tour or the LeBron James farewell tour? Which one are you buying the t-shirt and the hat for, Black?
1: So are we saying that neither of these players will get the Chris Paul treatment? Where it's just scrappy dude, just go away.
3: Get out of here.
1: Just stop bothering our teams. Just we don't want to deal with you anymore. I'm going to say LeBron James. I think LeBron deserves the going away tour, and God knows that he's going to be all about it. You know that he will orchestrate and set up all of this to celebrate himself. And I do think being the second greatest player to ever play in the NBA is definitely worthy of celebrating. Aaron Rodgers, at this point, he's one of the best quarterbacks we've ever seen. But he's not number one or number two.
3: Or three or four or five.
1: He's pretty close.
3: Yeah,
1: pretty close.
3: He's up there, but he's not
1: pretty close. The answer is LeBron.
3: The answer is LeBron. You're right. Because this isn't, when you think of the best ever, he's top 10. He's close, top 5, but he's only won one ring. I understand team sport, all that kind of stuff, but Mahomes has won more. Obviously, Brady's won more. You know, there are better quarterbacks than him. We're talking about LeBron being the top 2 or 3 best NBA players of all time. Certainly the best of this era.
1: Yeah.
3: Absolutely the best of this era. So, I think just as far as the more meaningful to the sport and the one that actually deserves a farewell tour, it's definitely LeBron. Because Aaron Rodgers has just made it annoying. LeBron has never said, I'm going to retire
1: LeBron's not annoying?
3: He is. He's definitely annoying. But at least with LeBron, he's going to make a decision at a certain point and then, stick to it. This guy isn't going to say, I'm going to Pittsburgh and then I'm going to sit around for a week and then figure it out. You know what I mean? Or I'm going to go to the Jets and then hang out and then figure it out. You're going to get a solid answer from LeBron at a certain point. He's going to make his, for lack of a better word, he's going to make his decision, you know, and then stick with it.
1: Right.
3: Whereas Aaron Rodgers is just kind of leading people on back and forth for the past few years. So it's LeBron.
2: All right, Abdallah, it was not that long ago. What, a week and a half ago, when you were celebrating your favorite basketball player to watch in the NBA was Anthony Edwards. And in large part because the old school vibe, the competitiveness, ethical hoops. So all that said, Anthony Edwards dapping up the Spurs with 8 minutes to go was classy, soft, stupid, or no big deal.
3: I am going to say, for me personally, it is no big deal because I don't care about that kind of stuff. I understand the NBA era that we live in, that all these guys are friends, all of them hang out, all of them play on Team USA, all of them, you know, are friends and hang out in the off season and all that kind of stuff. All of them end up wanting to play alongside each other on various teams. There is no real rivalry, maybe between a couple of them in sports. But to me, I'm not like an old school, like I grew up in the 90s. I'm a Michael Jordan fan and understand the hatred and the personal hatred that I have for certain teams. But I understand that these guys don't have that. So to me, it is not that big of a deal. I understand when a game is out of hand. I know that they certainly understand when a game is out of hand. And so to me, I don't really care. So to me, it's not that big of a deal. I'm not going to like pound my fist on the desk because it's a huge deal. I don't care.
1: Easy with your fist there.
3: Easy, buddy.
4: Raj, I will say it's stupid. I don't really get it. And yeah, it's soft also. I just think that like, why in the middle of the game are you going over to congratulate the other team?
3: It wasn't at halftime. Like
4: it was a timeout in the fourth quarter.
3: There's 8 minutes left of a 30-point game.
4: Still,
3: just run the clock at that point. Like, what are we doing?
4: Hey, here's the thing. You have teammates who have to play out the clock.
3: Yeah.
4: Even though your series is over,
3: okay,
4: your teammates have to go out there and play the final 8 minutes. Sit there and sulk with them. Don't go over and congratulate the other team. It's stupid. It's weird.
2: It just floors me. If all the big marquee players in the league that would have done this, I might have put Anthony Edwards like last. Oh, he would never do that. Luka, but Anthony Edwards?
3: Luka.
2: Luka comes up straight. I don't know. Just trying to think of the most stereotypical like not player.
4: I can see Jokic doing it.
3: Wow.
4: Because he's like kind of like on his own type of thing.
3: Jokic is on his phone booking his flights back.
4: Yeah, I can see that. Like, can we just fast forward here in the final 8 minutes so I can get to my horses?
3: He's got horse bets to play. So what are you talking about?
4: I need to go watch my horses.
3: Yeah.
2: But nope, it was Anthony.

0: every Sunday, one at 1 Eastern, one at that 4:30 window. So you get two games there. You get the Sunday night game. You get a Monday night game. You get all these different games in primetime. Mm-hmm. It's the one sport where you don't need a side package to kind of watch the entire league.
1: Hey, yo.
0: So I could say, yes, I agree with Raj. It is. It's weakening the Sunday ticket package.
2: It is. I agree with you. But I also think they don't care. The NFL is the one league that I think doesn't care about their Sunday ticket, their red zone, their whatever, because they can go to any of these networks, and they have been going to any of these networks or streamers eventually, and just say, this is how much we want, and if you don't want to pay it, we'll go to the next network, because they will pay it. And if it ends up being YouTube, and if it ends up being Apple, or if it ends up being Netflix, a streamer, they will pay it, because the NFL can do that. This isn't the NBA or baseball, who needs networks to broadcast their games, or a combination of Prime and NBC and all this. The NFL is king, and they can charge whatever the hell they want to for a network to carry their games, and they will. So if they have to get rid of Sunday Ticket, or if a certain amount of thousands of subscribers are ditching it, they don't care, because they're making billions and billions and billions of dollars from these networks and streamers for single games.
0: Yeah.
2: On networks, for the Christmas package, for the Netflix package. They're paying billions of dollars, and so they don't care. So sure, is it diluting it? Yeah. But the NFL doesn't care, because they can just go to another network and say, hey, YouTube, you want three games? Pay us a few billion dollars for it, and then they just make it back. So they don't care.
3: All right, guys, we got some breaking news moments ago. Earlier today, we got the breaking news. Nashville is expected to get the Super Bowl in 2030. Now we've got breaking news that Minneapolis is expected to get the NFL draft, not next year, but the following year, so in 2028. So I combined all this up for you as we are visitors of big NFL events like the Super Bowl and the draft. Which host city are you most excited for? The upcoming Super Bowl in L.A., Atlanta, Las Vegas, or Nashville? Or is it the upcoming NFL draft in Washington, D.C. or Minneapolis? Dallas?
0: Raj, do you know us?
2: Okay.
0: I think we can both answer in unison. Yeah. And here we go. This is a no-brainer.
3: Right.
0: Yeah.
3: Three, two, one.
2: Las Vegas. Yeah. Yeah. I will say this.
0: I've never been to Atlanta,
2: so it'll be fun to go to Atlanta, because I've never been to Atlanta, so where the players play, which will be fun.
0: Lemon pepper wings.
2: Yeah, it'll be great. I would love to go try the food.
0: I would love to take Raj with us.
2: I would love to go with Raj.
3: Oh my gosh.
2: Three of us with Raj and try to expense that.
0: you think that would work?
2: Yeah, we're going for dinner.
0: No, I know.
2: We're going to go try the wings. Do they have soup?
0: No, I think they might.
2: If they have soup, then
0: Raj,
2: it's happening.
0: I'll tell you what. If we make it to that point, if the Black and Abdallah show is there in Atlanta, we are taking you to go get the lemon pepper wings.
2: Let's see. Magic City.
0: And we are documenting the entire trip.
2: Magic City menu.
0: Let's see this.
3: Oh my gosh.
2: Magic City menu. Let's see. Come on. What do you mean subscribe?
0: Apps. Do they have salads and soups next to the apps?
2: I don't think that this is going to let me go on a company computer.
3: He's getting blocked by the company Wi-Fi. I love it.
2: I am. Magic City is not, it's not, dude, yeah. I'm getting blocked.
3: Oh, that's good.
2: It's not like, yeah, it's Vegas, dude. Vegas knows how to, and I know that Vegas is not doing well, blah, blah, blah. Vegas is so much fun.
0: What was that?
2: Vegas is not doing well. Vegas is so much fun, dude.
3: I will tell you this, guys, to your point, Black, if we're still doing this, we're going to have fun in Nashville. The three of us would have some real fun in Nashville.
2: Listen, all these cities are fun.
0: Yeah.
2: But Vegas knows how to do events. It's what they do. It's all that they do.
3: Abdallah singing at a honky-tonk. It's happening.
0: That's true. But Abdallah's right. Like, we've attended a Raiders game before, and the way that you can walk from the strip right to the stadium, and then like the convenience of the hotels all being there, Las Vegas makes the most sense.
2: Yeah, and I'm going to get you guys to do psychedelics at the Sphere. It's all the same, you know? It's great.
0: Can't wait.
3: But I mean, DC low-key could be fun. We got teammates we're going to be hanging out with that here on From Western One Sports.
0: It's Vegas, Raj. Raj, the answer is Vegas.

0: trying hard. I'm trying hard for all these other ones. I'm really advocating.
1: And yes, it's Vegas. Vegas is your answer.
2: Yeah, Minneapolis is a good town. It's a good volume.
3: We can hang out with the Anthony Edwards, Abdallah Katami's favorite player. Black Katami's disappointed in him.
1: Yes. Absolutely.
3: All right, that does it for one-on-one today, guys.
1: Thank you. Appreciate it. Yes, so D.C., Minneapolis. You know what's surprising is you told me last week that Buffalo is going to get a Super Bowl. I said that they're going to get the draft at some point.
2: I still don't understand why
1: they're still waiting.
2: Okay, they can still get it at some point.
1: It's an open-air stadium.
2: Okay,
1: that's why.
2: So what?
1: Cold weather.
2: So what?
1: 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We'll give you the latest on that coming up next.
4: Well, guess who's back? Aaron Rodgers has finally decided to return to the Pittsburgh Steelers. It's a one-year deal for the future Hall of Famer. Reunited with Coach Mike McCarthy, they won a Super Bowl in Green Bay. Can they do it again in the Steel City? Westwood One Sports.
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0: Hollywood 1 Sports. Here's Chris Black and Adam Abdallah.
1: That's right, a super serious sports show here. Black and Abdallah hanging out with you until 3 Eastern. The look Abdallah just gave me on that comment. Super serious sports show. Here on Westwood One Sports and the Westwood One Sports app, you can call or text the show at 310-840-4910. You know, this offseason in the NFL, we have been following along with the Aaron Rodgers story. Signs with the Steelers today. He's out there at practice during OTAs at this moment with the Pittsburgh Steelers. So, okay, we can put a bow on wrap that story up, and boom. We don't have to really concern ourselves with that because we know where Rodgers is. And we know that he's with the Steelers for this upcoming season. The other story that has been a primary focus of many here in the NFL offseason is the off-the-field situation with Mike Vrabel and Diana Rossini. And the overall situation, all the different locations that they continue to pop up at.
2: Mike Vrabel and Diana Rossini.
1: So we have a new story from over the weekend, Abdallah. Mm-hmm. Did you see the latest on where these two were seen?
3: Yeah. Wow.
2: Mike Vrabel and Diana Rossini.
1: Half the party, yes.
3: Well, Diana Rossini and her husband were out in Manhattan at a bar.
1: Okay.
3: They were with their friends at a group. They were at a bar close to Madison Square Garden before they went to go see. This is ridiculous. Why are we even doing this? They were at a bar before they went to go see Bruce Springsteen. Before they went to go see The Boss. Okay?
1: Okay. So let me ask you this. So the photos were all over the place over the weekend. Yeah. They went to the concert.
3: Yeah.
1: Husband and wife, they're together.
3: With a bunch of friends.
1: We don't know, like, any, like, and quite honestly, I don't care.
2: Mike Vrabel and Diana Rossini.
3: I did not realize
1: how thirsty, perhaps,
3: her husband looks.
1: Oh,
3: like Timu Mike Vrabel.
1: Is that the latest? But no, I know. I've seen the pictures. I know. Yeah, they look similar. Yes. Yes, I agree. They do look like, yeah, they do.
3: Doesn't
1: look alike.
3: Doesn't he kind of look like Mike Vrabel?
1: You squint your eyes, you can maybe think that it's...
3: I'm sure she might be. Where in the
2: world is Mike Vrabel and Diana Rossini?
4: The large male.
1: Easy. I don't. Okay, they're seen together before they go to a concert.
3: With a bunch of friends.
1: And then they... So here's what I wanted to bring up to you on this.
3: Yeah.
1: What were those photos staged? Because
3: no, they're
1: going
3: to a concert. Like, who cares?
1: Look at the photos of her. People are online are saying that they were staged because you get a full picture of Diana Rossini at the table. Like, it's not obstructed view. Like, the photog, whoever's working for the tabloids.
3: I don't think it's anybody. Is
1: got
3: it
1: a
3: someone
1: clear
3: working?
1: Photo of her.
3: It doesn't. Is someone working for the tabloids, or it kind of looks like someone snapping a cell phone picture?
1: Either way.
3: I don't think it's staged.
1: You don't think it's staged?
3: Yeah, because it's poorly lit.
1: But remember last week after Mother's Day?
3: Yeah.
1: Those look staged. Yes.
3: These do not.
1: The photos outside their place and husband, wife, hugging, kissing.
3: Yeah, because you know why I don't think these are staged? No one wants pictures of themselves eating out there. That's not true. No one looks good.
1: What is she eating?
3: I don't know. I can't tell. Like, apps and stuff. Like, they're getting ready to go to a concert.
1: No, I know. But, like, it's not like she's, like, mid-bite.
3: No, I mean, she literally is mid-bite. Look, she literally is mid-bite. She's mid-bite. Nobody wants that.
1: That looks pre-bite.
3: Well, I mean, pre-mid, whatever. I'm not here to judge at what point a food becomes a bite here. That's not what we're judging here, okay?
1: I think we are.
3: We're not taking this to the Supreme Court to figure out at what point food becomes a bite.
1: I think we're trying to figure that out right now.
3: I'm not trying to do that here, okay?
1: Is that a bite or is it a pre-bite?
3: I think that's a full... I think that's a bite. Pre-bite. She picked it up with her hand. She's putting it into her mouth. I think that that's a full on. I think
2: Mike
3: that's a
2: Vrabel and Diana.
3: I think that she's taking a bite of food. She's not using a fork. She's using her hands. It's an app. Clearly, it's an app.
1: And
3: there's a lot of dip on that chip.
1: And first of all, we do need to say the disclaimer here on Westwood One Sports. Roy is currently playing Bruce Springsteen.
5: Yeah.
1: Disclaimer, Black and Abdallah are not 75-plus-year-old baseball writers, which are the only people in America who love Bruce Springsteen. There's no one that loves Bruce Springsteen more than old, crusty baseball reporters.
3: I kind of like the movie.
1: I didn't see it.
3: With Jeremy Allen White.
1: I didn't see it.
3: It was decent. That's like the only album that I like of his is Nebraska. So that's why I kind of like it.
5: Do you think she was singing along with the lyrics at the concert? Like is she that, you know?
1: Oh, yeah,
5: she and her husband singing along?
3: Do you think,
1: why not?
3: Do you think there was like a Coldplay thing? Where was Mike Vrabel this weekend?
1: Was he a part of the group that was there?
3: No!
1: They all have the same suite together?
3: No. He's busy with football now.
1: He's football operations.
3: He's on the field.
1: He's got the Patriots to worry about.
3: He's on the field. Come on.
1: All right, so that's the latest.
3: Touching grass.
1: That's the latest. Mike Vrabel, Diana Rossini. I was posted over the weekend.
3: Are we done with this now? Can we be done?
1: It does kind of feel like
3: Every time she's out now, we're going to be taking pictures. Yeah. Every time.
1: If the tabloids are going to buy them.
3: No.
1: Then I mean, obviously.
3: Okay, yes. Obviously, every time someone sells them a picture, they're going to buy it. I get that. I'm saying we, as society, as a show, are we done caring about every time she's out with her husband, who she's supposed to be out with?
1: I'm not proud of it, but probably not.
3: Okay.
1: I mean, we'll probably continue to update it. I mean, we got the fun sound effect.
3: We got to use it.
2: Mike Vrabel and Diana Rossini. Yeah.
3: Rush spent
1: time making it, and we spent a lot of money for that.
3: Rush
1: so,
3: spent
1: like,
3: time making
1: we
3: it.
1: Put a lot of resources into that, and I think that's
5: quote Chris
1: why
5: Black,
1: we have to
5: I'm not proud of it, but we're also, I think, going to get some use.
1: Yeah. Yeah. I mean, I'm just being honest with the listeners. Yeah. I mean, we're not proud of it, but I'm guessing. As we continue to get updates, we will continue to feature them here on the show.
5: Like, if we get videos later tonight of her dancing and singing along at Springsteen, I think we're talking about it.
1: Yeah, why not? But that isn't that how you're supposed to enjoy a concert? Why not? Again, I just want to make sure people are aware that Black and Abdallah, we're not 75-plus, and we're not baseball reporters. So we are not Springsteen fans.
3: You didn't go when he was here a week ago?
1: He was here a week ago?
3: He was at the United Center.
1: Really?
3: Yeah.
1: I was unaware of that.
3: He was at the United Center.
1: I mean, usually you and I are we know what the comings and goings of Chicago.
3: There's a reason why you don't know that Bruce was here.
1: Because I'm not old?
3: Well, that too, but...
1: I'm not trying to alienate those who enjoy it. It's just not my thing.
5: Were any Cubs or White Sox beat reporters there?
1: Oh, probably, guaranteed. Yeah. Slam dunk. I mean, yeah. That's easy.
3: And a bunch of hosts. Probably.
1: That's easy. Yeah. That's really easy.
3: Yeah. I've actually never Bruce Ring. I've been to a billion concerts. I've never seen Bruce.
1: Would and you I, want to?
3: Yeah, I would go see Bruce.
1: Why didn't you go last week?
3: I'm not paying Bruce price. If someone said I have an extra ticket, would you like to go? And it was like it was on the arm.
1: I'm not paying would you go with Bruce Diana? Prices.
3: No, I'm not paying Bruce. Are you kidding me, dude? You know how expensive that is to go see Springsteen at the United Center these days. Are you kidding me?
1: Oh, I'm sure it's extremely expensive.
3: No
1: doubt.
3: Way. But I heard he puts on a great show.
1: It's Black and Abdallah here on Westwood One Sports and the Westwood One Sports app. I saw this over the weekend. So there's a TikToker who is now admitted online to using ChatGPT to fraud their delivery service apps. Have you seen or heard of this?
3: Hmm.
1: So like DoorDash brings the food.
3: Okay.
1: And then they take a picture of the food and then they run it through chat and say, like, make it look uncooked. And then they take the photo and they upload it into DoorDash to say the food was delivered on time, but it was undercooked. Can you send me a refund?
3: You need a photo for that?
1: Well, it helps your case.
3: But so this literally happened to me this weekend.
1: Well, there's someone on TikTok that admitted that they are doing that to fraud,
3: crazy.
1: Which they're going to go to jail at some point. But
3: jail?
1: Like,
3: is a jailable offense?
1: Wire fraud?
3: I guess if we're bringing wires into it.
1: Well, I mean, if they are doing it to a level that is frauding DoorDash with these fake photos.
3: But I feel like,
1: of course, you're going to go to jail. What are you talking about?
3: I don't know if it's prison. I don't know if it's prison worthy. I mean, I feel like it's a misdemeanor at best. I don't know. Prison?
1: Have you seen this? That people are manipulating the photos of their food to say the order's wrong, so then they get a credit, and then they are just scamming DoorDash.
3: I did not know that was taking
1: place. Or
3: Grubhub
1: or whatever.
3: I didn't know that was taking place. I didn't know a photo was necessary. Over the weekend, I got a delivery. One of the items was wrong. The item was delivered, but it was wrong.
1: Was it undercooked?
3: No, it wasn't undercooked. It was something was missing in the item, and I just said, hey, I did the message, and I was like, hey, this was wrong. Yeah. And they were like, okay, we'll just credit for you. There was no, like...
1: Sure.
3: There wasn't, like, a prove it. You know what I mean? Like, they didn't... They just trusted me. I don't know if maybe after you do it so many times, do they need proof? Because, like, it happens all the time? Does that... Is it, like, a three strikes and we need proof type of thing?
1: I don't know.
3: After... If you do it, like... You know, a bunch of times, are they like, okay, you seem to be having really bad luck. At least we need pictures now.
1: Right. like you have the account. They can track the account.
3: Exactly. Yeah. Like, I don't do it often. Obviously, it's like once every, you know, long time.
1: You strike me as a complainer.
3: No.
1: You strike me as someone that wants it your way.
3: No.
1: You want it your way now.
3: Listen, if I pay for something on my burger and it's not there, if I ask for extra something on my burger and I have to pay for it and it's not there, I want it there.
1: So yeah, I saw that. I mean, taking photos and manipulating that's them to crazy. Say that's wrong.
3: That's crazy.
1: Black M Dollar here on Westwood One Sports. Aaron Rodgers is with the Steelers. We'll update that next.
0: This is Westwood One Sports.
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0: 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Here's Chris Black and Adam Abdallah.
1: That's right, Black and Abdallah here on Westwood One Sports, the Westwood One Sports app, Sirius XM Channel 375, and all of our great radio affiliates around the country. I'm Chris Black, along with Adam Abdallah, broadcasting live from downtown Chicago until 3 Eastern today, and then we'll hand it off to Jim Rome. Right here on Westwood One Sports. 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Earlier today, we had the official news from the Pittsburgh Steelers. Aaron Rodgers signing a one-year deal, which could be up to worth $25 million with incentives for this season for the Pittsburgh Steelers. Rodgers is out on the field right now. OTA started up today for the Pittsburgh Steelers. Rodgers is out there throwing passes to Michael Pittman. And so there you have it. Aaron Rodgers in the mix, ready for OTAs, and the Steelers have their quarterback for this upcoming season.
3: Exactly, for this upcoming season. And what does that mean for the Pittsburgh Steelers? It means that they are the sixth or seventh best team in the AFC with Aaron Rodgers, and without him, they were probably towards the bottom of that because of the fact that they didn't do anything else to prepare for themselves for life without Aaron Rodgers for this season.
1: Yeah.
3: Hiring Mike McCarthy, I think, is a decent move if you're going to want to develop a young quarterback, because Mike McCarthy has proven he can develop quarterbacks. He did it with Aaron Rodgers. He's done it with Dak Prescott. Like, he can develop guys. The problem is you're setting your franchise back, to me, not just 1 year, but multiple years, by not putting yourself in position to get a decent quarterback in next year's draft. Because Aaron Rodgers, with this roster, the way this defense is constructed, the offensive line, adding Michael Pittman, like you mentioned, it's not going to put you in a position to get one of these top quarterbacks in next year's draft, even if you are, let's say, a game above or below 500 and you're drafting towards the bottom half of next year's NFL draft. If you make a wild card playoff berth and you lose in the wild card round,
1: yeah,
3: something like that, That's the problem with bringing in Aaron Rodgers and appeasing ownership just to stay afloat because you have this standard of the Pittsburgh Steelers. There's nothing wrong with picking a lane like the Arizona Cardinals did and being bad for a year and still bringing in Mike McCarthy, trying to do something with Drew Aller or taking a flyer on another quarterback. The problem is that Aaron Rodgers, with his 24 touchdowns last year and 7 interceptions, adding to the roster this year makes you a better football team than you were last year. But with all the other additions and how good the AFC is this year, you're not a Super Bowl team. You're not an AFC championship team. So you're still stuck as the Pittsburgh Steelers have been since Ben Roethlisberger left. And you're nowhere closer to a Super Bowl than you were last year or the year before or the year before or the year before. And this doesn't do anything for you. And it doesn't do anything for Pittsburgh Steelers fans.
1: I would say this, like, let's just focus in on the AFC North. In the AFC North, like, we can talk about the entire AFC and whether or not the Steelers can make the playoffs. But in the North, they're the third best team from the start. Like, they can't compete with Cincinnati or with Baltimore. Those are the two best teams in the division by far. And who knows, like, We've looked at Cleveland and we've joked about their current situation at quarterback and we've joked about Todd Monken and right, like,
18: so he's, I was just trying to get a sweet haircut.
1: Yeah, the sweet haircut for Todd Monken.
18: So I was just trying to get a sweet haircut.
1: There is a chance that he finds something at quarterback with Watson or Sanders or whatever, and their defense is good enough. I could see a situation where the Browns are on the same level as the Steelers, as the third and the fourth teams in the division. I could see that. Like, I it's possible. I don't think there is a possibility of the Steelers being the best team in the conference.
3: No.
1: I don't think it's a possibility that they're going to win the division. Even if they get the most out of Aaron Rodgers and the most from Mike McCarthy as a first-time head coach with the Pittsburgh Steelers. I just think that when you look at the division overall, they're in a spot where they're playing for third. And you're right, the future of the team is not set up. Like, here's the one thing that I would say. In defense of the Steelers, at least they didn't do this. And that would be what Miami did with Malik Willis. Malik Willis's contract with the Miami Dolphins is a 3-year, $67.5 million deal with 45 of that guaranteed. So his average per year is 22.5. Aaron Rodgers for 25 a year with the incentives, that's a steal compared to the 22.5 that the Dolphins are giving Malik Willis plus the guarantee of 45. So, like, at least the Steelers didn't do that. With that said, they don't have a bright future either at the position, but at least you're not Miami.
3: No, you're not. But I would say that the future of Miami is still the fact that they are going to be one of the worst teams in the NFL this year, even with Malik Willis. And even with that contract, you are still in a position that if you are the worst team in the NFL or second worst or third worst, that you have the opportunity to draft one of the top two or three quarterbacks in next year's draft.
1: Yeah.
3: Because of the rest of the roster and the unknown that is Malik Willis. Malik Willis hasn't played enough football for us to know. Is he worth $45 million guaranteed or is he worth whatever, right? The problem with the Steelers, that roster's too good. The defense is good. The weapons are good. The offensive line is good. The quarterback is a Hall of Famer. I don't know what he's got left at 42 years old, but he's a Hall of Famer. And he doesn't make mistakes. He threw 7 interceptions last year. That's it. So he's not going to put you in harm's way. They were in an opportunity last year where at the end of the season, it was a missed field goal that got them into the playoffs. And so if it's in that situation again, you're not in a position to get a quarterback for your future.
1: Yeah, right.
3: And I would bet that that's at least, if Mike McCarthy is going to be here for the foreseeable future, that that's what he would want and not 1 year of Aaron Rodgers. And then maybe you do this dance again next year where he comes back, and maybe you do this again. Because at 43, is he going to want to come back again? Or is this it for Aaron Rodgers?
1: No, this has got to be it.
3: This has to be it.
1: I would find it very hard to believe that we're doing this again next summer.
3: So what are you doing? You're not going to get the first, the second, or the third best quarterback. You're going to get the fourth or fifth, which might be fine. Might be fine. And if Mike McCarthy is this great quarterback guru, that might be good enough for him. And he supposedly reports that he really likes Drew Aller. And he really likes Will Howard. And so maybe Mason Rudolph.
1: That's what they say.
3: Of course they do. He likes everybody. Say?
1: No, I don't like the young quarterbacks on my roster.
3: He likes everybody.
1: Come on
3: now. But supposedly really likes Drew Aller. And this year, watching Aaron Rodgers, maybe he learned something. And that's their guy moving forward. But I would say that if you're a Steelers fan, while you have a quarterback and maybe it gets you to another playoff run or game, this is not a day for celebration. This is not Aaron Rodgers Day, as we were talking about 2 weeks ago. This is being stuck again. This is another path to 9-8, 8-9, and either missing the playoffs or losing in the wild card weekend or something like that.
1: Yeah, and I think that, like, even if Drew Aller develops, right? Like I could see, you could sell me on this idea that Drew Aller, they like him as a prospect, and a year from now, Drew Aller is the guy that kind of takes the mantle. Like, I could see that. If Rodgers retires and then Aller is there after a year of development, I could see it as that being the succession plan. I don't think it's the best plan, but I could see if you told me that that's the plan for the Steelers, can make sense. You know, maybe Pittsburgh waits out how things play out in Minneapolis, and perhaps they look at that situation. Like, what if J.J. McCarthy shows up and wins the job, and Kyler Murray is sitting the bench for a season? Don't you think Kyler Murray will then be moving on, and why it's only a one-year deal if that's the case?
3: Mm-hmm.
1: I don't think it's going to happen. I think Kyler Murray will win the job, and Kyler Murray will be the starting quarterback for the Vikings this upcoming season. So is one of those two names someone that the Steelers could wait out and see next offseason if they're worthy to go after? I think that, like, you're right. In the draft next year, unless this season really falls apart, and the Steelers are picking in the top 10 next season, you're likely not taking another quarterback. And you'll put all of your resources into Drew Aller.
3: I do think they would be a candidate to trade for J.J. McCarthy if Kyler Murray does stay with the Vikings. There's always the situations out there. You know, listen, I know that they held on to him because for some reason Kyle Shanahan wanted this huge asking price for Mac Jones, but Mac Jones might be available next year, and you could always go trade for him. And that seems like a player that Mike McCarthy could develop and try to win with. So that could be out there as well. So there are options out there. But again, it's not drafting a top quarterback in is going to be billed as the best draft in over a decade, and drafting one of these top guys coming out and developing that guy into the future of the franchise for the next 10 to 15 years, as opposed to just trying to duct tape this thing for the next 10 to 15 years by doing this for 1 year. Like, you didn't have to do this for 1 year, and by doing this for 1 year, it sets you back, I believe, 10 years.
1: Well, I mean, that you would also have to argue that those who, like, you would have to have the guarantee that the guys that are coming out next year will hit, right? Like, they're, like, you could also argue from that side that there's no guarantee.
3: Of course,
1: you know,
3: not.
1: From year to year, we get names that are supposed to be the top picks of a draft, and then the college football season starts, and those players don't live up to the billing, and then they don't, you know, they don't ever turn into what you expect. So to say we're going to take a year off when the Pittsburgh Steelers always win and it's what they do, to say we're getting ready for this draft next season.
3: Always win what?
1: Well, they don't lose.
3: Always win what, though? What do they win? They win 8 or 9 games?
1: They get to the playoffs.
3: Okay, and then do what?
1: Oh, that's a different conversation. I'm not disagreeing with you on that.
3: But like, look at what we saw a few years ago. We're into the third year of what could be turn into a generational draft.
1: Right.
3: Where you have Caleb Williams and Drake May and Jaden Daniels and Bo Nix and those four guys, because we don't know what's going to happen to J.J. McCarthy and we don't know what's going to happen to Michael Penix. But you have those four guys from that class who could turn into a generational draft.
1: We don't know.
3: But that's my point. Like, wouldn't you rather, if you're a Steelers fan, wouldn't you rather be a part of that? As opposed to just being like, well, we'll stick with Aaron for another year. I would much rather my team be a part of that and a chance at that than to go 8-9 or 9-8 again and just say, well, we always win. Win what? You don't win anything. You win a bunch of games and then nothing.
1: It's Buck Hamdahl here on Westwood One Sports and the Westwood One Sports app. You can join the show at 310-840-4910 on the air until 3 Eastern, and then we'll hand it off to Jim Rome. Abdallah here on Westwood One Sports. You are the official hot cop for fashion when it comes to pointing out the big time fashion items when it comes to the world of sports and other. You're our official hot cop, and you saw something that caught your eye the other day. You're our official hot cop here at Westwood One Sports.
3: Yes, I did.
1: What did you see?
3: Speaking of quarterbacks and greatness.
1: Sure.
3: One of the greatest, if not the greatest of all time.
1: Okay.
3: Tom Brady.
1: What was he up to? Was he at a roast holding a microphone being awkward on a stage?
3: Hall of Famer, future Hall of Famer.
1: Did you see him last week at the Kevin Hart roast on Netflix?
3: I saw him reading jokes that someone else wrote for him.
1: That was
3: something. I saw him this weekend at Georgetown. He was giving a commencement speech at Georgetown University. And then I saw him literally, as the song says, walking on the catwalk.
1: Oh, yes.
3: As a leather daddy.
1: A what?
3: A leather daddy.
1: He's a what?
3: Leather daddy. Watch Rest Development. He was at the... He was at a Gucci fashion show.
1: Oh, where was he? Milan?
3: No, this was in New York.
1: Oh, really?
3: He was at a Gucci fashion show in leather pants.
1: Sure.
3: A leather jacket.
1: Okay.
3: And I don't think it was a leather shirt. I don't think he went full leather. I think it was just leather pants and a leather shirt.
1: What about the face?
3: He was not wearing a leather...
1: The cheeks sucked in extra?
3: He was not wearing a leather mask. No, he left the leather mask at home, I think.
1: Was he the Gimp?
3: I don't know if you could say that.
1: Why, it's from Pulp Fiction.
3: Just because it's from something, a lot of things are from Pulp Fiction, doesn't mean I can say them on the radio, Chris. A lot of things are from Pulp Fiction.
1: I think Rome would approve.
3: Okay, yeah.
1: Rome. I think Rome would approve.
3: What if he called his fans that?
1: No. I think he would approve.
3: So yeah, Tom Brady with a fresh face, looking very taut, had the full leather gear on, walking around, looking.
1: Could you describe the walk? Did he have the full?
3: I saw someone's
1: model walk.
3: Someone said it looked very RoboCop like, and that's the best way I can describe it. It did not look natural.
1: He looked like he was really thinking about it.
3: It looked like he was like one, two, walk, step, left, right, left, right.
1: I'm not
3: left,
1: a robot.
3: Right. Do not trip. Do not trip. Okay, stop. Turn. Left, right, left, right. And yeah, he was at the Gucci show in New York.
1: Okay.
3: At the Gucci Resort 2027 collection fashion show. It's only 2026. Why don't we do a 2027
1: already? Well, it's next year's fashion. It's like when you go buy a car. You're not buying this year's car. You're buying next year's car.
3: But it's 2026.
1: All the models that they have are 2027s now.
3: He was also there with, apparently, Lewis Hamilton was there.
1: Oh, okay.
3: Lindsay Lohan was there.
1: That means Kardashians can't be far behind.
3: Kim Kardashian was there.
1: See, told you.
3: Shawn Mendes was there.
1: Okay.
3: Oh, this was also the same day as the Georgetown University commencement speech. He was a busy leather daddy. Busy leather daddy that day. Busy day for the daddy. A busy day for the daddy. This is in Times Square, so if you were on hand, you probably got a glimpse of Tom Brady, Super Bowl champion, future Hall of Famer, Leather Daddy.
1: Fantastic. There you go. Abdallah is our fashion hot cop here on Black and Abdallah.
3: Didn't he call the game when it was super cold out?
1: Yeah.
3: Here in Chicago. Or it was in Green Bay. Was it in Green Bay or was it here in Chicago? And like he had like the scuba suit.
1: Yes.
3: And it had like it was like the leather jacket.
1: Yeah.
3: Over
1: that.
3: It was
1: all bundled up.
3: Yeah. Yeah.
1: All bundled up.
3: All bundled.
1: So there you go. Him. Tom Brady on the catwalk. Getting his awkward walk on and his sucked in face.
3: You think you could do leather pants?
1: Me?
3: Yeah.
1: No.
3: No?
1: In what setting?
3: I don't know. Life?
1: Just the wear?
3: Yeah, why not? Life. In life. Out. Out and about.
1: What's the top?
3: Shirt?
1: No, a leather shirt?
3: I don't know. Sometimes, I feel like if you're wearing leather pants, you might go no shirt. I don't know.
1: What?
3: I mean, this weekend,
1: would I go leather pants, no shirt?
3: I don't know. This weekend, you were canoodling with some of Chicago's finest. So, with the upper echelon of Chicago.
1: Dude, we missed it. We weren't.
3: You were at the same restaurant as Caleb Williams and Pete Crow Armstrong.
1: Yes.
3: And Matas Buzelis.
1: Yes, we were.
3: And you weren't wearing your leather pants.
1: No, I wasn't. No. And what is annoying is that we were there at the same time that they were there.
3: You didn't see them?
1: No.
3: Oh. Well, that's not cool.
1: No, I know. They put us in the room in the basement. A speakeasy room that we were in. And apparently they were upstairs.
3: Where in the world is Chris Black, apparently?
1: I know. Downtown Chicago.
3: Well.
1: But yeah, I saw the photos and I was like, hold up. That is exactly where we were.
3: Maybe you should have been wearing leather pants and they would have put you closer.
1: I didn't see Caleb Williams.
3: To the Williams party.
1: If I did, I would have said, hey, Mr. Williams.
3: Hey, fight on. And bear down.
1: You want to come on a radio show on Monday?
3: If you would have, I would have found a new radio partner if that's what you would have
1: Raj,
3: done.
1: Raj, would that have been acceptable if I would have interrupted a dinner to try and book Caleb Williams on Saturday night?
3: If you would have done it for PCA, maybe.
1: Raj left. Raj is done with us.
3: Raj walked out.
1: He's done with us.
3: I'm done. He's done with it.
1: It's Black and Abdallah here on Westwood One Sports and the Westwood One Sports app. Game one of the Western Conference Finals, Spurs and Thunder, is tonight. Shai Gilgeous-Alexander is your back-to-back NBA MVP. Are we cool with that? We'll talk about that coming up next.
0: The two best teams, the two best players, the matchup we waited for all season. Spurs, Thunder, Wemby versus SGA. Can San Antonio take down the defending champs? We break it all down on the road to the finals. Westwood One Sports.
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1: Tonight, the Western Conference Finals get started. Spurs Thunder, 8:30 Eastern on NBC. Can't wait for this. This is the main event. I know that this is to get to the NBA Finals, and usually the finals are the main event, but this year, it's the Thunder and the Spurs playing in the Western Conference Finals. It will be the best basketball competition we see this year. These two teams, the best two teams we've seen this entire season, facing off in the Western Conference Finals. I can't wait to see Wemby against Shai Gilgeous-Alexander and Chet Holmgren and Jalen Williams and everything that we have with these two teams. And it feels like this entire basketball season has been building to this moment as well. Yesterday, Shai Gilgeous-Alexander is named the NBA's most valuable player. Shams Charania was the one that reported that during the day. It got the Prime Video folks all bent out of shape because Shams was just doing his job. But they thought that they had the exclusivity to announce the MVP on their program, and so they're all upset about it. Taylor Rooks, Blake Griffin, the whole crew. Let's take a listen. This is yesterday, Prime Video, and the announcement of Shai Gilgeous-Alexander for MVP on Prime Video.
2: All right, now, just to be clear, the official announcement is happening here. Dirk and Steve, you all both won MVPs, but I don't remember Sham spoiling it way back then.
3: Mm-hmm. Mm-hmm.
4: I don't think he was around. He was a baby then.
5: Yeah, what are we doing, man? Like, it's Sunday, Shams. Go to brunch, you nerd. Come on.
1: So there you go, the Prime Video folks. Very upset that Shams broke this story before they announced it on TV. It makes Prime Video look small. You know, it's the first year with this NBA package that they have, and the fact that they get to broadcast the games and have the studio show and all the access that they have. But going after a reporter for doing their job because he upstaged your show is lame.
6: He didn't even upstage it. Just ignore it.
1: Just move on. Just host the show like you're supposed to host the show.
6: Yeah.
1: Like, I think if you flipped it, and it was the TNT crew from, you know, the inside group with Ernie and Kenny and Shaq and Chuck. Like, maybe the players would say, like, joke about it. But Ernie Johnson would just announce the MVP is Shai Gilgeous-Alexander, and this is the official announcement. He would do his job. He wouldn't take a shot like Taylor Rooks took at Shams for doing his job. It just makes them seem, like, new at this. And, like, they've never experienced, like... And okay, go after him and say he should be at brunch. Yeah, okay, Blake Griffin. Cool. How about during the NCAA tournament next year, you record a commercial that's actually funny?
6: Mm.
1: How many times did we have to sit through those commercials during the tournament? Where it was him and a guy pretending to be on a podcast talking about their podcast in between each break of the March Madness, right?
6: Ridiculous.
1: Like, so, Shai Gilgeous-Alexander, he's the MVP. Back-to-back seasons. He's the fifth active player to be named MVP in consecutive seasons. Those other names, Jokic, Antetokounmpo, Curry, Tim Duncan, Michael Jordan, LeBron James also were able to do that as well.
6: Yeah, and like, look, I don't think there was any question that he was going to, which is why it was so weird that, you know, they decided to take shots at Shams Charania for that. Like, he could have tweeted that a week ago and nobody would have been like, oh, crazy. You know, like, it was such a shocker that SGA was named MVP. Everybody knew this was coming. This was not a shock. I think it was more shocking once the voting results came out that Nikola Jokic actually got more first place votes than Victor Wembanyama did.
1: Yeah.
6: I would have thought that, they were nowhere close to SGA as far as voting goes for first place votes. It might as well have been unanimous that SGA got all the first place votes. It was like 83 first place votes. Jokic got 10 and Victor Wembanyama got 5.
1: Yep.
6: So it was way ahead of him. But still, I would have thought that Victor Wembanyama would have gotten more first place votes than Jokic. I thought that was a little surprising.
1: Yeah, if I were voting, I would have voted Shai Gilgeous-Alexander 1, mm-hmm. Victor Wembanyama 2, Jokic 3.
6: Yeah.
3: And then you go to Luka Doncic, Cade Cunningham. So, like, the top three are there. I agree with you, though. I think it is surprising that Wemby was third in this. And I think that also with Shai Gilgeous-Alexander, like, you got to give the credit and the respect to the Thunder and to Shai Gilgeous-Alexander for second season, back-to-back.

0: And even if it's one of those things where perception is reality, where I think the perception of the Thunder is they're a bunch of foul baiting floppers.
1: Yeah.
0: And that's the way that they play, even though they're the deepest team in the league. They play great defense. They can shoot from three. Mm-hmm. They come at you in waves. They have all these talented and skilled players. I think the perception of the team is that they are just out there flailing their arms into guys and flopping to the ground, trying to bait the referees into fouls.
1: No, I agree with you. And I think that the way that Wembanyama plays is very endearing to watch because he plays good defense. He's good on offense. He does everything well. The Spurs team is also, they're not like the old Spurs team where they're just fundamental and kind of boring. They're fun watch, you know, and they're a young, fun team. And I think that right now, I agree with you. I think that the country would rather see the majority of them, besides Thunder fans, obviously, would rather see the Spurs win this. And this might be the year that, look, the Thunder win back-to-back and the Spurs get this experience, and then next year they overtake the Thunder. And then Wemby is the one that is winning MVP next year, and he's the one that's getting to the finals, and he's the one that's winning finals MVP. And then we see the Spurs kind of take over. And then it's more of a back and forth, but because Wemby ends up being the MVP and the better player, that's when we kind of see the Spurs dynasty take over.
0: Well, I don't need a dynasty for me either. I want both of these teams to be good for an extended period of time, so then we get a good rivalry.
1: Yeah.
0: Like, that's what the NBA is at its best, when there are marquee rivalries fighting for championships. Mm-hmm. That's when the league is at its height. So if you could sell me on something where this series goes seven with the Thunder and the Spurs, and that Wemby is incredible, but Gilgeous Alexander is also equally as good, and they're going back and forth, and there's game-winning shots, and the action's outstanding, I'm cool with whichever team wins, as long as like this continues to go forward. And I think that's why people look at the Spurs and see them as, hopefully they don't allow the Thunder to become a dynasty.
1: Yeah.
0: Where the Thunder are loaded. They have draft capital. They have these young players. Everyone's under contract. They're all making a boatload of money, and they're early in their careers. And it feels like the Thunder are in a spot where we're seeing the redo of what was messed up with Kevin Durant, Russell Westbrook, and James Harden when they got to the finals the first time. They got to the finals, and we had the idea where the three of them at the end of the game are holding each other, they're in arms, watching the Miami Heat win a championship, and you say, oh, that team's going to be back.
1: Mm-hmm.
0: And none of them ever got back, except Durant when he joined a champion.
1: Yeah.
0: That's it. That team, as it was never the same.
1: No.
0: So I think that's where the Thunder step in here, and they are better than what we saw in that previous generation of Thunder players.
1: No, and it's taken Harden this long to maybe get back this year. Maybe he gets back if the Cavs end up beating the Knicks in the Eastern Conference Finals. The Knicks are a decent favorite in that series to move on in the East, but I think it's kind of a toss-up in that series. The Knicks are a 7.5-point favorite. That series begins tomorrow night. So I think, it seems like the Thunder can win this, and like everybody's kind of just assuming that the Thunder are going to win the NBA Finals and move on, or the Conference Finals and move on and win the NBA Finals. But I do think when you have this guy in Victor Wembanyama and how good he is on defense and how much he changes and affects the game, I wouldn't count the Spurs out the way I think a lot of people are.
0: It's Black Abdallah here on Westwood One Sports and the Westwood One Sports app. We have news today in the NFL about where the next draft will be awarded. Which city will host the 2028 draft? We'll tell you coming up next.
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1: 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Thank you to Roy and to Raj for producing today's show. Jim Rome and the Jim Rome Show is coming up in 17 minutes right here on Westwood One Sports. We'll be back tomorrow from noon to 3 Eastern right here on Westwood One Sports. So the 2028 NFL draft has been announced. It has now been handed to Minneapolis. So the Vikings and Minnesota and the city of Minneapolis will host the 2028 draft. So now, Abdallah, we got the news also that the city of Nashville will be hosting the 2030 Super Bowl. So we have our Super Bowls lined up, and we are starting to get the drafts lined up to go along with the Super Bowls. And the cities that we have for the NFL draft and then also for the Super Bowl to this point in the next few years. For the Super Bowl, you have 2027, this upcoming Super Bowl in Los Angeles, 2028, Atlanta, 29, Vegas, 30, we have Nashville. Pretty good. Going from Vegas to Nashville and back-to-back years for the Super Bowl is pretty great. And now for the NFL draft, awarding the Minnesota Vikings the draft in coming up in 2028.
2: Yeah, it's great. Minnesota is a great host city. You and I have been there for a Final Four.
1: Yeah, it's true.
2: It's a great...
1: It was good.
2: Yeah.
1: I enjoyed it.
2: Yeah, it's a
1: cool
2: great
1: city.
2: Great place to host a big event like that. It's a great walkable city that as all the events for fans and stuff take place. And
1: yeah, downtown.
2: We know that the draft does do a huge amount of fan events that we saw when we were in Pittsburgh for the NFL draft a few weeks ago. And yeah, like the Super Bowl being in LA, you know, it was just in San Francisco. LA will do a good job hosting it as well. Atlanta should be fun. Vegas is going to be a great time. And then Nashville should be a blast as well.
1: Like, yes.
2: All those are great host cities.
1: Yes, and when we go to Las Vegas in 2029 for the Super Bowl,
2: yes,
1: we will have a great time. But in 2028, when we are there, Rod Sharon, we will take Rod Sharon to Magic City.
2: Yes.
1: And the key here is Raj
3: was over
1: wants
3: there giggling about it.
1: What's
3: that? He's so excited about this aspect of it. For not that, yo, we're not going to. No, we're gonna force Raj to go. That's the narrative here. I feel.
2: I don't understand what's
1: lemon pepper wings.
2: Yeah,
1: that's what we're about.
2: Yeah.
1: That's what we want to see. That's what we want to eat. Coming up in 2028.
2: Let's see. I'm looking to see if they have soup. I'm looking to see if they have soup.
3: That would actually be a pretty good addition to Super Week.
1: Yeah,
3: I cannot lie.
1: Thank you. Thank you, Raj.
2: Exactly. Do not, as of right now.
1: They don't offer soup?
2: They do not
1: offer. No soup service?
2: They do not offer soup. I would imagine that soup
1: is. What if you tip more?
2: Is
3: I wonder if we reached out ahead of time if they could make a special lemon pepper soup.
2: I'm sure if you offer to tip anything, they'll do it for you.
1: Is that how that works?
2: Yeah. Hey?
3: Did Lou Williams walk so we could run? Is that really what's going on here?
1: Yes. Mm-hmm. Yes. Yes. Mm-hmm. And and what's a part of the fun of the Super Bowl, Raj? It's seeing the sights of that city and tasting the great offers that they have to offer. So if we're going to Atlanta, the ATL, we have to get Raj to Magic City for the lemon pepper wings.
2: The Magic Strips are $15.
3: So I feel like, so if I say no, am I like Abdallah saying no to the substation and just not being a teammate?
2: Absolutely. Yeah,
3: absolutely.
2: Yeah, yeah.
1: We can say it this way. Well, we're going to go.
2: Yeah, we're going.
1: We're
2: going
1: to try the wings.
3: If you guys are going, then I got to go.
1: See, thank you. That's what we're thinking.
2: Show prep.
1: Show prep, yeah.
3: Absolutely.
1: Exactly. So there you go. That's the latest in the NFL. It's Black and Abdallah here on Westwood One Sports and the Westwood One Sports app. So it would appear as if Jaylen Brown wants all of the smoke.
2: Okay.
1: That's what it would appear. Now, we know that the moment that the Celtics were eliminated from the playoffs, he jumped on the live stream.
4: And argue with your grandma.
1: Yeah, he wanted to tell us to argue with our grandma. Yeah,
4: argue with your grandma.
1: Yeah, so Jaylen Brown hopped on the live stream again. Is this all he does? These live streams.
2: He's got nothing else to do right now, right?
1: All right. So Jaylen Brown on his live stream, I believe this was yesterday, went after Stephen A. Smith. Take a listen.
5: So this to retire, you know, because he's the face of clickbait media at the point. And maybe with his retirement, we could spark a movement to get the rest of these out of here, or to also have some type of forget journalistic integrity, actual integrity, in order to hold themselves accountable to the bullshit takes they put out with no basis, no bias, no information, just narrative, just for the sake of just pushing a weak narrative, just purely out of that. I'll give it up. I'll pass streaming. I'll sign some streamers or some you know what I mean? It ain't a big deal. I never want it. Y'all ain't never heard from me before this. Think about it. I don't do no media, no podcasts. I don't do none of that. I barely post on social media. But the fact is that my obligation is to, as an athlete, I'm obligated to speak to the media. It's my job. Like, he thinks the media is his job, and so is it. It's my job too. It's in my contract. If I do not speak to the media, then I will be fined. So when they use that comparison where it's my job, it's your job to play basketball, it's also my job to speak to the media. It is also my job to speak to the media. I get fined if I don't.
1: Well, okay, so I think we're arguing over semantics, because I'm pretty sure Stephen A. Smith was saying those comments in regards to the live stream.
2: Yeah.
1: That Jaylen Brown was hosting after they were eliminated.
2: Yes.
1: Stephen A. Smith wasn't saying don't speak to the media in your media availability spots.
2: No.
1: I would also point to, like, I think Jaylen Brown is very smart. And I think he is someone that on various topics is worthy to hear his opinion on. He's been very upfront and forthright about his dislike for those in the league that flop and fail bait. Mm-hmm. And I like that from Brown. I would say this, though, is this perception that people who are on TV shows are actively presenting journalism is, I think, an extreme misunderstanding of what our current media landscape is. Stephen A. Smith on TV, although he may say at times, I'm reporting this or I'm reporting that, he is hosting a TV show.
2: Yeah.
1: He's not hosting a 2-hour journalism class where he is just giving his sourced material. He's hosting a TV show.
2: Yeah.
1: And I think that a lot of these current athletes are thin-skinned to the point where, because something is clipped and it's posted online, that they think every piece of commentary that's out there is, like, supposed to be, like, upheld to the highest of journalistic standards.
2: Yeah, it's like you and I are not journalists.
1: No, we're not.
2: We this is a talk show.
1: We are talking and hopefully entertaining.
2: Yes.
1: With a show that, like, that's the goal, is to be entertaining.
2: Yeah.
1: Now, I think the basis on the success of people has a lot to do with the authenticity, and also, like, the fact that if you're just making stuff up, no one's going to want to listen to you.
2: Yeah,
1: so, like,
2: of course,
1: you and I are giving our honest opinions on what we are seeing in the world of sports.
2: Yes.
1: Could we, if we wanted to, report something? Yeah, we could.
2: Yeah.
1: We often don't, because it's not what we're doing here.
2: No.
1: And I feel like there's a misunderstanding from, like, guys like Jaylen Brown on, like, what First Take is about. Like, that's not what First Take is.
2: No, and in no world is Stephen A. trying to be a journalist on TV. He's entertaining. He's trying to be an entertainer. That's exactly what it is.
1: He hosts a debate show.
2: Yes.
1: That's what it is.
2: Yes.
1: It's a debate show.
2: It's literally called First Take.
1: Okay, so that was posted. That caught Stephen A.'s attention. Mm. Take a listen. Earlier today, Stephen A. Smith.
6: Jaylen Brown, be careful what you wish for. You really want me to start reporting on that level? You understand? Locker room, how the organization might think about you, how the city may feel about you, how Jason Tatum may or may not have feel about you, sneaker deals, endorsement deals, the list goes on and on. The season is over, bro. You on Twitch trying to do what I do and talking about me needing to step away. It makes no sense. I'm not being disrespectful. I'm simply making the point that it is not wise, after 24 hours of having your season over in the first round, for you to be coming out talking about that's your favorite season. It ain't the smartest thing in the world to do. I wasn't trying to be disrespectful. I was trying to sit up there and look out by letting you know this is not a good look. It's not wise. That's all. And I would have respected Jaylen Brown more, Big Perk, Jay, had he come at y'all, had he come at everybody who said exactly what I was saying. But evidently, you understand, when you're talking about clickbait and all of that stuff, somebody told you one of the best ways to get it is to bring up my name. And that's what you did. So who's really looking for clickbait? Is it me or is it you? And obviously, you would think you wouldn't need it. $304 million, NBA player. You don't need it. What you doing it for? I'll leave it at that for now.
1: There you go, Stephen A. Smith. And when Stephen A. Slows down the cadence, you always know he's about to let he's going to hit the point. So there you go. Jaylen Brown, yeah.
4: Argue with your grandma.
1: Yeah, argue with your grandma. I think Stephen A. wins this one.
2: Stephen A.'s not wrong.
1: I would say, yes, I'm with you on that. He's not wrong.
2: Stephen A.'s not wrong.
1: I would also agree that, like, what's the end game for Jaylen Brown? Just continuously go after someone like Stephen A. Smith for what? Like, why are you interested in this streaming conflict thing that he's doing?
2: You don't need to be. Look, listen, I get it. You're bored. You're at home. You want to be on Twitch or whatever. That's fine.
1: I mean, he's clearly reading the comments.
2: Oh, 1,000%. 1,000%. But don't get it twisted. Stephen A. knows things. These guys, they know things. People tell them things. And maybe they put it out there. Maybe they put it out there in a certain way. But if you want all of that stuff out there, it can get out there.
1: Well, I mean, I think what was said right there that I think has some legs is clearly there's friction between Jaylen Brown and the Celtics organization.
2: Oh,
1: right?
2: And
1: there? I'm guessing here in the offseason, we'll see more rumors and questions on whether or not they should move him, maybe go after Giannis or do something else.
2: Oh, interesting.
1: Don't you agree?
2: Yeah, absolutely. For sure.
1: Like, and that's the way this is heading.
2: Mm-hmm.
1: And so, okay. We'll see where this goes.
2: Good luck to you.
1: He's Abdallah. I'm Black. It's Black and Abdallah here on Westwood One Sports and the Westwood One Sports app. Jim Rome is coming up next right here on Westwood One Sports.
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7: Out of the gate, JT, we're rolling today. It's a Mendoza Monday. I got to that first, didn't I? 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Oh, yeah. 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Hopefully Mendoza wins. And we'll have a perfect tie-in for years with the DeCastaverde Law Group. And Fernando Mendoza, who I saw last night again, shook his hand, said hello. He is a big young man. I'm telling you, that guy is a big guy. I saw him walking next to Jackson Powers Johnson and Kirk Cousins at the Raiders Gala last night. And if you didn't know it was Fernando, you would have thought he was an offensive lineman. The guy is a monster. Welcome in, everybody. Welcome to this Monday. I am off after today till after Memorial Day. So we got one show coming up here tomorrow. I'm honored to be a part again. I think for over 10 years now, maybe 11 years, Coaches vs. Cancer with Lon Kruger. I'll be helping them out as they raise money for the American Cancer Society. One of the proudest associations I've had in this city is Coaches vs. Cancer, period. It's been life-changing as we try to stop cancer. We've all been affected by cancer, maybe someone currently now, maybe someone who passed on, someone in their fight. We have to stop cancer. We have to. And this is a big group, the American Cancer Society. Lon Kruger does an amazing job, former head coach of UNLV, along with the other five teams he took to the NCAA tournament. A great gentleman. One of the best people I know is Lon Kruger. So I'll be spending tomorrow with him, and we'll get going here. Doug will be in for me for an hour tomorrow with Clay, Vinny Bonsignor, this week also, and you'll be covered here as we're going to get out of here for a while. It's been a long time since I got out of here, and I'm going to get out of here for a while, and I'll be back ready to go. I don't need to be refreshed. I'm always refreshed, always have energy, but there are some times where it's good to get on the road, so we'll do that. Last night, quickly, you know, I posted some cool pictures. I was at the Raiders Gala. Mark Davis opened up the Raiders Gala by lighting the torch with Barrett Robbins, a wife who was in attendance and daughter, because Barrett passed away. It blew me away. I did not expect that. I did not expect that at all. And I saw Barrett's wife there and said hello to her before the event, but I had no idea. No one gave me insight to that, nor should they. And when Mark Davis came out and opened up the Raiders Gala at Allegiant Stadium with a big picture of Barrett Robbins, it shows you how much Mark cares about the players, the alumni, the players who pass on. That was special. It was really emotional, and a lot of people in the room were just saying, wow, that's interesting. They raised a lot of money for mental health. Jay Glazer, who's been a friend of mine for 25 years, he got an award for what he does to try to help others who have difficulties with their mental health. And then the Raiders Foundation made a lot of money last night. A lot of people wrote checks. There were a lot of raffle prizes. A lot of big people in the room, a lot of partners, corporate partners, friends. So my wife and I had a really good time last night. And if you were there and I got a chance to see you, great. And thanks for being generous to the Raiders Foundation for everybody who was there. So that was pretty cool. You know, when get in there to Allegiant Stadium, and we got in and walked around, and James Lofton is there, and Lincoln Kennedy's there, and Marcus Allen's there. And, you know, we're talking to everybody who's there and just having a really good time. And then all by himself, standing there with one other person, Coach Kubiak, walked up to Coach Kubiak. We had a nice conversation. Really cool, man. Coach Kubiak couldn't have been nicer, just in a great mood, buttoned up, looking great. He came on stage a little bit later on in the night. Good to connect with him. John Spytek, who was there, said, you know, quick pleasantries to him. And everybody who was there, it was just fun. It was a good night. And, you know, the Raiders got a lot of winning to do. But what they do with this community, the amount of money that was exchanging hands yesterday, Lou Ruvo, who donated the bar, the open bar, and then Elton John played. And man, I can go for 2 hours talking about Elton John. The first time I saw Elton John was in the 90s at the Nassau Coliseum in Long Island, what I thought was in his heyday, right? Elton John in his heyday in the 90s, right? And he was playing in the 70s and 80s, and you know, getting a chance to see him just a few times in my lifetime, to see him last night was pretty special. I don't know how many songs he did, 12 or 13. He played all the favorites. There's not a lot of people there. It's a really small crowd. I mean, imagine Allegiant Stadium completely empty other than on the floor and people standing up, leaving their tables to walk up to the stage about 10 deep, and that's it. And again, it's a small, intimate crowd. Elton knew that. And Elton played his ass off, and we loved it. So I put the Elton John glasses on. I was singing Philadelphia Freedom, having a great time bouncing around up front. I love live music, and to see Elton John perform there was pretty cool. And I don't know if I'll ever see him again. When he walked off and everybody clapped, I told my wife, I go, if this is the last time we get a chance to see him play, I feel really good about it. So that was a lot of fun. So I hope if you went, I saw Gorilla Rilla, Mark Jones of the Black Hole. Everybody who I saw there was in a great mood, having a good time. And the Raider players who were there in attendance, from Colton Miller, Jackson Powers Johnson, some of the other receivers and players out there, really cool. But it's all about raising money. One thing that Vegas does really good in the sports and entertainment capital of the world is raise a lot of money, and a lot of big people in the room. And you got to get some big checks when you're going to put on an event like that. Mark Davis wrote a big check to put on that party. Oh, I want to give a shout out to Mark Chinook, our friend Mark Chinook, who was emceeing the raffle with the coaches and the players. He does such a good job. So nice night last night. Not too late of a night. Not too late of a night. I have to double dip today. Got 2 hours today, 3 hours tonight. And so pretty busy here today. So what do we want to get into with the Raiders? Nothing. I got nothing. I just told you about the Raiders Gala. They have OTAs. It's closed to the media. When I don't have Raiders, I don't reach for Raiders. I don't talk about backup safeties and third-string cornerbacks. Don't do it. Don't have to do it. I like when there's meat on the bone. There's not a lot of meat on the bone other than the fact, and I'll talk more about it coming up, tomorrow, as I'm going to be off, but we're going to put together an hour with the schedule release with Q on this offensive line. Seeing Colt Miller and Jackson Powers Johnson in the same room last night, those guys are completely healthy. I'm not a doctor or a trainer, but they're walking around the Raiders Gala in a tuxedo on. They're good to go. This offensive line's got to get moving. Tyler Linderbaum, who I didn't see last night, don't know if he was there or not, along with this offensive line, better be good. They don't have to be great. They were a disaster last year. The offensive line was an epic, cataclysmic disaster last year. All they got to do is be good this year, and we're good. That's it. Just be good. And then the Raiders can completely be a different team. I think a run-oriented team led by Clint Kubiak that could run the ball to set up the pass. I like to throw the ball. I like when you throw bombs. Jim Plunkett was there last night. He threw a beautiful bomb when he had to, and they were able to run the ball. But we got to get this offense going, and hopefully the offense will get going. I'm all locked in on two of the favorite things in my life, the New York Knicks and the Vegas Golden Knights. I'm a diehard Knicks fan. They will play the Cleveland Cavaliers as Cleveland destroyed Detroit in a game 7 in Detroit. I didn't watch a second of the game being out last night buttoned up, but I saw it on my phone and I looked at it on my phone and I couldn't believe what I saw. So let's begin with the final call of the Cavaliers win. And look, the Cavaliers earned it. They had to go into Detroit and beat the number one seed, and they were able to do it in a closeout game.
8: Cavaliers can dribble out the clock. Cavaliers start spreading the news. They're heading to New York. Cavaliers upend the Pistons, 125-94.
7: Cavs radio on the call. The way I see this series as a Knicks fan coming up is I expect the Knicks to lose a game in the first two. I do. They've been off too long. They've been off 9-10 days. That's just too much. And I've been covering sports my whole life as a fan, especially the Knicks. The Knicks have played well beyond their ability. They've played epic basketball. I expect a letdown in either game one or game two. And for Cleveland to steal a game on the road, then we're going to have a series. And I got the Knicks in six. If it goes 7, I would not be shocked. On the other side, it'll be Oklahoma City with the now official back-to-back MVP and Shea Gilgeous-Alexander, SGA, back-to-back MVPs. Could you imagine if he wins back-to-back finals? MVPs, we're talking rare air if he's able to pull that off on the other side. But for the Vegas Golden Knights, they play Colorado coming up on Wednesday. They're going to be the road team against Colorado. They won the President's Trophy. Gary Lawless will join us at the bottom of the hour. I think he's one of the best sports analysts in all of sports. So we'll get him to come up here and preview this series, which will be really good. He's really good to preview this, and even if you're not a diehard hockey fan, I think you'll enjoy what he has to say in regards to all of this. So that's where we're at. Love to hear from you, 702-365-9200. Oh, one more funny story. So I was talking to my buddy in the parking lot before I came in here. I was out front for a little bit, and talking to one of my buddies, and he saw I posted a picture with Reggie Jackson, and he goes, how surreal is it? Did you ever think, he was telling me, when I was 15 years old, that I'd be hanging out with Reggie Jackson last night? And Reggie last night, my wife and I come up to him and we're talking to him, and I see, did you see what happened to the Yankees today? That was yesterday. He goes, no, I heard they lost. I go, yeah, they lost. They gave up a 3-run homer in the bottom of the ninth to the Mets. And he goes, show me. I'm like, okay. I open up my phone and I'm showing Reggie Jackson the Yankees losing. And he's just looking on in silence. And my buddy's like, that must have been pretty wild. I go, yeah, a guy that when I was 14, 15 years old was my hero, one of my heroes, and now I'm giving him the score on his whole team. It was great to see Reggie Jackson last night, who just loves everything about the Raiders, Mark Davis, and Allegiant Stadium. Also, happy birthday to Mark Davis today. Mark Davis, the owner of the Raiders, his birthday is today. Happy birthday to Mark. You could be frustrated with the team and not winning. Anybody who's ever met Mark Davis and knows him face to face only says great things about him. If you don't, I could care less. He's my friend. He's my boss. Go back a long way, long before he was my boss and he owned the Raiders. And he's done a lot in this community. He was just inducted into the Southern Nevada Sports Hall of Fame. His birthday's today, and he's done a lot in the community. And if all he's got to do is win one Super Bowl, and I hope he does it. With all the help he's given to the Canton, Ohio Pro Football Hall of Fame, he personally bought all the rings for the families who didn't get a ring. That was Mark, not the Hall of Fame, not other owners. That was Mark Davis, right, and all the good that he has done. If you have a problem with him hiring and firing coaches, I get it. I talk about people as friends and people before I talk about their sports results, but I think he knows the Raiders got to get moving here. Raiders got to get winning, and it's been a bumpy ride. It's been really rough since the Raiders have come to Vegas to win games. Their galas are 5-star. Their training camps are 5 stars. Their halftime entertainment is 5 stars. The food at the stadium, the appearances, everything they do is at the top, top, top of sports. But you got to win. A lot of people don't care until you win. And I understand that. I'm a season ticket holder. I want to win. But you got to separate things and wish people well. And you got to hope that people who are good people get what they want. And Mark's been trying hard to turn this thing around really hard. He's taken a major step back to let other people here do more And now it's time for Tom Brady and John Spytek and Clint Kubiak and the players to step up and win football games. There's only so much you can do before the players have to go out and go win the games. Also, good to see Max Crosby and Rachel last night also. A lot of name dropping today, but that was pretty cool at the event last night. Q was there. We had a lot of fun talking and catching up, and Q had a really good idea about the Battle of the Bay. I'm not going to mention it. It's his idea, not mine. But wow, it got me, my eyebrows moving, going, really? Yeah, so I'll let Q tell you about that along the way. And then other than that, let's get this hockey town moving. I think I did a pretty good job the last 2 weeks waking this up. Sally Gong, who's a legendary philanthropist in this town, and Michael Gong of the South Point, they came up to me and said, we love your Golden Knight videos. And I said, oh boy, I hope not. I'm embarrassed by them. She says, no, you got me excited. You got me excited. And if I can get Sally Gong excited with my Golden Knight videos, I'll keep them going. We'll have the great Gary Lawless at the bottom of the hour. Also, Jason Sobel from the Golf Channel at the top of the hour, because we have a new winner on the PGA Tour. And I couldn't believe this. Ree ended up winning. Did you know him? Not many people did. I think it's an unbelievable storyline, and we'll get to that a little bit later on in the show. All right, let me get with Chris in West Oakland. He's my leadoff hitter whenever he is available. Chris, thanks for starting us off on this Mendoza Monday.
9: Hey, JT. Yeah, I figured I'd get in since you're taking a well-deserved vacation. By the way, happy birthday to Mark Davis. And Mark Davis would be the first to tell you he's been a little disappointed with what's gone on with the Raiders since he's been the owner, and he wants to win. But as a human being, a philanthropist, nobody does a better job in professional sports, in my opinion, of taking care of families and ex-players and people that are close to him. So, well, obviously we want to get it right on the field. Happy birthday to Mark Davis. By all intents and purposes, as you know better than I do, the man just seems like a great human being. So, secondly, I'm with you. I don't have anything to really talk about the Raiders right now, JT. It's just the time of year I don't care about. I call for one reason and one reason only today. I know you got to be excited about your New York Knicks. They've been playing as good as anybody in the NBA playoffs. If Cleveland can steal a game, which you're right, as well as the Knicks were playing, the last thing you want to do is take a week to 10 days off. Unless they steal a game in their, and the Knicks are rusty, this series being five games, maybe even less. I just think Cleveland, I'll give you an example. Charles Barkley was right. The Detroit Pistons were the worst number one seed in the history of the NBA playoffs. The fact that they won 60 games shows you the regular season is now as worthless in the NBA as it's ever been. That being said, I like Knicks. I'm going to go in five, okay. Possibly six. However, the real NBA championship is about to go on in the Western Conference. As good, much as well as the Knicks have played, I just don't see anybody in the Eastern Conference being to take out San Antonio.
7: Chris, I got to run. Your phone's breaking up. Sorry about that. We got most of that in, but we got a bad phone line. Not your fault. That happens here in 2026, but appreciate you starting us off, and thanks for the Knicks call there, and I'm assuming you're going to go OKC on the next side, and thanks for the birthday mention from Mark Davis as we open it up. 702-365-9200 as we get going here. Anything in sports. We're back to being a sports talk show here heading into Memorial Day and coming out of it until the Raiders really ramp it up. There will be some news coming out of OTAs, I'm assuming. And when we get that, you'll hear it here first on the flagship. Mike in Staten, Italy. Mikey coming off the Preakness and a pretty good weekend. I don't know about that MMA card, that Ronda Rousey scam 17 seconds garbage. I'm happy you didn't convince me to watch that crap.
10: I tried, JT. Listen, we all knew that was going to happen. She is world class to any female out there. She grabs a hold of your arm, it's over. But let me, JT, my big question to you is, when the Raiders win a Super Bowl under his guidance, and what he's done for the state of Nevada, more importantly, the Vegas Raiders coming there. They're the ones that got the Golden Knights to come, baseball and basketball. Obviously, there's been a downturn in gambling in Vegas because of the Supreme Court opening it up to all the other states. Davis single-handedly saved Vegas. You got a Super Bowl. You're getting another Super Bowl back. You had the draft. But, JT, can Vegas get into a rotation now every 4 years for the draft? Listen, I understand Pittsburgh and Minnesota, but nobody does a better event than Vegas for that. But, JT, the Knicks, this was the best thing in the world. All the little bumps and bruises, we heard reports of them fighting yesterday, pushing and shoving, that the plays had to get broken up yesterday in practice. I think they're going to be just fine. Rest, you know, load management works when you're sweeping everybody. Mm-hmm. I have the Knicks winning in five. I want no part of game six in Cleveland, because then anything can happen game seven. JT, one last thing. Does the NFL really want us to believe it was just luck that the Kansas City Chiefs get week five bye and just so happens that they're projecting Mahomes to come back in week six? Come on, they gave him the short part of their schedule, the first four or five games until he gets back. I have a real problem with this schedule. I have a real problem with the slap in the face that the Raiders, with the greatest stadium in the world, the greatest atmosphere, don't get a Thursday night, a Sunday night, or a Monday night game. JT, you have a great night. Yeah,
7: thank you, Mikey. Appreciate it. I'm not pissed off about the Raiders schedule. I'm not shocked by it. I'm surprised. I'm surprised with the Raiders schedule, and talking to people yesterday about it, they're going to play every Sunday. That's the best thing that could happen to the Raiders. The players and the staff, that would be the coaches, the trainers, the guys and gals in the locker room, and the players, is that they're playing every Sunday. No quirkiness to the schedule. You're going to have a lot of rest. You're only playing on Sundays. You should be good to go. Having a bye week in week 13 does suck. There's nothing good out of a week 13 bye. The only way we've been able to spin that is by saying if they're in the hunt, if they are in the hunt, which means they play better than expected, they have a better season than we expect, which would be fun, then they'll go into the bye week and they'll really have an opportunity with the schedule to do something and make a playoff run. And that could happen. Remember, just a couple of years ago, the Washington Commanders went from four wins to the NFC Championship game. The Patriots last year went from four wins to the Super Bowl. I'm not saying the Raiders are going to make the playoffs, but I do say if the Raiders play well and they're vastly improved and much better coached with better players and they can hang on until the bye week, you know, coming out of the bye week, they'll be pretty good. Now, Clay, the way this schedule is a gauntlet in October, I'm not optimistic. I'm not optimistic that they're going to be in it at the bye week. I'd like them to, and I'm rooting for them, but if you look at the gauntlet and the toughest October schedule, not only in Raider history, but in this NFL upcoming season, you got to be really, really optimistic to think that they're going to be taking a bye in week 13 and making a playoff run.
11: Yeah, could you imagine week 13 after that gauntlet? There's something to play for, that there's something in November and December to work with, but, you know, it's such a long season, but maybe having a good advantage of that point is already knowing what your team's going to be about. And you'll have a really good idea of what needs to happen in 2027. But you know what? If people are out there trying to figure out, when do you start Fernando over Kirk? And, you know, traditionally, find it after the bye week. There's no way you can wait until this year for the bye week. So by then, I think you'll have a very good understanding of how Cousins and Mendoza fit with Kubiak's offense. And hopefully by week 13, of course, perhaps even by week 4, this offensive line will have the chemistry necessary to be successful.
7: Yeah, it's a good point. I was listening to Q the other day as I was driving home or running around, and, you know, he was interviewing someone and they were talking about Mendoza, the best part to bring him out, or they were discussing that coming off the bye week, that would be the time to bring about Mendoza. I could not disagree more. I could not disagree more, but I respect everyone's opinion. They might be right. That could be completely right. Here's what I think about Mendoza. This is going to be a really fresh, hot, spicy Doritos hot take. Year one, when you're taking number one overall, you play, right? I'm going to get some Herm Edwards sound coming up. You play. So week one or the year one, you're not very good. Andrew Luck, John Elway, Peyton Manning, whoever it was. Yeah, they had a rough year one. But guess what? Year two, they already played year one. They went through the bumps and bruises. Year two wasn't year one. We're going to start Mendoza in year two and waste a whole year with him? No way in hell that's happening. Mendoza needs to play. He's the number one pick overall. He doesn't have to start week one, two, three, or four. No, not at all. The only way he doesn't start is if Cousins lights this league up on fire. And I would be okay. I completely would evolve with that discussion. But if the Raiders are a 500 or sub-500 team, you get Mendoza out there so he does get sacked. And he does throw interceptions. And he does make mistakes. So next year when he's a starter, we don't have to start year two as year one. What are we thinking? This guy's got to go through the tough road. The tough road is this upcoming season. And I don't think you want to hold him back till week 14. Season's over. Done. Season's done. And he's going to play what? He's going to play some games down the stretch that don't matter as much? We're going to feel good about that? No, he's got to play in games that matter early in the season that could make or break the Raiders season. If he loses those games, we will have his back. Because we know that rookie quarterbacks are going to lose some games. They're going to lose a game or two. They're going to throw a pick six. They're going to have a strip sack fumble that they're going to lose the ball. It's okay. But at least he's out there playing. That's what I believe. We'll see what happens. No one knows. No one has any idea of what's going to happen. Great to see our team from Constellation Brands and Modelo last night. Modelo, the fighting spirit of winning. And what Modelo does for us, they do everything. They are back with us thanks to the entire Modelo team, proud partner of our show. When we come back at the bottom of the hour, Gary Lawless from the VGK broadcast team. This will be good. We get Gary on about once a month, and Gary knocks it out of the park. He'll tell you exactly what Vegas needs to do as an underdog to beat Colorado. This is a heavyweight fight. This is Ali Frazier in their prime. These are two teams in their prime with all-star and Olympians everywhere, and we got to hope the Vegas Golden Knights advance.
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13: No primetime game for the Raiders is pretty crazy. And I give Raider Nation a lot of credit for this. I would say overwhelmingly it was, what have we earned to get on primetime the last few years or any time recently? Is the NFL kind of hedging their bet on who actually is going to be the quarterback for the Raiders this year?
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0: seconds. And the final seconds tick off. A save at the horn for Hart. And no, they blow the whistle with 1 second left. Now they let the final second off the clock. The game is over and the series is over. The Golden Knights beat the Ducks 5-1 today. And in 6 games, they win the first ever Anaheim-Vegas playoff series.
1: Oh, that was beautiful. All those Duck fans chirping, just like the Utah Mammoth fans chirping how the Golden Knights were older and they were so fast and they're going to run down the Golden Knights. Yeah. That's partner, that's Dan Duva. His partner's the great Gary Lawless, kind enough to join us for a few minutes. And, you know, Gary, I think we talked about this in the preseason. This is the standard. The standard of this team is conference finals with an opportunity to play for the cup. How's the team looking right now, in your opinion?
2: Yeah, this is the fifth time in 9 seasons that the Golden Knights have made it to the Final Four. Now, you can't just say conference final because they did some weird stuff during COVID, but like, you know, the 1 year they played Montreal in the Final Four, so that wasn't a conference final. But, you know, 5 times to the Final Four, and it's really only

0: and John Tortorella. I asked him a little bit about Denver, and he, you know, talked a little bit about the Avalanche, mm-hmm. and then just simply said, let's get after it. So everybody wants to find out. It's going to be a real great series, and you know, the emergence of William Karlsson, Mitch Marner, Jack Eichel playing the great two-way playoff leadership game that he can play. Shea Theodore had a dynamite series versus the Ducks. Carter Hart was tremendous. The team's looking good, and obviously Colorado, President's Trophy winner, they're the favorite. But I think you'd scoff at the Golden Knights at your peril is what I would say.
1: Gary Lawless is our guest. I often say they're an all-star team, Olympians everywhere. Colorado's got all-stars and Olympians too, but with Dorofeev and Marner, with more goals in the playoffs than MacKinnon, who's a superstar in Colorado, for our fans who don't know hockey as well as you do, a lot of times I say, well, he should be able to neutralize this player. If Marner plays as good as MacKinnon, all right, neutralize them. Then if Stone plays good, it doesn't work that way. You know, a fourth line can get two goals in a game and tip a game 3-2 here. But Vegas has the depth, the all-stars and the Olympians to match up with anybody from here on out. Is that correct?
0: Yeah, absolutely. You know, you look at, you know, listen, Vegas had an underwhelming regular season. Mm-hmm. They fired their coach with 8 games to go. It was like they didn't do that for fun. They did it because they, you know, there was this team was in danger of wasting a season, a missed opportunity, which, you know, you can't afford to do that when you have, you know, you sign players to contracts and allot your cap space to a group. The window isn't infinite for individual players, so you can't let a year go by. So Kelly McCrimmon made a really difficult decision, fired Bruce Cassidy, brought in John Tortorella. And, you know, this is a tale of two seasons for the Golden Knights. They are right now, I believe they're as good as any team left. And now it becomes, you know, goaltending, health, and you know, which team gets on a bit of a roll. That's who will decide. You know, we got to figure out if it's going to be Buffalo or Montreal. Mm. But once it's down to four teams tomorrow morning, you know, Vegas is as good as anybody left, and that doesn't guarantee they're going to win, but they certainly have. I got a kick out of some of the media reports during the series against Utah and Anaheim. Mm-hmm. Oh, they're skilled. They're skilled. What the hell are the Golden Knights?
1: Yeah. Mm-hmm.
0: Eichel, Marner, Dorofeev, Hertl, Stone, Karlsson, Theodore, Hart. Like, there's a load of talent on this roster, and you know, there's championship pedigree. I guess you know, you might want to say, hey, this player is 21 and really young and skilled and exciting, and you know, Jack Eichel is 29 or 28, whatever he is now. Okay, I'm taking Jack Eichel over anybody just about right now on the planet, with the due respect to Connor McDavid, who is the greatest offensive player in the world, Jack was the best player for Team USA at the Olympics. They won the gold medal. Jack is still standing here in these playoffs. He is a force, and he does it with his ability to skate, his size, his skill set, his work ethic. Last guy out on the ice again today, working on fine-tuning the skill part of his game. But the best part about Jack Eichel is the mind. He decides, what do the Golden Knights need for me to win this shift, this period, this game? And then he goes out and does that. And if it means he has to put offense to the side and decide he's going to remove their number one center, shut him down, he goes and does it. And there's not a lot of players in the world that are A, able to do that, and B, willing to do it. And Jack Eichel is.
1: Gary Lawless, as we wrap it up. So for those who are fair in their criticism that Utah and Anaheim were faster and just younger and a little bit more explosive coming out of the neutral zone, is that a problem with Colorado? I mean, Colorado's not going to look

0: super fast against VGK, and VGK looked like the slower team. Could that be it?
1: I don't believe so. Okay. I mean, it's actually, it looks to me like this is the third version of the same team.
0: Okay.
1: Just a little bit better, right? You know, Utah was, they played a certain way. Anaheim plays the same way. They're just a little bit better than Utah right now, and Colorado better than both of them. So the Golden Knights are playing the third, like the best version of these three teams. And listen, Colorado's very, very dangerous. This is a pick'em series. Colorado's the favorite. They're the favorite for a reason, but history, not prophecy. And the team that the Golden Knights are right now is different than the team that we watched in the regular season. John Tortorella has unlocked something in them. They got healthy. Guys that went to the Olympics found a way to get refreshed. And, you know, I really like where the Golden Knights are right now.
0: So do I. I love where they're at. Last one I have to ask, with the Tortorella fine and the appeal process coming up, the draft picks in the second round. I know you can only go so far with that. So just want to talk about how that affects the team, not the media or the local media and what they think of media sessions and how they go. But, you know, the NHL had a ruling. So how does a team of players deal with that? Because John Tortorella is really comfortable in his own skin, and I know he's fine moving forward.
1: Yeah, the players probably had a laugh about it. Maybe some of them teased Tortorella a little bit about being 100 grand lighter, but this is not a distraction.
0: Yeah.
1: This is not something that they'll be worried about. The page has been flipped on this, and management has to do their thing. It's well known that there's going to be an appeal process, and they'll have to do their thing and try and get that pick back. But, stuff happens, right? This is not Deflategate. Let's keep it in perspective.
0: Hey, be careful, man. We got an owner now. Brady's not a consultant. He's an owner. So we're on the flagship, right?
1: Sorry. I apologize. Yeah,
0: not at all.
1: I've seen Tom Brady on some of these roasts on Netflix.
0: Amazing.
1: I'm not messing with him, man.
0: Absolutely. Hey, safe travels, and love having you on, and I'll see you out there over the next, what I hope is a month of hockey. As we always talk about, every round is two more weeks of us talking about VGK. Hopefully we get another month out of it.
1: Yeah, thanks for your amazing support, JT. You've been with us from the very start. You've been really kind to the Golden Knights, and always give us a fair shake, and we really appreciate that. Have a great day.
0: You got it. Gary Lawless, appreciate that. And thanks for the compliment at the end. I am not a journalist. I don't go there to write stories. I go there to cover the team and talk about it on the radio. There are people in that press box from beginning to the back of it that don't have radio shows, and they have great columns. And they write columns, or they're bloggers, or they might have a podcast, and great by them. I'm a fan. Behind the microphone. That's all I'll ever be. Don't want to be a journalist. I could. I don't want to be. I like what I'm doing. I think I could write columns better than 98% of the people who write columns. I don't do that. And I know most of those guys can't do radio. And they should try. Because they take a lot of shots at people in their column lightly, but they don't have to back it up on the radio. I am a Golden Knights fan. I'm a fan of the team. I'm a fan of the Raiders. I want the Raiders to win. You know, am I pro Raiders? Absolutely. Okay? Am I pro Knicks? There's a difference. I'm a bloviator behind a microphone. I talk for a living, and sometimes I get it right, sometimes I get it wrong. 702-365-9200. In my dream world, and we're nowhere near it, dream world, if I were king for a day, I would have this town paying attention to hockey. I would. I would have this town on fire every day talking hockey. And it's not there. It's nowhere near where it needs to be. It's not disappointing. Gary just said, hey, thanks for giving us a fair shake, and you support the team. Yeah, and there's a lot of other people in this building that support the team. But around town, it's a quiet hockey town when it comes to the media. And for those who criticize Vegas as a sports town, I get it. You know, we haven't been doing this a long time. Haven't been doing this a long time, but you got the Raiders, one of the legendary franchises in sports history here. It's been bumpy, but A lot of good people covering the team. The hockey team's going to be coming up on 9-10 years. Hopefully a couple of Stanley Cup appearances. Baseball's coming to town. We're not the baseball flagship. And when we get to other sports, boxing, MMA, UFC, rodeo, sport, golf, sport, we're pretty good. Got a lot of good people covering sports in this town. Thanks again to Gary Lawless. That opens up a phone line. We should never have an open phone line. 702-365-9200 if you want to get through. We'll get to the other side of it. It's Buffalo. Buffalo's playing tonight against Montreal. There's a lot at stake there. Canada advancing to the Final Four with Montreal, an original six team. And Buffalo, a city that's really been cursed in sports history. You think you have it bad in your city? You don't have it like Buffalo. You don't have it like the Buffalo Bills and the Sabres. Their NBA team got ripped out of there, too. Buffalo's been waiting a long time for this. I hope they win tonight. I hope they win tonight and the Sabres advance. My dream scenario would be Buffalo versus Vegas in the Stanley Cup final. How great would that be? I mean, that would be incredible to see overall. And very quickly, Clay, I saw you kind of get a chuckle when Mikey called in earlier, talked about Detroit. How does that basketball team not show up at home in a game of that magnitude? I didn't watch it. I saw the box score and some highlights this morning. Could it be that they're just worn out? They played hard all year. They only have one really big score in Cade Cunningham. What happened?
2: That's it. They don't have the personnel around Cade to actually go and play with another team that has two elite players or more. They surround themselves with just one great guy, and I think the regular season is one in which, hey, there's a lot of teams that can go and get 50, 60 regular season wins and really be fugazi in the playoffs. One thing about the Pistons is that they play good defense, so there's a good structure there.
0: Yeah.
2: But they need to find shooters, and they may need to look at other contracts and say, we got to give up on a couple guys.
0: I agree. I think they're going to have to. But they were one seed. They were one seed in the Eastern Conference. That's not easy to do with the likes of the Celtics, the Knicks, the Cavs, and they came up short there. Thanks to Gary Lawless as we talk hockey, brought to you by Boyd Gaming. 10 properties here in the Valley. The local casino partner of the Silver and Black. Boyd Gaming, proud partner of our show, always bet on black. Jason Sobel at the top of the hour will do a little quick golf hit on what happened at the PGA Championship, which is pretty cool. I'm going to be on a golf trip over the next couple of days, starting tomorrow. I'd like to put it in the fairway. I've been getting off the tee really good. It's those wedges from 20 to 30 yards in, my nemesis. Got to get a lesson. Anybody out there that can get me a 20 to 30 accurate wedge shot?
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17: Shotgun snap. He's looking down the middle. There's some pressure. He's gobbled up and sacked again. Crosby cleaned up the hit. Laulu first through. Herbert tried to sneak up the middle. And Crosby with his second half sack of the ball game, his second sack today.
0: Kenson Horowitz on the call, saw Max last night. Max looked to be in a great spot. He was there for Jay Glazer. Jay Glazer from the NFL on Fox got an award from Mark Davis and the Raiders for his impact in trying to help others who are struggling with mental health. And Max came up there and supported Jay. It was a really good night, really good night. I've known Jay when I started at Fox Sports Radio in 2001. Jay was working at Fox, and he was on the radio with me all the time. And then we became friends, and my mentor who passed away, he was good friends. And both Jay and I spoke at the funeral of Andrew Ashwood. He spoke, and I spoke. And we were tied through that. And I don't get a chance to see him often, but saw him there last night. Very proud to know Jay Glazer and the fight he's been through and how he's helping others. And I think the same could be said about Max Crosby. I think Max's sobriety is a real big teaching moment. And now he has the Max Crosby Foundation coming up later this summer. I'll be the MC for that event for Max, and very proud to be associated with that, because I know that Max cares, right? Max cares about others, and Max is back. I want to play this soundbite on Good Morning Football of Herm Edwards. We had Herm on about a month or so ago, and he's always a good guest, and he was asked about Mendoza and when he should be ready to play.
18: Fernando. He playing right now.
19: He's starting over Kirk Cousins?
18: He's right now. I'm putting him out there.
19: No marination?
18: He don't need marination. He need to go play.
19: Are you? Would you be afraid that it might hurt him too early, Coach?
18: Yeah, we picked the wrong guy.
19: When you pick a quarterback, the first thing you realize when you pick a quarterback, he better be mentally tough guy. Mm-hmm. Regardless if you play him his first year, second year, you got to be tough to play this position. Mentally tough. You have to have that. Look, they've done their homework on this guy. And for me, look, if you're a Raider fan, he gives you hope.
20: Yeah.
19: And by the way, the Raiders, no. And I grew up, you know, up north. And when the Raiders were in Oakland,
20: when they were the real Raiders.
21: Yeah.
19: The Raiders need to be relevant in the National Football League. Mm-hmm. It's like in anything, in sports, in life. There's always a bully.
21: Yeah.
19: The Raiders are the bully. They're with the patch on their eye.
21: Yeah.
19: You know, when they come, and when they used to come to your town, you go, hide, you lock the doors, the Raiders are coming.
20: The black hole.
19: And so they need to be relevant. They got a quarterback that's young, and I get it. People say, well, you're going to mess him up. How you going to mess him up? He's a football player.
22: Mm-hmm.
19: That's up to you to get him ready to play.
0: Wow, that is really interesting. Whoa, I didn't hear that. Clay grabbed that. That's good sound there, Clay. A lot of people agree with him. You drafted him to play him. He's got to play, but I'm okay to let him wait a little bit. That will be our overriding discussion this entire summer. When is Fernandez? He's going to have a good practice, Clay, when Kirk's going to have a bad practice. But I don't see Kirk Cousins having too many bad days because he's an expert on the Clint Kubiak playbook. He's an expert on it.
2: Yeah, and when does the timing work out for him? I don't know if it really, you have to look at the schedule for that to find the answer. You'll know when it is because, as Herm was saying, he's got to be mentally tough. When he's mentally tough enough that you think he's had enough adversity, that's when he's going to get his baptism by fire, regardless of where that is in the schedule.
0: I don't want year two, Clay, to be his baptism by fire. Am I nuts to say that? If you play him coming out of the bye week, that means year two, he's going to have to start off baptism by fire. I don't want that to happen in year two.
2: No, this year is the litmus test. This is the measuring stick. Next year, now you'll know what you have as a quality asset to lead your team forward.
0: It can't be any worse than David Carr and Peyton Manning. Baker Mayfield didn't play well. I mean, come on. Everybody who's the number one pick overall who plays struggles. Jaden Daniels might be one of the few who didn't. Jaden Daniels came into the league and was really good. Caleb Williams struggled. How would you like to sack Caleb Williams for a year? And now the second year would have been year one. No, the reason why Caleb Williams, they brought in Ben Johnson, right? Not Matt Eberflus anymore, was Ben Johnson was to fix Caleb. Well, we got Clint Kubiak. We got our Ben Johnson. Oh, yeah, I talked to Coach Kubiak last night. He's our Ben Johnson and could be better. Could be better, man. Clint Kubiak could have been a coach 5 years ago with the way these young coaches are getting jobs now in the league. So we have a new coach now who's very cerebral, not going to talk a lot, not going to look to win the press conference, just do his job and do a nice job and let the guy coach. I was telling my son that this morning and talked about seeing Coach last night and all this. I think all the fans, leave him alone. Leave him alone. I mean, you're used to being so aggressive with our coaches. You hear this to everybody? You're used to being so aggressive with our coaches. In their face, screaming at them. Oh, my God, every time they're on Facebook, you put in the comments, fire the coach. Can we stop? Can we act like freaking adults? Can we root for our coach and not trash him in the Raider mentions on YouTube and say, you suck? Really? We said that to Antonio Pierce and Pete Carroll? All they wanted to do was win. They couldn't win. All right, but you don't have to say they suck. You can kind of get behind your coach. And if the coach don't make it, the coach don't make it. This coach is going to make it. He's got a much longer runway and better players, and I think better coaches around him. Well, man, we live in the society now where everybody wants to comment on everything. Only time I ever say anything to a fan or a troll is when they say something heinous or rude to me first. And I stand up because I don't see them in person. They don't exist. They're like ghosts. Leave the coach alone. Let the coach coach. Let him coach the team. He's going to win some games. He's going to lose a few. Might lose more. But get behind the coach. You're a Raider fan. Give crap to Sean Payton. Give crap to Jim Harbaugh. Go on their message boards and go after those coaches. Be more productive with your time and get behind your freaking team.
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0: All right, JT, back with you as we continue on here on a glorious Monday on the flagship of the Silver and Black Raider Nation Radio. You know, it's always great to talk to Jason Sobel, who joins me all the time from SiriusXM and their golf coverage, one of the best reporters and hosts out there, coming off the PGA Championship. And Jason, thanks for doing this. I want to get to Aaron Rhea and what you thought about him heading into the PGA Tournament, I guess 290-1, really a big long shot. Should we have seen him coming over the last couple of months?
29: Yeah, JT, good to be with you. No, we probably shouldn't have seen Aaron Rye coming. We should have seen him winning the PGA. Obviously, like you mentioned, a big long shot. We never look that far down the board, especially considering the fact that the two best players in the world, Scottie Scheffler and Rory McIlroy, had combined to win four of the last five majors. So you're never really looking for a long shot at the biggest events. But am I surprised by it? I am not. This is a guy who we've seen over the last handful of years just continue to get better and better. And the hallmark for Rye, what Rye is known for and what he's going to continue to be known for moving forward, is that it's the hardest working guy in professional golf. And I have said this for a long time, even without the results. I know it sounds almost cliche after a guy wins a golf tournament, go, man, that guy's just outworking everybody. There are stories from yesterday, Xander Schauffele saying at the Scottish Open a few years ago that he went to go putt late at night with his caddy, thought it would be fun. And Aaron Rye is out there actually working on his game, and he's trying to do that. Paul Waring, another professional, said one night he was out there at the bar. He was having a Guinness late on a Wednesday night before the Irish Open. And Aaron Rye is out there working. So he toasted him every time he made a putt. He said afterwards, you know what? Maybe there's something to it. Maybe he's outworking me, and maybe there's a reason why he's a major champion and I'm not.
0: You know, I love that about work ethic. I think athletes at the highest level, from Tom Brady to LeBron James, every sport, hockey players especially, that's great. But I also like when every single person says he's a better human being. I mean, look, there's been some, there hasn't been a lot of villains in golf, but now with LIV Golf and Bryson and Phil and Rahm's trying to win and all this. And then you see a guy like Aaron Rye and everybody saying the nicest guy, his wife's a golfer. Everyone loves him. Share with me some stories about how nice of a guy he is as he preps so hard at his craft.
29: I'll start with a personal one. I was doing all the post-round interviews for SiriusXM PGA Championship Radio throughout the entire week, and Aaron came over to speak with us, after the third round, and, you know, shook my hand like most of the players do and says hi to me. And afterwards, most of the players just go, hey, thanks, kind of walk away. Aaron came up to me, looked me in the eye, shook my hand, said, thank you for doing that, I appreciate it, and then went to my producer and shook her hand and said, thank you so much, I really appreciate it. No other player had done that, and look, they don't have to do that. That's not part of the equation. And, you know, I don't need to be thanked for everything. But that's kind of the guy he is. Another story that came out yesterday, Ludvig Åberg was his playing partner. And if you had asked me at the beginning of the day, quite frankly, which one of those players I thought might win, it would have been Ludvig. Ludvig's the guy with the pedigree. Ludvig's the guy that hits it further. He's got maybe the prettiest swing in all of professional golf. And he's the guy that has kind of the earmarks of being a superstar. On the final green yesterday, Aaron Rye has his putt marked, and Ludvig putts. I can't even remember if it was for birdie or par, but Ludvig holds a putt, and Aaron Rye, on the verge of winning a major championship, which is going to be the biggest moment in his career, turns to Ludvig, looks him in the eye, and says, nice putt, man. That was great. It's wow. Like, dude, you're about to win a major championship. I'm putting out to finish in ninth place or whatever it is. Don't worry about me, but even just saying nice putt to me and not just that, nice putt, man. Like, just really, like, looked me in the eye and said, hey, great play, and nice putt. Like, that's just the kind of guy he is. And that's why, again, you won't see a single player say they don't like Aaron Rye or they're not happy he won. This is a guy that has everybody's respect.
0: But Jason Sobel's our guest, SiriusXM PGA Tour Radio. So totally different because I want to get back to the tournament. Do we need to know about more rivalries and good guys and bad guys? Because everybody's kind of a nice guy. They're golfers, all right? They're not hockey players dropping the gloves. They're not MMA fighters. Do you cover that part of the story when someone like Patrick Reed's out there and we know that people don't like Patrick Reed, but I root for him because he's a Ryder Cup player and I root for Americans sometimes over the Euros to win these majors here. And then we get this great guy who's the first golfer from Great Britain to win in over 100 years. And I'm not looking to trash him. I just want to know more about him, and everything's perfect with this guy. It makes me want to root for him, even though I'd rather root for Ryder Cup American golfers.
29: Yeah, I get it. Look, golf is better. I've said this for years. Golf is better when we have players who inspire passion, whether it's, I love that guy, he's on my TV, I'm not getting up for the next nine holes because I want to watch how he plays, or I can't stand that guy, I'm going to watch him because I want to root against him. And right now, you're right, there are a lot of players that don't inspire passion. I mean, this isn't the NFL. This isn't, hey, I'm a Raiders fan. When the Raiders are on, like, that's my team, and I'm yelling at the TV. And if they're playing the Chiefs especially, or if I even see a guy in a Chiefs shirt, I'm going to tell them what I think of that shirt. So, we don't worry about inspiring passion in other sports. But, yeah, we need it in golf. I think we're going to get a little bit of it back as LIV starts to dissolve a little. Brooks Koepka, who really at this point in his career isn't much of a villain, but at least he's a little polarizing. He's back on the PGA Tour. Patrick Reed is very polarizing. He will be back on the PGA Tour at the end of this season, starting in late August, early September. Bryson DeChambeau certainly has some of that in him. John Rahm will have some of that. Quite frankly, as many guys playing LIV Golf, who might come back, could come back to the PGA Tour at some point. Those guys are all going to be very polarizing. Even the nice guys, even the guys that everybody liked. If a Charles Howell III came back to play the PGA Tour, people would be against him and be rooting against him playing well because he played on LIV Golf for a few years. So I think that's where we kind of get that polarization and that hero versus villain kind of thing.
0: Jason Sobel, as we wrap it up, what a great insider, great analyst, great reporter. So I grew up right next to Bethpage Black. So when I grew up, I knew degree of difficulty. I knew that U.S. Open golf courses that grew heavy rough were going to be tougher than the Bob Hope out in Palm Springs where guys are shooting 29 under after four rounds. I like difficulty. And I had a guest on Sunday on a Mad Dog Sports Radio, and we were talking about, you know, some of the guys might whine a bit. It felt whiny on Friday, Saturday, like pin placements. It's tough. It's supposed to be tough. And that, tell me about that course and what you compare it to, because it looked like a U.S. Open test. And Brandel Chambly, who I really respect a lot on live, said after the round, he goes, this was one of the greatest tests of golf that he's ever seen. Was it that difficult as you were walking it?
29: Well, first of all, JT, you grew up near Bethpage. You want to know tough? I grew up 20 minutes further east. We had to go play Brentwood, the Muni in the hood, where they didn't even put a race by the bunkers because the neighborhood kids were beating each other up with them. So that's tough right there.
0: Yeah, that is tough. Long Island boys.
29: Secondly, yeah, absolutely. Suffolk County, too. There you go. But I will tell you, though, that, look, I go back and forth on this because, quite frankly, if we ask players, what did you think of the golf course? What did you think of the setup? And they say every time, I loved it. It was terrific. It was one of my favorites I've ever seen. We're not getting the unvarnished truth from them. And so I don't want them to hide what they really feel, but it's really hard when they give us the truth. And Rory McIlroy is so good. Whether he's playing poorly, whether he's playing well, he tells us exactly what's on his mind. And he did again this past week on multiple occasions. And then everyone says, well, he's kind of whining a little bit. He doesn't like the setup. Well, at some point, if I'm Rory McIlroy, I'm going to say, well, you know what? If every time I give my full, honest version of the truth, everyone calls me out for whining and not liking something, well, maybe I won't tell you the truth anymore. And I think we have to be very careful about calling out the players who are being honest about what they think of golf courses and setups and conditions.
0: Jason Sobel, so we have a Masters winner in Rory. We just see an unbelievable BGA. Give us the rest of the major calendar here because Scotty's not running away and hiding. And it just seemed like Scotty was really struggling to go flag hunting. He wasn't flag hunting. There was a lot of shots, you know, 30 feet away. You're not going to make that putt. You're going to two putt. Hard for him to go low. What do you see with the rest of the calendar coming up here and maybe how Scotty or a couple of the other top ones, Justin Rose, who seems to be on every leaderboard, who do you like going into the next major?
29: Yeah, well, speaking of Long Island, they're going back to Shinnecock, yes, where neither of us were allowed to go play when we were growing up on Long Island. They'll be there for the U.S. Open. Should be a really tough test. And Scotty Scheffler will indeed be the story next month as he tries to become the seventh player, joining Rory McIlroy to join that exclusive career Grand Slam club. And look, I agree with you. This is always this is sort of a weird deal, and it's a weird deal from the statistical perspective because Scotty putted really well in the opening round. He grabbed a share of the lead, shot 367, and for the final 54 holes made almost nothing. It really was the putter that let him down. Well, how do you putt better? How do you increase those putting stats? Well, like you said, hit the ball closer to the hole, mm-hmm, and you're going to make more 5-footers than 30-footers, and it's going to look like the putter's a whole lot better if the rest of your game is good as well. So it all kind of has to happen in concert. All that said, I don't think Scotty Scheffler is too far away. He had three straight second-place finishes coming into this past week. Just finished a little bit further down the board this one, but he was not that far off, and I am very interested to see what he does at Shinnecock. He will turn 30, by the way, that Sunday afternoon, the final round, chasing the career slam, on Father's Day, now a father of two after his second kid was born just about a month ago.
0: Last time I was at Shinnecock, they had a fire hose and they were spraying down the par three because it was baked, and Rick Goosen and them are hitting balls right to the middle of the green and they were bouncing like ping pong balls off. And I was like, oh boy, you can't even land a shot. Yeah, I was there for that. It was incredible, but that's one of the most beautiful spots on planet Earth. If people get a chance to go there, and you know, golf, some trips are hard to go on. That's great, especially for the tri-state area. I'm happy we made that Long Island connection, my friend. I always look forward to having you on again.
29: Absolutely, me too. Thanks for having me.
0: You got it. Jason Sobel from SiriusXM PGA Tour Radio. Really enjoyed that interview. I know I got golfers. I know I got golfers who are watching and listening. Play golf. You're a grown-ass man. You're a grown-ass man. You better have golf clubs in your trunk. You better be playing golf with your buddies. What the hell are you doing if you're not playing golf with your friends? Every once in a while, you're going to have to get invited to a golf tournament, you know, a charity event. You got to be able to swing. Got to get better. It is the most frustrating but great sport to play if you start to make adjustments and get better. Man, it is a hard sport. It is really, really hard to get good at golf. My youngest son, who's in the chat right now, my young one, my young gun, is just drilling the ball. I mean, just hitting three irons. Just the sound of his shots are great. And he's only 22. I mean, when he's 30, 35, I can't believe how great he's going to hit them. Start him young. It used to be you put your kids in Little League or soccer or, you know, flag football, whatever you want to do. Put a golf club in your boy or girl's hand. Get them to play some golf. Thanks again to Jason Sobel for joining us as we continue on. That opens up a line for you if you want to get through. I was just saying, I got a couple of people in the chat asked me about last night, the Raiders gala. Elton John played, and he played an unbelievable set. It was really good to see Elton John play music last night. And I don't want to get to the point where I'm going to see the Stones for the last time. I don't think I would have went and saw Elton unless he was playing the Raiders gala. And I'm so happy he played it. I mean, I'm so happy he played it and played the favorites, played his songs, and his band is so bleeping good. To be in Elton John's band on drums and guitar, good to see those guys jamming out. It was just a special night. I had the Elton John glasses. They all gave us the wild Elton John glasses to wear, and he played an incredible set. But now it's OTAs for the Raiders, and today's not a media day, so you're not going to get much information about that, but the Raiders are definitely putting out information along the way on what they expect to see here. And, you know, Fernando, I'm not suggesting that everybody needs to choose between Fernando and Kirk Cousins. But you're going to have to, okay? It's a dirty little secret. I'm just going to tell you. You're going to have to make a decision on Kirk Cousins or Mendoza. Not now, and I'm not looking for it now, by any means. Don't want to hear your calls on it. Don't care about it. Not now. But I'm telling you, Clay, when we get to August, these phone lines are, I'm not going to be screaming about open phone lines. Fans are going to want to see Mendoza or not. I'm sensing this is Kirk Cousins' job to lose. And by no means do I see any way he can lose this job. He was gifted this opportunity and gifted because he was a backup quarterback. He was not a starter in Atlanta. He was a backup. He was gifted this opportunity with good money, a lot of it paid by Atlanta to play for the Raiders. He's got to prove that he deserves to start.
2: Sure, a 14-year veteran, he still has to prove it. And he also has to remind everybody of why he was so good in Minnesota with Kubiak's offense to begin with. That's why he's here as well. So he does have many reasons to prove it, but yeah, this is a guy that has always been an underdog, has always been overlooked and understated, and has found a way to come out on top.
0: Yeah, someone really high up told me when he was signed, really high up, said he starts because he is so far ahead of Mendoza with this playbook. I mean, it's Mendoza is going to really enjoy this playbook, and I think there's a lot of principles in it that he could handle easily. He could easily handle a play action. He could handle rolling to the right. He could have a drag route to Brock Bowers. None of that is going to be foreign to Fernando Mendoza. But being under center for a lot, and that's what Kubiak wants, that'll be a little bit different to him, and I figure out he'll be able to get it done. But, you know, I got someone who just said here on my Raiders Unleashed, if I got that right, he said, Cousins can't beat out Aiden O'Connell. Okay. I'm not yelling. I'm not crazy. Aiden O'Connell's a good player. No need to have Aiden O'Connell on this team as a third-string quarterback. I love him. I think he's great. Aiden O'Connell is a second-string quarterback that you have to break the glass and play. Outstanding. God forbid anybody gets hurt and you got to throw Aiden O'Connell out there. Raider Nation would give Aiden O'Connell a standing ovation, not because someone got hurt and they're clapping for the guy who got hurt, but if Aiden had to come out there and play, unbelievable. You're like, oh my God, I've seen this guy play for years. He can make every throw. But it really isn't about Aiden right now. It's about Kirk Cousins and Mendoza and Aiden O'Connell. Could he be a chip that the Raiders could trade to go get another player if a quarterback gets injured? If a quarterback, Clay, gets injured somewhere in the preseason, which normally happens, who better than Aiden O'Connell? Jacoby Brissett did not show up today to OTAs for Arizona because he doesn't like the contract. I would take Aiden O'Connell every day over Jacoby Brissett.
2: Yeah, as far as we know, I mean, he's got a sample size of 17 games started. Mm. Almost 4,000 yards passing. That's better than just about any other backup quarterback you can find at his age that's in the league and still has productive years ahead of him.
0: Yeah, I mean, the Raiders quarterback room's really good. Last year, it wasn't very good. Okay, it wasn't. He had Aiden, who was banged up, and Geno, who was banged up, and Geno refused to sit. Geno's like, no, I'm playing. And the coach is like, okay, you're going to play. No, I'm playing. Geno Smith should have been benched multiple times last year for poor play. Let me put that in a promo in 3, 2, and 1. Geno Smith should have been benched multiple times last season because of bad play. He played poorly. But for Geno's benefit, he had a terrible offensive line that couldn't communicate and couldn't block you or me. So that hurt Geno. Geno's going to be playing better than you think as the Jets starter because he's going to be the starter. He's going to have a chip on his shoulder. And the Jets' offensive line today is better than the Raiders' offensive line last season, not this season. So Geno's going to play better. But Geno had multiple opportunities last year to carry the team and play well, and he couldn't do it. He just couldn't. He was gun-shy. He was staring receivers down. He was throwing the ball to the safety because the safety was reading his eyes. He wasn't mobile. He never ran. Even when he could run, he never ran. He was gun-shy. It was a bad situation for Geno. And we didn't do Geno any favors having Chip Kelly and Pete's son as the offensive line coach. Yeah, and I apologize to Raider fans for not screaming at the coach to fire his son. Yeah, like that was my job. To say, fire your son. Would you like me to do that in the podcast studio or on the practice field? I mean, give me a break. We all knew his son couldn't coach. Okay? We were hoping that the team would play better. His son couldn't coach. He should have never been the offensive line coach. He should have been a quality control coach. I didn't hire him. So don't look at me. He didn't do a good job. And now they have really qualified veteran coaches who are much better than some of the coaches we had there here last year. 702-365-9200. We're a talk show. We'd like to hear from you. Coming up here in a little bit, another guest, Mick Kern, will join us from NHL Radio as we get ahead of the Golden Knights and Colorado. See what I'm doing here? Talking hockey because we're one of the only cities in America that have radio stations and a hockey team alive in the playoffs. So we're going to do our job there. Thanks to all the bricklayers. 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For free. JT the Brick on YouTube for free. It's right there. Just click on. You'll get all the reels. You'll get all the quick videos. It's all right there.
1: It's unnecessary roughness.
3: 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The game literally kicks off in 15 minutes. We couldn't have done this some other time? I mean, you got to have priority.
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5: Just holding the puck, the clock runs out. Somebody call the Undertaker. The Buffalo Sabres are far from dead. They're alive. They're alive. And they're going to Game 7 in Buffalo.
6: Oh, that's Buffalo Radio on the call. The Sabres. JT back with you as I'm pivoting to some hockey talk. And I'll do that until the Vegas Golden Knights are eliminated from postseason play. I think this is a luxury that we have in Vegas. And we still have a team alive and a team that can win the Stanley Cup. I think the whole city's got to gravitate behind this. This has got to be whatever. If this is for our Vegas audience. We got a big national audience. More people listen to us outside of Vegas than Vegas, obviously. But the people here in Vegas, I have a job to do. We're here, and we got to get these fans going. So you're going to get the Canadiens and the Sabres tonight in a Game 7 as we welcome in a really good friend and guest of the show. Mick Kern joins us from NHL Radio, and we had Gary Lawless on in the first hour of the show. Mick, I want to begin that last Sabres victory. They just slaughtered the Canadiens after they made adjustments in the second and third. Did you see enough for the Sabres on the road to think that tonight they should be a heavy favorite and win in advance?
7: I have no idea, JT. This has been a weird series. When you think a team has the momentum, they don't. I'll put it this way. Montreal has yet to lose two games in a row in the playoffs. So is there a pattern there? The goaltending has been good for Montreal. Dobrusch looked like maybe he was tired. Buffalo doesn't know who their goalie is. It's like bullpen by committee. I really don't know. I would think I'd give Buffalo momentum, but then Montreal goes into Buffalo, and Buffalo has a terrible home record this year. I don't think home ice has mattered in the playoffs this year. So it really, I hope it goes to Game 7 overtime. I think the only time the Sabres have played a Game 7 was back in 1997 against the Ottawa Senators. It went into overtime, and I was actually at that game of all things. The only Game 7 I've ever seen in person. Buffalo won, Derek Plant goal, but that's ancient history. The funny thing is, JT, it's been a fun series. You want goals? It's been a fun series. But Carolina's been sitting at home licking their chops. They're going to have rust galore, but they also have rest. I just don't think either of these teams will beat Carolina. You still want to win. Of course you want to put yourself in that position. But Carolina plays a complete game, and Buffalo and Montreal, they're just the schizophrenic teams. One day they look really good. The next day, it must drive the coaches nuts because they're not getting consistency from either team.
6: What does this mean to the NHL with both of these teams potentially, one of the two obviously advancing, to have the small market in Buffalo, but Buffalo got rid of the streak of 14 years without the postseason, and delivering an iconic Canadian franchise where the Canadian franchises have not been good in the Stanley Cup, let alone getting there? How important is this for Gary Bettman? I think it's a win-win. If the Canadians get in, Canada comes with them. If Buffalo comes in, they look like the storyline that's been building for months.
7: Yeah, it both works. A lot of hockey fans who call us are behind the Buffalo Sabres because they're the little guys that can't. It's a great hockey market. I've gone to a lot of games there. Yeah. Montreal, it's a different thing. It's an iconic original six franchise. Last Canadian team to win the Cup in 93, which is like a third of a century ago. But, you know, Vancouver went to seven games. Calgary went to seven. Edmonton twice went to seven. Ottawa got there. So there's been teams in the Cup final. They just came up a bit short. And here's the other thing. I'm a hockey fan. I don't care. I grew up a Montreal fan, actually, even though I live in Toronto. I grew up out west. Fellow hockey fans, most of them don't care if it's a Canadian team because they hate the other Canadian teams. It's the casual hockey fan. It's the news reporter that doesn't pay attention to sports until the home team's in it that plays up the Canada versus U.S. thing. All the Leaf fans I know, They want Montreal to lose. They don't care. They can't live with Montreal winning. And it would be vice versa. Calgary fans were not cheering for Edmonton the last 2 years, JT. I can guarantee that. So this whole Canada versus U.S. thing is blown up. And plus, it's an international league, as you know. There's so many great American players, Swedish players. I don't play that up, but I think for the casual hockey fan, that is a factor.
6: Well, that's fascinating to me because I think most of our audience, you know, I like to connect on rivalries. I think the essence of sports radio and being a sports fan is who your rivals are. And when it comes to Canada, so if I look at Winnipeg, Ottawa, Edmonton, Calgary, Vancouver per se, you would think a lot of people here in the States would say they'd rally around. Now, I understand Toronto and Montreal, but you're saying west of Ottawa, are these teams at least pulling for Montreal, or the because they're original six, even the Canadians, the nicest people in the world, have disdain for La Canadienne and they don't want to see them here?
7: Depends on the market. Down in southern Ontario, there's more feel for Buffalo because it's like an hour and a half from where I'm sitting right now to go to Buffalo. So, and they're not going to cheer for the Habs because they're Leaf fans. Out west, look, Toronto is the New York City of Canada. It's a great city. I didn't grow up here. I grew up hating it. Then I lived here for business reasons. All the jobs are here. And then you go, what a great city. You either love or hate Toronto. So if the Leafs were in it, the country would be divided. I do think most of the people up the north of the 49th parallel are cheering for Montreal, except southern Ontario. I'll tell you this, though. Like, Calgary hates Vancouver. Vancouver hates Edmonton. Edmonton hates Calgary. So to the American listeners that don't understand, we got our own interprovincial, as we call them, rivalries up here. And that's and you're right. Without rivalries, you know, I'm a Yankees fan. My dad was a Yankees fan in the 50s. I got it from him naturally. I've been a Yankees fan my whole life. And I've got friends, they're Mets fans, and we don't talk about it.
6: This is amazing. Great conversation for our audience to hear from Mick Kern on the rivalries that are north of the border. So I'm in Vegas, and I'm a really big Knights guy. And I'm an original, because it was very easy for me to put my allegiance to the Knights because they were an inaugural expansion team. They didn't move from Arizona. They didn't move from Atlanta. It wouldn't have worked for me. Yeah. I grew up an Islander fan growing up in Long Island, New York. So to get behind Vegas when Bill Foley brought the team here, they could go to three Stanley Cups in 9 years. And what I love about Vegas is they're an all-star team.

0: Wow. But why? But why? Why with all the depth that Vegas has? Vegas has got an all-star team.
1: So does Colorado. Okay. That's why. I think it's going to be a heck of a series. I got a lot of respect for Vegas. They're a team. You said it right, JT. They came into that market. They weren't carpetbaggers. They came in. They're original. The first big league team in Vegas, obviously not the first pro team. And they set the standard. And I've been to Vegas a couple of times since, and you see Knights everywhere. It's been a great success story for Bill Foley and crew in the NHL. They've won a cup. They've been there. I'm going to tell you this. As a Vegas fan, you are the most hated team in the league. You understand that, right? Because
0: yes,
1: there's the perception that Vegas cheated. They didn't cheat. Vegas didn't cheat. I defend them all the time. They just were smart and used the system. And there are jealous fan bases that go, why can't our team be that successful? So I got a lot of respect for the Vegas Golden Knights. Here's the thing about the Avs. They do everything right. Their power play is a little dormant in the regular season, but they seem to have fixed that. Their goaltending is as good as Carter Hart. It's not spectacular. Both guys have wood in their names. We call them the Lumberyard. Nathan MacKinnon, Cale Makar, the great American player Brock Nelson, Nazem Kadri's back. They got Parker Kelly, guys you don't even know who are scoring. They're balanced. I think Vegas will push them, but I actually think Colorado wins the Stanley Cup. The only team that I believe will beat Colorado is Colorado or injuries. I thought this back in December.
0: Wrapping it up with Mick Curran. Mick, finally on this fine of $100,000 and a second-round pick, I thought that was a bit much. And explain this to me from your great perspective, from SiriusXM for our audience. Did the local beat writers in Vegas turn on Tortorella for not hearing him talk as much? Because Tortorella is all business. He came in with just a few games left, and look at what he's done. They wanted to get out of Anaheim and get a flight because they have some type of, they shut the airport down early. They only sent a guy out. What's the real story? How could the NHL come down so quickly in less than 24 hours, even though Vegas was maybe playing some games and some shenanigans with the media, and do that in 24 hours with a second round pick and a $100,000 fine?
1: $100,000 fine is nothing. You know that. It's a slap in the wrist. The team would probably pay it for him. It's a second-round pick that made my eyes bulge. I'm with you on that, JT. I wouldn't be surprised if they appeal it and they rescind it or they lower it. I think they wanted to shoot a shot across the bow. Vegas have done this before, even before. Well, at least they danced around this, even before Torts got there. And it's their way of saying, we set the rules. Our media partners, the big TV networks, we need them, especially the American, the coverage. You have to be available. You could have left the next day. You wrapped up the series. You had lots of time. I think that's a convenient excuse by the Golden Knights. I think the second round is too punitive, but I got everybody's attention. You know this, JT. All the other teams said, okay, we get it. And I've heard people say, on Twitter, the great rational universe, that how could you do this, you stupid reporters? You know what? This is how most people consume this. The media partners pay a lot of money. You can dance the dance to the questions for a few minutes. I don't think Vegas would do that again. But I think they'll probably – my feeling is they'll rescind the second. But it got everyone's attention, JT.
0: It did, no doubt about it. Thanks, Mick. Appreciate you. Hopefully we can talk to you during the finals in a couple of weeks. Really appreciate your content. Thanks so much.
1: Anytime, JT. Thanks.
0: Thank you. That's good hockey talk. We had two hockey guests today. Someone go out and buy a lottery ticket. I don't think that's ever been done in the history of Vegas. Two today, because we want this team to win and hopefully give you the coverage that you expect. Mick Curran does a nice job at NHL Radio. And when it comes to the Tortorella fine, the money is not the big deal. It's the draft pick. And I would think that they'll get the pick back on an appeal overall. When it comes to speaking to the media, look, that's your job. You got to speak to the media. The question is some of the media wanting more than what the limit Tortorella is giving them? I don't know. I'm not there in the scrum. That's a topic for Vince Sapienza, Clay, on your show in the morning there, because Vince is in that scrum and he covers the team. Do you have any takeaway on just in sports in general that coaches have to speak to the media? They have to make players available in all major sports. I don't know the exact amount of time, but you got to follow the rules.
2: It's a rule that you kind of wait on and depend on because there are stories that need to get filled. There's TV stations waiting to do those final clips. They need that audio. And especially if there's going to be a series where there's elongated absence, what sound do you have to carry on to the next game? So a lot of this goes into it. Yeah.
0: Yeah. Billy's up next. He's a big hockey fan, former hockey player in Vegas.

0: Vegas. So, Billy, before we go, big game tonight, Sabres, Canadiens. Is this an easy Buffalo win, or Montreal just doesn't lose back-to-back in the playoffs?
1: It's not going to be easy. No way, Jose. But I see Buffalo coming on. They've got confidence. They're playing with, as Sullivan, the USA coach, would say, playing with American swagger. They're going to take it to the bank and go hit Westgate, make a bet.
0: All right, but this now Golden Knight team really put away Anaheim. You were at some of those games in Anaheim, the faster team, the younger team in the Mammoth, and the Ducks. Vegas found a way with hot goaltending to advance. What's the key to this preview in Colorado? They don't seem to be super fast, but a very deep team that doesn't make a lot of mistakes and plays great team hockey.
1: They do play great team hockey, and they can play a heavy game, which they did against the Wild. And the Wild in Minnesota were, you know, they anticipated to be played way heavier, meaning rougher. You've got the Foligno brothers, et cetera, on the Wild. And you know what? The Avs came in and played a heavier game. Now, we know from watching the Knights, they can't really play a heavy game. They're toughest guy. You've got two guys that really can play a heavy game, which is Kolesar and Dowd, and sometimes Barbashev, but that's not their game. So I would be looking at that. Let's see how the Avs come out and fire away and see how rough they can play with them. And then the Knights, is Stone coming back? We don't know. And, you know, let's see if Marner can keep the pressure on as an unbelievable player that Torts took him out of his shell and made him the superstar that he is now.
0: Thank you. There he is, Billy Cancun. What a great hockey call. There's a hockey fan in town, a friend of mine. Get him on the radio. Yeah, sometimes my friends call in because they realize I'm out here on an island for 5 hours a day, two during the day, three at night. Nice to get a hockey call from a former hockey player. Now, he just mentioned that Vegas doesn't play, you know, they don't play a physical game at the level that they should. They don't got big brawling guys like Reeves, who they had in the past. They don't really have a guy that could go in there and drop the gloves and fight compared to some of the other teams. You don't see that deep into the playoffs. No one wants to take penalties. No one wants to go in the box. It could be the difference in a game that could decide a playoff round of the Stanley Cup. But Vegas has got to be physical here. I love Vegas against Colorado because Vegas against the Mammoth and Anaheim, that was good hockey, and those teams were young. But they were the JV playing the varsity. Now you have two varsity teams, Vegas and Colorado. The varsity. Two teams that are really good, coach well, legendary players, deep lines. I think Vegas has the advantage now with goaltending because we've seen before Colorado will pull a goalie or two out of field if they're not playing well. Vegas has just got to take the crowd out of the game in Colorado. That's going to be hard to do. That's a good hockey town in Denver. The Colorado Avalanche fans are used to brawling with the Detroit Red Wings back in the day. They know hockey. They're a better hockey town than Vegas. No debate. But they're not playing hockey town versus hockey town. We're playing the players versus the players. And hopefully that'll be enough. We hope it'll be enough. We'll see how that plays out. 702-365-9200 if you want to get in. Also, a big topic today is when would you want to play Fernando Mendoza? Not from me, but I guess NFL media today is kind of going off on this topic here. So we do have something here that I want to play you in regards to something that just came out in regards to will Mendoza play sooner or later. This was, I think, Tim Hasselbeck, Mia Kimes. This just came down on ESPN.
2: I think roughly halfway through the season, when they go on the road to play the Jets, would be what I would be targeting. And so that's week 8. Unfortunately for Mendoza, the gauntlet of teams that he would play after that would have some pretty good defenses. But you get about a month to be the starter, then have a bye week, you know, to be able to just kind of evaluate things. I think that's the best scenario because I do think, you know, they'll want Cousins to start the season, and Cousins will be prepared to come in and, you know, have complete command of the offense right away. It'll be good for Mendoza to see that. But I will maintain that it is always easier for a guy to get better playing than it is for a guy to watch a guy, you know, play. And so I think ultimately at some point you've got to make the move, and that's why I think it's week 8.
3: Yeah, it's a little bit unfortunate, I think, for timing purposes, that the beginning of the season, actually, you have some easier defenses than the end, as Tim alluded to. The Broncos, you know, two times later in the year is not great. So I wouldn't be surprised if Raiders fans are a little bit disappointed and they want to see Mendoza earlier and perhaps Kirk Cousins holds him off for a while. But I do think, I agree with Tim, ultimately we will see him. And frankly, I think earlier is better.
0: Yeah, I agree. I agree that I think earlier is better for Mendoza, but the gauntlet, the games that if you don't have him in, if you haven't played Mendoza by the New England game at New England, and that will be October 11th, you don't want to see him play against the Bills and the Rams at home. I would agree with that. So if you want to play him early and you just think he looks great in the preseason, he looks unbelievable at camp, he just completely outplayed Kirk Cousins, which is a possibility. Then you're going to play him early, and if he starts, he could beat the Dolphins, he could beat the Saints, maybe at the Chargers, the Chiefs, we don't know yet with Mahomes, but I think Mahomes will be back early in the season. And then at the Patriots, I'm not afraid to play him at the Patriots. Geno won last year at the Patriots, but after that, Bills and Rams, that's a gauntlet. The gauntlet for the Raiders is October. Chiefs at home on October 4th. At the Patriots, October 11th. Home against the Bills, October 18th. Home against the Rams, October 25th. As long as I've been doing this, coming on year 29, that is the toughest month of football I have ever seen the Raiders have to play in their current scenario. Not the teams that won the AFC Championship of the West when I started with the team, with Rich Gannon. Now, they played tough teams, too. But Clay, to say a three-win team is going to have to go Chiefs at Patriots, Bills, Rams in a matter of a month, that is beyond brutal.
4: It's not just that they're playoff teams. They're playoff teams with windows open to win a Super Bowl title. So that means they're well above average, and that's just it's just really difficult. Remember when we used to see UNLV football take on at Michigan, then at Notre Dame for the paychecks, at West Virginia, and that was just a buzzsaw. Well, it feels like this too, that this little gauntlet is like, wow, how do you ever get worked into a schedule like this? Because it's none of your choosing, but that is really the telling of the season, that stretch right there.
0: Yeah, the only teams that they're not playing that are Super Bowl contenders, in my opinion, is they're not playing the Eagles. And they're not playing Detroit. And I thought Detroit had a nice window to win the Super Bowl by now, very similar to the Buffalo Bills. And they're playing the Bills. And the Rams are a Super Bowl favorite, right? And New England went to the Super Bowl. And a lot of people like Denver and the Chargers as Super Bowl contenders. Who's left in the entire league that the Raiders could play that's a Super Bowl contender? They're playing the entire AFC East. At New England, Buffalo at home, Miami at home, at the Jets. They're not playing Pittsburgh. Now, Baltimore, you could say. Baltimore last year was an 8-9 team, so I'm going to leave them out. They're not playing the Bengals. Jaguars, hey, let's not forget last year the Jaguars were 13-4. Okay, you want to talk about a team that did well. They're not playing the Jaguars. The Texans is there. And then Denver and the Chargers in Kansas City. I mean, the schedule's brutal. No other way around it. The schedule is brutal. Handle it. This is big, grown-ass man radio. Handle it. Handle your business. You're playing teams that are better than the Raiders on paper. Handle your business. Then everything changes. And it's going to change this year because I think the Raiders are going to upset some teams. I think they're going to beat the easier teams they're supposed to beat. And they'll have a puncher's chance against some of the other teams that are really good. That's how I see it. And I don't pick games for a living. When we come back, more of the show on this Mendoza Monday, brought to you by Raising Cane's Chicken Fingers, proud partner of the show. Whenever you have a Golden Knights game, with this weather, backyard, a party, go to Cane's. They'll handle your tailgate for the Vegas Golden Knights, along with UNLV football, Raider football, Raising Cane's Chicken Fingers. One love.
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0: JT, as we're wrapping it up, Q's coming up next. He always has a big show lined up for you. I will be back right after Memorial Day, on the Tuesday after Memorial Day, and we'll have great content along the way here on the flagship of the Silver and Black. Let's go out to Oakland. Paul, thanks for waiting. You're up next. Go ahead.
1: Okay, we're talking about the quarterback, Cousins and Mendoza.
0: Yes.
1: Why would we, if Cousins starts and stuff, why are we, if we're winning and stuff, why would we throw Mendoza in there if we're winning and going on a good roll and throw him in there?
0: I don't think they will put him in. If Mendoza's off to a, if Cousins is off to a really hot start and he's 3-1, even 2-2, I wouldn't sit him. As long as he can get the Raiders out of the gate with some wins, I think that Cousins can play. I have no problem with that. But if he doesn't win, you got to get Mendoza in quickly if he doesn't win.
1: Yeah, but you're talking about he's got to be here this fifth week, seventh week or whatever to start.
0: No, I didn't say that. Tim Hasselbeck and Mia Kine said that. I played their sound. They're going to play him. I want to see him play. So the only reason I've made it clear on this show a lot, Paul, is that I'd like to see him start week one. I don't think that'll happen. I think Coach Kubiak will have Cousins in. Cousins plays as long as he wins.
1: He does.
0: Awful. You're just such a bad call. I knew that. I could just tell by your tone, and we don't take F-bombs on terrestrial radio. I wish we didn't even take that call. That's all on me. That's on me. I'm not the guy who's going to tell you when Mendoza plays. The coach will tell maybe me that or someone else. I mean, it's going to be a big topic. That guy just flamed out trying to talk about it. Believe me, there'll be more flameouts coming this summer on this topic, and it'll be must listen radio because people are going to want to see Mendoza play, especially season ticket holders who are paying that much money for a ticket. They're going to want to see Mendoza play. And Cousins is going to have the reins as long as he wins. Not about playing well, it's about winning. Because we got a quarterback who's a rookie who needs to play. So Cousins wins, play as long as you want. Have a great rest of the week, everyone.
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18: The fans are what makes the sport so special. I mean, without them, it wouldn't be anything. You know, people dedicate their whole lives to being fans. You don't realize the impact you make, and it inspires you to even go harder because people are really spending their hard-earned money on jerseys and tickets and showing up and showing out bright and early, standing out here for hours cheering us on. You know, you can't have nothing but love and respect for those fans that come out. And it's not just out in Vegas, all the way in Oakland, L.A. You know, the Raider fans are literally all over the world, and got so much love for them.
19: 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Presented by Meineke, doing car care right. Here's your boy Q.
20: Max Crosby right there talking about the importance of fans. Raider Nation, Max Crosby is one of many members of the Raiders team that I saw last night over at Allegiant Stadium at the Silver and Black Gala. It was a really fun event to be at. Second year in a row I've been able to be blessed with the opportunity to be there and hang out. And JT and his wife were there as well. It was really cool to see them and, you know, just be able to spend a night just kind of chilling and watching and observing all the festivities. Of course, we'll tell you a lot about that coming up on the show today. But Max Crosby, he is a fan favorite. He is a guy that most fans, you know, gravitate to all the time because of the energy that he brings. And as you hear right then, him talking about the energy that the fans provide is what makes him go even harder on the field. And I believe that if you talk to any of the players in that locker room, when they hear the fans get fired up and excited and start making a Allegiant Stadium really loud or wherever they're playing really loud, it just gives you a little bit extra juice, a little bit extra energy to go harder in the paint. It is Unnecessary Roughness here on Raider Nation Radio 920. Excited about the show that we have lined up for you this afternoon, as we always are. And the Raiders are back at OTA action. They had a day today. We'll be out there on Wednesday. That'll be the session that's open to the media. And then they'll have another one on Thursday. Then we'll have another round coming up next week. We'll have a round a week after that. So everything is going. Everything is going as expected, as the calendar says it can go. At some point, they'll have mandatory mini camp as well, and then there'll be a break. And once they have that break, that's when just about everyone takes a quick break and gets ready for training camp, because once training camp comes back, then it's full throttle. Then it's football all the way until football's over. And as you know, it seems like it's later and later when football's actually over now, as opposed to when it was literally over after the playoffs, after the Super Bowl. Now it's just boom, boom, boom, boom, keeps going. It basically starts training camp, And then it ends in mandatory minicamp getting wrapped up. And it has that small little window, you know, a few weeks during the summer where there's really not any football activities to talk about, any, you know, too many transactions that go on, and definitely no workouts going on. So, yeah, it's a small window. The NFL has learned how to capitalize on every single month throughout the calendar year, and that's one of the reasons that we really love the NFL. And, of course, we all come here for the silver and black. Ari is there in the Lotus Broadcasting Studio. I'm here at Studio Q. Coming up on the show today, 2:30, our guy Kirk Morrison, Tackle for Loss TV, Raiders broadcast, former player as well. As you know, he was another person that I saw last night at the Silver and Black Gala. Big Link was there, Lincoln Kennedy, and many, many former Raider players were there. Like I said, there was a lot of current players there as well. Clint Kubiak was there. John Spytek was there. Just a lot of who's who when it comes to the Silver and Black. But Kirk Morrison looking good. You know, they say look good, feel good, play good. Well, you got to do it, man. Your boy had to go out and rent a suit, right? I didn't have anything in the closet that would qualify for the Silver and Black Gala. A Nike Tech suit wasn't going to get it done. I tried to sell that idea, and that, trust and believe, that didn't go very far. So I didn't have it in the closet, but I know some like Kirk, man. Kirk, you know, he gets fitted up. He knows what he's doing. Big Link, he gets fitted up. He knows what he's doing. So, yeah, I'm not on that level yet, but I'll work on it. I'll get there at some point. Kirk Morrison, though, he'll join us coming up at 2:30. It's always great to catch up with him at 4:00. Emory Hunt, CBS Sports Football Game Plan. He'll join us as well. And I know there's been so much conversation. There's going to be so much conversation when it comes to, you know, when does Fernando start? When does Fernando not start? I've been very adamant that I don't think he starts until the bye week, which is week 13. I think that he'll come out of the bye week and have three games at home, 14, 15, and 16, and that's when he'll be playing. But that's just me. And there's a lot of different variables that go into that conversation. There's obviously what he does in training camp. I mean, he easily could earn the job coming out of training camp. I personally think that's not going to happen until the bye week, and I think that's a perfect segue to go from Kirk Cousins, as long as he's playing decent to well, keeping the team afloat, giving Fernando Mendoza an opportunity. But I know everyone has their own opinion. I can appreciate that. Emory Hunt has his opinion as well. He'll join us coming up at 4 o'clock. Herm Edwards, ESPN and NFL Network, was on Good Morning Football. He has his opinion. There's plenty of folks that have their own opinion. So we'll definitely get to all of that, and that'll be a conversation. I heard JT wrapping up his show saying that'll be a conversation that many people have throughout the course of the summer, and it will. Right. And it's going to be a conversation that basically happens every week of the regular season. If Fernando Mendoza's not in the mix, say he doesn't start week one, then sometime between game one, the Dolphins, and the Chargers in week two, the conversation will be like, well, what do you think? Is it Mendoza time? Then week three, same thing. It's going to be every single week. I promise you, until he gets into the mix. So, I think the Raiders are going to be very patient with Fernando Mendoza. And I think that's exactly how they should operate. But again, that's my opinion. I love your opinion, and I also appreciate Emory Hunt's opinion, so he'll join us coming up at 4 o'clock. I know he's very high on the moves that the Raiders made this offseason and believes that they're a team that can do really well, even win, you know, around 8 games this season, which is probably higher than a lot of people expect just because their schedule is really tough. So we'll talk to Emory around 4 o'clock. We'll also do football right, as we always do, and most importantly, we'll hear from you at 702-365-9200. That is the text line and the phone line. Kirk Morrison at 2:30, Emory Hunt at 4, and we hear from you. Before we get into the opening drive, we got to hear from our guy E-Rob. Yesterday was important. We had the Silver and Black Gala. Wednesday will be important because OTAs and media will be out there, but today is important as well. Why is that?
1: Because every day matters. The older you get, the more you start appreciating day in and day out, because you know I can't get that time back. I'm in the business of saying, not if I would have did this or if I would have did that. I'm in the business of now.
20: I'm in the business of now as well. So right now, let's go ahead and jump into the opening drive.
21: 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It's not about the injury. It's about the recovery.
20: So you know how I roll around here. I mean, we have all kind of different conversations, and we'll have plenty of different conversations. But a lot of times, conversations that we have on this particular show, Unnecessary Roughness on Raider Nation Radio 920, they come to me organically, or they come to Ari organically, or a member of Raider Nation will hit us up and say, hey, man, this is something I was thinking about. Well, what do you think about, you know, talk about it on the show? And we do that, right? We don't have any problems having any kind of conversations. And so when things can happen organically, I like to bring them to the table because, again, it just, like I said, it just happens. And I think that they are fun conversations. So I mentioned the Silver and Black Gala. I know JT mentioned it as well. Being there last night, it was a lot of fun. Again, second year in a row. But I will say it was really windy, man. The damn wind was blowing. It was windy last year. I didn't think it'd get windier. Oh, it did. It got windier this year. And so when we were actually leaving, the people that were, you know, making sure everyone got out safely, they said, hey, just be prepared when you get outside. It's actually windier now than it was when you got in. And I'm thinking, okay, sounds good, right? How is it going to be any windier than it was when we got in? Oh, it was. I know that there was a time when I was walking sideways. I was like, man, I need to put some damn ankle weights on or something. This wind's going to make me blow away. I felt like, you know, when we see trash cans flying down the street around here, when it's a trash day and the wind starts blowing and starts really, really humming, then all of a sudden you see a trash can zoom, go flying past your house. You're like, well, there goes the neighbor's trash. That's how I felt. You know, I felt like I was the neighbor's trash can and I was on skates. It was the wind was blowing so hard. But with that being said, it was a part of the event last night where they had the live auction, and they're doing this for mental health. It's really cool. Every dollar that they collect, went back to, Nevada, went back to Southern Nevada, went back to, you know, health, mental health, awareness and everything. Really good. And they put this on for a reason. They have live auctions. They have silent auction. They have a lot of different events that they can raise money, and they always raise a ton of money each and every year. It's such a great event. For that. So with that being said, there was a live auction that was going on, and it was, you get to spend an hour with a celebrity. And it's funny because at first when I saw it and I saw that Asia Wilson was one of the people that you could spend an hour with just having like a shoot around, I was telling the wife, I was like, oh man, we should get there. That'd be really cool. Just go and do a little shoot around. And she's like, no, that's part of the live auction. I was like, oh wait, hold on. Never mind. That's out of my league. I am not him. I am not that guy. So as they were going through these different events, they had Asia Wilson an hour with her, Shaq an hour with him, Mike Tyson an hour with him, Tom Brady, catch a pass from Tom Brady. And Lincoln told me it was so funny when we went to the bar to get a drink, and Lincoln said, Q, man, you want to catch a couple passes from Tom Brady, I'll go ahead and bid on it for you. I said, no, because I appreciate my fingers. I don't want my fingers broken, so I'm good. It's not my bag. So, but those are some of the live auction events that they had, and it was really cool. Asia Wilson, an hour shoot around with her on the court, and there were some other things that went along with it as well, and it was worth two people, it was for two people, went for $100,000. And I tweeted this out last night. I thought it was really cool. Went for $100,000. An hour with Shaq went for $50,000. An hour with Mike Tyson in the ring, $50,000. An hour, catch a pass with Tom Brady for an hour, $120,000. So think about that. Tom Brady and all his greatness went for $120,000. Asia Wilson, the best women's basketball player that there is in the game right now, went for $100,000. So I was pumped up. I'm a big women's basketball fan. Appreciate going to the Aces game. Love women's college basketball. I mean, that's just how I'm built. That's who I know. Some people don't appreciate as much as I do. That's just me. But I was really pumped up for Asia, seeing the kind of response that there was from a live auction. But with that being said, it got the wheels in my head turning. Right? And sometimes that's the problem when the wheels in my head start turning. Sometimes it turns out to be a good thing. Today, it turned out to be a good thing. So I thought about this, and you don't have to put a money number on that, or you don't have to put any kind of money attached to it. But it made me think, what Raider player, coach, owner, past or present, whatever the case may be, someone with affiliation with the Raiders, would you want to spend an hour with? And you know the most important part of the question, and why? The why is always what matters the most. What Raiders player, anyone associated with the organization, would you want to spend an hour with, and tell me why? And we've had conversations similar to this before. You know, who would you like to sit at the bar with and chop it up? Like, we've had some similar conversations, but again, when I saw that live auction and saw the way that, you know, these different, the value of these, this hour with these different players went, I thought, okay, I wonder how much someone would spend on someone within the Raiders organization. And then I thought, I don't even want to put any money on it, right? Because $100,000 is not realistic in my world, right? Now, there's some where it's like, hey, that's no big deal. That's a drop in the bucket, which is great, right? I would love to be that person. I ain't him. So, you know, I have to catch Asia Wilson if she just happens to be out on the court one day and I just happen to be by. I'd be like, hey, let me get a couple shots up real quick. Yeah, I know you don't know me. It's all good. let me just shoot some, right? I got a little something. I got a little game. Yeah, whatever. So that would be me, right? There's no buying my way onto the court with Asia Wilson. But if you had the opportunity to catch up with someone from the Raiders organization, like I said, that could be a player, coach, owner, past or present, who would you want to spend an hour with and why? And the funny thing about it is, I know it's a good question when I ask it to myself and I have like multiple answers in my head. And I try to limit it to one because it's easy to be like, well, I'd like to talk to this person from back in the day. I'd like to talk to this person currently. I have talked to this person. You know, it's like it starts popping in my head like that. And, you know, the answer I came up with was actually a guy that I spent about, I'd say about 5 minutes just off to the side talking with last night. And that's new defensive coordinator Robbie Leonard. So Robbie Leonard's my guy. I would like to sit down because I don't know what this Raiders defense is going to look like. I'm excited about the opportunity that he has. I'm excited about the players that have been brought in and the players that are already currently on the team. Max Crosby led us off talking about the fans of Raider Nation as we started the show. I saw Eric Stokes last night, congratulated him on the contract extension. Saw AB, Adam Butler, congratulated him. You know, there's a lot of players that I got to see last night and shake their hands and just say what's up for just a few minutes. And of course, the rookie class was all there. And Ari mentioned it. He saw a picture of Fernando Mendoza with a name tag on. All the players had name tags on, which is really cool because everyone does it, you know, just live and breathe with what these players look like, especially in the National Football League when they have helmets on. So a lot of times they look a lot different when they have a helmet on as opposed to when they're suited and booted, right? So you can say, I know that guy from somewhere, but I'm not too sure who it is. It was always funny, though. You could always tell one of the players when you look around and you just see some large human being. Even Fernando Mendoza, you're like, damn, that's a big dude, right? And so that's always like the dead giveaway. Oh, man, that looks like, oh, yeah, that's DJ Glaze or whatever. You know, whoever it is, Jonah Laulu, saw him. He was suited and booted last night. He was looking good. You know, ran into a bunch of the guys that we see in the locker room. And it's really cool because they have their hair down. They're, you know, they're not really, you know, in locker room type mode or whatever. So, you know, just to be able to stop by and say what's up is always really cool. But, yeah, I spent a few minutes with Robbie Leonard. He's a guy that we've talked about quite a bit here on the show. I would just like to sit down. And knowing where his background is, knowing all the different coaches that he's learned from, knowing all the different, you know, philosophies that he's been a part of, whether it was with Patrick Graham as the defensive line coach, whether it's, you know, in his time in Baltimore with Coach McDonald, whether it was his time in Miami with Coach Flo, with Brian Flores, right? Just kind of pick his brain and really just listen to what he has to say about his, you know, defensive philosophies. That's the stuff. That's the kind of stuff that entertains me. It's just being able to hear from someone and hear their thoughts on everything that they've got going on when it comes to something like that. So I feel like I can learn a little bit more. It's just like when we have Kirk Morrison on the show and he'll join the show in about 15 minutes. I love to ask a question and then get the hell out the way because Kirk will break it down and we all get smarter every time he joins the show. Right. And there's some guys that just have to talk. I don't need to talk. When I got someone like Kirk Morrison on, or if I'm sitting down talking to Robbie Leonard, or if I'm sitting down talking to Coach Kubiak, hey man, I'll ask a simple question. And let them do the heavy lifting, right? Let me go ahead and get smarter. And that's what I can always appreciate. We'll talk to Coach Kubiak on Wednesday during OTAs or after OTAs. We'll get a chance to catch up with him. And I just, when you listen, I feel like you learn so much more than when you're so quick to want to, God, I got to ask another question. Oh, I got to ask another question. Or, you know, sometimes you'll even hear the coach or someone get cut off while they're trying to finish the answer because someone's so eager just to jump in and ask another question. Like, hey, man, I'm going to just go ahead and let it breathe. Get out the way and let it breathe. So that was my answer, just because I want to learn what he already knows and wants to, you know, want to learn. And I know Amber Thea Harris, who joins the show quite a bit, she had mentioned that before. She said that she was in the Raiders facility. I think she was in the cafeteria right after Robbie Leonard got the defensive coordinator job, and he had mentioned what he wanted to do and how he wanted to do it. And she said it was really exciting. Well, as much as I believe and trust her, because I know that she's, you know, she knows what she's talking about, I'd love to hear it all for myself. I'd love to hear it from myself and just, oh, man, okay, this is what the idea is, and this is, you know, the position that you value, and this is what you're looking for in your defense, and this is, you know what I mean? Like, this is the goal of what you're doing in this situation. Like, that's the kind of stuff that intrigues me and gets me fired up. So I just, because we haven't spent a lot of time talking with him, and now that he's the defensive coordinator, we'll get to catch up with him every single week of the season, which is great. Sign me up for that. right? Even starting at OTAs, we're going to get a chance to catch up with him. So I feel like we'll have a lot better understanding of his philosophies and what he's looking for out of his players. Just kind of like we got to know Patrick Graham pretty well, pretty quickly. I think we'll do the same thing with Robbie Leonard. But I'm going to go ahead, and as much as it was fighting me to think about certain players from the past and, you know, some of the all-time greats, I also have lived in the world of I want to see the Raiders create some new all-time greats. And so now I'm trying to move a lot forward. And so I would love for this to be the beginning of the Raiders creating some all-time greats. They have plenty of talent in that locker room, right? I don't think they have a ton of depth, but they have plenty of talent in that locker room. And I think they have some really talented coaches on the staff as well that we all could learn from. So I look forward to Wednesday talking to Coach Kubiak, right? Another week talking to Robbie Leonard, another one talking to Andrew Janoco, the offensive coordinator. Like that's going to be our regular rotation. Like if that's not something to get excited about. Last year it was Pete Carroll, Chip Kelly, and Patrick Graham. And then a select players, you know, a lot of times it was always the quarterback, you know, Geno. Then it would be, you know, Ashton Gentry, and they'd probably pick one more player to have us, you know, meet with at the podium, and then we'd have the open locker room. But our regular coaches rotation this year is going to be Clint Kubiak, who's all football. Andrew Janoco, who I'd be lying to you if I act like I have had any interaction with him. I haven't. And then Robbie Leonard, who we've seen as a defensive line coach for the last few seasons. And he's a guy that I know JT has talked about, has a lot of respect for. Seeing him out there at training camp, I have a ton of respect for. Same reason. Seeing him out there and seeing how he works with the defensive line there at training camp, look forward to what he does as a defensive coordinator moving forward. So we'd love to hear from you again. Kirk Morrison joins us coming up at 2:30, 702-365-9200. What Raider player, coach, owner, past or present, would you want to spend an hour with and why? Speaking of owners, saw Mark Davis last night, so he's pretty fired up about this Raiders team and fired up about Fernando Mendoza. Whenever he gets into the mix, what he can do, and if he's that guy that he was at Indiana, if he was that guy that he was in college, then the Raiders have a really good player, right? And that's going to be up to Fernando Mendoza to prove that point. This one comes from Raider Stizzy on the text line. The person I want to spend an hour with is John Madden. I would ask him what makes a championship team and what he sees the moves we can make now and in the future years so we can build something special like we were back in the day. Thank you, Q. Thank you, Ari. That's Raider Stizzy. John Madden, I bet you that's going to be one of the favorites. I think that's going to be a favorite, right? Could you imagine being around and having an opportunity to like catch up with Coach Madden? Like we're going to get a chance to catch up with Coach Kubiak and just hear the way that he breaks down ball and you know, I mean, for me, you know, obviously grew up on him being a phenomenal Hall of Fame announcer, right? And so just the way that he was able to break down ball, and what I thought about John Madden so well as the announcer was that he made it so everyone understood what he was talking about. He wasn't talking in a foreign language. He wasn't talking about things that your average football fan couldn't pick up on, right? Some people get so deep into the weeds that you're like, yeah, but what does that mean? What does that mean? Well, I don't quite understand what he just said, and so it doesn't really provide as much. When you can make it simple, understandable, and still sound smart and intelligent, that's when you know that you're a winner. And that's why John Madden was so stinking good, in my opinion, right? Obviously, everyone's got their own opinion, so I think that's a really good one. Raider Stizzy, great way to start us off on the text line, 702-365-9200. Talking about a Raider player, coach, owner, anyone who's affiliated with the organization that you'd want to spend an hour with chopping it up. Let us know who that is and why. That's the most important, is always the why. Let's go out to the phone lines. Go out to Richmond, Virginia. Talk to Ken. Ken from Richmond, welcome to the show. What's on your mind?
0: Hey, what's up, Q? It's I called it before Raider Tater, aka Tater Nation. But
20: nice.
0: So I got two.
20: Okay.
0: I grew up in the Bay, San Jose, East Side, and I was supposed to be a 49er fan, and my mom's friend actually turned me into a Raider fan. But the first player that got me in my first jersey was Napoleon Kaufman.
20: Nice.
0: I'd like to hear his story, how he was able to go in, play 5 years, and do what he wanted to do. I think that's awesome. And go and start ministry work and all that. So, and then my other one is like a homer one. I'm going to tell you it's UQ, because a couple years ago, actually the 29th of this month, my brother passed away. And a friend of mine turned me on to the Locked On Network. I never heard about it. Being out here in Richmond, you don't get a lot of Raider news. And you, like, remind me so much of him. So I literally listen every day and then found this, you know, found on the Las Vegas net, thing through the app. And I appreciate everything you do because it just, you know, gives me that little bit of closeness again. So that's me.
20: Hey, man, that's awesome. And thanks for that, Ken. And Tater Nation. I like that. Tater Nation. But thanks so much for that. That means a lot. It really does. And hell, if you make it out to Vegas, man, we can make it happen. That's an easy one. I can make that one happen, my man. So, I would love to hang out with you. Love to chop it up. We always meet up with Raider Nation before home games anyway. Would love to be able to make that happen. So if you get that opportunity, man, you let me know.
0: My wife's begging me to go out there, but as you said, it ain't cheap. So I got to make that a vacation.
20: There you go. Tie it all together. Make it a 3-day vacation, man, and make it Sunday. Make the home game, and then you'll be good to go.
0: Thank you for all you do, Q and Ari.
20: Hey, appreciate it, man. It's really awesome, man. It means a lot. Trust me, it means a lot when we hear kind words like that coming from you. And man, that's heartfelt, man. It really is. So thanks so much for that. Do appreciate you. Let's go from Richmond, Virginia, to Concord, California. Talk to our guy Brad. Big Brad, welcome to the show. What's on your mind?
2: Hey, what's up, Q? How's it going?
20: It's good, man. How are you?
2: Good. So I was gonna say John Madden too, but that's probably gonna get a lot of it. So I'll change it up. So I'm gonna go with Howie Long, and that's because, you know, as a kid, I loved watching him play. I mean, he was intense. He was, you know, when he was right there alongside all the other ones that were intense, and just watching him get to the quarterback, and every time getting up and adjusting his pads, shoulder pads with his hands like he always did, and I always just was a big fan of Howie Long, and you know, even in high school and stuff, I wanted to have his number. Currently, I build and drive demolition derby cars at the fairgrounds, and I still use number 75 on my car. So,
20: nice.
2: So that's probably had been one of my favorite players. So, I've heard him talk in interviews and things, and he has a lot of good stuff to say, you know, whether it's about offense or defense or just, you know, just perspective in general about everything. So, I think I would take that time and sit down and talk to Howie Long because that's been one of my favorites.
20: I like it. You know, let me tell you real quick, man, Howie got a nice tip of the cap yesterday from Jay Glazer at the Silver and Black Gala. Jay Glazer got the Commitment to Excellence Award, and he was talking about mental health, and every time that he gets ready to break down on the set of Fox, he said Howie Long looks at him and says, "Hey, you all right? Are you good? We got you. And he said if it wasn't for Howie Long, he would have so many meltdowns. Like, basically, Howie puts his arm around him and hugs him and brings him back to the place of, okay, you can do this, you're good, and how much that meant to him. So there you go, man. Howie Long, on and off the field, an amazing dude.
2: Yeah. Well, we all need someone like that could do that, you know.
20: Yep.
2: Honorable
20: yep.
2: mention would be Romanowski because he was similar in that area. But, yeah, Howie Long was always the one for me, so.
20: Nice. Brad, thanks so much for the call. Really appreciate that. Yeah, I thought that was really cool when Jay Glazer was talking last night after he received his award, and he talked about Howie Long and how much he means to him. And just any time he, in his words, not mine, that, hey, I'm about to have a meltdown. I'm about to lose it. And he could just sense it. He could see it. And look, we learn so much about mental health now. And I know that some people kind of roll their eyes because they don't really quite know the severity of it. But everyone has some kind of something. Right? Everyone's got a little something going on in their life that none of us know about, and we don't know how severe it is or how minor it might be. But you could tell how much it meant to Jay when he was just kind of singing the praises of Howie Long and then appreciated Mark Davis and the Raiders organization for what they do every year for mental health. And, you know, we have one of our own colleagues here, Willie Ramirez, who's very much, you know, always making sure that he's, you know, pounding the table, sharing his battles with mental health and, you know, everything. It's a lot of people that, you know, are now telling the story and talking about it. And Jay mentioned this last night. It's okay to have, you know, some issues going on. It's when you start talking about it is when it, you know, it starts the healing process. And so, you know, if anyone has some kind of situation going on and they're too ashamed, oh, I won't look like I'm man enough if I don't talk, you know, if I talk about it. No, man, no. Do it. Talk to somebody, right? And if you're somebody, listen. There's so many times that we're getting such a hurry, we don't want to listen when people are letting us know that they got something going on without saying, hey, dummy, I got something going on, I need to talk. Sometimes you just need to listen to what they've got to say. I thought that was a real powerful message last night from Jay Glazer, the recipient of the Commitment to Excellence Award. Coming up next, Kirk Morrison. He was in attendance at the Silver and Black Gala, looking sharp, as, of course, Captain Kirk is going to do. He'll join us next here on Raider Nation Radio 920.
21: 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It's not about the injury. It's about the recovery. It's the morning tailgate.
3: That video that's going around of Fernando's spiral, everyone's like, oh my God, look at that.
4: He already kind of looks like the starting quarterback. I'm talking about in his stature and everything, his footwork. I mean, he just looks like a pro right now. And a lot of that to me is the fact that...
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0: OTA because he knows he's in a competition to try to win the starting quarterback job. He's like, I'm low on the totem pole. The Raiders' perception, I think, for many years were always cast-offs. There was always something to you as a Raider.
1: Like the island of misfit.
0: Yeah, always been that way.

0: Las Vegas Raiders color analyst Kirk Morrison joins us now on Unnecessary Roughness.
1: That was Kirk Morrison talking about Fernando Mendoza, Clint Kubiak all getting on the same page. That's when Kirk was on the Rich Eisen show holding it down, which is a hell of an accomplishment, a hell of a honor right there. And Kirk Morrison joins us on the show as he does each and every Monday here on Necessary Roughness Radio, Nation Radio 920. Kirk, thanks so much for your time. Appreciate you. It was great seeing you last night, man, at the Silver and Black Gala. How did you enjoy your time?
2: Man, that was my first gala, Q. Enjoyed it, man. So much fun. Great to see everybody. It was like a Raider Nation reunion. That's how I really felt.

0: But it was more about what happened after the event, Q. I get to Las Vegas airport, right? So I get inside the airport. My flight is telling me it's delayed due to winds. I say, okay. So with a bunch of people, flights are delayed. I had a flight that was supposed to leave and get back to Los Angeles about 1 o'clock. About 11:45, we all got the dreaded text message, your flight has been canceled. So I'm like, wow. So I could do two things. I can fly out in the morning or hopefully wait it out. Well, they automatically rebooked me. There was no flight available until tonight at 9:50 p.m. Whoa. So cute. You know what I did, man? I hopped on the shuttle.
1: Yep.
0: Grabbed a rental car and took the drive to Los Angeles. So I want to thank you, Chantel Shan, and Lincoln Kennedy, because I got caught up on some locked on Raiders, man. my 3.5 hour drive was still filled with Raider Nation and a little bit of the new Chris Brown album. So yeah,
1: there you go. Well, you know, Drake dropped 3 albums. You could have covered all 3 of those.
0: I wasn't in that mood, right? I didn't want to cry.
1: I hear you.
0: Okay, so you know what I'm saying? Like, it's an emotional album I've heard, and so I didn't know if I wanted to get there. But you know, I'm coming off the gala and just seeing so many people. Man, I was excited, and I think for me, Q, it was just good that I hadn't seen a lot of folks, honestly, you know, since the end of the season, which was January 4th. Or at the pro day for Fernando Mendoza. And then, you know, so just kind of being around, it was great to see everything and, you know, and then post draft too, seeing all those guys. So that it was fun night last night. And for you too as well. First time I hadn't seen you in a Nike tech suit. So congratulations on that as well. Q and Lady Q dressed up to the nines, man. It was good. Good time.
1: Yeah. I had to go rent that, by the way. You know, that's not in the closet. So that was a rental. And I asked the lady, I said, is there any Nike suit here? And she looked at me and she said, no, sir, that's not going to happen. So, all right, whatever. You're going to do what you're going to do. But we had a good time.
0: It was a good time. And then one of the highlights of my night was reuniting with Kirk Cousins. Mm-hmm. Hadn't seen Kirk in a while. Last time I actually saw Kirk, I was actually interviewing him inside of Legion Stadium as he was a representative of the NFC in the Pro Bowl. And how crazy it is to come back and we're sitting down and just thinking about his career, his rookie year. I'm still an active player, and it's him and RG. And then, you know, I become a broadcaster soon thereafter, and I'm interviewing him. And he was like, wait, I knew you were a broadcaster, but I didn't know you were with doing it for the Raiders. So was excited to get caught up with him and just kind of get his early thoughts, and happy for him that that's one thing that stood out to me is Fernando Mendoza and Kirk Cousins are like the stepbrothers thing was a skit for the schedule.
1: Yeah.
0: But like these two dudes are genuinely like pulling for each other. Like there is no, to me, no animosity, no like, okay, I'm gonna beat the young guy, or the young guy's like, I can't wait to beat the older guy. This seems to be from an outsider looking in, right? That this is a genuine partnership of two guys working for the greater good of Raider Nation, man. I think that was something that maybe a lot of people caught being at the event last night, but you know me, I'm always looking for something. And that's something I thought really stepped out, especially they were sitting at the same table as well. So I thought that was cool.
1: It was. It really was. And again, I mean, Kirk Cousins, he chose the Raiders. It's not like he was drafted to the Raiders. Yeah. He chose the Raiders. So he knew that Fernando was incoming. But I'm with you. It seems like a perfect pairing. And you've mentioned it before, what Fernando Mendoza can learn from him without Kirk Cousins teaching him, just Fernando Mendoza watching.
0: Correct. Just being a sponge, man. Just soaking it all up. Just watching everything. Just the pre-practice, how do you go about your business day to day. Like that's something that you learn as a rookie from watching your older veterans, and more so the guys who have done it for a long time. Like I remember when I was a rookie and I'm looking at guys who've been in the league 8, 9, 10, 11 years. Those are the guys who I'm gravitating to. Not the guy who's been here 2 years or 3 years, but that guy's got 5 Pro Bowls, you know, 4 all pros. I want to do what he's doing. I want to do what he's doing. You know what I mean? Like, I go back to a time, I remember when Randy Moss would come in every morning.

0: because he would make turkey bacon at home. He would make his own turkey bacon at his house and come have his breakfast in our breakfast room right before, you know, we got ready for meetings and things like that. I'm like, this dude is a first ballot Hall of Famer, and yet he's all about his routine and how he eats, how he trains. And you're never surprised when you see guys who have a lot of success, why they have success.
1: No doubt. No doubt. Kirk Morrison is with us here, Raider Nation Radio 920. Unnecessary Roughness. You mentioned at the top, Clint Kubiak is all about ball. Him being there last night with his wife, it was cool to see him. But didn't he look like he wanted to be somewhere coaching? Didn't he look like he was ready to draw some plays up? Like he had a couple smiles on his face. He had some fun. He hit stage a couple times. But I was like, man, he wants to coach the ball so bad. And they've got OTAs today.
0: Yeah, I was teasing him about that. I said, Coach, you know what? I want to take a picture of this because I don't get a chance to see you smile too often, man. You're all business. You're all business. And, you know, for the first time, I thought it was great that it was such a great event that just brought everyone out just for a good time. We weren't talking about football. We're obviously talking about mental health, but we're also talking about the organization that you represent. And so I thought it was great also for the young players. I had a chance to talk to Mike Washington Jr. as well. Like, a lot of these rookies, they're going through this for the first time as well. And I'm trying to tell them, hey, there's 32 teams in the NFL. 31 other teams aren't doing this. Right. Okay? Just letting you know, 31 other teams aren't doing what the Raiders are doing. So understand where you are, that you are now, it's crazy to say, like, you're my Raider brother for life. That's just how it is. Once you sign that contract, once you put that uniform on, we are linked forever as members of the Las Vegas Raiders, the Raiders organization. So I was loving that part of it, because I also see now that Clint Kubiak has had a chance to kind of just take a deep breath. Yeah, I think he's been on a whirlwind for, you know, about 3 or 4 months. Like, you know, he literally wins the Super Bowl as an offensive coordinator. He's hot. He basically commits to the Raiders within the hour after winning the Super Bowl. He's on a flight to Las Vegas, and then he goes back to a parade, and he's got to figure out the family stuff, and free agency is starting, got the combine, the draft, and all of that. And so last night was the first time I got a chance to see him just kind of just take a deep breath and enjoy some Elton John. So I was excited to see him, and also Robbie Leonard, too, you know, congratulating him on getting the defensive coordinator job. A lot of people had talked to Robbie about it. We knew that he was in the running for it, but I hadn't seen him and congratulated him personally in doing it. And he literally wanted to just go get on the grease board. I'm like, bro, we're here to celebrate, Rob. Yep. Like, we can go on the grease board later. We can draw some defense up later, man. But you could just see how intense that he is going to be, how excited he is for this. And look, this dude wants to be great. And so that's one thing I would say. You learn some things when you see people, and Robbie Leonard is going to pour into this defense, I think, like we have seen no other. He wants to be so successful in this.
1: I'm so glad you mentioned Robbie Leonard. I threw the question out there. What Raider player, coach, owner, part of the organization, whatever, would you want to spend an hour with, and why? And this was based off of those live auctions that were happening last night that went for some big money with Asia Wilson, Mike Tyson, Shaq, and Tom Brady as well. And I said Robbie Leonard because I got about 5 minutes with him last night, and I got that same feeling as you. He wanted to talk ball, kind of philosophies, what he's looking for. And I was like, man, and I didn't want to hold him up too long, Kirk, because I know he's there with family. He's, you know, so, but I was sitting there and I was like, this dude has got my attention already, and it's only been 5 minutes. So I said, that's who I'd like to sit down for an hour and just soak up his knowledge from. But with that being said, what do you think about this defense with Robbie Leonard and how it could look this year?
0: It's going to be multiple. There's a lot of versatility. They have a lot of positionless players now that when things like the dust are starting to settle, I won't learn much in OTAs or mini camp. I'll learn more when they put the pads on, when we get to preseason. I think right now you're just getting the foundation laid, you know, or foundation set when it comes to this defense. But the players who they drafted, a lot of guys, you're going to see some guys playing some safety, corner, some nickel, you know what I mean, blitzing off the edge, seeing some dime packages. The front is going to be looking different. I mean, Quiddy Pay, I think, may have a much bigger role than a lot of people are expecting because of what this may look like in terms of a NASCAR package. I mean, you may be able to get, you know, four outstanding rushers on the field. and not a true defensive tackle. Like it's endless possibilities, but I just know it will be aggressive. But we always hear that, right? Defensive coordinator, yeah. We're going to be aggressive. We're going to be aggressive.
1: Right.
0: But it's how you're going to be aggressive. And it was great to hear some of the thoughts that Robbie is hearing and seeing and feeling. And look, a former defensive line coach, trust me, they don't want to sit back on their heels. They want to be attacking. So we're going to see a lot of that. So I think I'm excited, Boar. I think the defense will start and continue to build in this scheme for Robbie Leonard.
1: I agree 100%. That's exactly why that was the answer to my question, is I'd like to sit down and just listen to what he has to say and just soak up knowledge, just like we do when you join the show. I ask the question, I get out the way, Kirk. that's what good interviewers do. They ask a question and get out the way. Right?
0: I just be talking. I've seen a lot of football. You realize sometimes, a lot of the football that I've seen and the guys who I've been around and the coaches I've been around and the Hall of Famers, you realize, and I told you again, I've always a sponge.
1: Yeah.
0: To sit back and watch and listen to the stories and listen to, some of the great memories in the NFL. And I think, remember last time we talked last week, and it was just when the NFL schedule was released. Mm-hmm. And so I'm a guy, and I shouldn't be this way. And my wife tells me, you need to stop doing this so much. But I'm one of those guys where, I just like to let it happen. I don't want to anticipate. I don't want to be the guy who is this is this. I'm excited for this. I'm like, let's just let it happen, right? My son, he's graduating, coming up from elementary school, and he's like, Dad, I got two more weeks. And I'm telling him, hey, take a deep breath. It's gonna be here. Let's just focus on today. Let's go day by day.
1: Right.
0: Because if you keep thinking about it, it's going to be overwhelming, right? And it's you get to that point, all of a sudden it's this crescendo, and you'll get there, and you're like, okay, I graduated, what's next after that? Mm-hmm. And so I'm just kind of relating that because – there was this, the NFL has their events, right? It's Super Bowl, it's Combine, it's Draft, and then it's the schedule release. I mean, we were so excited about, man, schedule release. I can't wait. We know the teams. I just can't wait for the times and the dates and the international games and this and that. And my whole thing, I don't ever want to be the Debbie Downer, but I'm just like, hey, let's see what they feel about us. I know how I feel about my Raiders.
1: Right.
0: I know what the people around and what Raider Nation is feeling, because I feel that deep inside. I do. But also, too, there are things that are out of our control. And what was out of our control is when we got that schedule, and you can immediately see, I had a mood change on that day. There is no primetime games. There is a week 12 bye week. There's I said, put it like this. I told my wife, we ain't got to worry about Thursdays and Mondays.
1: Right. Yep.
0: Just know every Sunday we booked up.
1: Yep.
0: Don't worry about a Thursday. Don't worry about a Sunday night. Don't worry about a Monday. Mm-mm. The Raiders are playing on Sunday. That's it.
1: And that's it.
0: I know a lot of people were upset and, this, this, and that, but I talked to Mike North, the VP of the NFL and its broadcast partners, and he told me the other day, you got to earn it.
1: Yeah.
0: And once he said that, I was like, man, a light bulb went off. I'm like, that's what this league is about. You got to earn it. You got to earn it. But the Giants got three games. Yeah, but the Giants play right next to the league office. I'm like, the Giants play right next to the league office. Yes. And they have a young quarterback in Jackson Dart and John Harbaugh. There's a lot of things. And sometimes it's just the way the schedule. It may be not because the Giants are in prime time. Think about who they playing.
1: Yeah, yeah.
0: You think they in prime time because the Giants playing, or you think they in prime time because the Dallas Cowboys are playing? Let's be honest. It ain't because of the Giants, people. It's because of the Dallas Cowboys who they playing. And they want to get it early in the season because you see they didn't put it in the end of the season. They put it at the beginning of the season where everybody's 0-0 and not at the end of the year. So I always want to put that in perspective for people. But, man, after the schedule, that's all I thought about this weekend, Q, was just like, we got to go earn it. We got to go prove it. Yep. Underdog mentality. And that's probably why Clint Kubiak looked like he wanted to crush some tape last night. You know what I mean?
1: He did.
0: It's all about ball. It's all about ball. Let's go.
1: I I can appreciate that. I really can. And I'll tell you, man, that interview you did with Mike North was really good. We took a little bit of that sound from it. Matter of fact, on Friday, did it on the podcast today, like everything, man. So you're spot on. And he was too. You got to go earn it. He said, you can't draft your way into prime time. You can't fire or hire a coach in your way into prime time. You got to earn it. Correct. You got to go play. So that's what they're going to do. But, really good stuff, man. As always great to catch up with you, whether it's in person or on the phone like we are right now. Man, fantastic stuff. I know you're working on something. What you got cooking that we should be on the lookout for?
0: Honestly, just taking some time, right? I think it's a little bit of time of just kind of laying out the schedule now. Like, we got the schedule, so now you start to lay out what the season is going to look like in terms of travel. Where could you do this? I mean, Q, I got some. I don't know why my sister-in-law decided to do it, but we've got a wedding NFL during the NFL season. I'm like, You couldn't put this in the spring? Like, you really want to put this? And it's not a destination, but it is going to be on a weekend that it's going to be on a Saturday. So I told her, we're good, because Raiders play on Sundays. She texted me, did you get the schedule come out yet? I said, yeah. I said, don't worry, I'm free on Saturdays outside of college football. So she took out a laugh at that. But that's what I'll be working on, Q, man. I'm doing that. And then other than that, man, we got to get Ari to the gala next year. I told Ari, you're going to have to come out next year. You can't just be behind the scenes. We getting Ari out next year. Everybody know Ari, but they think he's like a mythical figure. We know
1: he's AI generated. He's AI generated.
0: That's what he is. Ari's AI generated. I love that.
2: I mean, Kirk, have you ever met me in person? Or
0: hey, man, hey, we just meet virtually, dog. That's what I'm saying.
2: Exactly.
0: So we got to get you out there.
2: That'd be a heck of a way to go. Yes.
1: Exactly. So you take the R out of Ari, and he's AI. There you go. AI generated Ari. So, just saying. Just throwing it out there.
0: All good, man. Yep, that's it. That's what I'm working on. So, if you ask me what I'm working on, I'll be working on getting Ari to the Silver and Black Gala next year.
1: There you go. That's a good thing to work on. As long as, if you're behind the scenes on it and I'm behind the scenes on it, we got to be able to make that happen. So,
0: we're going to make it happen.
1: There you go. Well, great stuff as always, man. Thanks so much. You know, I appreciate you.
0: Yeah, always, man. Good to talk to you.
1: Yes, sir. Yes, sir. Great stuff right there. Kirk Morrison, Tackle for Loss TV, Raiders broadcast, longtime NFL player, good friend. Just love being able to chop it up with Kirk and just talk ball, talk life, talk whatever. It's always a really good conversation. I know you appreciate that here on Raider Nation Radio 920 as well. We got a lot to get to coming up still. We want to hear from you at 702-365-9200. 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It don't matter if you send us a text about the topic or something else. This is a free-for-all. Man, it's like going to the buffet, right? I might be there getting some chicken. You might be getting there some waffles, right? It's all good. Whatever the case may be, we got you. 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We kick off hour number two of the show. 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
1: This week's Finley Cadillac Henderson Player Performance of the Week actually goes to a team in the NBA, and not a team in the playoffs, but instead a team that was awarded the number one overall pick in the NBA draft lottery, the Washington Wizards. The Wizards, who went 18-64 this season, came out on top in the much-anticipated lottery Sunday in Chicago, followed by the Utah Jazz, the Memphis Grizzlies, and the Chicago Bulls, rounding out the top four. Now that the lottery is over, the debate over the ordering of the prospects will begin. AJ DeBonsa from BYU, Kansas Darren Peterson, Duke forward Cameron Boozer, and North Carolina forward Caleb Wilson. There's a lot of young talent entering the NBA, and the Washington Wizards, now that they have the number one overall pick by way of the lottery, have their option at any of these guys.
4: That was the Finley Cadillac Player Performance of the Week, brought to you by Finley Cadillac Henderson.
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19: I feel like he should start Mendoza. The reason why you drafted Mendoza, yeah, because he had a high floor. He showed that at Indiana, like, he doesn't make mistakes. He's efficient. He gets the ball to where it needs to be. You have now a better offensive line set up, a run game. He's better than Kirk Cousins is right now. The last time we saw Kirk Cousins play last year, was like, I thought he was going to be on the outside because he did a great job at CBS. Like, why is he still playing? I was like, man, just start the young dude. That was the reason why you drafted him. High floor guy, ready to play right away, ain't going to play ball.
20: It's unnecessary roughness. Presented by Meineke, doing car care right. Here's your boy Q.
21: I like the buildup. Emory Hunt right there from CBS Sports. He was part of the Rod Peterson show talking about Fernando Mendoza and saying he should start day one. Emory Hunt, who's going to join us at 4 o'clock, said that on multiple platforms. And so want to get his thoughts. And as I mentioned before, I appreciate everyone's feedback. Whether you agree with me, you agree with Emory, you agree with others, it's all good. Right? All the conversation is the conversation, as Kirk Morrison joined us in the first hour of the show and said, hey, I'm just going to let everything play out. Let everything play out, which is all that any of us could do. We could all have our thoughts. We all have our, I think this is how it's going to play out, or I think it's going to play out this way. But until we actually see it unfold, we don't know. But I do appreciate the feedback from Emory and look forward to the conversation we'll have at 4 o'clock. It is Unnecessary Roughness here on Raider Nation Radio 920. Matter of fact, it's a good segue to a text that we got from Sean. We'll get to that in a quick second. I threw the question out there. What Raider player, coach, owner, past or present would you want to spend an hour with and why? And this is based off of what we did last night at the Silver and Black Gala and the live auction when Asia Wilson, an hour with her, went for $100,000. Shaq and Mike Tyson, $50,000 each. Tom Brady, $120,000. It was really cool. Mental health was what they were raising money for, and I think that was really awesome. And so for people to be able to win that and to see someone like Asia Wilson go for $100,000, only second to Tom Brady, it just kind of lets you know the respect that everyone has for Asia Wilson, who I believe is the best basketball player playing the game today. But that's just me. And as I mentioned before, I'll throw a topic out there. I appreciate the feedback on the topic. You know, we spent some time working on the show trying to put it all together, but if you want to go off topic at any time, you can. I don't get mad at that. I don't get mad at any feedback. I don't get mad at anything that you want to talk about, as long as you're not disrespectful to someone else that calls in, texts in, or you're not disrespectful to Ari or me. Outside of that, it's all good, right? So Sean sent us a text and sent it to us multiple times, making sure we saw it. And I did not see it at first, but I did catch it this time, so I do appreciate you. I said, what's up, Q? I just have to say I'm sorry, but as someone who lives in Sacramento and us having zero primetime games, I would have to pay for Sunday tickets, ridiculous prices, just to watch my favorite team. Now I hear you talking about Fernando starting after the bye week. Hell no. The thought of that sickens me. What, he gets four games to play and then, hey, next year he's going to take off, isn't he? Because that four games sure did a lot for him. No, that wouldn't help him. You'd be throwing the season away, and even next season, because what this season should be, if anything, is his developmental year on the field. Not next year. I'm sorry, Q, but just feels like as a fan who is in Sacramento and not Vegas, I'm getting kicked in the stones this past week. I hope you can see where I'm coming from. God bless and go Raiders. Mendoza needs to start and build. It should also be said, I'm speaking obviously, should he win the job? That's the text there from Sean at 702-365-9200. And as he mentioned a couple times there in Sacramento, and Sean, we do appreciate the text. Really good stuff. And I do completely understand where you're coming from. And I've said this many times from the minute that the schedule dropped, even before the schedule dropped, when the thought of Kirk Cousins coming in, remember a lot of people said, don't need a veteran quarterback. You're drafting the quarterback number one overall. What do you need a vet for? I'm just going off of my feeling on the bye week is, and I know it's late, but it gives the Raiders a chance to allow him to slowly grow. And that's from observing Kirk Cousins, how he handles himself, how he handles the huddle, how he handles himself every single day, you know, week to week and all that. And yes, it's late. I get it. It's late. A lot of people want to see, just like you, Sean, want to see Fernando Mendoza ASAP. I know JT, who was on before me, said he wants to see Fernando week one. Right? So, I mean, and that's fine. Again, everyone's opinion is cool. It's not, and you know what? You might see him week one. Because like you said, Sean, he might go into training camp and he might ball out and win the job straight up. And if he does, great. I want to see Fernando Mendoza as well. But I do know that they have a security blanket there in Kirk Cousins where if they feel like, hey, he's the best guy for the job, they'll put him out there, which is what Kirk Cousins said at his introductory press conference. As long as the best guy out there, regardless if that's him or Fernando, is that's the guy who should be out there starting. So I'm basing the fact that we've heard Tom Brady say he doesn't like throwing rookies into the fire. And he gave the explanation why. He said you have to dumb down the playbook. Now, maybe you don't have to dumb down the playbook for Fernando Mendoza because, again, as I've said, he's got it between the ears. So maybe he goes, balls out, has a complete control and grasp of the playbook. He's able to control the huddle, right? You know, the players are gravitating to him. You know, he's under center looking good. Like, he checks all the boxes. If he checks all the boxes, then by all means. I'm just telling you what my gut tells me. But I'm not in that building. I'm not a part of the Raiders organization. I'm not in the meeting room with Clint Kubiak or John Spytek or Andrew Janoco or any of those guys. So I'm just going off of what I feel like is going to happen. And if I look at the schedule, and this is just based off the schedule that was released on May 14th, not OTAs, not mandatory minicamp, not training camp, based off of what I saw on paper, if I look for a spot that I felt like is the easier launching point, it would be between week 12 and week 14. Week 12, they play at Cleveland on the road, which will probably be terrible weather. And then they're not playing again until December 13th. And 13th, December 20th, and December 27th are all at Allegiant Stadium. So, again, this is just off paper. I could be way off base, and I'm okay with that. I'm also okay with just giving you my opinion. And that's all it is. Everyone's got one, right? Whether we agree with it or not. So it's not anyone trying to kick you in the stones. It's not anyone trying to say that this is how it's going to be and you're not going to see him till the end of the season. But I also would say that the Raiders as an organization aren't going to rush the guy out there because the fans want to see him week one. They're going to rush him out there when they feel like he needs to be rushed out there, right? So if they don't feel like coming out of training camp, he's the right guy for the job, they're not in a position where they have to put him out there. They can be patient, and that's what this organization has to prove. They have to show patience, right? When we had John McClain on the show, what, a couple weeks ago, and I said, how do they build off the positive momentum that they've had so far this offseason? He said, show patience. Mark Davis has to show patience with the GM. The GM has to show patience with the head coach. The head coach has to show patience with the staff. The staff has to show patience with the quarterback, right? I mean, the fan base has to show patience with the wins and losses. That, I mean, it's all, and patience sucks. And coming from me, trust me, I'm one of the most impatient people you'll ever meet. I want everything right now, right? I'm like that old commercial. I want my money and I want it now, right? That's me. And that's not the world we live in. It's not reality. And a lot of times when you rush, what happens? You do things wrong, right? And then you have to go back and do it again. You get sped up too fast and you don't do things crazy. You know, sometimes you got to slow down. You got to think these things out and then you got to go. So there's a lot of different ways to look at this. I think every fan that rocks the silver and black wants to see Mendoza day one. Everyone. But reality is that you might not. And so, again, just my opinion looking at the schedule, that's when I think that it makes a perfect sense if everything's a go. And it's, I mean, I could talk about this for 30 minutes if we want to. The thing about it is, what if Kirk Cousins starts and then he's just a shell of himself and he looks terrible. All right, then you're almost forced to throw him out there. So now you're sped up and you hope that, okay, the quarterback's ready to go. Or Kirk Cousins might start the season and play really well. And then do you want to rush him out there just for the sake of seeing Mendoza, or would you rather see your team win? I mean, seriously. Because I know that there's some fans that, you know, there's been years, depending on who the coach is and who's the quarterback, that would rather actually see their team lose then win because of personal agenda. So then that's a personal, and I'm not saying you, I'm just saying that's a personal choice. Would you rather stink it up and then they be forced to pass the sticks on to Mendoza, or would you like to see them win? I mean, personally, if it's me and Kirk Cousins is out there and he's winning, by all means, get your win on, brother. Just win, baby. Right? I would love for that to mean something besides me ending the podcast every day. Just saying. So, again, it's May. It's May 18th. That's why I don't try to get too deep into the woods of when should, like, that's not the topic. When should Fernando Mendoza start? Like, it's May 18th. They're just now at OTAs. We don't even get to get out there till Wednesday. Like, I would like to, I will have a better idea of that conversation when I see what goes on in training camp. When I'm actually out there observing all the time. They don't have no pads. Hell, they don't even have no shields on their helmets right now. They're still earning their shields. So it's way too early to get in and go down that rabbit hole. But that's why I try to, and this is just me, and everyone else is different, and that's the beauty of this thing, is that you'll get different conversations with the Morning Tailgate, you'll get different conversations with JT, and you'll definitely get different conversations with me. I like to go through and have show topics every day that we can find all relatable, we can all have a conversation about. Sometimes it's, you know, kind of deep diving into the current team. Sometimes it's a fun conversation like we're having today based on something that happened yesterday. I like to switch things up every once in a while. I like to, you know what I mean? Because we can repeat the same thing. Like, this is no disrespect or shade to the Morning Tailgate, but, like, I heard him the other day asking about, like, training camp battles. It's not even OTAs yet. It's not even OTAs. So training camp battles, when we get there, that's a different subject. Then we could talk about training camp battles when training camp's actually going on. It's like, you know what I mean? It's like it's a process. It's a calendar. Well, we have, at least in my head, I have a calendar too. And my calendar is based off of what's actually going on right now. So, you know, we'll come back on Wednesday. Matter of fact, I'm going to try to do this show from the facility on Wednesday. You know, we get Clint Kubiak after practice, which will be around 11:45, and then we'll get some players at 1. So it'd be a perfect segue to be able to talk to the handful of players. I don't know how many they'll make available. And then, boom, pop on the show at 2. And then I'm sure the conversation will be something OTA-related, something on the field-related. But it's all a process. But we all want to get to the finish line so damn fast that sometimes we don't appreciate. And I'm so guilty of it. Trust me, I try to cut the race all the time, man. I want to start the race halfway through, right? I'm one of the first that is guilty of trying to get to the finish line. And I think Kirk Morrison mentioned it when he joined us in the first hour. He's like, he was talking about his son graduating from elementary school. And he said, hey, man, you don't want to get overwhelmed. And then you're going to be like, well, what's next? What's next? What's next? I'm so guilty of that. That is me to a T. What's next? What's next? What's next? What's next? What's next? We don't take time to appreciate the process. So I'm just trying to appreciate the process. Now, I know it's a long-winded answer to your question or your statement. I don't even know if it was a question. But it was, you know, so that's just my thoughts on it. Now, with that being said, and we'd love to hear from you at 702-365-9200, I also don't want anyone to ever feel like that they're not welcome to the conversation and they're not welcome to change the conversation or interject whatever they want or disagree with me. I'm fine with that. That is 100% okay. Like I said, the only thing I don't go for is the disrespect. And I know that some people could frown upon, oh, that's being soft, whatever. I'm not in the mudslinging business. You know, we want to sling mud, go somewhere else, right? I like to stay clean and dry. I wear white Nikes. I like my Nikes to stay clean. I try to step over the mud. I don't try to run through it. I'm trying to step over it or around it, sidestep it or something. All right, I ain't trying to be that guy. So, yeah, don't ever think that we're avoiding a conversation, avoiding the text, avoiding the call. Not at all. Not at all. I even went down a rabbit hole. Believe it or not, I had to go down a rabbit hole last week on Friday about a call. I had to go down a rabbit hole on social media about a call and a caller because it was so bad. And it's so annoying that this show has gone to S because a caller calls in, which I will never go for that. Never. Never. I don't care who calls. There's no caller that's greater than anyone's. There's no caller that's worse than anyone's. If you spend the time to pick up your phone and call my raggedy behind and want to be a part of the show for any reason, I'm good with that. The only time I'm not good, and there's only been one person in the history of this show that I say I just can't take that person's call, is because they're disrespectful. I've been called all kind of different names. I've been threatened multiple times by this one person, and that's the only reason why they can't call. And that's it. Everybody else, I'm good. Fair game. All good. So for any of those who are trying to tell me how to run the show and that it's become laughable or it's a joke or giving me friendly advice, that's fine. But nobody is greater than anyone else on this show. Nobody is greater than anyone else texting in, calling in, none of that. And I'm not better than none of y'all either. We're all on the same level playing field here, as far as I'm concerned. So thank you, Sean. That was fantastic text. I do appreciate it. 702-365-9200. Let's blow this bad boy up like it's the 4th of July. TNT Raider, you're up, man. Welcome. No, it's not. Oh, what's TNT? Thought you had just TNT on the thing.
0: He's the most recent.
21: I had such a great segue. I was blowing things up. I got sure the TNT. Damn it. You should have just rolled with it. That's all right.
0: Yeah.
21: Just Win Will, welcome to the show. My bad.
1: What up, Q? Call,
21: what up, Doc?
1: Call up. Are you saying, call 877 Raiders now if you call my boy Justin?
21: There you go.
1: You're the Q, 877 Raiders now. 877 Raiders now, you know?
21: Facts.
1: Hey, sounds like my boy needs to get a GoFundMe to get the ticket. Like, when I used to live out of Market, man, we had one homeboy that had the, DirecTV, so then we all just kicked in like $50, and then every Sunday just came and we'd all throw down and, you know, bring drinks or a grill or something like that and, you know, do it that way. So, you know, that's a kind of a good way to kind of bypass that. Great topic, brother. Man, in true Raiders fashion, I'm gonna break the rules. Obviously, Al Davis or John Madden would be a good one. But mine would be Jason Campbell, man. I just want to know how he saw it, how all that went down, or if he saw it the same way. Because, man, I really thought we were going to turn the corner that year, with him behind the helm. So, he's one. Now this is my break the rules one. Mine is, also, all of Raider Nation. So since this is a dream world, there would be a way that we could just teleport all of Nation. So Mitch, Money Mitch, you know, Raider Dave, everybody, Dave the Raider, Hardcore Raider, everybody can just be in one spot. You, Q, Ari, everybody, we could just be there. Cam, from all around the world, we just get one spot, chop it up for an hour. That would be dream world. So that one. And then third one, if I'm going players currently, Brock Bowers, man. I'd like to chop it up and sit down with him for a little bit, just see the kind of pick his brain or just, you know, probably, I bet he'd be one that you just kind of hang out with. I didn't not even say much.
21: Right.
1: And then if you're looking for how about a get to know you with the different rooms? For just the players on the roster, currently on the roster, just like, hey, who's in this room, who's in this one, as like a future topic if you're looking for ideas, you know. Because, currently with this, you know, it's in flux, so, I mean, we can't really talk about who's going against who, but just at least like, hey, these guys in this room, this guy in this room, you know, or whatever for right now. And then I'm going to leave you with this, too. It's game one, the Western Conference Final. My Thunder are here. It's time. We rested. J-Dub's back tonight, so I think it's time to put the smack down on Webby. And Sean, what's going on? He's great, but I think we play good team ball, so I think we got this, man. We're going back-to-back, brother. So,
21: all right.
1: Man, I'm going to manifest that. We're going back-to-back. As always, go Raiders. I appreciate you, as always. Q, thank you for the content. Ari, Q, I want to say glad to see you got you were able to get all suited and booted. How was that?
21: It was good. It was good, man.
1: Nice, huh?
21: I had to go rent a suit, but it was good, man. It was well worth it. It was great.
1: Yeah, for sure. For sure. It's nice to get out every night and get dressed up. You know, you look good, you feel good, you play good. You know what I'm saying? Like,
21: I do.
1: So
21: I do.
1: So, all right, brother. Have a good rest of your show. Next time, you'll have to get RA. Maybe you can manifest like a Jessica Alba. She's a Raiders fan, too. I don't know. You'll have a Jessica Alba on his arm, you know, and be all suited and Arrow CRE for the first time, you know.
21: There you go.
1: All right. Have a good rest of your show, brother.
21: All right.
1: Appreciate you. Thank you. Much love, Raider Nation. I'm out.
21: Hey, great call. Great call. Just Win Will. That would be awesome just to have just a ton of us. I mean, we try to get to our little Raider get togethers all the time before the home games. That'd be awesome to have just a massive one. I'm trying to put something pretty big together for the week of the Niner game. I'll tell you that right now, just early. It's only May, but I'm trying to tell you, week nine, I'm trying to do it really, really big, that Battle of the Bay in Santa Clara, but definitely show love to the East Bay. I'm going to try to do that all week long. Obviously, there's a lot of work that has to go into that, but that should be a lot of fun, and definitely would love to chop it up with as many of Raider Nation as possible. It might not do a whole lot of talking. I might do more listening at that stage of the game. One more quick one, I guess a follow-up here from Sean. I know we got a handful of calls. He said, Q, did you get better as a radio guy by sitting and watching someone or doing it by yourself? Both, to be honest. Both. I still learn today, dog. I'm not where I want to be yet, but I learn a lot from watching. I learn a lot from listening. I learn a lot from trial and error. So, yeah, I think there's something to be said about that. No one is doing everything perfect just by doing it one way. Like, you know, I've listened to so many people. I've listened to old shows back for, you know, and forth, and listening to what I did well on that show and what I didn't do well, and you know, and go from there. So yeah, I can honestly tell you both. I got a lot better from listening, observing, and doing. So I guess that's three things. So there you go. Thanks so much for the follow-up. I do appreciate you. As always, let's go out to Stockton, talk to T-Raider. T-Raider, welcome to the show. What's on your mind?
0: What's up, Q? Hey, good to talk to you again. Art does a great job, AI or not. He's fantastic behind the glass. So,
21: yeah, he is.
0: You do a good job as well. You listen to your callers, respect us, and believe me, it comes through the airwaves when we talk to you. We know you're genuine, is what I'm saying. To follow the last caller, I thought it was one person. he named three or four, but that was all right.
21: Yeah.
0: He's going off topic a little bit, but he's all
21: he
0: good.
21: He said he was going to break the rules. He did.
0: He did. He shattered them many
21: times.
0: Yeah, he did. My choice is going to the old school, not personally a player. I would like to have some time with the great Bill King. Mm. That is, you think of Raiders.
21: Yep.
0: Past, present, whatever. He comes to mind, the stories he would have, tell, if he would tell. Some of them probably wouldn't tell. But I think that would be fantastic. When I just became a Raider fan, it was a stable era in those guys, but Bill King was always there. He made you feel like part of the family, and he's definitely well missed. And that's definitely a person I would love to talk to. That would be great.
21: That's awesome. I like that one. Man, thanks so much for that call. That's really good stuff. And, yeah, man, I mean, the great announcers, and the Raiders has been so blessed to have great voices for them. Obviously, Bill King, as you mentioned, Greg Papa was the guy that I grew up on, right? And so he was my guy. Look, hell, during the preseason, Beth Mowins was my go-to for the longest. Remember when Beth Mowins was doing it? That's how we became friends. I'm really good friends with her because I knew her from doing the preseason games of the Raiders. And I always thought that she did a hell of a job. And, you know, especially as a woman that was trying to do football games and for her to have that opportunity. Obviously, you know, Jason Horowitz does a fantastic job. Man, every time I see him, I try to give him a big hug just because he's just really good at what he does. And, like I said, I think the Raiders have had so many really good voices over the history of the organization, and that means something. And that's why I always try to throw my ring in that, or my hat in the, my name in the hat. There you go. I can't come up with no sayings, man. You know I'm worthless on sayings, but don't look at me funny like that, Ari.
2: I think
21: my name in the hat.
2: This time. My ring in the hat. Throw my ring in the hat.
21: No, your name in the ring.
2: Oh,
21: your hat in the ring. It's your hat in the ring.
2: Like you say, we learn stuff every day here.
21: Ah, man. See, now you got me triple and quadruple guessing. You know I don't know those damn things. I'm terrible with sayings. Somewhere, Vegas Jess is going to send me a text any second. I'll be like, it's this, you dummy. And that, I'm telling you, that's exactly what he's going to do. And I'm okay with that. I'm okay with that. That's my brother, so I'm all right with that. But anyway, that's why I'm trying to be a sideline guy, man. I want to be part of the awesome broadcast team, man. I think that would be great, and I would love to have an opportunity to do that. That's why I always say that as much as I can, as loud as I can, because at some point, somebody will hear me. Not that just because you're loud means you're right, right? That's what they always say in the barbershop. Just because you're the loudest one in the shop, Q, don't mean that you're right. But at least somebody has to hear me, even if it's just to tell me to shut the hell up. So there it is. Let's go out to Miami, talk to our guy, Mark. Mark, welcome to the show. What's on your mind?
22: You, what's going on, man? How you doing?
21: I'm great, man. How are you doing?
22: I'm good. I think it's name in the hat and then hat in the ring.
21: There you go.
22: So I think you mix it up. I just want to let you guys know, I just want to let all of Raider Nation know that, as you know, week one opening up down here, I am defending. I'm holding it down over here in Miami as we go into week one against the Dolphins. So just know that it's all taken care of from a perspective down here. There's no Dolphins fans that think that they can win. So just know that I'm playing a big part in that. So everything's all good on the East Coast.
21: Absolutely. There you go.
22: That a boy. If anybody out there is in Miami or on the East Coast, please feel free. Let's collaborate and let's make sure that people don't have any false hope out here. So for the player, owner, GM, past, present, future, I was thinking this is kind of related to the schedule release. I know this is a year at the Battle of the Bay. So I'm going to go Jerry Rice, because I would love to know all the years and all the accolades and a Hall of Fame career for the Niners. And then the next immediate stop is 4 years in Oakland. Not only that, made it to a Super Bowl in Oakland, and then you finished your career at a division rival for the Niners with the Seahawks. So just, I know from a fan's perspective, just the volatility of how, you know, how we feel about it. Of course, you guys know my origin story about how I became into Raider Nation when I had an aforementioned life with the New York Giants, and then Saquon Barkley won a Super Bowl with the Eagles, and then that caused me to seek a lot of therapy in greener pastures, which is why I'm here with you guys. But I just want to know the player's perspective. So I would love to know from Jerry Rice's perspective, what mindset going into two rival teams, where was your mindset? So that's the only reason that would be my choice. And I think it'd be a fascinating conversation.
21: Yeah, you can't go wrong with the greatest to do it, right? The greatest of all time in Jerry Rice is the wide receiver position. Yeah, you can't go wrong with that. And that was a hell of a thing when he made the move from the 49ers to the Raiders, and seeing how high of a level he was still playing at was fantastic. I remember being in the Bay, and it just always made me shake my head that a guy that literally had the 49ers helmet tattooed on his bicep, right, was playing for the silver and black. It just blew my mind. And knowing that Steve Young almost became a member of the Raiders as well blew my mind too. But yeah, that was something, man. That time with Jerry, and if only the Raiders could have capped that off with a Super Bowl victory. You want to talk about a storied career that dude had? I mean, he was so, it's so funny always hearing all those stories when he first got drafted. Oh, he's slow. Oh, he's gonna get caught from behind. I don't ever remember anybody catching Jerry Rice from behind, right? I mean, that dude was so damn good, such a tactician, and such a great route runner, and he was just so stinking good at what he did. That would be a good conversation. What was it like going from where he was on one side of the Bay to the other side of the Bay, and then, like you said, finishing up his career, multiple locations, and, you know, multiple division rivals as well. Really good call, Mark. I do appreciate that. We've got more of your calls. We got plenty of them, plus text on the way at 702-365-9200. I threw the question out there. What Raider player, coach, owner, past, present, whatever the case may be, would you want to spend an hour with, and why? Let us know your thoughts. We'll hear from you next. It's Raider Nation Radio 920.
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6: I think that's good for him right off the bat. I think it's good for him to be behind somebody. He doesn't have to be put out there to the wolves right away until he's ready. And Turk can win some football games for him or keep him competitive in games until Fernando's ready. So I think it's a great combination. And the way they've kind of sold it with the way they had their schedule release and all those things, it looks like those two guys have a good relationship, which is important with two guys that are competing. I think he'll be in there probably by the halfway point a little bit after.
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8: That's the Hall of Famer, Warren Moon, just again proving that everyone's talking about Fernando.

0: 365-9200. Now, I tried it one time. I can't do it again. It wasn't as cool. It should have just, we should have just played it off and just rolled with it.
1: True.
0: But we're going to explode into this next call. TNT Raider, welcome to the show. What's on your mind?
2: Hey, Q, thanks. For somebody I'd like to talk to, I got to recount a conversation I actually had ways back. I got a chance to go to Oakland, and I thought the once-in-a-lifetime opportunity was going to be sitting in the front row of the black hole. But on the way into the stadium, I got stopped, and someone asked me to talk to me for a minute. I thought it was just someone with PR because they were wearing Raider credentials, my fan experience survey kind of thing. So we talked about my history as a fan, my family he started talking to, and we've been talking for quite a while. So I asked him, well, how long have you been with the Raiders? And he goes, oh, even, and I said I was since the early 80s. He goes, even longer than you, a few years longer than that. And I go, oh, a lifer. And he goes, yeah, Raiders Nation. We're all family. That's the way it is, isn't it? I go, damn straight, shake hands, part ways, and take about a step and a half. And somebody goes, hey, how long have you known Cliff? Like one of the other fans. I go, oh, I just met him. He goes, wow, that's amazing. The opportunity to meet a Raiders legend like that. And I was the guy in the internet meme with math equations going by my head as I realized I just talked to Cliff Branch.
0: Wow.
2: And what I'd like is not an hour, just a few seconds long enough to be able to say thank you, because that's meant a ton to me. And just to apologize for not recognizing him, because I'm still that 8-year-old fan that thinks of him and all the other legends as giants. So when they're smaller than me, it kind of confuses my perception.
0: Right? That's awesome. That is a hell of a story right there, TNT Raider. Thanks so much for that. That was fantastic. Really good call right there. What an experience. And, man, just to know that he was up there chopping it up with Cliff Branch and talking for a long time and had no idea that it was Cliff Branch that he was talking to. But I could only imagine that that's how that conversation went. And that was a guy, and I only got to interview him one time before he passed, and RIP to Cliff Branch. But he was a guy that from everybody's conversation, everybody said he spent so much time, and he'd be so, you know, he'd be so genuine and generous with his time, where he would always just chop it up and never look like he was trying to rush you off. And even the interview that I did with him, it was, you know, early in my career, so it wasn't the best, but it was a good 10 to 12 minutes, and it probably could have gone a good 10 to 12 minutes more. You know, he was definitely not in any kind of hurry. I just wasn't trying to hold him up too long, but it was a really good conversation, memorable. I'll never forget it. And so I can only imagine how you feel. And just to have a couple seconds to say, hey, what's up, and shake his hand and tell him thank you for that time, I can imagine how that would make you feel. Really good call, man. Do appreciate that. From TNT Raider to Big Jose in San Jose, welcome to the show. What's on your mind?
3: Hey, thanks, Q, man. I hope you're having a great day and start off to your great week, man. And I appreciate everything you do. And, you know, if you ain't got haters, you know, you ain't doing nothing right. But since you got some, you know, you're doing all the right things. You know what I mean?
0: I do. So, I do.
3: And I love this topic because being a huge Raider fan, I've met my hero, Jim Plunkett, you know, and my son went to St. Francis and he was in the same class as Isaiah Lott. So I've had the chance to talk to Ronnie Lott quite a bit. And even more fortunate than that is, like, I worked at TIBCO for a while, and Roger Craig and I were cubicle mates. So I got a chance to spend time with him, like, almost every day. And Roger and Ronnie would always talk about how different Al Davis was as an owner. Like, he was, like, treated you as a man. He talked to you like a man, and you know, and he treated everybody the same way. And so they always had nothing but great things to say. But if I had a choice to talk to a couple people, like, I need two, right? And this is going to be funny because I love chaos. I would love to have John Madden and Romanowski in the same room at the same table, bro.
0: Wow.
3: I think that would just be a funny moment, bro. That would be great. Can you just imagine the chaos and all the booms and wows and yeah, and just all the yelling and screaming going on in that conversation? I'd love to have that. You know what I mean?
0: Yes, that would be awesome. Hey, that would be one where I would just say, let me sit back and watch this, because you're right. That would be chaos, but it would be organized, fun chaos. I would definitely enjoy that one.
3: Yeah, that, and then I'd like to see the dude, Matt Mallon and the dude that he punched in the grill. I'd love to hear his perspective on why he got punched in the grill. But with that, you know, love, peace, and chicken grease in the brain, homie. Love you. Bye.
0: All right, man. Thanks so much, Big Jose in San Jose. Really good call, man. I do appreciate it. That'd be awesome. Look, one of my favorite conversations, one of my biggest memories of what I do now, sports radio, came from Bill Romanowski. That was when I was at my very first Super Bowl experience in New Orleans. And I remember me and Craig Smoke, we were on the show, and we were –

0: about to interview him, and Craig said, "Welcome back to Unnecessary Roughness." And Bill Romanowski got so mad, he said, "Unnecessary Roughness? All roughness is necessary. There's no such thing as unnecessary roughness." It was great. He went on and on. We made a great promo out of it, and it was a hell of a conversation. And me and Bill Romanowski actually became really good friends after that, to the point where, you know, his wife was always his handler. She would always, you know, walk him around to different spots on Radio Row. Like, she would seek me out and say, "Hey, Bill's available at this certain time," because we became that good of friends. And she's great. He's great. Always love catching up with Romanowski, and I know that he always catches up with JT as well when he's on Radio Row. Very generous with his time, and always, you know, like I said, real appreciative of what he has to say. And he has, you never know what direction it's going to go. I can tell you that. Sometimes, all right, you better have the dump button ready. Just saying, you might want to have the dump button ready, but it's going to be a good conversation. Like Big Jose in San Jose said, some chaos. There's some chaos in that conversation, but it's a lot of fun. Chaos. I do appreciate that. Thanks for the call, my man. Really good stuff. Let's hear from the historian. I know he got some messages and probably had some really good conversation himself. Raider 66, welcome to the show. What's on your mind?
1: Hey, Q, how you doing today?
0: I'm great, man. How about you?
1: I'm doing well. I'm home from work, and it was a rough day, but listening to you is great. And, you know, if people have issues with you, you're like the Care Bear of Raider announcer. I mean, for crying out loud, you can't hate the Care Bears. I mean, I'm obviously older than you are, but your life experiences, I just enjoy hearing about them on the radio. You have just such a way about it. It's awesome. And, you know, as far as your topic today, last week, I think we did the big three, you know, and I said, I'm going to fill out my foursome, and I was going to take, Madden and Al and Stabler and just listen to the stories. Well, there's a guy that I've been wanting to have answer this question for quite a while. Art Shell. Mm. He is an iconic Raider. Yep. He is like, I mean, he was a coach. He was a Hall of Fame player, and he bled silver and black. And then the unthinkable happened. He went to coach for the Chiefs, and not just the Chiefs, the Marty Schottenheimer Chiefs. Mm-hmm. DeMarty Schottenheimer, who is on the Mount Rushmore of Raider haters, probably the George Washington there. And I would always want to know, if you ever meet him, you know, ask him this question and somehow get the answer to me. When he was a coach with the Chiefs and it came to Raider week, because Marty had no problem running down the Raiders, you know, how did he handle that? How did that affect him? Being an iconic institution with the silver and black, now how did he take it when this new coach, his boss, is just ripping the Raiders apart and just, you know, it's Raider week? I just wondered how he handled that, you know, how comfortable was he with, you know, the whole week you know, tearing down the Raiders. And I just always wondered about that. Marcus, you know, was in a similar situation, but he and Al, you know, didn't see eye to eye there at the end, so take that away. But Art, you know, never had issues with the Raiders, and now he's going to the, you know, the devil hating the Raiders. You know, how did he handle that? I always wanted to know how that happened. And like I said, if you ever meet him, you know, let me know what the answer is.
0: I will.
1: Thanks a lot for the time, Hugh. Thanks a lot.
0: Hey, appreciate the call, Raider 66. Really good stuff. Yeah, that was something, right? I mean, going there and being the offensive line coach for a year or so there in Kansas City, and yeah, I can only imagine what kind of culture shock that was, right? Going from the Raiders to that organization in Kansas City. I know he spent some time in Atlanta as well. But yeah, that would be a interesting conversation. Just with the greatness alone, would just love to pick his brain. Just, you know, get his thoughts on all things offensive line. I'm glad you mentioned Marcus Allen. He was also in attendance last night for the Silver and Black Gala. And, one of the things that he said, Mark Davis introduced him, and then he said, "Mark, don't go anywhere." And he stood right there, and he thanked Mark for putting on the event that he did for mental health and the way that he makes sure he treats the past players, the current players, the future players, the different events that they put on. Like they have the mental health and wellness. They've had that at the M Resort. I've done my show from there before. Making sure that the health and wellness of the players are in a really good place. And you could tell, I mean, it was an emotional statement that Marcus made. There wasn't any tears, but you could tell that it was emotional statement that he made, and I could tell that it meant a lot to Mark Davis when he heard that. And, you know, just to have someone like that, Marcus Allen, going and looking at Mark Davis, and you mentioned, you know, the rift that Allen Marcus had at the end, but just seeing what that statement that Marcus made to Mark Davis last night, you could see that really meant a lot to him, and it meant a lot to Marcus Allen as well. I really thought that was a hell of a thing and a hell of a statement that he made. 66, thanks so much for that call. Definitely appreciate you. 702-365-9200. Keep that feedback coming. What Raiders player, coach, owner, past or present, would you want to spend an hour with, and why? Let us know your thoughts. We'll hear from you as we close out hour number two. It's Raiders Radio 920.
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0: Coming up at the top of the hour, Emory Hunt, CBS Sports football game plan. He'll join us. He's said it on multiple occasions that he believes Fernando Mendoza should be day one starter for the Silver and Black, which is music to some people's ears, like my guy Sean in Sacramento and others. Just go ahead and let him wait. Don't rush him out there and let Kirk Cousins take the charge and then Mendoza when they see fit. But again, that'll be a conversation that will be answered through the course of training camp and preseason and with whatever the Raiders as a organization see fit to do with that position moving forward. But we do want to hear from you. Before we hear from Emory at 702-365-9200, let's talk to our guy, Paul Bearer. Welcome to the show. What's on your mind?
18: Man, thanks for having me on, Q. I'm in agreement with Mendoza starting.
0: Okay.
18: But what I want to say this. The defense will be vastly improved. Mendoza is not the problem right now. We need to get Ashton Gentry going. We need to see if the offensive line is good because the coach is going to run about 55% running plays. And I believe Mendoza can hand the ball off. I don't think he needs to learn that one. Would you agree?
0: Yeah, for sure, for sure. The offensive line, though, is something that I question, and that's another reason why I wait on Mendoza, but that's just me.
18: Okay, and if that's the problem, then I would be in total agreement of not playing it. But if they're going to run the football, and on first and 10, Ashton Gentry can run for 5 yards instead of losing 3, we got a shot at second down.
0: Yep, agreed.
18: But if we don't do that, you're absolutely right. If the offensive line is in question, then no, you don't use him.
0: I like it. All right, good stuff. Thanks for the call. Yeah, I mean, that's also some of it, you know, and I know I didn't go into great detail on all the elements of it, but that's a major part of it. The offensive line coming together, and when is that, especially with the zone blocking scheme, something that takes repetition, Clint Kubiak's words, not mine, to pick up, that's going to be also a factor. You know, are they ready to protect Mendoza? Are they ready to open up holes for Ashton Gentry? I saw him last night at the Silver and Black Gala, and he said he's excited about this year. The running back room, him and Mike Washington Jr., Roman Hemby could be part of that as well. They could be a really good 1-2 punch to have, be that wingman to Ashton Gentry, as Clint Kubiak described back at the scouting combine. So thanks so much for that. I do appreciate you. Let's go out to Folsom. Folsom County in the house. Dustin, welcome to the show. What's on your mind?
19: Hey, what's up, Q? Hey, thanks for doing this, man. I'm glad I got out of class. I've been in class doing death by PowerPoint all day. Cal Fire's got me doing a hazmat incident commander class right now. I'm dying, dude. I'm so glad to talk about the Raiders right now.
0: And we are too,
19: like
0: brother.
19: I would like to sit with number 24. Can we guess which 24 that is?
0: Charles Woodson.
19: Yes, it is. You're going to date me right there. I'm 42 years old. It's Charles Woodson. He was my favorite player in college. He went to my favorite team. He came back to my favorite team. I actually got to do a commitment of excellence dinner like years and years ago where they were honoring Charles, and I sat in the table right next to him, got to take a picture with him. Didn't talk to him because it was, you know, not kind of an event where you got to really talk to anybody. I was kind of actually serving wine for people, but it was cool. And I sat by him, and the other legendary number 24 was sitting right next to him. So and I think we could sneak. I think we could sneak number Lynch in there too, man. Marshawn would be real fun to sit down with for an hour. So
0: yeah. Yeah, your stomach would hurt after talking to Marshawn for an hour. That's for sure, because he would give you some one-liners for sure.
19: Yeah, and some Skittles too, hopefully.
0: Yep. Yeah, it's true.
19: Yeah,
0: true.
19: Yeah, that's it though, man. Appreciate you though, dog. You're the best.
0: All right, thanks for the call. Appreciate you. That's Dustin and Folsom right there. Do appreciate that. Really, really good feedback. Do I have time for one more? Do I have to? It's just your call, Ari.
20: Sure, let's get it.
0: All right, here we go. Money Mitch, welcome to the show. What's on your mind?
21: Q, how you doing, Ari? Thanks for taking my call.
0: Yes, sir.
21: Good stuff. Glad you had a good time yesterday. Who, to quote Jerry Seinfeld, who could not like you, Q? Who could give you a hard time?
0: The list is long, brother. Don't worry about that, man. What's on your mind, brother?
21: I'm not on the list. I was going to say Marcus Allen. Justin Fogg, you see the connection. You both play for the best school and play one of the best teams. Okay? They should stay in Oakland, but that's a story for another day. It'd be nice to meet those two. Marcus Allen. I mean, you could talk about Al Davis, one of the biggest screw-ups, I think. It's like trading Alex Rodriguez, trading Barry Bonds. Some things are head-scratches, and that's one of the biggest head-scratches, at least in the Raiders' history. Q. Thanks for taking a call, squeezing me in.
0: Hey, no problem. Appreciate you, man. That was a really quick call right there from Money Mitch. He realized the assignment, realized I only had a few seconds left. And, Marcus Allen and Justin Fargas. I would love to sit down with Justin Fargas. I've had the opportunity to talk with Marcus Allen. I got a chance at the health and wellness thing to sit there and be a fly on the wall while Marcus Allen and Tim Brown basically interviewed each other. I just sat there and every once in a while said, hey, it's Raider Nation Radio 920. All right, you guys go back to talking. That was great. But Justin Fargas, man, he was always a guy that I had so much respect for because he ran so hard. And he gave everything he had every single play. I like that. Money Mitch, thanks so much. Emory Hunt, CBS Sports, joins us next. It's Raider Nation Radio 920.
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5: When I was drafted and got here, I was able to get the playbook. However, now to be in the facility and having access to the film, see the application and how it's supposed to be executed and what it's done at a high level is really beneficial for my development. And that's something from day one, just seeing on the paper and taking it in. And then day two with the coaches really studying, oh, okay, this is how Kirk Cousins, Sam Darnold did it. This is how their footwork and eyes looked. So can we put that on the field today? And I think we did.
6: 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Here's your boy Q.
7: Fernando Mendoza right there talking about the playbook, film, development. We'll get an opportunity to see him in person coming up on Wednesday with another round of OTAs, and we'll see the players go out there and participate, obviously, and we'll catch up with them after the practice, and we'll catch up with head coach Clint Kubiak. It is Unnecessary Roughness here on Raider Nation Radio 920. That guy, Fernando Mendoza, has been part of the conversation that we've had on today when it comes to when should he start, if the Raiders should start him week one, or if they should just ease him into the mix whenever they feel fit, whenever they feel like he is ready. One guy that believes he should start very early in the process is our next guy, Emory Hunt, CBS Sports Football Game Plan. And Emory, thanks so much for your time. Always appreciate catching up with you. And saw you on CBS Sports saying, you know, Fernando Mendoza, you drafted him number one overall. You need to go out there and play him. What is it in your mind that feels like, you know, Fernando Mendoza should be that guy week one?
8: Well, it's about him being a high floor prospect. That was the reason why you drafted him, right? Because he showed that he can manage an offense. He could do his 111. He doesn't make mistakes with the football. And when you need him to make a play, he's able to make the play. And we saw that manifest itself in the postseason, all throughout the postseason. You know, he may not have had his best games, but when you needed him to lock in, he was able to lock in. And the whole thought process of when you watch him is like, man, he just does everything well. He doesn't make mistakes. There's not much of a seasoning process that's needed for him, you know, in terms of him needing to sit. On top of the fact that you're talking about sitting behind Kirk Cousins. We saw Kirk Cousins play last year. We saw him play the last 2 years. There's no downside in starting Fernando Mendoza. If anything, Mendoza definitely gives you more upside as a rusher than Cousins does. So Cousins may end up taking sacks that Mendoza won't. So I feel like Mendoza gives you the best chance for success, even though he's a rookie.
7: What do you think about just the playbook and having the all overall knowledge of the entire playbook, not just a small kind of dumbed down portion of it so he can go out there and play, but actually having the grasp of the whole playbook?
8: Well, that's the part. That's another reason why you drafted him, because you made a big deal of his aptitude and how he was able to, you know, make the transition quickly from Cal to Indiana. I know there's some questions and concerns about his the RPO offense, but man, at the end of the day, as a head coach, if you're Clint Kubiak, it is your job to make sure he has enough to where you can go out there and be functional. And then every week, if you see him grasping more or being able to, really dominate what you give him, then you add a little bit more to it. And so I feel like they're making this difficult, more difficult than it has to be, in my opinion. Not the Raiders, we don't know for sure. But I'm just saying, like, folks are making this difficult than it has to be, and it's May. So you have ample time to get ready to go for week one.
7: Emory Hunt, CBS Sports Football Game Plan, is with us here on Raider Nation Radio 920. That's one of the things I've been very adamant about. The players on the field with him that are practicing and going through training camp and preseason, they'll know. They'll know what guy is best for the job right away, Kirk Cousins or Fernando Mendoza. How much do you think the players involved will have a little bit of a say-so in who starts week one?
8: That's the one thing you can't hide. And you can, because that was the whole issue with the Brown situation. The players were saying, hey, man, this guy over here is actually good, but they refused to play him until late in the season. So the players will always let you know you can't hide talent. And if Mendoza's out there showcasing the physical attributes that he has, the stronger arm, the mobility, and on top of that, he has a great grasp of the offense, and he's beating the starters defensively, it'll be known. And it not only be known from the players, it'll be known from the media that's in attendance watching, because then they'll say, oh, nah, this guy he's actually outplaying him. And if they're being honest, you'll see it, they'll say it, and the players definitely will let you know first.
7: Last time we caught up, we were at the scouting combine, and since then the Raiders went on and had their draft, obviously free agency as well. What have you thought about the overall job John Spytek and company have done this offseason, and how much is that going to help Fernando Mendoza whenever he gets out there?
8: Listen, I am so excited for Raider Nation and this fan base, because this draft, I said it this morning, this draft, arguably, if you told me the Chiefs or the Raiders had the best draft in the AFC West, I would argue, because the Raiders, I thought they knocked out the park. You got a running mate with Ashton Jeanty and Mike Washington Jr., who I compared to Amon Green. They both were about 6 feet, 225, explosive speed, kickoff return ability. Both had those fumbling issues, but they both had the ability to hit the home run. So I love that pick. Obviously, Trey Zune getting you depth on the interior of the offensive line. Keon Crawford was my number 4-3 defensive end, so I love that pick there. And they just raided the secondary, pun intended. McCoy, Dalton Johnson was outstanding. Stoops outstanding. I am a big fan of Hezekiah Mathis. So I thought the Raiders knocked it out the park there. And also Brandon Cleveland from NC State. Loved his tape. He was my number 5 defensive tackle, number 5 nose tackle. So I just thought the fact that, man, they did a great job drafting to go along with what they did in free agency. This team is much better than what we saw last year. So that also plays into why I've been so bullish on, listen, start Fernando Mendoza, because you have a better offensive line. You have depth in the back of the run of football. The defense will give him ample opportunities to get the ball back, because they have so much talent on the two deep. So I'm excited about the Raiders. I think they'll be much better than people giving them credit for, even with the rookie quarterback, if they go with Mendoza.
7: Emory Hunt is with us here on Raider Nation Radio 920 on SA Roughness. You mentioned the offensive line, and that's exactly where I wanted to go next. If they're kind of slow starting to adapt to this zone blocking scheme, this outside blocking scheme that they're going to be adapting under Clint Kubiak, should that make them have a little bit of pause with Mendoza, or should his athletic ability be able to overcome enough?
8: His athletic ability actually aids the zone, the outside zone, because you can't forget about him getting out the back door. And so that kind of helps the offensive line, because it makes the defensive line a little bit more hesitant to be aggressive in flying up the field, because you got to protect the backside, because Mendoza can get outside the gate and he's gone. You know what I'm saying? Or at least he'll get 10 to 15 yards, more so than Cousins would or any quarterback on the roster. So I think it helps them out. And plus, if you're slow playing it, it kind of gives a guy like Ashton Jeanty a chance to get revved up and running, but it also gives a guy like Mike Washington a chance to get the corner. And once he gets the corner, it's a wrap. He's out the gate.
7: I like it. I like it. Emory Hunt, CBS Sports Football Game Plan, with us here at Raider Nation Radio 920. There's been a lot of conversation, Emory, about what the Raiders didn't do this offseason, which is go out and get an alpha wide receiver, go out and get that true X, that number one wide receiver. Do they need that guy at this stage of the game, in your opinion?
8: This is part of that's one big thing I've hated about draft coverage, right? Because that's why I hated mock drafts, because people focus on the first round and think anyone outside of the first 32 can't play ball. And they forget that this drafted guys, Best is a solid receiver. Trey Tucker can ball. Naylor was balling last year in Minnesota. And, oh, by the way, Dante Thornton you drafted last year. So they're fine. And they have two good tight ends in Bowers and Mayer. On top of the fact that I'm a big fan of Carter Runyon. I called a couple of his games when he was at Towson. Nice. I saw him at the Hula Bowl and, you know, the F Tropical Bowl last year. So I know he has talent, and he made the roster as an undrafted rookie free agent. So there's talent already. And I just felt like people made so much about the receiving core as if the guys that they brought in and already had on the roster didn't count.
7: Right. No, you're right about that. And we didn't see much from Besh or Thornton last year for one reason or the other. And I do think that they're going to give them an opportunity to go out there and play and show them what they could do. But they did in the sixth round go out and draft Malik Benson, the wide receiver out of Oregon. What are your thoughts on him?
8: Malik Benson, for me, was one of those receivers that when you see him play, you're like, okay, this was the guy I thought had a chance to go in round two or three. They get him in round six. He was my number nine X receiver. Good variance in his route running, good control to be able to shift his gear in terms of changing his speed, and he's an above average run after catch guy. And if you combine that with what Mendoza does well, you know, he gives the guys that are able to catch a run. We saw this with Omar Cooper. You know, Benson can be that guy for him. And plus, he's a punt returner. And if you tell me a guy returns punts, that tells me all I need to know about your footwork and your ability to get in and out of your breaks and cuts. So therein lies where his value can be and how he can help this team right away. So, again, the Raiders from round one to round seven, or their last pick, was doing a fantastic job in just acquiring talent. So this will be one of the more exciting training camps, because I felt like the infusion of youthful talent, along with what they did in free agency, you'll see some good players not make this roster because of what they did this offseason.
7: Emory Hunt from CBS Sports Football Game Plan is with us here on Necessary Roughness, Raider Nation Radio 920. So, Emory, in your opinion, what would be a successful season for this Raiders team? And I don't necessarily mean wins and losses, just what should be the goal for Clint Kubiak year one with this team?
8: Be in every game and win a few of them. That's it. Like, you don't want to see no blowouts. And blowouts in the NFL are a double-digit win. So even if you lose by 10, you know, that's considered a blowout, you know, two-possession game. But you want to see this football team be in a lot of games, under a touchdown, one-score games, and find themselves winning a few and, you know, losing a couple close ones. I can see this team, you know, depending on how they get out the gate. And again, we're looking at these rosters in May. So this is at 100% health. And so if they are able to stay healthy, and that's, you know, knock on wood, but you want this team to at least get 8 wins. You know, if they can get 8 wins, which I think is possible with how good they look on paper, and then, you know, the rest of those games, you're going to have about 3 or 4 toss-ups. And if you can pull 2 of those, now you talk about a 10-7 season, right? We just saw the Patriots go from worst to first last year. And so I feel like it can be done. I've seen it done before. You saw Sean Payton when he got to New Orleans, took that team fourth in the NFL draft, to Reggie Bush. And then next thing you know, they're in the NFC Championship game. So in the same year. So it can be done. It's about making sure you're able to lock in. But talent-wise, self-permitting, this is a good, talented roster. I think they'll be, especially along the offensive line, they'll be in a lot of games. And they'll win a few of them, and we'll see if they can win a few of those toss-ups.
7: Yeah, I mean, look, I mean, you got to go out there and get it done. Like you said, we're looking at the roster right now in May. It's a 90-man roster. Everyone's healthy right now. Everyone's feeling good about themselves. Obviously, in the regular season, it is tough to navigate. Well, we'll close out with this, and Emory Hunt again, CBS Sports Football Game Plan with us here at Raider Nation Radio 920. It's been fantastic stuff. You mentioned the secondary. They revamped it. Stooks, McCoy, Johnson, Masses. With that being said, bringing in those kind of guys, what is your vision? What do you think this Robbie Leonard-led Raider defense is going to look like, knowing the guys that they brought in just in the secondary alone?
8: Attack, attack, attack. And I'll tell you what, the first line of my scout report for Dalton Johnson, who was my number 3 strong safety, rush and attack type safety. And then one of my scout report for Hezekiah Masses, first line, active around the football. McCoy, ball skills, ball awareness, instinct. Stoops, always active around the football, can play inside or outside. So I envision activity. and activity causes problems. Like that causes commotion. It makes you uncomfortable. And Tanner Wall, undrafted rookie free agent out of BYU, another one that was outstanding in terms of like the Raiders, you know, being able to bring him in and have him a part of this whole process. Devin Lafayette is another one that's really good too. So it's all about activity. And if you've got motion, you got problems, and it makes receivers uncomfortable. If you combine that with what I believe the front seven should be able to do in terms of getting pressure with Quiddy Pay and Max Crosby, I think this defense, along with those guys on the back end, can create a ton of issues and find ways to turn the ball over.
7: Fantastic stuff, man. Great breakdowns, not only on Mendoza, but everyone that the Raiders drafted and even guys that they signed as undrafted free agents. That's fantastic stuff there from Emory Hunt, man. Great job. What are you working on that we should be on the lookout for?
8: Working on right now is UFL season and CFL preseason started today. Nice. So, you know, we're turning the page to spring football, even more so summer football, but we always will lock in on, the NFL. In fact, I'll be on CBS Sports HQ, CBS Sports Network tomorrow breaking down the NFC South.
7: Let me ask you this. I'm glad you mentioned the UFL. I've been paying attention to that a lot. Kirk Morrison, who's on this show a lot, he was on the broadcast for a lot of those UFL games as well. How beneficial has that UFL been for guys trying to continue their NFL dreams?
8: It's super beneficial, and I'm glad you asked that question because we just talked about a 90-man roster for the Raiders, right?
7: Yep.
8: And how some of these good football players may not make it on this roster, but they still are very good football players. And now you see that manifest itself in the UFL when you see some of these dudes. Think about a DeAndre Baker, who fell out of favor in the NFL for all the time. He's been out there balling. Two Raiders, former Raiders, Conley and the other corner out there balling for the D.C. Defenders. So you it's a chance. It's a league of second chances. But let's say if you're someone like a Carter Runyon, right, mm-hmm. who is a talented player, but they may keep three or four tight ends and you're tight end five, right? And so now you need a chance to continue to play to show that, hey, I can go out there and ball too. And you get that opportunity. That's why this league is important. I truly believe they should have 32 teams because every NFL team, when you cut these 45 players, there goes your spring team right there. So I feel like there's more football to be had out there, and I'm glad the UFL is still showing us since 2021 that continuous spring football is a thing in this country, and it's only going to get better.
7: That's awesome. It really is. And Kirk Morrison always tells us about some of the great players, and the D.C. Defenders have a bunch of those really good players in the UFL. That is for sure. You mentioned a couple in Baker and Conley as well at the cornerback position. Well, Emory, great stuff, man. Always appreciate your time. Always appreciate catching up with you, man. Thanks so much. I appreciate it.
8: Appreciate you, Q. Always a pleasure, man.
7: Yes, sir. Yes, sir. Great stuff right there. Emory Hunt, CBS Sports Football Game Plan. Great breakdowns. Great breakdowns. Right? I mean, we went into the conversation knowing we were going to talk about Fernando Mendoza. He gave you every reason. He stated his case, every reason why he believes that he should be a day one starter. I don't have any pushback on any of those reasons. I think all those are very valid. Now, obviously, it's not up to me. It's not up to him. It's not up to Ari. It's not up to Sean in Sacramento. It ain't up to nobody but Clint Kubiak. Right? They'll have the plan. I saw a text earlier, Jason in Baltimore. Always appreciate Jason's thoughts. Look, I hear everyone's opinion on Mendoza starting, but at this point, I think fans need to defer to Kubiak, a certified quarterback whisperer. He, of all people, will know when Mendoza is or isn't ready to start. He, after all, is responsible for whether the team has success or not. Fans need to relax. And that's the thing. At the end of the day, I feel very comfortable with Clint Kubiak making that final call, making that final decision. Like, yes, this is what is right for this team moving forward, and this is the reason why. We all can make great arguments. Trust and believe that, right? We can. I mean, I say it all the time, man. I used to sell $2,000 vacuums, so I could sell it. I could sell it on why it needs to be one way or the other. But at the end of the day, the guy who's going to make the call is the guy that's been there, done that, and has helped multiple quarterbacks. He just helped Sam Darnold win a Super Bowl. The same Sam Darnold that everyone, including myself, kind of left out on the curb for the trash to pick up on Tuesday. Right? I mean, when Sam Darnold was a free agent, I think Money Mitch wanted him. I want to say Money Mitch wanted him. I could be wrong. I think he said he wanted the Raiders to go get him. I was like, Sam Darnold, he ain't that guy. He ain't him. Well, him just went out and won a Super Bowl. Obviously, he didn't do it on his own, right? He had a really good, system around him, had really good players around him, had a really good defense. But he played a major role. He was the quarterback. So you got to give him props for that, right? I mean, Clint Kubiak worked with Derek Carr in New Orleans. And their offense for the first, 4 weeks of the season was the hottest thing going. Everyone then was saying, oh, man, Clint Kubiak's going to be the next head coach. He needs to be a head coach. And then they got riddled with injuries, and, well, it went down the drain. He's done some great things with Kirk Cousins in Minnesota. I mean, the reality is where he's gone and the quarterbacks he's worked with, he's had success with. So to Jason's point, ultimately Clint Kubiak will make the right decision. I make the decision, regardless of what argument I'm making, regardless of what argument Sean's making or anyone else, Emery, anyone else. But it's good conversation. That is for sure. And we do appreciate good conversation here on Redness Radio 920. Let's see. Got a couple more texts that I want to get to. This one's from Jose. Q, can you do me a favor and ask Fernando if he's ever rattled or nervous in the game? I don't know if he's going to speak at OTAs, but he strikes me as someone who doesn't. Thank you, Q and Ari, as always. I can figure out a way to ask a question like that. You know, kind of, because he does, to your point, especially in when you have to have it moments, he doesn't seem like he gets rattled at all during those moments. Those are the moments that he actually steps up. The gotta-have-him moments, that's when he steps up the most. And that's what gets you excited, is not necessarily when he's going up and lighting up whatever team he's lighting up for 400-something yards or whatever the case may be. It's when that game is on the line and you got to have it. You got to, you know, advance to the next round of the playoffs, and here you need to get in the end zone, or, you know, against Penn State, you got to go the length of the field, right? You're about to get upset, and everyone's going to talk about, oh, the same old Indiana, and you got to have that touchdown. Boom, he has it, right? Got to make a comeback against Ohio State. Boom, has it, right? I mean, there's just so many of those got-to-have-it moments, and he rises to the occasion. So I totally understand what you're talking about there. Thanks, Jose, for the text. Appreciate you. Vegas Pete said it'd be great if you had number 4 on as a segment weekly on your network. He still loves the Raiders. Talking about Derek Carr. I would have no problem having Derek Carr on. I don't know. One, it would cost some money. So I'm not going to do that. I don't know if he'd be a guy that you'd want to have on weekly, but I wouldn't mind having him on just to kind of pick his brain when it comes to, you know, the QB position and, you know, stuff like that. There's, you know, certain guys that I would definitely like to hear from. And, you know, I feel like the further removed that he is from playing, the better that the conversation would even be. Because I know that there was, you know, those conversations about, oh, he should come back and he should be the mentor for Fernando. And I felt like at that point it was, yeah, let's just go ahead and let him chill and let him do his thing. You know, he's still under contract with the Saints, and yeah, you don't want to go and do all that. But I think the further removed, probably the better. You know, that wouldn't be a problem as far as I'm concerned. Thanks so much. I do appreciate you. Let's see. Barry and Henderson. Good afternoon, Q. Barry and Henderson. The one Raider out of many I would most want to spend an hour with is Heisman Trophy winner Jim Plunkett. He being our last Super Bowl winning quarterback who greatly hung in there after his first several years in the NFL. We all know he belongs in the NFL Hall of Fame. Super Bowl 15 MVP seems to be the last person we hear from on that subject. I would want to talk about those great Raider years and what advice he has for Fernando Mendoza. As Barry. Yeah, you know, Jim Plunkett's always great. We saw him last night as well at the Silver and Black Gala. Saw him not too long ago at the Raiders facility when they had the Hispanic Football Hall of Fame, the inaugural event, and he was there with Anthony Munoz and Ron Rivera and Ted Hendricks and many others that were being honored as well. And it was good to hear from Jim Plunkett. It really is. And, you know, he's actually been a guy that's been a guest in the very early stages of this show. He was a guest on the show like twice a week. And it was like, cool. You just have Jim Plunkett on your show, you know, twice a week. Like, you know, who has it better than me? Nobody, right? I mean, that's a hell of a thing right there. And so, anytime that you get a chance to catch up with him and talk with him, or you see him in and around town, and I've seen so many fans just walk up to him and start chopping it up and take a picture or so. He's always so gracious with his time as well. It's always good to hear from Jim about the Raiders. And, you know, and again, he had some really good things to say that day at the Hispanic Football Hall of Fame, that, like I said, the press conference that we had at the Raiders facility. I thought that was some really good stuff from Jim. So, yeah, nice text, Barry. Do appreciate that. Avenger Raider from Moval. My player would be Charles Woodson. I only got to see him after he came back from the Packers, but during those tough times, he helped me stay hopeful that we'd soon turn it around. It took us a while, but I feel like we will soon turn that corner, and I hope he's proud of the Raiders offseason, and we make him proud. That's Avenger Raider from Mo Val. And I'll tell you, man, about C. Wood, that's my guy, right? That's my favorite Raider of all time. I'm 49 years old. I'll be 50 this year, but I still remember when the Raiders drafted him. I was playing in a Hoop It Up tournament, and there was so, I mean, I'm playing basketball, right? I'm talking trash, and all I care about is, hey, man, what are the Raiders doing at number four? What have the Raiders done? Matter of fact, my boy Corey's going to be in town this week, and Corey was on my team. And I was like, man, as much as I'm focusing on this game, I've got to make sure that the Raiders drafted C. Wood number four overall, which they obviously did. And that made the day. And I know JT talks to him all the time, and Woods and Whiskey is a proud sponsor of JT's show as well. That's the one interview of all the interviews that I want to do. That's the one that I want to do. I want to have the Charles Woodson interview. And there was an opportunity. Well, it wasn't really an opportunity for an interview, but I did get an opportunity to catch up with him multiple times. Last year at the Silver and Black Gala, I talked to him for a while. That was really cool. But then at Cliff Branch's Hall of Fame celebration, where Diana Ross performed, we were there. And I went up to him and started talking to him. And he was just talking to Lester Hayes. Like, imagine that. Matter of fact, I took a picture of it. I want to say I tweeted it out as well. A picture of C. Wood and Lester Hayes. And I said, I can only imagine that conversation. How many interceptions between those two dudes? Right? I mean, those two dudes could intercept your thoughts, right? I got some thoughts going through my mind. And they're like, nope, that's mine. Going my way, Q. Got it. Right? I mean, I can only imagine. I might be careful thinking around those two dudes. They might snatch your damn soul away from you before you even have an opportunity to have an idea of what you're even talking about. So I got to talk to him at that celebration there for Cliff Branch. And I told him, I said that, you know, you're the interview that I need to make happen at some point. And he just looked at me and kind of laughed and was like, well, let's make it happen. I was like, yeah, we will. But I didn't want to, you know, do it then. He's having a, you know, good time. I'm having a good time. You know, that wasn't the proper setting and time. So at some point it's going to happen. And, man, I just got so much respect for him for what he was able to do as a young man coming up, obviously in high school, and then making the decision to go to Michigan when everyone thought he was going to go to Ohio State. Then going and winning the Heisman as a two-way player, similar to what we saw with Travis Hunter. It's just incredible. And you knew that he was that playmaker. You knew he was that guy. As soon as the Raiders drafted him, he was going to be that dude that was going to make that number that he was rocking proud, that number 24. And that's my favorite number anyway, but that's definitely, as I look over in Studio Q and I got the C. Wood autographed jersey right there, to the side of me. So that's a good one, and that's an interview that will happen at some point. I don't know when. I can't tell you when it's going to happen, but it will happen, and it will be one hell of an interview. Not because of me, but because of him. Thanks so much for that text. Definitely appreciate that. Keep that feedback coming at 702-365-9200. Ari's got some winning for you right now. He's been holding on to this all show long. Like, you're like me when I was young, man. When my grandma would give me like $20, I wanted to go to the store and spend that $20. I used to tell my friends, hey, man, let's go to Round Table. I'll buy a pizza. Pizza's on me. They're like, where'd you get money from? My grandmama gave it to me. Like, man, why you gonna spend your money? I don't know. Like, my mom used to tell me that money was burn a hole in my pocket. You got $20, it's burning a hole in your pocket. I didn't even know what that meant. I do now. That's why my leg got so many burn marks on it. That $20 bill used to burn a hole in my pocket.
9: Man, I guess it could be worse. It could be worse. Yes, for sure.
7: What you got, man?
9: All right, I got something really cool. We'll be giving these out all week, up to it anyway, to the 23rd when it happens. Completely free, I'll start with. It is the Fast Pass and Skip the Line for the Palms, Boots, and Bikinis. It is the ultimate country pool party with our awesome station, country station, Hank FM. So give me a call right now. I'll get you all set up for that. We'll get you on, on the list here and get you some tickets. And, you'll be all set for the Boots and Bikini Ultimate Country Pool Party.
7: And that's coming up on Saturday, right?
9: The 23rd, yes.
7: Yeah, that would be Saturday.
9: I don't know dates, just numbers.
7: Right, right.
9: Too hard. Yeah, oh. Saturday the 23rd, yep.
7: Nice, awesome. Okay, that sounds like a hell of an event as
9: I'm
7: well.
9: Saying.
7: Cool.
9: Yep.
7: Nice, and you get to skip the line too?
9: Yeah, pretty
7: Boom.
9: Cool. And it's the Palms Pool. I forgot to mention, I think that important.
7: Yeah, the Palms
9: really
7: Pool.
9: Really cool place.
7: We actually went there for Hank's first event. remember being there, and it was really a lot of fun. For some dumb reason, this just shows you how much of a glutton of punishment I am. I ended up on stage trying to introduce people.
9: Guns
7: there was
9: out.
7: No reason. Yeah, guns out, everything. Had the sleeveless shirt on. Yeah, I was feeling myself for
9: getting
7: some dumb reason that day, but I don't know no better, man. I see a microphone. I act like I know what to do with it. So, yeah. Now there's
9: Nine
7: trained professionals. There's trained professionals that'll be there, so you don't have to worry about me grabbing the mic and trying to hype up the crowd, but...
9: I feel like that's one of the very few instances where you couldn't just, you know, work it out and you'd be fine. Like any other instance with a mic, I trust you very much.
7: I mean, I did.
9: You did.
7: It just wasn't my element.
9: I'm sure it was
7: right?
9: A little uncomfortable. Yeah,
7: a country event with the black dude on stage with the Jordans on.
9: I felt
7: at the pool party.
9: There was a lot to unpack there.
7: Right. Exactly.
9: Anyway, you too could be like Hugh Myers, but this Saturday. The guns
7: right.
9: Give me a call right now, 702-365-9200, caller 9 gets tickets.
7: Boom. Boom. We'll hear from you. We'll do it next, and we'll do football right next as well. 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
9: I've learned a lot in these 2 days, and I think that's the best thing is the advice that I've gotten is as a rookie, you just try to learn the most as possible. So right now, there's a lot of information. It's coming like a fire hose, but at that time, I'm just trying to take it all in to get better every single day. It's the attention to detail, and it's really connecting with the teammates. It's so great in rookie camp, all coming together as an

0: The good thing is he's got it between the ears, something we talked about quite a bit before he got drafted, and obviously something that we'll talk about following, you know, and leading into mandatory minicamp, leading into training camp. We will be out there on Wednesday for this other round of OTAs that is, what, phase three that they're in at this stage of the game, and I look forward to talking with Coach Kubiak around, I don't know, as soon as practice is over, probably around 11:45, maybe noon, and then also talk to some players around 1 o'clock. And everything goes the way that I'm hoping it goes, we'll have this fine show that we call Unnecessary Roughness here on Raider Nation Radio 920 come to you live from Raiders HQ. But that's a conversation for Wednesday. We'll have to worry about today and tomorrow before we get to that day. We do want to hear from you at 702-365-9200. We've had some really good spirited conversations. Let off with what Raiders player, coach, owner, past or present, would you want to spend an hour with and why? And this comes off the heels of the Silver and Black Gala from last night when Asia Wilson, an hour shoot around with her for two, went for $100,000. An hour with Shaq went for 50. An hour in the ring with Mike Tyson went for 50. An hour catch a passer with Tom Brady went for 120,000. So it just kind of made me think, not obviously putting a price on it for Raider Nation. You get it free, right? If it ain't free, it ain't me. But if you had that opportunity to sit down and hang out or whatever the capacity was, be in the meeting room with, who would you want to hang out with and why? 702-365-9200. We'll do football right in a hot second, but let's go out to the phone lines real quick. Talk to our guy, Raider Mike. Welcome to the show. What's on your mind?
1: What's up, Q? How are you doing, bro?
0: I'm good. How are you?
1: What's up, Ari? Good question. Dig this subject. Before I get to the question, this is kind of a wild story. I'm doing corporate training in Tampa, and the hotel I'm staying at, because it was two weeks of training, I just get out of the Armani, I'm going to go to the bar, and out pops Chucky. Nice. Out of his room, four doors down, and I got a Raider hat on, you know, and I just look at him and go, are you kidding me? I'm really sorry. Can I buy you a beer? I want to get your take on why Al traded you. And so we went and had a couple beers. Great dude. And he didn't really even. I think he knew an answer, but he didn't want anyone to know the answer. I don't know. It was just weird. He's a great guy though. Hilarious. That dude is just funny. And he didn't know who Raider Mike was then. So I was only doing a radio with Michael Thompson back then in Portland. So, but anyway, it was just cool that that happened. And he was right there. And then I, on a cruise ship with my, we weren't married yet, but our first cruise together, right next door is Ben Davidson and his wife. And again, I have my Raider hat on. And so we spent all our dinners for that week of that cruise with Ben Davidson and his wife.
0: Nice.
1: That man is huge. He could barely move, though. I mean, he was 6'9", 6'10". I mean, I was like, whoa. And he had to duck underneath to get into his cabin on the cruise ship because he was so large. Great guy, very gruff, funny, kind of rowdy. So, anyway, the guys I met already. I got to go to the Owl. I got to go to Owl. I mean, that's who I want to pick the brain of. Mm-hmm. I mean, he was a genius. And also, I'd like to talk to Kenny, the Snake, for the stories that guy has, studying at the light of the jukebox. I mean, he had the best stories, I'm sure. Guys that are still with us, Lester the Molester. That guy, was it you that had the interview with him?
0: Yep, had a couple of them.
1: That guy was hilarious, man. That he was fantastic. I think he's just funny, and he's one of the best shutdown corners ever in football. And him not being in the Hall of Fame is a joke to me. I guess we wait till they die to get him in. It's just stupid. So sick of them. And with Cliff and Kenny, you know,

0: put them in when they're gone. They don't get to enjoy that, the bask and that glow. So anyway, love the question. Great show, Q. I'm out, bro.
1: Raiders! Peace!
2: Later, there he goes. Raider Mike. And yeah, seeing Lester Hayes and Mike Haynes at the Silver and Black Gala last night, all I could think of is greatness. Right, seeing them right next to each other, and you're right. We all know Lester should be in the Hall. It's a damn shame that he isn't. You can't tell the story of the NFL without telling the story of Lester Hayes, and that's right there. When you can fit that, when you can check that box, that's when you definitely know that you should be in the Pro Football Hall of Fame. I get to see him every once in a while around town. Would love to have Lester back on the show. I'll have to catch up with him soon to get him back on the show, just because, man, he you want to talk about fantastic stories. He tells some fantastic stories. That's one of those interviews, Mike, where you ask a question and get out the way, because he's going to go in whatever direction he wants, and he'll think of something mid-sentence, and he'll be like, oh, and another thing, Q. And Q, oh, by the way, you got to stay low. I say that to, man, I promise you. I know a lot of you guys think I make up stuff, but I'm telling you, I swear, I say that to my guy Vegas Jess all the time. We'll just be randomly talking, and someone say like, oh, get low, or something like, yeah, stay low, stay low. Like, we say it all the time, and that's based off that Lester Hayes interview. Man, I'm glad you brought that up. I might have to go back and find that and just run it back just for S's and giggles, because it was such a really good conversation that we had. But I got to get a new updated one with the great Lester Hayes. Really good call, man. Definitely appreciate that. Let's go out to Denver and talk to our guy, Raider Dave. Welcome to the show. What's on your mind?
3: Hey, I'm so glad 66 called in earlier. That was a good call, man. A lot of them have been good, and they probably said a lot of people that I might say, so I'm sorry about that. But, you know, it's not just the owner of Al. That would, of course, be the guy. It's not just, you know, Marcus, who not only that, but he would be able to talk about OJ. He would be able to talk about the Chiefs. He'd be able to talk about Al. That would be just tremendous. There's no doubt about it. And there's other people outside the organization, I think, that would be interesting, too, like the actor James Garner. I mean, this guy was on the sidelines for all of that. He was so tied in with the team. And there's somebody else that was such a figure for this team a long time ago that knew everything. And his name was Al Locasal. I mean, that guy would know it all, man. He really would. I mean, it would be fun to listen to Sistrunk. It would be fun to listen to Al Zato and some of these characters. There's no doubt about it. And shooting a game of pool with Snake, man, that was my dream, if it would have ever happened, like I've told you before.
2: Yeah.
3: But there's one guy that knew all of those guys, and he's always been my favorite player because I'm white, slow, and have long hair too, but I could catch anything and fake anybody out, and that's Freddie B, man. I think I have spent an hour with him, and it's my bucket list thing to finally get out one day to his golf event, man. I got to make that happen.
2: Yeah, no, you do. That would be awesome, man. Thanks so much for the call. I definitely appreciate that. That and the crab feed is really cool. I haven't been to the golf tournament, but I've been to the crab feed. It's a really good event. A lot of Raider legends are there. Mark Davis is there. So many people go out there in attendance of that. That's awesome. So you definitely, Raider Dave, need to make a chance and come out there and hang out when you get the opportunity. I like, though, how you smoothly drop Al Locasal, or as our guy Kirk Morrison said,
4: Locasal. Locasal. Al Locasal.
2: I'll never live that one down. I'm okay with that, though. Again, sometimes you just got to learn to laugh at yourself and have a really good time. So thanks so much for that. I do appreciate you. Let's go from Raider Dave in Denver to Hardcore Raider. Hardcore, welcome to the show. What's on your mind?
5: Hey, Q. You know, I just realized something today, that Mark Davis has the same birthday as my mom did.
2: Oh, wow.
5: And I don't know how, like, gone all these years. I didn't know him and my mom had the same birthday, but I just want to say, you know, this is the first birthday that she's no longer with us, and she always supported me in everything I did, and I always considered Raider Nation, like, you know, my family, and so it means a lot to me. So I just want to say, Mark Davis, you know, I know he had a big relationship with his mom, and she meant a lot to him, so just want to say happy birthday, Mark Davis, and also to my mom, and that we miss her. We love her, and she's in a better place. And I just want to say thank you to you and everybody else that supported me through, you know, the good times and the bad times. But you know what? I look at life as just how many times you get back up, man. He's talking about getting low, like, you know. Sometimes we get low, sometimes, you know. But I always feel like life has something to offer to bring us up to where, like, something more powerful than us has a plan for us, you know what I mean? And that's where I'm at in my phase of my life. So I'm grateful for everything and everybody. And sometimes one chapter ends, another chapter begins, and it's for, you know, it's for the better. So I just want to say happy birthday, Mark Davis, and to the Raiders, and all that he's doing and done for the Raiders. It means a lot to me.
2: Hey, great stuff, appreciate, man. Bro. Yeah, absolutely. Absolutely hardcore. Thanks for the call. Appreciate that. And, yeah, I didn't realize that it had already been a year, you know, since your mom had passed. And I remember, you know, you going through that and Raider Nation rocking, you know, rocking with you and everything. And we still rocking with you. So, you know, even on, you know, emotional down days, we all have them. And it's okay to be, as I mentioned earlier in the show, it's okay to be, you know, vulnerable and down. And you got a family here that definitely has your back. So, yeah, man, happy heavenly birthday to your moms. Thanks for sharing her with us as well, the story and everything. We do appreciate that. And like you said, happy birthday to Mark Davis, 71 years old. Saw him last night. I probably should have said happy birthday, happy early birthday, but I did not. So there you go. But thanks so much for the call. Really do appreciate that. We'll come back. We'll close out the show just like that, 702-365-9200. It's Raider Nation Radio, 920.
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4: Max Crosby was at the Silver and Black Gala last night. He was there, and a lot of folks were taking pictures with him and JPJ. And there were so many, like 60 guys from the current Raiders roster. Legends were there. Hall of Famers were there. So many different people and representatives of the Raiders organization. That's how we came up with the question organically today on the show. What Raider player, coach, owner, past, present, some member of the organization would you want to spend an hour with and why? At 702-365-9200. I think Mailman Raider got the best answer of all. I don't think there's anyone could have a better answer than this. And I have to double and triple down with his response. And it's real simple. Q, I'd sit down with AFL Godfather just so I could see who he is. Laughing my ass off. Facts. Big facts. And that's such a great text because obviously he's so knowledgeable, or AFL Godfather. I won't even assume it's a he. I'll just say that person is so knowledgeable, obviously, in the organization. Anyone who doesn't have Twitter doesn't know what I'm talking about. But AFL Godfather, NFL Maverick on Twitter, is clearly in the organization and has been in the organization for many moons, but none of us know exactly who it is. And I can't tell you how many times he's tweeted or that person's tweeted a picture, and I know damn well I was right there in that same room, or I know damn well I was right there next to them. And I'm thinking, I'm looking around, and yeah, really, that's the best mystery Twitter account that there is, but has all the knowledge of the Silver and Black, has all the knowledge of what's going on the daily. Matter of fact, talked about Clint Kubiak before he got hired officially, talked about Fernando Mendoza before he got drafted officially. Like, so much great feedback and knowledge from that account right there. That is a great text from Mailman Raider. Do appreciate that. Diego in Arizona said, great question, Q. I'll do one from the past and one in the present. For the past, I'll go John Madden. He did so much for the Raiders in the NFL. What a mind and coaching vision. In the present, I'll go with Coach Kubiak. From his coaching experience around the NFL to his dad's Super Bowl rings, he knows what great coaching looks like, because you don't win 4 rings because you had an easy schedule like his dad. Yeah, that's a good point, Diego. Thanks for that text. Do appreciate that. And yeah, I mean, and that's the way to get a good conversation out of Clint Kubiak, is talk about football. Right, and just let him go. And even seeing him last night at the Silver and Black Gala, you could tell that, man, he wanted to be drawing some plays up on the board, or he wanted to be thinking about football. Like, I mean, as much as I'm sure he enjoyed himself and his night out, as everyone had a really good time, you just know that some guys are so wired to the point of it's about ball. It's about ball. Let me go out there and coach up some ball and talk some ball. And you know, that's how Robbie Leonard was as well. And that's why Robbie Leonard was my answer, because he was the guy that I'd love to spend some time just letting him, you know, riff and tell his thoughts and his plans for this Raiders defense coming up in 2026 and beyond, as now he is the defensive coordinator. So really good text. Do appreciate that. Let's see. What else? Bert said, Q, I missed Aloha Friday. Sorry to hear you had to deal with some dumb folks. You and Ari are invited to the crib anytime. I want to talk with y'all and barbecue and have a good time, because we chopped it up for a little at the golf spot y'all used to be at. Forgot the name and had a damn good time, but I'd like to do it again. Never even met or talked to Ari. Hope I spelled his name correct, but seems like a chill guy, positive energy and fun. As far as a Raider, would love to chop it up with Charles Woodson. He's my guy. He's the reason I started Michigan football and have stuck with them ever since. He'd be a great time to talk about some crazy college times and what it meant to be an Oakland Raider through the good and the bad. Yeah, really good stuff. And Ari's not really a real guy. He's AI generated anyway. We just threw the R in between the A and the I just to throw everybody off. Clearly it works. And he does a really good job behind the wheels of steel. So I just let you know, AI does really good things. So we'll be back tomorrow. Ari, appreciate you. Appreciate all the feedbacks. Raider Nation Radio 920.
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